0: It's game three between the Carolina Hurricanes and Vegas Golden Knights.
1: One-timer Jarvis, he scores! Seth Jarvis! With a bomb on the weak side!
0: Now, live from T-Mobile Arena in Las Vegas, here are John Forslund, Eddie Olczyk, and Billy Jaffe.
1: Sports USA, your home for the Stanley Cup Final, welcomes you to beautiful Las Vegas, Nevada, T-Mobile Arena, Game 3 of the Stanley Cup Final, with a series tied at 1, the Carolina Hurricanes and the Vegas Golden Knights. Good evening, everybody. John Forslund, Eddie Olczyk, and Billy Jaffe. An electric atmosphere here as we crank it up for Game number 3, but Edzo, first things first, you are the self-anointed king of pucks and ponies. This is Belmont Saturday. What went down?
2: Well, Golden Temple, the horse that won the Kentucky Derby, won again. Cherie DeVoe, first woman in Triple Crown racing history to win the Derby and the Belmont in the same year. Never been done before. Congratulations to her and Golden Temple. My pick, Renegade, ran a okay third. For those who got their feet wet like me.
1: Okay. Well, we'll change.
2: I'm still buying dinner tomorrow.
1: So we're going to change.
2: Oh, no, I'm not. Somebody else's.
1: But we're going to change the subject now and talk about having your horses healthy in the Stanley Cup Final. And good news, it appears, for Vegas is that Braden McNabb, who was hit face first with a slap shot over 90 miles an hour early in game number 2, looks like with a cage mask, he will play here tonight.
2: He only played just under 5.5 minutes. The Vegas defense did a heck of a job for the majority of that game. I think they did get a little tired. But Braden McNabb is a big body. He plays with Shea Theodore. He had 3 assists in game 1. His partner had a goal and 2 assists. So to get him back is absolutely large for John Tortorella and the Vegas Golden Knights. Now, let's just talk quickly on the equipment. A bird cage that you would wear as a minor hockey player. He hasn't had anything like that in a very, very long time. He hasn't played with anything like that. Now, maybe he had an injury when he was in L.A. Maybe he had something else when he was here in Vegas. But the fact of the matter is when you go a long stretch without having any kind of a bubble or a fishbowl or a cage, everything just becomes secondary, and your peripheral vision is very easy to be able to see things. But when you put a cage on, and you haven't had one on in a long time, sometimes it just takes a little bit of time to get used to. Mm-hmm. You look down a little bit more when pucks are in your feet. And as you're a defenseman, you know, you're going back for pucks and all those type of things. So something to keep an eye on, but he looked good in warm-ups. Great to see him because I think, obviously, it could have been a lot worse than it was for him in order to take warm-ups. And we'll get an official word whether he is in or out. But, John, if he's out there, the adrenaline of Game 3 in the Stanley Cup Final, he's got the birdcage on, I got to think he's going to be in there.
1: What a series. We thought it would be low-scoring, defensive.
2: Well, it was the other night until the last 9 minutes of the game.
1: And then it was historic.
2: Yeah.
1: A multi-goal comeback in a Stanley Cup Final with 10 minutes left in regulation. You have to go 81 years back for the last time it happened here in the NHL.
2: Were you on the call that night or no?
1: I was supposed to be, okay, but I called in sick. Carolina comes back. Seth Jarvis wins it with a power play goal in overtime. It's hard to draw any conclusions after the first 2 games. Am I right?
2: I would say no. I would say that over the course of the 2 games, for longer stretches, Vegas has gotten to their game for longer, in my opinion.
1: Okay.
2: And you can go back to game 1. Game 1, early, it was all Carolina. The period 2 of game 1, it was all Vegas, and there was a saw-off, in my opinion, in the 3rd period of game 1. And in game 2, I thought, even though they only had a couple, 3 or 4 shots on goal in period 1, I thought for the first 50 minutes of the game, it was surgical, it was clinical. They played their game, and Carolina had nothing until Rasmus Anderson turned the puck over in his own zone. Logan Stankoven scored, and here we are tied up at 1.
1: That play opened the door. Carolina hits the road. They are perfect on the road in the Stanley Cup playoffs at 6-0. When Eddie and I come back, we're going to talk about Carolina's mindset, where they're at, what they have to do in this pivotal game number 3. You're listening to the 3rd game of the Stanley Cup Final right here on Sports USA.
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1: 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We get set for game number three with a series tied of the Stanley Cup Final, the Hurricanes and the Golden Knights. And so let's talk Carolina. They hit the road. They've been great on the road in the playoffs. Your thoughts tonight about their game plan?
2: Well, they've been great on the East, in the Eastern Conference.
1: That's true.
2: Their first game in the West. And if you're Vegas, that's how you're looking at it. Going,
1: yeah,
2: oh, this,
1: point.
2: This team is perfect on the road. West of the Mississippi. I mean, at least I'm trying to remember geography class there, Johnny, if I'm right on that or not.
1: First week of March. Okay, the last time they were in the Western
2: Time. Well, there you go. Okay. So they're very comfortable. They play the same way. They're very predictable. We've seen the matchup. Jordan Staal against Jack Eichel. We saw that a lot in Carolina. Will Rod Brind'Amour try to make that, chase that matchup? That's something to keep an eye on as this game goes on. But I think for Carolina, they're very comfortable. They play the same way. They get their legs into it. They dump the puck in. They're a really good defending team. They know what they're going to get. It'll be interesting. Quick turnaround. Long travel day for everybody yesterday, broadcasters included. And maybe it's just a chip and charge, chip and chase type of game to start the game. And we'll see how it kind of plays out. But I think for Carolina, they're consistent. And when you're consistent, you got a chance to win every single game that you play, especially on the road.
1: Aho, Svechnikov, and Jarvis. Jarvis scores the winner in overtime.
2: Huge, huge.
1: That's been a quiet line. We talked about it in the pregame show. If you missed it, your thoughts now in terms of maybe that's a launching point for that trio.
2: Well, I think that anytime you can get on a score sheet and you can gain some confidence and some traction, it can build you up from the aspect of the pressure of the world on your shoulders is off now. We scored the OT GWG on the PPG, power play goal, game-winning goal in overtime. So you could take that in your next game. You're not thinking about what all the people are talking about, what the fans are talking about, the media's talked about. Rod Brind'Amour said, we have to get that Aho line on the score sheet. They got to start scoring some goals. Chances aren't good enough. Now, I've liked the way that Aho's played the last couple of games. I think he's been jumping. He's been not sitting back. He's really the key there. And any time that you can get involved in the offense and you're expected to do that, your confidence goes to another level. Andrei Svechnikov was standing right in front of the net on that overtime winner by Jarvis. He did a great job of getting to that area. He didn't get on the scoring column on that play.
1: No, but he made a great
2: initially. Right. But he made the huge play by being in front of the net, knowing what his role was, taking away the eyes of Carter Hart. Gostisbehere got the puck in the middle of the ice, Johnny, from about 39 feet out. And he faked. Hart looked to the left, over the left shoulder of Svechnikov. While that was happening, what did Gostisbehere do? He passed it right down to Jarvis, and by that time it was too late. So even though he didn't get on the score sheet, that is as important as anything. Because if he's not there, Hart sees it and he goes, okay, I can see where Gostisbehere is. And then he was in the middle of the net. Like, you think, why didn't he get over there? Because Svechnikov was in front of the net. So, heck yes. Those guys getting in on that overtime winner, I think, could take him to another level, and Carolina certainly could use it.
1: And for Shane Gostisbehere, he had the gaffe defensively. Tomas Hertl, the game-winning goal in Game 1, he lost his man in coverage, and he had a huge game and a big helper on that one-timer in overtime to set up Seth Jarvis. So when we come back, we'll go down to ice level, get a lineup read from Billy Jaffe, and Eddie and I will discuss the Vegas Golden Knights at home for the first time in the Stanley Cup Final. You're listening to Game 3 of the Stanley Cup Final right here on Sports USA.
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1: 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For a read on the lineups tonight here in game number three, let's go down to ice level. Here's Billy Jaffe.
7: Thank you, Johnny. Tonight I'm coming to you from the Zam area off to the right side of what would be Vegas's Carter Hart net two times in this game. Watching warm-ups, it looks like Carolina and Vegas both going with their same lineups as far as players go from the previous two games, and that means that Braden McNabb isn't in the lineup. I know you and Edzo talked about that. This guy, along with Shea Theodore, have put up monstrous numbers already in two games. They played about 20 minutes together in the first two games at 5-on-5, 10-3 shots on goal, 11-5 scoring chances for versus against, and they've outscored the opponents 4-1 when those two guys who have been a pair for almost a decade, Johnny and Edzo, have been on the ice together. It is a dominant pair for them, and it's important to have McNabb back, especially for the PK for Vegas. Go to the other end of the ice, Carolina again, same lineup. And Rod Brindamore had the guys warm up, fellas, as we saw them do the previous two games, meaning the line changes he made in the third period in game two. We'll see if he goes back to them or not. But for now, at least through warm-ups, it's the same lines. Back upstairs.
1: Well, it's always a show of shows here, not in this booth, but inside T-Mobile Arena. The Golden Knight is on the ice. This place is ready to explode when the Vegas Golden Knights very shortly hit the ice. Edzo, let's talk about them, where they are at after two games, and where it goes tonight.
2: Well, missed opportunity. There's no doubt about it. After playing so well for the first 50 minutes of game two. But you got to turn the page. Quick turnaround, as we mentioned a little bit earlier, Johnny. And in the warm-up, as Billy was making mention, it did look like that there might be a change up front as far as trios for John Tortorella and the Vegas Golden Knights. It was a little interchange between Pavel Dorofeev and Mark Stone. So maybe it might have just been a little showmanship there with Stone playing with Eichel and Barbashev in the warm-up and dropping Dorofeev with Hurdle and Sissons. But the one thing I will say is that John Tortorella is going to get Eichel away from Stahl. Now, with Sissons and Hurdle, when you put Dorofeev there, it adds a little bit more speed, Johnny.
1: Right.
2: So maybe it gets them into it a little bit. Maybe it gets Dorofeev going, who hasn't scored in a handful of games, but he's been great in these playoffs.
1: The Golden Knights and the Hurricanes have hit the ice. And the Vegas Golden Knights will defend the goal down to our right in their home gold sweaters. Carter Hart was working on his third playoff shutout. With about 10 minutes left in the third period, his team with a 2-0 lead. Logan Stankoven broke the ice. And Hart, who has been stellar in these playoffs, had won 7 in a row. He had 22 saves on 26 shots in that one. At the other end, it will be Freddie Anderson. who's had a career high now in terms of wins. 13 wins in this postseason. Anderson, Leichhardt looked at 26 shots in game number three. Both goalies have had outstanding moments, but we haven't seen a goalie, Yeti, I think it's fair to say, steal a game yet.
2: No, not yet, but I think there has been a couple of times in this first two games, Johnny, that they've gotten some key saves at the right time. But there will be a time, as they show Braden McNabb up on the beautiful scoreboard here at T-Mobile Arena, and a great reaction from the crowd with the unknown whether or not McNabb would be in the lineup, and indeed he has started. But I think for both of these goaltenders, just make the routine save 100% of the time and worry about those other ones when they do happen.
1: Okay, the teams are on the respective blue lines. Here's the PA voice of T-Mobile Arena, Bruce Cusick.
8: Stanley Cup Final featuring the Carolina Hurricanes and your Vegas Golden Knights. Now let's visiting Carolina Hurricanes, head coach Rod Brind'Amour. On defense, in his sixth season, number 19, DeAndre Miller. On defense, in his eighth season, number 26, Sean Walker. At forward, in his ninth season, number 50, Eric Robertson. At forward, in his 10th season, number 28, William Perrier. At forward, in his 10th season, number 77, Mark Jankowski. In goal, in his 13th season, number 31, Frederick Anderson.

remove your caps for the national anthem, signed tonight by Vegas resident and deaf performer with PXB, Audrey Adeola, and performed by Golden Pipes, Carnell Johnson.

0: 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The Rattlers and Wes McCauley. On the lines, we'll have Devin Berg and Matt McPherson. Third game, swing game of a best-of-seven Stanley Cup final. 5-4 regulation, come from behind win by Vegas in game one. 4-3 overtime, come from behind win for Carolina in game two. The teams will start the respective fourth lines, which is interesting here. Mark Jankowski and his trio for Carolina, and Nick Dowd and his group for Vegas.
1: Well, just to let some of our newer fans know, the visiting team has to hand in their starting lineup first. So Rod Brind'Amour, Carolina Hurricanes, hands in their lineup, and the five players are out there, and including Freddie Anderson. And then John Tortorella for Vegas is able to put the line he wants to. So pretty simple with the matchup. Not a lot of passing, not a lot of making plays right off the bat. It's going to get to the red line, get the puck in, and somebody put a hat on somebody.
0: Vegas will attack things from right to left in this first period.
2: Game three in the Stanley Cup Finals. Let's buckle up. Have a great game.
0: That's the voice of referee Wes McCauley. Sticks are down. Jankowski and Dowd. Face-off win for Vegas. Sit back and enjoy the sounds of Game 3 of the Stanley Cup Final here on Sports USA. Freddie Anderson a handle to the far point. Just inside the Carolina blue line. It's a five-man scrum. The Golden Knights have it at center. And Shea Theodore will bounce it to the near corner. Walker pressed on the forecheck by Keegan Kolesar. It deflects to the far wall, out to center at the red line, where Eric Robinson's hit hard by Cole Smith. Puck is loose in the Vegas zone. In the high center slot, now at the blue line, McNabb, his first touch. Wearing that face mask, he'll clear it in, and Jalen Chatfield back to rescue the puck for Carolina. In the neutral zone, near side, Seth Jarvis rims it by Carter Hart to the far hash mark. Jordan Staal, goals in back-to-back games. Ehlers to the near point for Chatfield. He'll play it along on a cycle. Nikolai Ehlers broken up. Marner kicks it to his stick. He has it at the logo. Three on three, they cross the line. At the point, William Karlsson. He'll feed it around far corner. Snapped along by Rasmus Anderson. Marner to the slot. Broken up is Karlsson. And Slavin with a steal will feed Jarvis near side out to center.
1: Boy, Mitch Marner had a chance to get the puck to William Karlsson. He was in the left wing corner to the right of Freddie Anderson. Karlsson was...

0: Horseland, Eddie Olczyk, Billy Jaffe with you. Faceoff win, Keandre Miller shot blocked by Brett Howden. Svechnikov had it, he lost it. Post out to center by William Karlsson on a line change. And now Carolina has it far side. Walker to the slot with a wrister. Fought off twice by Carter Hart. Just saved, and he got it with his paddle. Now it rolls in on Hart. He'll kick it in back of the goal. Svechnikov hit hard. He was rifled by Jeremy Lauzon. Vegas out to center, right to left. Barbashev broken up beautifully by Keandre Miller. He'll float it back out.
1: Puck's got to get in there, Johnny, if you're Barbashev.
0: Sebastian Aho, right wing side, will clear it in back of the Vegas goal. Dylan Coghlan to the far side. He played the role of a goaltender in game number two. Dylan Coghlan, a big play, comes out to center. Carolina's Gostisbehere, Spring Stankoven red hot. Top of the far circle, he'll drop it off to the corner. Jackson Blake gets to it for the Canes. It goes by Taylor Hall in the slot. He was defensively marked by Coghlan. Coghlan impeded a bit by Hall. Eichel gets to it, and now Dorofeev will get it out to center ice for Vegas.
1: Mark Stone with two big hits on that shift in his own zone. First one was on Jackson Blake.
0: 17:29 left to go. Period one, game three, series tied at one. Blake near hash mark. Vegas zone dug out by the Canes. Gostisbehere point shot over the head of Hart off the glass. Dorofeev now stripped by Hall with a loose stick on the ice. And Vegas will get it back out to center ice. Here they come over the line far side. Shifting is Theodore. Near side McNabb. Shot taken. Stopped by Freddie Anderson a couple of times. He got the rebound from Colton Sissons. And a disturbance to the right of Anderson.
1: Yeah, Sissons and Chatfield. Right in the middle of that. How about Shea Theodore jumping into the play right in the area in between the two blue lines? There was a loose puck there. Dorofeev made a good play on the back end to get the puck out of the zone. Billy had a great vantage point, probably about 15 feet. Right of Carter Hart. He chipped the puck out. Theodore bumped it by a checker for Carolina, and he shot that gap and created the chance from a D-to-D pass. That was Theodore entering on the right side. And who was coming? But his partner McNabb, and Sissons going hard to the net.
0: Near circle draw down to our left. Karlsson for Gis. Jankowski for Carolina. He wins it back. Mark Jankowski with a big goal in game two.
1: What a shot that was. Beautifully done. And Carrier with a great job of staying onside, Johnny, but then also making that unbelievable pass to Jankowski.
0: And tied the game at two. Vegas thought they had a 3-2 lead. Then they challenged a call on the ice for goalie interference. It didn't work. A power play. Stahl scored on the power play. Vegas tied it late. Jarvis won it in overtime. The Golden Knights will clear it down to our left in the Carolina zone. Far hash mark, Will Carrier, former Golden Knight. Chatfield banks it off the boards, clears it all the way back down. It's icing against Carolina. .16:28 left to go in this first period. I must say, your hand signals, very emphatic.
1: Just trying to help. Look at Johnny.
0: I know.
1: You're one of the best. I'm just trying to help you out. You got a lot of going. You got a lot of notes. You've been here since 10 a.m. this morning. Some of us were concentrating on the Belmont Stakes.
0: Yes, I know. How'd that go?
1: I had that covered.
0: Oh, you did?
1: Can I borrow a couple bucks?
0: We're going to keep an eye on the pace tonight and see if the tempo is golden. Off the draw, shot taken by Anderson, blocked in front. Yeah, you're moaning about that. Now, Stone for Eichel. It doesn't work in the high slot on a crisscross. And Carolina will lift it out to center. Aerial flip by Will Carrier. Eichel back in control. He'll wind it up. Out to center. At the blue line, far side, Barbashev. Checked by Miller to the slot. Eichel creeps in. He has it in back of the goal. Near corner now. Off the side of the goal.
1: Freddie Anderson was leaning because he thought Eichel was trying to get that puck to the front of the net and left that near post.
0: Eichel high slot with a drag. Shot nullified on the way through by Keandre Miller. Ehler springs the man far side. Jarvis over the line with a dangle on McNabb. He'll go deep. Good play by McNabb. And a finishing hit by Noah Hanifin. Point shot. Walker caught by Carter Hart.
1: You mentioned Hanifin. That hit below the goal line. Jarvis had it. He was coming from the right to the left of Carter Hart behind the net. Not only had to avoid the contact by McNabb, but then Hanifin kind of came in that blind spot from the right wing boards coming down. I don't think Jarvis ever saw him.
0: No.
1: But then all of a sudden the puck is coming from the point from Walker, and Carter Hart's able.

0: able to absorb it and get a faceoff.
1: Faceoff won by Carolina, but the puck comes all the way down to Freddie Anderson. He will zing it out to center. Will the Canes will get a second chance here with Gostisbehere. Laid out through center. Gostisbehere's riding a five-game point streak as the puck is cleared along the far side at the benches out of play for a stoppage.
0: You think we should go down to Billy at some point here? What do you think? All right, let's go down to ringside. Billy!
2: Oh, he's doing everything. And again, I'm going to bring it up one more time because Edzo says so. I'll say something. All right, listen, one thing we talk about matchups, Eddie, you mentioned it early in the pregame. Could impact the faceoffs. If Eichel can get away from Staal, in the first two games, you ready for this, guys? He was a whopping, sarcastically, 8 for 23, and that means Staal dominate. He's the best faceoff guy in the series, but it could help Eichel and his line mates get the puck a lot more if that matchup doesn't happen.
0: And Billy, you know this, is that when you do go up, get up against the same guy over and over, it can become psychological.
2: Yes.
0: A lot of times when you go into, you know, into a faceoff dot. I remember when I used to take faceoffs, a guy that I don't think I won a faceoff against him, Saku Koivu.
2: No.
0: When he played with Montreal Canadiens, yes. I couldn't win a faceoff on him if I had two sticks. It was rough going. So sometimes it becomes psychological. Then you take a faceoff against somebody else, then you get your confidence back.
1: Anderson with a shot stopped by Freddie Anderson off his blocker as Rasmus let it fly from the far wall in a faceoff win by the Golden Knights. Goldsmith broken up by Slavin to the logo.
0: That was Nick Dowd with the faceoff win there.
1: Puck is free in the neutral zone near side. Pitched along by the Hurricanes, regained by Noah Hanifin. Inside the rim of the near circle in the zone. Forecheck by Svechnikov. He goes down. Aho. Far side Slavin. High slot. Aho shot stopped by Hart. Svechnikov with a shot blocked by Noah Hanifin. Good pressure by Carolina. 14:37 left in the goalless first. To the corner. Looking for the kicked out by Martinook. And now left at the goal line. Picked up by Carolina and flung wide off his backhand by Svechnikov. Chatfield shot off his own man Aho out in front.
0: Rasmus Anderson fumbled that puck and gave Vegas an opportunity. Carolina an opportunity. But the best sustained pressure for the Canes so far here in game three.
1: Carolina's had quality starts on the road. They are a perfect 6-0 in the playoffs on the road. It comes out to center. Vegas is 6-2 at home. Jeremy Lauzon moves it off the shin guard of Jankowski. A shovel high off the backhand of Carrier, and I believe Dylan Coughlin got a piece of it. Vegas now restarts and back of their own goal down to our right. Lauzon near corner, flips it out to center. 13:43 left in period one. A hand pass. Walker knocked it down to Carrier, and we get a stoppage. With 13:41 left to go in the opening period, no score. You're listening to Game 3 of the Stanley Cup Final on Sports USA. We'll be back after these local messages.
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0: Saw you there the other day, Johnny, buying that new suit you got on today. You're looking good. You're looking fast.
2: Yes,
1: that's what I do on my off time. Yeah.
0: Nice when you got the Sports USA credit card to be able to go to Kohl's and,
1: well, that has an expiration date.
0: Shop your heart off.
1: And it is about to be ceased and desist very soon. Now, off the faceoff, the Canes will clear it far corner to the slot. Jarvis standing on a bouncing puck. What a quality look. And Vegas is out to center. Brett Howden will dump it in. Getting to it, Keandre Miller to the far point. Carolina zone. Zone kept. Theodore. Angled pass down low. Marner pins it for Howden. Broken up by Walker. Sean Walker off the far window. Ehlers out to neutral ice. Far side of the red line. Over the blue line, right wing side. Jarvis in front. Hart said no on Jordan Stahl. It'll steer out in front. Stahl looking for a goal in three consecutive games with a great scoring chance.
0: And you got Jarvis playing with Stahl and Martin up there on that last shift.
1: Johnson's 4-4 now. Adjusted it. 12:43 left to go in the first period.
0: I'm sorry, Johnny. That was Ehlers out there. It wasn't Martin. So it was Ehlers, Jarvis, and Stahl that had that chance.
1: Through center ice at the red line. Snapped in by the wrister from Noah Hanifin off the stick of Jordan Martinook. That goes on to play for a stoppage. 12:35 left in period one.
0: Seth Jarvis got this puck over the blue line and makes a beautiful pass. From outside the dots to the left of Carter Hart. Stahl gets in all by himself and a beautiful right pad flipper save there by Carter Hart. Wasn't able to get any elevation. It probably was off the ice maybe 3 or 4 inches. There was some room up top, but a beautiful. Jarvis has been very noticeable so far in this first period for Carolina. Overtime winner.
1: As you predicted, the pregame show, the top of the show here tonight, that on scoring that goal, he and his line mates, it could be the launching point. They need it. Martinook kissed hard by Barbashev, who had 7 hits in game number 2. Aho to the far point. Slavin for Carolina. Rims it deeper, near corner. The Canes get to it, and the person of Martinook will take it far side. Reverse it back, where it's moved along nicely by Ehlers. Near point, Chatfield. Off a defensive stick off Lozon. Recaptured, Ehlers. Near point, in the skates of Chatfield. Swept by Slavin, far hash. Ehlers through the slot. Good stick. Good back check by Ivan Barbashev. He'll lug it out to center and dump it in. Vegas in the process of a line change in Barbashev with a big hit on Slavin. Slavin hit again by Kolesar. 2 hits in the same sequence. Center point. Theodore with a shot just high. Maybe Anderson got a piece of it. Along the near side of the point, McNabb. Theodore, high slot with a shot. Good stick by Taylor Hall disrupting that one. The puck is free. Swooping back to it, Logan Stankoven. With 10 goals in the postseason, leading Carolina. He'll dump it in. Defensively now, Theodore pressed by Stankoven. The puck deflects in the crowd along the far side for a break here with 11:20 left to go in period one.
0: The chances that Vegas has had in this first period, a lot of it has come from the simple type of game, meat and potatoes, get the puck below the goal line, pinch in your defense, and move the puck from low to high. And I do believe that play that Theodore got, that you mentioned, Johnny, it might have went off the shaft of the stick of Freddie Anderson. I've not seen a replay of it.
1: Yeah.
0: But that was a heck of a play by Vegas, so they want to continue to go to that type of play if they're going to keep getting those type of looks.
1: We would like to see a replay of that. Dorofeev now, shot negated by Nikishin. It goes far point. Coughlin, he'll steer it off the glass on a tip to the near hash mark in the Carolina zone. Jankowski in a tie-up there with Pavel Dorofeev. It's a 4-man scrum along the near boards. We have an Elvis impersonator banging on the glass. That's all I can see, folks. Now I can see the scrum again. Elvis is back up.
0: Thank you very much.
1: He's not going to leave the building, I'll tell you that. Now, they're still there.
0: They shouldn't be pushing on the glass either. There.
1: They are the players. You're right.
0: Just sit down and
1: sit down, Elvis.
0: Finish that cheeseburger down there.
1: Send him to the jailhouse. Now along the boards. Kept in by Tomas Hertl. He'll deflect it to the far corner. Gostisbehere has the puck and life is good once again. Both teams are changing. 10:23 left to go, period one. John Forslund, Eddie Olczyk, and Billy Jaffe, Sports USA, T-Mobile Arena. Harden back of the goal. Encumbered by the forechecking of Jackson Blake.
0: Well, somebody's got to help Harden out there. Let him know that there's pressure coming.
1: Carolina gets to a loose puck, and Blake now will clear it in back of the goal for Hall, negated by Hennepin. Rasmus Anderson for Marner broken up, and a zinger from the far point by Miller goes wide. Pinching down Walker to the goal line. Good stick by Hennepin. Pass intended for Jackson Blake. Marner emerges with the puck. The Golden Knights will get it out. Brett Howden has been a huge story in the playoffs. Over the line. Hands it off to William Karlsson. Off the stick of Marner out in front.
0: Taylor Hall's not. He's lucky he didn't get a penalty. He kind of hogtied Mitch Marner as he was jumping into the play, and I think it took him off enough where he wasn't able to get the chance.
1: Now on a back check, the Golden Knights pick up the puck. Here they come right to left. Near wing over the line, throwing on the brakes at the hash mark is Barbashev. He's checked there by Chatfield. Jalen Chatfield will get to it. Restart for Carolina. 9:17 left in the first. A big hit as Jarvis was taken down by Mark Stone.
0: It's the second time in this game that Stone has had a huge hit on Jarvis, and another one on Jarvis.
1: Wow. Ehlers with a shot from the far flank, handled by Hart. The rebound off the boards. He'll freeze it and melt it down. Listen to the crowd here in Las Vegas on two ferocious hits on Seth Jarvis. 9 minutes left in the first period. No score. 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
0: How about that last shift for Mark Stone? Two big hits on Seth Jarvis. He had one earlier, Stone on Jarvis in his own zone. But the last time in a Stanley Cup final game for Mark Stone, what did he do? He had an HT.
1: Yes.
0: To win the Stanley Cup. He had a hat trick.
1: That's right.
0: The last time he played in a Stanley Cup final at home, beating out the very banged up and tired Florida Panthers at that particular time.
1: Yeah, and then they took it from there.
0: Yes.
1: Along the near boards, back in 23, the Vegas Golden Knights' third trip to the Stanley Cup final in 9 years of existence, losing to Washington in their first season.
0: Amazing.
1: In 2018.
0: That's amazing.
1: Down low. In the far corner, Vegas zone, Eichel, forechecked by Aho. Support comes from Svechnikov at the far hash mark. Center point, zone kept, Sean Walker. You clear it off the stick of Jordan Martinook. He captured by Rasmus Anderson, loosely played. Far point held in by Miller, hacked out of the zone, and it comes out through center for a regroup here.
0: That should have been a hand pass on Stone.
1: I'm with you on that.
0: It went from the defensive zone to the neutral zone, and Jack Eichel got it. But the official said to play on.
1: And a scoreless game here in game number three. The series tied at 1:05 left in period one. Six shots in the game.
0: Vacation on Kolasar right in the neutral zone, right in front of the penalty box.
1: Four of those six shots taken by Carolina. Cole Smith of Vegas, far side, tied up by Jordan Stahl. He survives it. He gets it out to the red line. From the far boards, he'll dump it in. A handle, Freddie Anderson, the goaltender, in back of the goal to the near boards. Flipped out to center by Jarvis, bouncing through the logo. McNabb's on it. He'll headman the puck to Kolasar at the red line. He's dogged, broken up by Jarvis. He's checked by McNabb, and the Golden Knights will get to it again. They reorganize back with Shea Theodore.
0: The chant of Go Knights Go at T-Mobile Arena.
1: Very creative. Out to center now. Knocked down. Sissons broken up by Chatfield. Wound in by Tomas Hertl. Had the game-winning goal in game one. Near wall, Dorfiev can't make it happen. Pinching down along the boards was Lauzon, but Carolina will fish it out and clear it all the way back in Vegas territory. Coughlin sidestepping the brunt of that hit. You heard it. That was William Carrier taking a run at him. And the puck is iced here by the Golden Knights with 6:52 left in period one.
0: I don't think Carolina has done a good job of Johnny. Vegas only has two shots on goal. They've won a lot of battles 10 feet from the blue line in their own zone. Coaches will say it at every level. Puck's got to get out at your blue line. And puck's got to get in at the attacking blue line. Eric Robinson made a beautiful play there. Had to fight off a couple of different Vegas Golden Knight players, but the puck gets out. You just want the puck to get out. It doesn't matter if you make a play. The boards are your friend. The glass is your friend to make sure you get it out of harm's way.
1: Faceoff possessed Carolina. Down to our right, Miller with a shot wide. Club side of Hart. The rebound, far hash mark, Walker. Back of the goal, Hall. Drags it in front. Defended well. The steal by Dorofeev. He'll play it out to center softly. He's taken down by Miller. And Dorofeev needs to get going. Four games without a goal. Five games without a point. Blake now will send it back. 6:27 left in his first period. Goes off the stick of Carolina's Logan Stankoven. Down to our right and back of the goal. Vegas will get to it. Anderson sends it back for his partner, Noah Hannifin. Utilizing the far boards, he gets it out to center, where it's left in the logo. And Hannifin will rescue. It goes near corner down to our left. Miller. He's hit on the forecheck by Mitch Marner. Puck is free. Marner. Pass from Howden and escapes. Now to the far side, Marner gets to it. He'll fling it wide. Near point, Hannifin blocked off the back side, the back skate of Brett Howden. As Vegas comes to life, Marner, William Carlson to the slot, broken up. Good read by Keandre Miller. He'll angle one deep in the Vegas zone.
0: And a collision there behind the play. Stahl and Marner. Seems like everybody's okay. A couple of ships in the night passing one another and then colliding. Everybody seems to be okay on their respective benches.
1: Jacob Slavin down to our left and back of the goal. Takes a hit. Ices the puck, but in first is Aho. So Carter Hart, the goaltender, plays it. McNabb out the center of steel. Picked off, reestablished. Svechnikov to the near boards. A blind pass by Aho. Broken up by Stone. He'll get it out. And he was punished by Svechnikov. And a hand pass here will stop play.
0: Stone saw him coming. And he gave him a reverse hit there, and Svechnikov, I think, took the worst of it. And now Stone and Svechnikov behind the play, having some verbiage. Let's go to break, Johnny.
1: Thank you, producer Edzo. With 5:14 left in the first period, we are goalless.
0: A little quicker, please.
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3: All right, guys. Listen, one thing I've liked what I've seen from Carolina so far, Edzo, in this one. Two icings they've nullified with their straight line speed. Their D have been very aggressive, pinching along the wall. I think I know it hasn't been a high event period so far, buddy, but it's been, I think, a good period for Carolina.
2: Perfect road game, Billy, without a doubt. And the one thing they are doing is why they're winning those foot races and negate the icings, Johnny and Billy, is that their defense are just getting the puck in the foot races. They're just lobbing them in, and they're winning those races.
4: No goals, no penalties as of yet. Seven shots, five taken by Carolina. Hart now to the near wall, cut off by Jankowski. In back of the goal, centering pass Robinson for Carrier. Jankowski hacking at it. Good block by Lauzon. Vegas is out to center, two on two. Cole Smith, right wing side over the line. It's a hash mark to the corner now. He'll shove it deeper in the zone. Near corner, Nick Dowd, broken up. Jankowski off his backhand out the center. Kicked off at the red line by Lauzon, and he was checked hard by Will Carrier.
2: Really solid hit there by Carrier, knowing his role. Got a good, healthy lick on Lauzon, who put himself in a tough spot, but you know what he did, Johnny? He took a hit to make a play. He got the puck in deep and was able to make a change.
4: That's what this is all about. Blake now out to center. Races with the puck through the center right zone, over the line. Kicks it out far side. Oh, with a shot block. Shea Theodore, and it goes out of play.
2: Boy, Jackson Blake, he was shot out of a cannon. He got that puck to the right of Freddie Anderson in his own zone. Maybe 25 feet from his goaltender, and then he just knifed right through the middle of the ice. He saw Taylor Hall all the way over. And as you picked up on it, Johnny, Shea Theodore did a beautiful job of moving over, getting in that shooting lane. I thought Hall had a chance to shoot the puck right away, but he held on to it a second and allowed Theodore to be able to have that.
4: Carolina, 4:21 left in period one. They know how to do it on the road. Been able to get off to quality starts in virtually every game they played in the postseason. Now Shea Theodore has the puck in back of his own goal down to our right near point, held in by Carolina. To the goal line, it's Blake. He'll dangle near hash by Hall. Far side, Miller fanning. Shot taken, blocked in front as Miller recovered, and it comes back out to center.
2: Carolina's down a D-man right now, Johnny. No Jaden Chatfield on the bench.
4: Okay.
2: For Carolina on the back end. Five defensemen.
4: Thank you, Edzo. Now, Nikishin will send it in. It's rimmed all the way around. Theodore kicks it back near corner. Down to our right in the Vegas zone. Braden McNabb will get to it. Out to center, will stretch it out. He goes off the stick of Eichel. Carolina right back. Jarvis in the slot. A dangle. A shot. Put off by Hart. Jarvis with another great look. Only a better save by Carter Hart. Puck is cleared in by the Vegas Golden Knights near corner. Down to our left, Barbashev. Grinding. Jamming there along the boards. Tied up by Jarvis. Stahl is there too for Carolina. Likewise for William Karlsson. Costas Bear. Forecheck by Marner. Marner tries to win the battle. He's got it to the slot for Karlsson. He was picked up beautifully by Sean Walker. And the puck comes out. Nick Ehlers bumped down by Karlsson. Support. Right wing side, Jarvis. Throwing snow near side. Hassled by Hannifin. The Canes are on it. Costas Bear. The pass goes deeper in the zone. Broken up by William Karlsson. Vegas out to center. Mitch Marner dumps it in. Walker finished off by Marner along the end boards. Check that. Howden. Howden in the slot locates the puck. Shot by Sissons. High. Off the glass. Howden has control. Goes off the official. Wes McCauley in back of the goal. Howden grinding in back of Freddie Anderson. Directly in back of him. Puck is still fought for. 2:33 left in the first. No score. Series tied at one. It comes out. Martinuk right wing side over the line for Carolina. Defended. He was picked up on the way back by Theodore. Puck is free out of the corner. The Golden Knights have it. Theodore for Sissons. Through center, Dorofiev. Canceled by Miller at the blue line. And it goes deep. And Keeshan hit hard. He might have went out by Sissons. The puck did go out of play. We'll see. Vegas wants a call.
2: I thought it did go out, Johnny. I thought it went into the netting. Referee Wes McCauley went over and tapped the glass, saying that it had hit the glass. Linesmen are skating over. Chris Rooney. Looks like it's just going to stay in. There's not going to be a delay of game at all against Carolina. Jaden Chatfield back on the ice for Carolina.
4: Okay. Thank you to our stats man, Brandon Kahn, for that initial pickup with no Chatfield on the bench. He doesn't miss a trick. That's why we keep him close, and he also works as a bodyguard.
2: Well, we needed water earlier. Well, I mean, we had to give him the cue on the water.
4: Well,
2: I mean,
4: he's the line of demarcation between the two of us, too, which is vitally important.
2: I need a Webster's Dictionary for that word you use in the middle there.
4: Which is part of the English language here. It's easy for me to say. Off the draw now. It's cleared out to center.
3: I thought the same thing.
4: Yeah, you did. 2:05 left. Bad karma. Now, Chatfield will clear it along all the way back in the Vegas zone. Dylan Coughlin in back of the net, down to our right. Was off the stick of Jack Eichel. Travels 200 feet. Icing Vegas. 1:53 left. Period one.
2: Are we allowed to give shout-outs on the air here on Sports USA?
4: Of course.
2: How about legendary NFL quarterback Mike Tomczak taking a stroll and listening to us on Sports USA?
4: That's great.
2: Former Bear and Steeler quarterback.
4: Number 18.
2: You know it. We came in around the same time back in Chicago. Myself with the Blackhawks and him with the Beloved.
4: So you guys had some quality time together.
2: Yeah. T-Zack, we had some fun, buddy.
4: Oh, yeah. To be young, to be a pro athlete, and to be in Chicago. Not too bad. Chatfield off the draw. Top of the near circle. The shot blocked in front. Eichel possibly along the near boards now. Barbashev out to center. Moved along by Stone. Not deep. Cut off by Chatfield. A zone denial. He'll clear it through. He was finished off by Barbashev. Near side Blake in the zone. Vegas zone. He'll dangle in. Disrupted by Coughlin.
2: Coughlin's had made a couple of really good plays in his own zone here tonight.
4: Hanifin moves it far hash for Dowd. Dowd has a tough time with it. He was hassled by Blake. Nick Dowd will sail it through center with touch. Back in the Carolina zone. No icing. 1:17 left in period one. No score here in game number three with a series tied at one.
2: There's another one of those flippers, Johnny. Just get it in the neutral zone. Your Carolina defenseman.
4: Game number four will be two. In the back of the goal, Kolesar goes to work on Walker. The puck is free at the blue line near side. The Canes poke it out. Miller right side over the line. Right in for a chance. A backhander stopped by Hart, and he took care of the rebound. Keandre Miller had a quality chance. Rasmus Anderson far corner. For check by Jarvis. Miller to the slot. A backhander blocked. Good backhand bid by Jordan Staal. The Golden Knights will attempt to get it out to center. Taken down at the blue line. The crowd moaning about it.
2: That was Dowd, I think.
4: And Sean Walker took him down. Puck is tied up. The sticks get high with 31.8 seconds left in period one.
2: Tell you, Nick Dowd got away with a cross check on Jordan Staal. That was right around Billy's viewpoint. And then the play worked itself from the right side over to the left side and actually looked like Dowd was on his way over, and then the collision happened right at the blue line. As Walker gave him a quick little push, and just checking on the Jumbotron replay, it actually kind of looked like Dowd was caught off guard by where he gave him a quick little push there, Johnny. It actually went skates first into the board. He was probably about 4 feet away from the boards when that happened.
4: Awkwardly.
2: In the left wing side of the Vegas Golden Knights zone, and more importantly, the faceoff will stay inside to the left of Carter Hart.
4: Near circle, as we look at it.
2: 7-2 shots in favor of Carolina. Yeah. Billy touched on it earlier with that great report. This is a perfect road period for Carolina.
4: Outstanding. Off the draw, Theodore zings it out to center off the stick of Marner. At the red line near side, baseball batted in by Marner.
2: He actually choked up on that stick to get it deep. Beautifully done.
4: Out through center ice. It's cleared all the way down by Carolina. No icing.
2: Why is that
4: here.
2: Not icing?
4: Good question.
2: It was deflected on the defensive side of the red line.
4: William Karlsson mid-ice over the line to the right side by Slavin for the slot. Great play. Going down with a block there with his stick. Jordan Martinook. 2 seconds left in the period. McNabb. Final hope is blocked from the wall. Little pushing and shoving after the fact. That'll do it. We are scoreless after 20.
2: Johnny, just looking at the Carolina bench. They were short two players at the end of the period. Now, sometimes when a guy knows he's not going to go, maybe going and get some medical attention or whatever. So that means they were down two skaters at the end. Will Carrier was one of those guys that was not on the bench. Haven't seen him in a while. So let's keep an eye on the numbers that come out for Carolina to start the second after a very, very effective road period here in Game 3.
4: Vegas was physical. They out-hit Carolina 16-8 in Period 1, where it counts. No goals on the scoreboard after 20 minutes. Coming up next, Rob Brinder will have the intermission report. 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
10: The Sports USA studios, we have no score after one period of play in Game 3 of the Stanley Cup Final. It has been a struggle to find offense, especially for the Golden Knights through the first 20 minutes. The Hurricanes had some quality opportunities, and Carter Hart was there every single time.
4: To the far point, Carolina zone. Zone kept, Theodore. Angled pass down low, Marner. Pins it for Howden. Broken up by Walker. Sean Walker off the far window. Ehlers out to neutral ice. Far side of the red line. Over the blue line, right wing side. Jarvis in front. Hart said no on Jordan Staal. It's rimmed all the way around. Theodore kicks it back near corner. Down to our right in the Vegas zone. Braden McNabb will get to it. Out to center. Will stretch it out. And goes off the stick of Eichel. Carolina right back. Jarvis in the slot. A dangle. A shot. Pulled off by Hart. Jarvis with another great look. Only a better save by Carter Hart. Game number 4 will be Tuesday night here at T-Mobile Arena. In the back of the goal, Kolasar goes to work on Walker. The puck is free at the blue line near side. The Canes poke it out. Miller right side over the line. Right in for a chance. A backhander stopped by Hart. And he took care of the rebound. Keandre Miller had a quality chance.
10: Carter Hart, the far busier of the two netminders, and as you heard, he came up big on multiple occasions. He faced 7 shots in that first period and stopped all of them. Freddie Anderson faced only 2 shots for Carolina, and he stopped both of them. And after one period of play in Game 3 of the Stanley Cup Final, we have no score. Coming up next, our Billy Jaffe will talk to Golden Knights defenseman Shea Theodore. You're listening to Game 3 of the Stanley Cup Final on Sports USA.
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10: When a best of seven Stanley Cup final is tied up at one game, the winner of Game 3 has gone on to win the series nearly 80% of the time. We have no score after one period of play in Las Vegas between the Hurricanes and Golden Knights. Just a short time ago, our Billy Jaffe spoke to Golden Knights defenseman Shea Theodore.
19: Shea, tell me what it means before we get to the game to have your partner Braden McNabb dressed in this game.
20: It's fun to have him back in.
19: All right, listen, that first period, I'm going to guess not exactly what you guys want. Just a couple of shots on goal. What do you guys need to do better?
20: I think we're fine. It's kind of a feeling out process, getting comfortable back playing at home. And, I think there's some good things there.
19: Tell me lastly as well, this team, Carolina, flipping the puck out an awful lot. How do you defend against it? What's the key to defending against that?
20: Keep it in front of you.
19: All right, thanks for your time.
20: Thank you.
10: That is Golden Knights defenseman Shea Theodore, slightly out of breath, as you could tell, with our Billy Jaffe. Both the Golden Knights and Hurricanes have veteran head coaches, with Rod Brind'Amour in his eighth season serving as the bench boss for Carolina, and John Tortorella in his 26th year as an NHL head coach, and first with the Golden Knights. When I talked to ESPN hockey analyst Ray Ferraro, I asked him how much coaching will matter as this series goes on.
21: I mean, it matters for sure, but I don't think that somebody's going to get completely outcoached here and we're going to be talking about, oh, the adjustments were made that the other guy didn't notice. Like, that's not going to happen. So where does it matter? I guess right now in the series, Carolina, because they lost the first game, they needed to make the first round of adjustments. And they did, because, they changed their lines. They moved Martin, they flipped Martinook and Jarvis. And so that's the first adjustment of the series, really. Everything else has been, pretty much the lines have stayed the same. The D pairs have stayed the same. Maybe Vegas makes an adjustment on their power play. It has not looked very good. But at this time of the year, I guess it's really, is it about anything else than execution? Like, who can be better right now?
10: 33-year-old forward William Karlsson is in his 12th season in the NHL. He's been an integral member of the Golden Knights since the team formed in 2017. This season, he was limited to only 14 regular season games because of an injury. He returned to their lineup for game one of their second round series against the Anaheim Ducks and has contributed offensively with a couple of goals and four assists during their playoff run. Golden Knights head coach John Tortorella talked about why Karlsson is so valuable for their team.
0: He does everything. Face-offs, kills penalties, is on one of our best lines. I think that's solidified our lineup a little bit, especially with Stoney coming back after. He's just a steady influence. I think he is a small little piece of what our team is. I don't think they get rattled. Bill certainly never has, never will. It just has an inner competitiveness about him that draws people to him, and I think people follow his lead.
10: More of our intermission report is coming up next. We have no score after one period of play. 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
10: Rob Brunder back at the Sports USA studios with more of our intermission report. We have no score after one period of play in Game 3 of the Stanley Cup Final between the Hurricanes and Golden Knights. The series tied up at one game apiece. The story in that first period, the defense is tremendous. We had only 9 total shots on goal in that first period. The goaltenders were good when they needed to be. Carter Hart stopped all 7 shots he faced. Freddie Anderson stopped both shots that he faced. No score after one period of play. Coming up after this, we're going to rejoin our John Forslund, Eddie Olczyk, and Billy Jaffe for the second period. You're listening to Game 3 of the Stanley Cup Final on Sports USA.
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3: 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Welcome back to Las Vegas. 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
4: Hey, Johnny, you know it can change that goalless issue that you just talked about. Goal scorers. And Pavel Dorofeev is one of those, right? And I know you guys talked about the little tweak to the lines up there, maybe trying to help get him going. He had two attempts in that period, but neither of them hit the net. With that said, only a couple of shots for the Vegas Golden Knights overall in that period. The good news for Dorofeev, usually, if you're a Knights fan, is when he gets going, he really gets going. 10 goals in the playoffs, but he's cold again right now. Also, on the other side of the ice, had a chance before the game, Johnny, and had to talk with Taylor Hall. 5 goals, 11 assists in the playoffs, but nothing in the first two games. And I asked him what he wants to do more of. He said, I want to get inside ice more. Easier said than done against these big guys, the defenseman for the Vegas Golden Knights, protecting that area. But look for 71, who had two attempts in that period as well, to try and get to that space a little bit more. Besides that, from ringside, otherwise I said earlier, one of my hits, Carolina, with I think a lot of good play in that period. Shea Theodore thought, in his very quick interview, mind you, that it was a feeling out process type of period. I thought it was a much better period from Carolina than Vegas.
5: Billy, to further your point about the two shots on goal for the Vegas Golden Knights in that first period, both by defensemen. Nothing for the forwards of the Vegas Golden Knights. You had Braden McNabb that had one, and Rasmus Anderson as well. I did like, and it wasn't enough, I'm sure, for John Tortorella and the Vegas Golden Knights, Johnny. Their forwards getting that puck down low, hard hats on, going from low to high, getting people to the front of the net. That, they did have a couple of those shifts, but not as many, I'm sure, as they would like. Carolina did a good job of shutting off stuff in the neutral zone. No rush chance for Vegas at all. But when Vegas has had their way with Carolina, what type of game have they played? Chip and charge, chip and chase. No east-west passes. Just get the puck in. So I do believe that that first period, and we touched on it earlier, right before puck drop, that it felt like to me that the first period could be one of those where long travel day for everybody. Early start here in Vegas. I don't want to say sluggish, but just not everything. Right? Not everything in sync, at least, too. Yeah. And I'm not talking about your favorite music group there, Johnny. I'm just saying as far as getting everything going, as far as the intensity and the ability to be able to make plays like we saw in the first two games in Raleigh.
3: In sync. You're a beauty. That's all I'll say. They're up there. I don't know if it's my favorite band, but
5: I've been driving with you that's kind a of long out. Time, and I hear okay. Your favorite tunes that you like to play.
3: Okay.
5: So.
3: All right. Trust me, no air supply. Here we go. Second period of long changes. John Forslund, Eddie Olczyk, Billy Jaffe, Vegas, a home team. Left to right here in the second period. Dump out. Knocked down by Aho. Quick shot. Oh. Off the glass by Andrei Svechnikov from the top of the far circle. Mark Stone out to center. Through center ice. Barbashev will steer it off the right pad of Anderson. And a dump in, basically, looking for a rebound. Svechnikov will fish it out. Clear it out to center. Carolina will change.
5: Aho with a steal in the high slide area. Svechnikov to the left of Hart.
3: Through the gut. Stone's in. He scores! Shot out of a cannon right down the slot. The captain has scored in back-to-back games. Mark Stone breaks the ice.
5: A line adjustment by John Tortorella when this game started. It was a quick up, and Brett Howden with a beautiful pass. The long change in the second period for both teams. The backhand pass, and it ends up going five hole.
0: Carolina is challenging the play to determine if it was offside prior to the goal.
5: When Brett Howden entered the zone, did he have control of the puck before he got to the red line? He was on his backhand, Johnny, right in front of the Vegas bench. We're waiting for a replay to be able to give a better explanation. But where Howden was right in front of the Vegas Golden Knight bench at the blue line on his backhand. He was spinning. He was awkward. He had just come on the ice. The replay that we just saw, it looked like he had mishandled the puck, Johnny. Does he have control? Because you can have the puck off your stick and still have control, but I don't know if he ever did. On the replay, the only replay I've seen, it looks like it's offside.
3: Yeah. It's possession and control on entry. And you might have to roll that back again a little bit further.
5: I think that was pretty quick, huh?
3: And
5: seemed like it anyway.
3: These are usually bang on anyway in terms of offside. Here we
0: go. After video review at 19:26, the play was offside, no goal.
3: So the Carolina video room, you do it again. And most clubs get it right in this situation.
5: I think when Howden went to play it, Johnny, initially he just did not get a... He did not get a clear play on it. Give Sean Walker credit, too. He came over. Now, on the other side of that, Walker comes over, and that's what allows Stone to get open and have the breakaway. So still no score here in Game 3 in Vegas.
3: So the goal is taken off the board. 34 seconds into period 2. Jarvis throwing snow. Far hash mark. Delivers a pass in back of the goal. Coughlin defending for Vegas. William Karlsson not out. Held in momentarily by Chatfield. Now wild Bill Karlsson through the middle from the blue line. Wide of Anderson off the boards. And Freddie Anderson was ready for that with his goal stick. Near side, the Golden Knights trap it. Marner pins it deeper near corner. Down to our right, Slavin will clear it through center. Off the stick of Jarvis. Hanifin chops it one. Help from Karlsson. Back out, red line. Chatfield steers it back in the Vegas zone. And the Golden Knights are on it again, and Hanifin will get a chance. Picking all the way back. The Canes will flip it. Aerial flip high. Hand down in front by Blake. Shut down by Hart. Nobody saw the aerial flip. Gostis spare. In the high slot to the center point, Nikishin, a winding wrister through a screen off the glass. Now it's played in back of the goal. Blake's on it for Carolina. Cycling near point for Gustav Bear. He'll play it deeper. Hauling back of the goal to the near corner. Down to our left, he's defended by Dorofeev. Puck is free. Sissons for Vegas. We'll settle it down. They regroup, or will they? Loose play. A steal for Blake, far side. Through the slot, Hall's got it. His shot off the glove of Hart. Close calls, choked off by Stankoven. Great shift again. Stankoven, Blake, and Hall. Hall at the far hash mark. Sends it back of the goal.
5: Vegas needs to clear here badly.
3: Stankoven along the boards with a B in his bonnet. Broken up, and Theodore gets it out. Through center, intended for Hurdle. Cut off defensively. Angled out by Nikishin. Through the center ice zone, Stankoven, mid-ice over the line. Carrier defended. Good play by Braden McNabb. He'll dump it out. 17:35 left to go in the second period. No score. Dorofeev with a shot off the stick of Nikishin wide. Near hash Hurdle for Vegas. To the corner. Dorofeev hits it deeper for Dowd. He's hassled by Nikishin. He survives it. He cycles out. Supported by Hurdle. McDowd off a stick. Good defensive stick by Gostis Bear. Carolina will change. Vegas back in control. Just about 3 minutes gone in the second period. Goalless here, series tied at one, game 4, Tuesday night, here in Las Vegas. Dow near flank cuts it off. He'll play it to the far corner. Carolina zone. Walker stretches out the ice. Chip and charging. Jankowski was taken down in a hard way by Lozon. Along the near side, Dow kicks it back. Coughlin gets it out. Right flank for Smith. The referee went down.
5: Chris,
3: this is Chris Rooney.
5: Yeah.
3: Stahl deep in his own zone. Retreats.
5: Does get a little slippery out there, Johnny, every once in a while.
3: That's why they call it ice. Out to center now, Ehlers. And he'll shift in. Nick Ehlers takes a hit from Cole Smith, sends it around, and it caroms out to center, far side at the red line. Kolasar shouldered off the play hard that time by Jordan Stahl.
5: Especially when it's frozen.
3: Okay, I get it. Now along the boards, the Canes have

0: You got to have hunger. Freddie Anderson made an unbelievable save. Now, the one thing you got to take an eye on here, Johnny, was there goaltender interference by Ivan Barbashev? He came through the blue paint and contacted Freddie Anderson. If I'm Rod Brind'Amour, I challenge this as goaltender interference. He got run over.
1: Carolina is challenging that there was goalie interference prior to the goal.
2: Let's go down to Billy Jeff.
3: Yeah, Edzo, you nailed it with regard to the contact, and Freddie Anderson did not hide it at all. He went down hard, showing the, well, he can show the official. The official still scored, called it a good goal, but the look of it on replay, too, is he makes sure that the contact is very noticeable, falling forward right there, and then he grabs his head area.
0: Yeah.
3: I think this one will come back.
0: That's already, they already have a decision.
4: After video review, there was goaltender on the play. No goal, goalie interference.
2: Yeah. Okay. One more time, down to Mr. Jaffe.
3: Yeah, real quick, Edzo, after the first goal that was scored and then disallowed, the stone one, I don't know if you caught Freddie Anderson's body language. His head was leaning forward, his arms kind of shrugged down. I didn't like it from my perspective right here. I think this is a huge couple of minutes for him, and this one right here he couldn't do much about with all the traffic in front. But in general, he needs to get at least a little more look of confidence to him.
0: And the one thing I will say is that for Barbashev, or any time in that situation, you have to do everything in your power to avoid the contact.
2: One-timer Svechnikov blocked by Rasmus Anderson. Two challenges in Carolina, A-plus in that regard on the offside.
0: Obviously, the crowd is upset and letting the officials know, but let's just make it perfectly clear. Those two calls were exactly that.
2: Bouncing puck for Aho. Trying to self-pass, no quarter given by Theodore. Good back check by Marner. Backhanding the puck through center. Back in the Carolina zone, Gostis bears on it. Just about 5 minutes gone in the second period. No score. Game three. Series tied at one. Theodore near corner. Backhand fish out to center. It'll bounce back in Carolina territory. Nikishin. Hit hard by Nick Dowd. And now the puck is dumped out by Blake, and he was run into by Cole Smith. Theodore angles a pass. It's a turnover. Gossett's there near point. Stankoven. Near corner, Taylor Hall, shouldered by Theodore. That allows McNabb a chance to play it. He was bumped by Stankoven. Blake broken up. Kolasar softly across in the center ice zone. And Shea Theodore will rim it near to far side. Kolasar in back of the goal by Gostis there. Coming back to it, Taylor Hall for Carolina. Avoiding a hit, ices the puck. As it comes all the way down with 14:26 left in the second period.
0: Boy, Nick Dowd with a couple of huge hits on that last shift, and now Nikishin, one of the guys that he got on that active shift, came over and gave him a little shot as he was leaving the ice. Nick Dowd skates over right in front of Billy, and I think he probably dropped his mouth guard, was able to pick that up off the ice.
2: 14:26 left to go in the second period.
0: I'm impressed with you, Johnny, that you wear a mouth guard up here in the broadcast booth. When you're calling the games, it gets a little rough up here.
2: I have to protect myself because anything's possible. Puck comes out to center, especially on a day like today when things don't go well. Now, moved across, Conklin through center.
0: There's always tomorrow.
2: There's always another day, that's right. We're talking about the ponies today, folks, if you're just joining us. Along the boards now, Conklin tails it off a stick off Stankoven off the glass far side in play. A turn by Ehlers. He'll get it out.
0: He's had a good game, Dylan Conklin. He's made a couple of really good plays. Made two great plays, too. Saved two goals the other night in game two. He's played really well here tonight in game three.
2: He played three games all season at this level. Anderson with a shot caught by Freddie Anderson, and we get a break in play. 13:48 left to go in the second period. No score. The Vegas Golden Knights, the Carolina Hurricanes. 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We'll be back after these local messages.
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3: Absolutely.
4: And one of the greatest to ever do it. And he still knows what's going on.
3: He's got
4: a few nuggets every once in a while, the great Doc Emmerich.
3: Sure does.
4: And Doc, I passed a couple around the roulette wheel. It goes a couple of times.
3: Oh, you're right at home for that.
4: Yes, sir.
3: Early start here out west off the draw. You never know where Edzo will be tonight. Now it's cleared out to center. He's a nice guy. Say hello if you see him. Now through center. Stahl will clear it in. Carter Hart with a handle in back of the goal. 13:29 left, second period. Forechecking pressure near corner. Ehlers all over Rasmus Anderson. They jockey for it. Michael's got the puck. He thought he had a goal moments ago. Taken away on goaltender interference. Mark Stone thought he had a goal. The early stages of this period. Taken away in an offside challenge. Ehlers pops a pass. Rejected. Cleared out by Lauzon to center. Near side red line. Slavin sends it in. Crowd moaning. Ehlers and Eichel got involved off the puck.
4: Yeah, Eichel initiated that contact. Johnny and Ehlers ended up right on his wallet.
3: Sean Walker forechecked by Tomas Hertl. DeAndre Miller down to our right and back of the goal. Hurdle's all over him on the way out. A steal for Vegas. Made along by Dorofeev for Sissons. Sissons checked on the play by Miller. And now Taylor Hall has the puck for Carolina. Here they come out to center at the red line. It's Jackson Blake. Far side blue line. It's a dump in. Back first is Theodore. And he turns it over to Blake, who's rubbed completely out of it by Braden McNabb. It comes out to center. Vegas gets to it. They stretch out the ice right side over the line. Dorofeev shoved down. Good defensive play by Keandre Miller. He's finished by Colton Sissons. Walker moves the puck. Blake tries to advance along the far boards, pinching down McNabb. Out of the pileup. Hurdle swings it to an open flank near circle. Theodore pushes it by a stickless Taylor Hall.
4: He tried to go for the slash on Theodore, and he broke his own stick.
3: Theodore, center point, sails a pass, rejected by Walker out in front. Trying to combine with William Carlson. Puck comes out to center on a change. Svechnikov picks up the puck right side. Over the line, defended by Theodore. He pulls up, drops it off. Aho's got it. He'll swing it in the glove of Carter Hart. No further play.
4: Coghlan with a good hit on Svechnikov. Sean Walker's had himself a good game. We mentioned Dylan Coghlan a little bit earlier, Johnny. Sean Walker has really had a good strong game here in game three. Keandre Miller made a really good play on Dorofeev a little bit earlier. Looks like for me Dorofeev is thinking too much from up top,
3: and that slows you down.
4: Yeah, you just gotta breathe a little bit. You can't think too much. You just gotta react, and it just looks like from up top he's just a a step slow and really unsure what he's going to do with the puck when he gets to it.
3: Nikisha for Carolina. Voracek and hit by Brett Howden. The Canes will flip it out thanks to Jordan Martinook and now Theodore through center. Howden in front of his own bench. Taken care of by Nikisha. And the puck is batted into the Vegas bench for stoppage. 11:24 left in the second period. No score.
4: Now, if you're the Vegas Golden Knights, you score two goals in the second period. Both have been disallowed. You just got to stay with it. And sometimes the mind can start wandering a little bit, knowing that it is. This is a lot like it was in game two. We're not a lot going on. Vegas has kind of gotten to their game here. So you just got to stay with it and know the next one's going to count. That's the way that you have to think about it. But there is that feeling of like, well, what the heck do we, you know, what do we have to do? It's hard enough to score in a league. And so you can't let the psychological disappointment get in the way of what you're trying to get accomplished.
3: Shots are 5-2 Vegas here in the second period. 9-7 overall Carolina. Game four is Tuesday night. Rob Brinder starts with the pregame show at 7:30 Eastern time, 4:30 Pacific.
4: 2 days in between, Johnny. So the coaches, if they want, they can empty the tank here.
3: Yeah,
4: with some of these guys as far as ice time and those type of things.
3: A hand pass will stop play here.
4: Something to keep an eye on as this game goes on to see if either one of these coaches starts shortening up the bench a little bit. How about the contact in this game? There's been a total of 34 and 16. Johnny's 50.
3: Good call.
4: 34 of those are Vegas. So 2 days off for both teams and us.
3: Need it more than others. That's all I'll say. But your arithmetic.
4: I agree. Billy definitely needs a couple of days.
3: Billy looks great down there. Math skills by Edsel. Another one of your fortes. Now to the near corner.
4: And we're not talking about Matt Forte either, former Chicago Bear.
3: No. Not yet, at least. Now in the high slot, Eichel with a shot just wide, stick side of Freddie Anderson.
4: He never saw that with the screen by Barbashev.
3: Never moved. Miller through center, over the line, in the zone, in the slot. He returns a pass near wall. Played by Ehlers, glove down in front by McNabb. He'll clear it up the middle of the ice. So the logo, steered along by Miller, recaptured by Shea Theodore from the red line, a dump in. Far to near corner, down to our right. Eichel's there first. He'll move the puck to the far corner. Miller is there, shadowed a bit by Dorofeev, and it comes out to center. Coughlin indirects a pass, steered in by Hertl.
4: Good hit. That was Walker on Hertl.
3: Ehlers out of the corner.
4: Stopped him right in his tracks there, Johnny.
3: He'll clear it in on the goaltender, Hart. They play on. 9:52 left in the second period. Series tied at one. Hurdle at the line. Marner was stripped there.
4: Is that too many men?
3: I think you're right. Lots of confusion as Marner had the puck. 9:44 left in the second period.
4: I thought I counted six white sweaters out there, but I'm not sure.
3: I told you before.
5: Carolina penalty, a bench mark penalty, too many men on the ice.
3: Your math skills are bang on. Svechnikov will serve it.
4: If I had my crayons on here, Johnny, it'd be 1, 2, 3, 4, 5, 6. One too many.
3: Hold that thought. 9:44 left in the second period. No score. 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
1: Looking at the Vegas Golden Knight bench, Johnny, they only have 12 skaters on there, and they've got five on the ice, so that means one short. No Noah Hanifin, it looks like, on the bench for the Golden Knights.
0: Okay, we'll keep an eye on that. Off the draw, faceoff win, Vegas. Heavy shot, Marner off the blocker of Freddie Anderson. Michael, our corner. Vegas 0 for 7 with their power play in this series. Hurdle in front. Forget that! Tomas Hurdle! Wasted no time! Made no mistake! It's a power play goal, and Vegas finally has broken through.
1: Faceoff win, and what a brilliant pass. In patience by Jack Eichel. He gets this puck below the goal line to the right of Freddie Anderson. And he's observing. Stone goes to the front. Hurdle slips out a little bit, about 5 feet away from Freddie Anderson. But Jack Eichel makes the play in a breakdown big time. Jaden Chatfield, I'm not sure where he ends up going. He's cheating all the way out. And there was a subtle little pick by Stone. That allowed Hurdle to be open. He puts it on the glove side. That one count.
0: William Carlson, a great stick on the way back by Keandre Miller. A tip and an own goal. Plunked from the wall by Mitchell Marner. Off the stick of Sean Walker. And just like that, double trouble. Vegas has a 2-0 lead.
1: This puck came down the right wing boards. William Carlson had good speed. It looked like he lost control of it. But after he lost control of it, he continued on. And Mitch Marner found the puck. And he just fires it on the backhand, hoping for William Carlson. As you picked up on, Johnny, perfectly, it goes off the backhand of the stick of Sean Walker. No chance for Freddie Anderson. And just like that, it's 2-0.
0: The Golden Knights double down in 16 seconds. Have a two-goal advantage in Game 3. 8:58 left in the second period. Out of the corner. There's a tie-up out of the scrum. Fed in by Cole Smith to the corner. Down to our right. Dowd impeded a bit. Has the puck. He'll swing a shot. Freddie Anderson got a piece of that one. It goes far point. Jeremy Lauzon to the corner. Dowd is in a tangle there with Robinson. Loose along the boards. Dug out again by Kolesar. As John Tortorella goes to his fourth line after the two quick goals. And they press Carolina, and all they can do is dump it out to center. Vegas now out shooting the Hurricanes 11-9. And where it counts, they're up by two. Icing against Vegas here will bring a faceoff back in their zone. Let's go down to Billy Jaffe.
2: Edzo, on a power play, how about that quick shot? I mean, Marner strides right into it off the faceoff, yeah. Right? And what that does, it also helps bring then everybody from Carolina. They're looking for the puck, right? I love a shot within about 5 or 7 seconds off of a faceoff when on a power play.
1: It puts everybody on their heels. You're not going to just get into your set and try to pass it into the back of the net. But the brilliance of Jack Eichel on that goal. Held on to the puck. Was along the left wing boards, worked himself down, a subtle little pick by Stone, and an how about Hurdle? Beautifully done. Receive it and put it in up top.
0: Tomas Hurdle on the power play. Walker with a shot blocked in front. Center point Miller. Near point Walker walking the line. Shot taken, knocked down in front through a bevy of humanity, and the Golden Knights will clear it out to center. Hurdle, his fifth of the postseason, 33rd in his career from Eichel and Marner at 10:26. Then Marner, his eighth of the playoffs from Carlson and Theodore, 2-0 Vegas. Now Eichel, deep in the Carolina zone, checked by Keandre Miller, Svechnikov, finished off by Barbashev. Stone has it, near flank Eichel, he'll flip it around on a rim to the far corner. Barbashev taking away his man Miller. Barbashev grinding along the far boards. Glove down on a change by Dorofeev. He'll cycle out, stop along the far wall, take it in, a shot stopped, fumbled by Freddie Anderson. He's fighting it. 7:22 left.
1: Exactly what you want to see from Dorofeev. No hesitation. jumped onto the ice, got the puck, stopped, moved up, stopped again, and then he shot it from a bad angle, forced Anderson to make a save. Might be the best shift in a couple of games for
0: right on
1: Pavel Dorofeev. It doesn't look like a lot, but the eye test will tell you, and you can take your analytics and put them in your pocket when you see it, is that the guy had, he knew what he was going to do before he got it, Johnny.
0: Right.
1: An effective play with a guy that just had jumped onto the ice. And right now, it just feels like if you're Vegas, only 9 shots on goal for Carolina.
0: Yeah.
1: They've been stuck on that for
0: 2 shots in the period
1: wow.
0: from the Hurricanes. That's
1: seems
0: it.
1: Like forever.
0: After
1: that's
0: a good
1: a long
0: road
1: time.
0: Period. That's right, in period one. Vegas has scored 4 times in the second period. 2 have been taken away on challenges. 1 offside, 1 goaltender interference. And then 2 goals, Tomas Hertl and Mitch Marner. Marner leads all players, in playoff scoring as it comes out to center. Ehlers now at the red line, now at the blue. Right side, rather a shot out in front. Stopped there by Hart. Far point, Chatfield. Knocked down. Near point, Slavin. He'll play it along, interrupted. Brought out by Hertl. Sissons, right wing side, is in a shot. Stick save, Freddie Anderson. Goes on to the far corner. Has the puck. He'll circle the wagons. A wrap chance through bodies out in front. Out in far hash. Flips it near side off the wall. Jarvis gets it out for Carolina.
1: Johnny, that shot, you mentioned the stick of Sissons. That went right off the shaft.
0: Head slot, McNabb dangles out in front. Oh, what a chance. It's broken up on the back check by Taylor Hall. He ices the puck. It's all Golden Knights.
1: McNabb had Howden wide open as he got that pass, a beautiful pass from Marner in the high slot area. McNabb, his head is up, wearing that full cage from taking that puck right in the face the other night in game 2. And at the last second, it just ends up going between the skates and the stick of Howden. He's got an easy tap-in. Remember that play.
0: Set play off the draw. High slot. Marner, a shot gloved by Freddie Anderson. No further play. Another face-off in the Carolina zone.
1: I mean, this is complete. Territorially. In eye test, Johnny, domination by
0: 100%.
1: Vegas here, especially I'd say the last at least 10 minutes. The ice is completely worn out to our right. Billy's right in front of it, getting a great look at a really solid period for the home team.
0: 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Face off near circle down to our right. In the Carolina zone, Carlson, Howden, Marner get out there for John Tortorella. Fourth line for Carolina, Jankowski, Robinson, and Carrier.
1: Somebody's got to make a play here for Carolina.
0: Miller through center. You said those exact words Thursday night in Raleigh, and then Logan Stankoven put Carolina on the board, and they took it from there. He was the one that made the play. Walker now along the boards. Out to center, a breakaway, red line, and in alone is Marner. He deeks, shot down by Anderson. Maybe the goalpost as Anderson forced him wide. Now, McNabb, Marner in tight alone this time. He scores! That's hockey, baby! The beat goes on for Mitch Marner. And with 5:28 left in the second period, 3-0, Vegas.
1: Carolina has no response right now. They are up against the ropes. Mitch Marner has a clear-cut breakaway right before he gets the great pass from Braden McNabb. The first one he goes forehand, Johnny, ends up going off the side of the net. But the second one he goes forehand, backhand, and he makes it a 3-0 game. What a pass by McNabb. McNabb made the same pass to Howden from the same area of the ice on the last shift. He wasn't able to capitalize, but Marner, beautifully done. Forehand, backhand. He's got his second of the period.
0: Now, coming back to it. Theodore throws it around out to center ice. It's knocked down and controlled. 3 points for Mitch Marner. As it comes all the way back in the Carolina zone once again along the boards. Bit all the way around. McNabb with a winding shot block. Knocked down. Controlled at the point. Cole Smith goes to work in the high slot. A forehand shot off the glass. Ice is completely tilted against Carolina here in game three. 4:47 left in the second period. 3-0 Golden Knights. Rasmus Anderson broken up by Jarvis. It's in the glove hand of Hart. He'll hold on to it.
1: Good play by Hart. Keep this going here. You got Carolina on their heels. You don't want to give them a faceoff in the offensive zone. Good recognition there by Carter Hart as that puck goes out into the crowd. All Golden Knights here in period two.
0: 4:30 left in it. Vegas 3, Carolina no score. You're listening to Game 3 of the Stanley Cup Final on Sports USA. We'll be back after these local messages.
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7: Jarvis, pinned a bit by Rasmus Anderson, John Forslund, Eddie Olczyk, Billy Jaffe, Sports USA, Game 4, Tuesday night here. Rob Brindner has the pregame show, 7:30 Eastern Time, 4:30 Pacific. Through center, Ehlers, it goes by him. Rasmus Anderson inside his own blue line near side, dumps it down. Icing here against Vegas.
8: Getting that third goal, so huge. Getting that separation. Remember in game 2-0 lead. Carolina got one, and now you're only one shot out of it. Now, we've seen 3 goal comebacks in these playoffs. But there is something to having that 3-goal lead. A huge difference between 2 and 3.
7: Hertl and Marner score goals 16 seconds apart. That's a new franchise record for the fastest 2 playoff goals for the Vegas Golden Knights. 4:02 left in the second period. Faceoff win Carolina. Nikishin with a shot through bodies. Fishing for it. Carter Hart. He'll melt it down.
8: Good faceoff win there by Lohman Stankoven. And now a quick change of lines and defensive pairs for John Tortorella and the Vegas Golden Knights. He's going to send out the Carlson line with Howden and Marner against Stankoven, Hall, and Blake. Carolina needs one here, Johnny, at the end of the period. They need something.
7: Nikishin on a faceoff win goes down low. A power move out in front, disrupted by McNabb. Hall again in this story with Braden McNabb is absolutely incredible. Hit with a shot, a violent shot early in game number 2. Had to go to the hospital. Flew all the way back with the team. Some question about playing tonight or not. He's in there. He's played great. Howden sneaks in alone from the blue line with a deep stop by Anderson with his right pad. Brent Howden looking for his 14th goal of the playoffs, and that would be a new franchise record for the Vegas Golden Knights. He's tied right now with Jonathan Marchessault in his run in 23 with 13. Band on shot, Nikishin breakaway. Marner again at the red line, at the blue line, with a shot. He scores! Have a night, 93! It's a hat trick for Mitch Marner! And in game number 3, the Vegas Golden Knights pour it on.

0: Freddie Anderson made an outstanding save on the breakaway by Brett Howden. And what, Johnny, 12 seconds later, Mitch Marner gets a clear break. And from about 35 feet out, the right wing boards at the top of the circle, he lets an absolute dart go on Freddie Anderson. Well, let's fast forward this. If the score continues to stay the way that it is at the end of the second period, I think if you're Rod Brind'Amour, I think you get Freddie Anderson out. He gets a couple of days off. Obviously a huge game four. But what a shot. What a night for Mitch Marner, who was the favorite for the Conn Smythe Trophy MVP of the Stanley Cup playoffs going into tonight's action. And when you get an HT and an assist, those odds are going to continue to drop, and rightfully so. And how about for these fans in Vegas, Johnny? The last two Stanley Cup final games played at home, they've seen two hat tricks, one by Mark Stone. And then now you got Mitch Marner here in game three. Unbelievable stuff by number 93.
1: Hat-trick number six in the Stanley Cup playoffs for Mitch Marner and his brilliant career.
0: It's raining hats still here in Vegas.
1: It is. Marner has now set a new franchise record for the most points in a single postseason. Wow. Let's pause 10 seconds for station identification. You're listening to Game 3 of the Stanley Cup Final on Sports USA.
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1: John Forslund, Eddie Olczyk, Billy Jaffe back with you here on Sports USA. 3:08 left in the second period.
0: They're still coming down the hatch, Johnny.
1: Two more on the ice, make it three.
0: There's another, there's four.
1: Keep counting, Edzo.
0: This hopefully for our fans out there that are in attendance at T-Mobile, and they might be listening to us, hopefully the people out there that hang their hair up with their pants, and it's not connected to their hat.
1: On that, let's go down to Billy Jaffe.
3: What a shot, guys, from Mitch Marner from the top of the right faceoff circle. I mean, we don't see many guys wind up like that anymore, Edzo.
0: Yeah, the old it's roof different. Tickler.
3: This, oh my gosh, did he get it? It was Mike Bossy-esque coming there down that side. What a shot beating him on the blocker side about 6 to 8 inches off the ice.
0: Skating one way, shoot back the other way. Beautifully done by Mitch Marner.
1: I know somebody up here that would go to the top of the circle and slap it home too, so I'll say it. Walker now, back of the goal. Miller.
0: Beautifully done there by Marner.
1: Out of the corner. Out in front. A chance, a backhander wide. Dorofeev. He'll move it along far corner for Hurdle. Vegas has the pedal down here in game number three. What a second period.
0: Showing no respect. Zero. Absolutely none to Carolina right now.
1: Puck is cleared along the far side, out of play. They are going hard at Carolina. More pushing and shoving after the whistle.
0: If you're Vegas, you stay out of it. Right now, Carolina's looking to change the mode somehow here, because it ain't working the other way. And, Johnny, you picked up on it perfectly. The physicality by the Vegas Golden Knights. The last time I took a quick little look, they had 40 hits already. Now, when you have 40 hits and you're out hitting the other team by 15 or 16, whatever it is unofficially, that means the other team has the puck a lot. But a lot of those hits, I guarantee you, have been from the blue line in of the Carolina Hurricanes. So that's a positive if you are the Vegas Golden Knights.
1: I don't know how many times I've heard you say, when you get a chance, take a piece, right?
0: That's it.
1: Take a strip. And that's exactly what Vegas is doing to Carolina here. Shot taken, a rocket of a blast by Nikishin goes wide. The Karen comes all the way back in the Carolina zone. 2 minutes left in the second period. 4-0 Golden Knights in game three. Nick Dowd, shoved by Stahl. Puck goes deeper in the zone. Costas Bear shied away from Cole Smith, but he reverses to Jarvis, who goes cross ice. At the red line, Ehlers. At the blue line, he'll cross to the near wall. He's checked by Eichel. The puck lay loose. Fed along by Jarvis. Good anticipation by Shea Theodore. He'll angle the pass out. Vegas on the march. Right wing side over the line. Eichel pulls up.
0: Good play.
1: He'll get it deep. It goes far corner. Stone is there. Stone Tries to pin it deeper in Carolina ice. Stankoven in back of the goal. Put it on a tee for Slavin. The crowd inspiring the Vegas Golden Knights here. With an outstanding second period. Hart got a piece of a dump in. Deflects it near corner. Puck is loose along the boards. Rasmus Anderson broken up. Slavin a shot blocked by Eichel up top. Stankoven leaves it in back of the goal. Lurking. Cycling out. Jackson Blake. Near point Slavin a slapper blocked by Stone in great defensive position. And it comes out to center ice. 50 seconds left in the second period. 4-0 Vegas in game three. Up the ice from the red line. Right wing side Howden a dangle. To the house he goes. And it rolls off his stick. On a power move by Brett Howden. To the far hash mark, McNabb. Nice pass for Marner. Marner in front, rejected by Chatfield. Marner gets it back. Stopped again by Chatfield. He'll float it out. 27 seconds left in the second period. Dominated by Vegas. A long stretch pass by Marner results in icing.
0: Braden McNabb made a heck of a play on those left wing boards, Johnny, to get the puck to Mitch Marner in a slot. You talk about a confident team. Made a pass between his legs as he pinched in. And then Marner, unfortunately, tried to make a pass instead of shooting it himself.
1: Mitch Marner has 28 points now and counting, the most by a skater in the first postseason with a new team in NHL history.
0: 4 points in the second period? That hasn't happened since 1918.
1: It was a good year. Comes out to center.
0: That was your first year in the NHL, Johnny.
1: Right. Had to earn my stripes. 7 seconds on the clock.
0: Buggy and horse buggy and carriage to
1: That's
0: get
1: right.
0: you to and from the game.
1: As long as you got there.
0: What a period. What a period.
1: And the Vegas Golden Knights in front of these great fans. They're there with a 4-0 lead after 40.
0: If you're just joining us, shame on you. The Vegas Golden Knights scored 6 goals in the second period. Only 4 counted. But most importantly for them, they haven't given up anything. They got a 4-0 lead here after 2 in Game 3.
1: Coming up next, Ron Brinder will have the intermission report. You're listening to Game 3 of the Stanley Cup Final right here on Sports USA.
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12: Rob Brenner at the Sports USA Studios. They are in the second intermission in Las Vegas. It's the Golden Knights 4-0. This is game 3 of the Stanley Cup final. Right now, the series tied up at a game apiece. Let's take a listen back to the highlights from the second period and what a period it was for the Vegas Golden Knights. They did it all. They scored all four of their goals in that second period, and they could have had more. They certainly came close. Early in the period, they had two goals disallowed. The first one on an offsides call, the next one on a goaltender interference call. And you would think, well, maybe they'll hang their heads a little bit, but no, they did not. Carolina picked up a too many men on the ice penalty at 10:16, and right away, Vegas cashed in.
1: Off the draw, faceoff win, Vegas. Heavy shot, Marner off the blocker of Freddie Anderson. Michael Farr corner. Vegas 0 for 7 with their power play in this series. Hurdle in front. Forget that. Tomas Hurdle. Wasted no time. Made no mistake. It's a power play goal. And Vegas finally has...
12: red hot, as you heard that one on the power play. Fifth of the playoffs at 10:25 from Eichel and Marner. 33rd career playoff goal, second in the series for Hurdle. He has 10 points in the last 10 games alone. Only 16 seconds later, Vegas added on.
1: Right wing side, William Karlsson. A great stick on the way back by Keandre Miller. A tip and an own goal. Plunked from the wall by Mitchell Marner. Off the stick of Sean Walker. And just like that, double trouble. Vegas has a 2-0 lead.
12: Mitch Marner at 10:40 from Karlsson and Theodore, and that only jump-started what was an incredible period for Marner. About 4 minutes of game time later, he got another one.
1: Walker now along the boards. Out to center, a breakaway, red line, and in alone is Marner. He deeks. Shot down by Anderson. Maybe the goalpost as Anderson forced him wide. Now, McNabb, Marner in tight alone this time. He scores! That's hockey, baby! The beat goes on for Mitch Marner. And with 5:28 left in the second period, 3-0. Vegas.
12: Mitch Marner, second in the period at 14:32 from Braden McNabb, and Marner wasn't done yet.
1: Stand down shot, Nikishin breakaway. Marner again at the red line, at the blue line, with a shot. He scores! Have a night, 93! It's a hat trick for Mitch Marner! And in game number 3, the Vegas Golden Knights pour it on.
12: Mitch Marner, a natural hat trick. 10th of the playoffs on that one at 16:52 from Tomas Hurdle. 23rd career playoff goal for Mitch Marner. His 6th career playoff hat trick. 3 goals in a span of 6 minutes and 10 seconds. That is the fastest hat trick in a Stanley Cup final game in NHL history, passing a guy you might have heard of, Rocket Richard, who did it in 6 minutes and 21 seconds 69 years ago. Mitch Marner now with 28 points in these playoffs. That is a Golden Knights record for a single postseason. He has 7 points in this series. He had 4 points in the period. The Mitch Marner period, and this may go down as the Mitch Marner game. Right now, Vegas all over the Hurricanes, 4-0 after 2 periods of play. Coming up next, our Billy Jaffe is going to talk to Golden Knights forward Tomas Hurdle. You're listening to Game 3 of the Stanley Cup Final on Sports USA.
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12: 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Your score after two periods of play in Game 3. It's the Golden Knights 4 and the Hurricanes nothing. Just a few moments ago, our Billy Jaffe spoke to Golden Knights forward Tomas Hertl.
22: All right, Thomas, you get the first goal of the game. How important was that for you, considering, you know, last game you take the penalty in overtime, gives them opportunity, and you get your team going?
23: No, definitely, you know, felt nice because the last game was really tough for me when you're sitting there, but it was just a great period. Obviously, unfortunately, we scored two goals, disallowed it. You know, it's not easy, but we never stop pushing, and we deserve it, like, with the lead, because we play probably the best period of the, like, playoffs.
22: How do you not get frustrated after you score those two goals that get overturned?
23: Yeah, it's like, you know, it's. I think this team is, we prove it all season, all playoff, you know, we down, we never panic. You know, unfortunately, it was a little bad luck, you know, but sometimes how it goes, you know, and this is what this team makes so strong. If you just keep pushing after kind of bad things happen, you know, like give up goals, disallow goals, we just keep pushing, and that's why I think we play so good.
22: Lastly, you guys have been throttling them, hitting them at all times on the forecheck. How much of the game plan was that emphasized?
23: Definitely, you know, especially in our building, you know, we have some big guys, you know, and whatever, every touch, you know, because, you know, I don't think so any demon in the league likes it when they see somebody flying on you and they try to finish you, and you have to just keep doing it because we get so many pucks back, and after we have great looks. So obviously it's a great lead, but we have still 20 minutes to finish it up.
22: Thanks for your time.
23: Thank you very much.
12: That's Golden Knights forward Tomas Hertl with our Billy Jaffe. More of our intermission report is coming up next. After two periods of play in Las Vegas, it's all Golden Knights. They lead the Hurricanes 4-0. 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
12: Rob Brender at the Sports USA Studios with more of the intermission report. 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Your score after two periods of play in Las Vegas. It's the Golden Knights 4 and the Hurricanes nothing. Tomas Hertl broke the ice in period number 2 on the power play at 10:25. Then Mitch Marner collected a natural hat trick, his 6th career playoff hat trick, taking us to where we stand. 4-0 Golden Knights heading into period number 3. Coming up after this, we're going to rejoin our John Forslund, Eddie Olczyk, and Billy Jaffe for the third period. 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
7: Sports USA is your home for the Stanley Cup Final. Welcome back to Las Vegas as we get set for the third period of game number 3. John Flynn, Eddie Olczyk, Billy Jaffe back with you. Time now for a stats report brought to you by eBay. eBay is home to millions of finds, and each one becomes part of your story. From your favorite vintage band tee to the dream car you've been searching for, it's all there. eBay, things people love. Mitch Marner with a natural hat trick in the second period. He scored that hat trick in 6 minutes and 10 seconds. And it's now the fastest hat trick in Stanley Cup Final history, beating the previous mark of 6 minutes and 21 seconds set by Maurice Rocket Richard 69 years ago. That's a gem. Here's another gem. Billy Jaffe.
8: Johnny, I got a couple more numbers to add to some stats, the stat report. How about Sebastian Aho, fellas? He's played 943. They say, oh, what's the big deal about that? I have them as the 8th most for the Carolina Hurricanes. This is your top guy. He hasn't played as much. A lot of other guys have played more than him. Again, just 943. No shots on goal, according to the stat sheet. Speaking of stats, too, let's go to the hits. 7 each hit. 7 each hit for Cole Smith and Ivan Barbashev. But it's also been Marner with 3. And yet Stone with 3. Big stuff. Big stuff from Vegas bringing it. And Eddie, we got some big stuff in net to my right, your left. I'll let you take it from here.
9: Yes, a goaltending change. We talked about it after that 4th goal by Mitch Marner. And Brandon Bussey will get his Stanley Cup debut here in Game 3 to start the third period for Carolina. I like the move by head coach Rod Brind'Amour. You'd like to think it gets your team's attention even more so. I think you give Freddie Anderson an opportunity to breathe a little bit, Johnny.
7: Yeah, Brandon Bussey, quite a story. He was claimed off waivers at the start of the season. He's 27 years of age. He appeared in 39 games in the regular season, won 31 of those, and this is his Stanley Cup playoff debut. April 14th was the last time Brandon Bussey appeared in the game, and it was a win on Long Island.
9: I see Noah Hanifin back on that bench for the Vegas Golden Knights.
7: Three goals for Mitch Marner. Natural hat trick in the second period. Power play goal, Tomas Hertl. He has two goals in the series. Vegas scored six times in the second period. Two were taken away, one on an offside challenge, the other on a goaltender interference challenge. And Vegas outshot Carolina 14-5 in the second period.
9: No freebies for Carolina. No hold plays, no soft plays. You got to force them to come 200 feet when you can. You're not sitting back here. You get a chance, you go for it. And there's for Carolina, they're looking just for one. That's all they're trying to do here to get some momentum on their side.
7: Vegas is defending the goal down to our right as we kick off the third period. Game 4, Tuesday night. 7:30 pregame, Rob Brinder. That's Eastern Time, 4:30 Pacific here on Sports USA. Early stages of this third period. The Golden Knights looking to take a 2-1 lead in the Cup Final. From both knees, Gostisbehere flings the shot blocked in front by Jeremy Lauzon. Gostisbehere keeps the rim deeper now, fed all the way around by Andrei Svechnikov, who starts on the line with Mark Jankowski and Eric Robinson. Nikishin now back on it.
9: Good start for Carolina.
7: Down low. The Canes have the puck down to our left. Working up the ice. Aho has it. He'll slide it to dead center and get it back from Shane Gostisbehere. Now they cross the line to the Canes. Right wing side, Blake with a shot wide, stick side of Hart. Taylor Hall gets to it. Hall now to the point. Miller occupied there. Checked by William Carlson. Marner corrals the puck. Here he comes right side over the line. Marner to the slot on his back end. Turns to forehand. Stopped by Bussey. Marner looking for his fourth goal of the game.
9: If Marner would have shot that puck on the ice, he would have scored, Johnny. He tried to airmail it, and Bussey stayed right up.
7: McNabb to the near wall. Carlson, goal line, Howden. Howden in back of the goal. Far side, top of the circle, Theodore. Midpoint, McNabb, a shot rubbed out by Aho. Marner's got it. He'll cycle to the slot. Forced out of the zone. Good poke check by Keandre Miller. Vegas back on it. Shea Theodore through center ice. It's a bouncing puck corralled by Jacob Slavin. Just about 2 minutes gone in the third period. John Forslund, Eddie Olczyk, Billy Jaffe here at T-Mobile Arena in Las Vegas. A steal. Stone's in alone. Stone with a shot high off the glass with a big slapper as he killed the play at the blue line and walked in. Coughlin knocks it down for Vegas. From the red line, he'll dump it in on Bussey. They'll move it near corner for a wide open Chatfield in Carolina to start a controlled breakout.
9: Welcome to the Cup Final. Brandon Bussey, Mitch Marner with a spinner.

0: Vegas Golden Knights taking control in the second period with a four-goal explosion. Eric Robinson will clear it around to the far side at Stahl. Pulling up on Coghlan to the slot, broken up and lifted out to center by Nick Dowd. Cole Smith tries to walk through the two D-men, Nikishin and Gostisbehere. A heavy hit by Nikishin on Smith. As Nikishin lost his helmet, play is blown dead.
1: I think Smith might go here for a holding the stick call. It's going to be referee Chris Bruni.
2: 22 Vegas, minor penalty, holding the stick.
1: You could hear Cole Smith there giving a little, he's giving an opinion. And it's the right call made. As Walker was going forward and Smith grabbed a stick of Walker and he ended up going knuckles down there, Johnny, and that's kind of like palms up, but knuckles down. And he was asking why was there not a penalty, and there was by the veteran referee, Chris Rooney.
0: Chris Rooney. Carolina's 2-for-6 with their power play. Both of those goals in the last game. Aho in the near flank clubs a shot. It's been quiet again for Sebastian Aho.
1: And Billy made the great point on that quick hit before we started this third period about the ice time for Sebastian Aho. The only way he's going to get himself out is if he continues to get opportunities and shifts. And this power play, the last two power plays that they've had, they scored. So they should have some confidence here. But right now, they can't even get the puck in the zone.
0: Now, Ehlers tried to be a one-man show. He was nullified by Marner. Jarvis, he throws on the brakes. Near point, Gostisbehere. He'll settle it. He's hounded, broken up. Short-handed. Partial break in. Marner, hounded by Aho. Aho will get a penalty.
1: Penalty shot.
0: It'll be the fifth penalty shot of the postseason.
2: The penalty shot for being fouled from behind.
1: Wes McCauley with the call, the right call, and Mitch Marner. He's looking for his fourth goal of the game. It's going to be a shorthanded penalty shot. Now, the only thing I will say is that when the slash happens, it hits him in the hand, in the stick, but his legs go out.
0: With three goals, Marner picks up the puck at dead center, walks in on Brandon Bussey. Deeks. And he's stopped by Bussey, who did a great job holding the line on Mitch Marner to the last possible second, robbing him off his backhand.
1: He came in down the left wing boards. The puck started rolling on him, Johnny, as he stick handled going right to left. There's no worse feeling when you stick handle and then the puck goes on edge. But the only thing I would say is that when Marner comes in, instead of moving the puck away from Bussey, it was kind of on an angle, so he didn't have really the leverage or the opportunity to elevate it. Big time save. Three big saves by Bussey here in period three. Two on Marner and one on Stone. Beautifully done.
0: First penalty shot in the Cup final since game four of the 07 series between Anaheim and Ottawa. Carolina maintaining a power play, 43 seconds left in it. They cross the line far side. A shot taken wide, Nikolai Ehlers, and now Blake in control of it. Check that, it was Taylor Hall. Ehlers has the puck in back of the goal, near corner Blake. Near point, Hall now to the center point, Nikishin. To the far flank, he gets it back from Ehlers. It's kicked out by Hart. A dandy on Nikishin. Cleared to the near side at the point, Blake. He'll stick handle downhill to the goal line. Taylor Hall. Near hash mark. Jackson Blake, center point, walking the line. Nikishin, wristing one, blocked up top by William Carlson. Stone tried to break out again, shorthanded. To the corner, Ehlers to the slot, Stankoven. He recovers the puck, turns, feeds it back. Smith's out of the box. Ehlers with a shot off, bodies out in front. Blake right side, taken down in a hard way by Smith. Carlson, Cole Smith. Partial two on two here. Vegas changing. Smith has shot, rockets off the corner glass. And it careens out to center ice.
1: And then Smith and Nikishin with a heavy collision after the shot by Smith.
0: Robinson to the near point. Walker, a wrist shot blocked by Barbashev. It goes high off the glass.
1: Johnny, this game.

0: is getting nasty away from the puck right now. And you would anticipate that to happen. You better have your head up and your chin strap nice and snug, because guys are looking to run somebody into next week.
1: 14-11 left in the third period. Marner with 4 points in the second period becomes the first player with 4 points in a period during the Stanley Cup final. The only other player was Frank Foyston of the Seattle Metropolitans in Game 3 of the 19.
2: You were there.
1: 19. That's right. If I was there in 18, then I was there in 19. It was the 19 Stanley Cup final.
0: A long time ago, Johnny, and you've been doing a great job ever since.
1: I'm just doing my part. That's all. I just show up.
0: Old F squared back in the day.
1: Yep, he was quite a player.
0: That would be his nickname.
1: Yep, he was quite a player. Nice guy, too. Out to center, just like you. Now through center, Jankowski to the wall with it. Hurdle taking a wave at it with his goal stick was Bussy. The Golden Knights get the puck out in front. Hurdle to the far corner. And back of the goal, he'll power out. Tomas Hurdle, turnaround shot, pad save, Brandon Bussy. And now Chatfield eliminated after he dumped the puck back by Sissons. And it comes out to center. 13:25 left in this third period. 4-0 Vegas in game number 3 with a series tie.
0: And the beautiful part about our vantage point in the press box here, you get to see everything develop and see how players are tracking and moving all around the ice. I said it a couple of seconds ago. You better have your head up here, because you got guys looking to make beelines on players and looking to send a message. And of course, if you're Vegas, you don't want to take any bad penalties.
1: No.
0: And if you're Carolina, you're trying to set something up.
1: Martinuk scores on a steal on a turnover. Jordan Martinuk, and then he's punished in the corner by... It all erupts.
0: If the officials want to, and it's referee Chris Rooney that has the perfect seat here, if he wanted to give Cole Smith a penalty after the goal went in, Johnny, he could. Because he took liberties on Martinuk after Martinuk got the puck in front and put the puck between the legs of Carter Hart. I didn't see an arm go up. But I could see if he gave him a penalty and a power play to Carolina. You talk about a change in the direction of this game. But right now, it looks like it's only going to be the goal, and that's it. And a little bit of life. It was Seth Jarvis that made the play from below the goal line. And it's a 4-1 game right now for Vegas.
1: Jordan Martinuk will be on the score sheet here with his second goal of the postseason. The 10th of his NHL career. With 12:57 left in this third period, now 4-1 Vegas here in Game 3.
0: What a play by Jarvis, though. Beautifully done. Martinuk had patience right in front of the net. He got the puck to the from behind the net to the left of Carter Hart. He moved the puck towards the boards going the other way. Hart had to move left to right, and when he did, the legs opened, and he went 5-hole, and it's 4-1.
1: In the corner, McCabe taking a run at him that time was Taylor Hall. It comes out to center ice. Aho for Miller in front of his own bench, far side. Carolina breaks it out through center. Aho shied away. Recovered, though, as Barbashev was taking a run at him. McNabb will get the puck, or will he? Stripped by Aho near corner in front. They score! Taylor Hall! Set up beautifully by Sebastian Aho. It's another lifeline for Carolina with lots of time left. 12:28 left in this third period. 4-2 Vegas.
0: If I'm John Tortorella, I call a timeout here, Johnny. Slow the game down right now. It may only be for 35, 40, whatever it is. I think you got to slow it down. We saw it the other night in Carolina. But he's going to let the teams go, and I'm really surprised here. I know you got a TV timeout coming here, but right of Carolina, you're back in. It's now Vegas ices the puck, and now there's a faceoff coming back into the defensive zone of the Vegas Golden Knights.
1: The goals come 19 seconds apart.
0: That was Aho that made the pass, right?
1: That's right.
0: Beautifully. I mean, that
1: backhand
0: was a bad
1: pass.
0: That
1: from
0: was
1: the corner.
0: Beauteous, Jay. Beauteous, Johnny.
1: Yeah.
0: It doesn't get any better than that. You give it to BJB. Unbelievable pass.
1: Great pass by Sebastian Aho. Carolina now wins a faceoff. Miller with a shot. They score! Jacob Slavin. Not Keandre Miller off a faceoff win. Slavin lets it fly with some traffic out in front from Jordan Stahl, who gets the tip. And with 12:18 left in this third period, Stahl has goals in three straight games, and Carolina is within one.
0: Johnny, we said it. Monday morning quarterbacking on a Saturday night. The timeout should have been used after the second goal.
1: Right.
0: And they got all the momentum now.
1: Three goals in 29 seconds. The last two only 10 seconds apart. Slavin off a face-off win from downtown just inside the blue line. Tipped in by Jordan Stahl. And we have a brand new story on the strip. Just about 8 minutes gone in this third period. 4-3 Vegas in game three.
0: How about the penalty shot saved by Brandon Bussey on Mitch Marner at 4-0? He scores, it goes to 5-0. But no. Not so fast, Kowalski. Three goals by the Carolina Hurricanes. And it's 4-3. And they got all the juice right now.
1: The way the pendulum has gone back and forth in this series is incredible.
0: How often do we say it, John?
1: Right.
0: When you got it, that being momentum, what do you do with it? Well, you just happen to score three goals in three straight shifts in game three of the Stanley Cup Final. And now Carolina feels like we can win this game in regulation. That's a hand pass.
1: That'll stop play, 11:46 left. A four-goal lead is the most dangerous lead in hockey of the Cup Final. 11:46 left in regulation time. Vegas 4, Carolina 3. You're listening to Game 3 of the Stanley Cup Final on Sports USA. We'll be back after these local messages.
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1: 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Three goals in succession. Jordan Martinook, Taylor Hall, and Jordan Stahl icing here against Carolina. The goals come at 7:03, 7:32, and 7:42.
0: Unbelievable. That's why this is the greatest game in the world. Stanley Cup Final Game 3. Vegas has got all the momentum. They have unbelievable chances. Marner early on Bussey. Stone with a chance. And then Marner gets a penalty shot shorthanded. Looking to make it 5-0. And Bussey makes the save. And then Carolina just goes on a heater and got all the momentum.
1: Marner to the corner. The Canes break it up. Jordan Stahl can't get it out. Anderson going down. Getting back up Howden from one knee. Near point Marner. Marner flings it off Bussey. He'll corral the rebound and get a faceoff.
0: The one thing with Bussey, he carries his, for a big guy, he does carry his glove a tad low. So if you get him moving one way or the other and he starts going down, Johnny, depending on where you are, you might want to think about some elevation on the glove side on Brandon Bussey.
1: Faceoff win goes to Carolina. Chatfield now will lug it out to center. Goes off the stick of Stankoven. Theodore springs Eichel right side. Over the line, he's checked by Jacob Slavin. Chatfield rims it near side for Martinuk, who is occupied by McNabb, and it comes all the way down for icing. 10:54 left. 4-3 Vegas.
0: Boy, this arena, T-Mobile, that is, gotten a little snug now.
1: Oh, a little tense.
0: Huh?
1: Yeah, a little tense.
0: I like snug.
1: Me too.
0: Not a hug. I said a snug.
1: I got it. Off the draw. Shot taken. Tip time by Eichel out in front. The shot from Shea Theodore on a faceoff win. Just like Carolina scored on the goal by Stahl, set up by Slavin off a faceoff win.
0: That
1: which is
0: Stahl
1: brought Carolina within one. Eichel battling Chatfield, it squirts out at the far post to Bussey, and again, he'll melt it down. 10:34 left. Faceoff will be in the Carolina zone to the left of the new goaltender, who catches with his right hand. Faced off in that far circle, Sissons wins the draw for Vegas. Anderson busting in front, it's Fandom! Colton Sissons was all alone in front. Carolina right back, Hall to the outside of Dorofeev, he'll feed it across. Now it's held in right point, Walker near boards, Aho flings it, it's Aho, Hall, and Blake. As Brindamore is juggling his lines now along the boards. The Golden Knights look to bank it out. They do. Through center, Dorofeev broken up. Back checking is Aho. Good job. They go to the far corner. Sissons for Vegas. Near point, Anafin. He'll pin it deeper. Back of the goal, Sissons in front. Good stick by Walker on the slot pass. Oh. Smith with a chance from a tight angle. Shut down by Bussey. And it comes all the way down to Carter Hart.
0: Johnny, Smith had Pavel Dorofeev absolutely wide open. Right in front of the net. Never a bad play to get the puck to the net. But Smith got it to the right of Bussey, about 4-5 feet from the net. He just spun around, and Dorofeev was wide open to the left.
1: Faceoff will be in the near circle down to our left. Carlson, Howden, Marner for John Tortorella.
0: And Bussey made a good save. He was down on his knees already. There was room up top. I understand what Smith was seeing, but you got to take a quick look. If he puts it to Dorofeev, it's a wide-open tap-in.
1: Near corner, William Carlson for Vegas, cycling out with it. Near point, Hanifin, it's tipped. It just goes by Marner in front, but he was checked on the play by Walker out of the corner. Out of a four-man scrum, it pops out. Carlson tries to get there, and it's fed along by the Golden Knights' Coghlan. Carolina picks it off. Here they come. Right side, Svechnikov over the line. Through the slot, Martinuk, a backhander. Sick save made by Carter Hart. To the far point, Gostisbehere. He'll fling it off a body. His own man, Svechnikov. Near corner, Martinuk, who has a goal tonight. Checked by Hanifin. William Carlson along the near boards will utilize those boards. He'll clear it down. No icing. Gostisbehere took a long time getting back, so they wave it off. Nikisha now all the way around. Out to center. A clear all the way back. Carolina's in first. Hart plays it in back of the goal. 8:49 left in regulation. Stretch pass doesn't work. Broken up by Gostisbehere. Right side. Ehlers rims it near the far side. To the corner. Stahl. Stahl in back of the goal. McNabb's on it for Vegas. He'll move it. Read by Chatfield for a moment. Broken up by Smith and back out. Carolina in possession. Inside his own line. A steer. One armor by Gostisbehere. Choked off by Smith. In front now. A pass intended for Nick Dowd comes back out to center ice.
0: The broken stick laying in the middle of the ice. That's Andrei Svechnikov, who had his stick broken in the last shift, sitting right in the high slot area, about 10 feet inside Carolina zone.
1: Now an aerial flip, a bouncer, a tough one for Rasmus Anderson at the flex near side. And on the puck for Vegas is Jack Eichel to the red line. There's Ivan Barbashev. He'll dump it in. Bussy plays the puck, snapping it near wall. Cut off by Barbashev. He's checked by Chatfield. They go to the corner. Puck
0: maybe a penalty out of here. Play. Maybe a penalty.
1: Carolina clears it out of play. We'll see.
0: Now the officials are huddling here. They're kibitzing, having a conversation. And now they go into their safe zone in that semicircle right in front of the scorekeeper in between the two penalty boxes. All four officials, everybody with an opinion. And I'll be honest with you, Johnny, I don't know why this isn't where they can get some help and get the right
10: just
0: call.
10: Just go to the
0: that would be me. That would be
10: we do it all call. The time
0: it was
10: anyway.
0: Seth Jarvis that went in, Johnny. It looked like to me from that point it did go clearly in. Yes, it did. It did not go off of Mark Stone. The question is, did it go off the glass?
10: Right.
0: Or the boards? I thought it went directly out.
1: They continue, they being the officials, to talk about this.
0: And now they spread apart. And now Jordan Staal comes in there and gives his opinion. And, of course, he's going to say it was deflected.
1: The Hurricanes, meanwhile, have scored the three fastest goals in Stanley Cup final history. 39 seconds. The previous count, the 1954 Montreal Canadiens, 56 seconds.
0: It looks like we have a call here, Johnny.
1: Here it is. Chris Rooney.
0: Yeah, I think so. It's going to be on Seth Jarvis.
1: Yeah.
0: The dreaded dog penalty, delay of game.
1: We await the announcement from Rooney.
11: Number 24, 2 minutes delay of game.
0: Johnny, the dog penalty is
10: delay of game.
0: You're good. You are the best.
1: The old Westminster Dog Show. Anyway, 7:53 left to go. Regulation time. Vegas 4, Carolina 3. 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
1: 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This game has been a wild ride in Las Vegas. Game 3 Stanley Cup Final. Power play ensues for Vegas. Seth Jarvis, 2 minutes delay of game. Puck over glass.
0: Vegas, 4 forwards and Shea Theodore. On the point, one defenseman. Usually they go 5 forwards on their power play.
1: Vegas had a 4-0 lead after 40. It's now 4-3. The play is offside on entry, carried in by Jack Eichel with 1:42 left on the power play.
0: Pavel Dorofeev was offside. The one extra move by Jack Eichel, and he had to make it. As Carolina did a beautiful job of standing up as he was patrolling the middle of the ice, moved over towards the right side and put his line mate offside.
1: Now the faceoff is possessed by Vegas, and Theodore takes it back just inside his own line. He'll backpedal his way out to the center zone, slingshot it back for Eichel. He makes a charge at the line. He crosses. Puck at the center point. Marner, far side for Stone. He golfs it off Slavin. It's batted out of the zone by Jordan Staal. With a 1:18 left in the power play, 7:09 left in regulation.
0: Vegas has got to be careful when they enter the zone here at the blue line.
1: Eichel at the blue line steps in. A shot swallowed up without rebound by Brandon Bussey.
0: Nice play there by Jack Eichel as he gets the business from Jaden Chatfield after the save by his goaltender. Give him a quick little shot in the back of the head.
1: Bussey replacing the starter Freddie Anderson at the start of this third period. This
0: How about is that his, move, Johnny?
1: Right? That's right. You called it.
0: The right one to just get Freddie Anderson out and give him a breather, but most importantly, send a message to the rest of your team. And so far for Rod Brind'Amour, he's got himself within one shot of tying this game up.
1: Stanley Cup playoff debut for Brandon Bussey. Buck goes out of play off the faceoff on a deflection.
0: Everybody's got their arms up.
1: Yeah.
0: For the Vegas Golden Knights, anyways, hoping for another delay of game.
1: Again, a game where Vegas had total control. They've let it slip. Carolina,
0: one goal,
1: to their
0: Johnny,
1: credit.
0: One goal just changed the whole thing.
1: Changed it completely around. This has been a series in the first three games of swings back and forth, mad swings. Theodore to the wall, Eichel cross ice at the point. Shea Theodore sends it off his backhand for Stone in back of the goal. He's checked by Miller. Walker goes down. Stone near flank Eichel, wide open and all the way across for Dorofeev. A backhand pass, near point Eichel to the goal line, good stick Miller, but it goes to Mark Stone in back of the goal. He looks for Marner, he gets it back, near side, Eichel, bottom rim of the circle, he'll take it back, goal line Stone, Stone thinks slot, goes to the wall near side, Eichel, one-timer, Theodore rockets wide, stick side of Bussey, Dorofeev is checked along the far boards by Robinson, Aho has the puck, shorthanded out the center, Sebastian Aho. Button hooks at the line. Good play to get it deep. Killing time with 10 seconds left in the power play. 14 minutes gone in this third period. 4-3 Vegas. Look out. It deflects in on Hart. And as the Golden Knights were attempting to get it out, as Mark Stone was occupied by Jordan Staal, and that was close.
0: And the two captains having some conversation. Jordan Staal of the Hurricanes and Mark Stone of the Golden Knights. It was a good hit by Staal. Beautifully done, and then as Stone hit the deck. Stone's been very physical. He had Jarvis a couple of times, three times at least, to put him on the backside. And there, Jordan Staal got a good piece of Stone. A couple
1: William
0: of big
1: Carlson
0: boys there.
1: Attempting to win the draw does not. Nikishin with a shot, swallowed up without rebound at the expiration of the power play. Carter Hart with a good save, and 5 minutes and 52 seconds left in this third period. Vegas 4, Carolina 3. 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We'll be back after these local messages.
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0: John Forslund, Eddie Olczyk, and Billy Jaffe back at T-Mobile Arena. Game 3 Stanley Cup Final. Series is tied at 1. This game is led by the Vegas Golden Knights only by 1. 4-3, they had a 4-goal lead after 2 periods. Out to center, 3 goals in 39 seconds by Carolina. Now, Marner, near side over the line with a hat trick tonight, goes for his 4th goal, blocked by Nikishin. Shot taken by Howden, what a save! A kick save by Brandon Bussey. Carlson now to the near corner. Howden takes a run, takes down Jackson Blake. Gostisbehere spare stripped by Marner. A shot. Bussey says no on William Carlson.
8: That was the stick side again. There's room up top on the glove side if they want to try to exploit it on Bussey.
0: Out and out of the corner. Muscled. Marner stripped by Blake. Nikishin moves it near wall by McNabb. Jailbreak. 2-on-2. Stankoven. Right side over the line. A shot well wide. Stick side of Hart. Banned on by Chatfield. It comes out to center. Vegas in the midst of a line change. Taylor Hall broken up at the line by Eichel. Stone has the puck. And a regroup now for Vegas. Through center, a steer in by Eichel. Slavin is on it. He'll kick it out to the near wall for Chatfield. He'll leave it there. Ehlers glides it out to center. Through the logo. Stall. Stop. Love by Hart. He'll hang on.
8: Yeah, Taylor Hall drifted. Noah Hannifin from behind Johnny. And then Hall skated right out of there, and then another scrum ensued, and now you got Stone and Hall. This is not a time here. If you're Vegas especially,
0: skate away.
8: You have to skate away. And if you're Carolina too, look, you got all of the momentum here right now. You're down 4-0 in the third period of a Stanley Cup final game, game 3. And Johnny, how about this housekeeping? There's only been one time in NHL history in a Stanley Cup final where a 4-goal deficit has been erased. The 72 Cup final, the Bruins had a 5-1 lead on the Rangers. The Rangers scored 4 to tie it, and eventually Boston won it in regulation.
0: Wow.
8: So what Carolina's trying to do will only be the second time in NHL history a team's come back from 4-0. Being down 4 goals.
0: Right, that's incredible stuff. Down to Billy.
23: Hey, real quick on that last scrummer, Eddie, you're right. Stay out of it if you're Carolina. There could have been at least 3, if not 4, penalties. But you know what I liked? Chris Rooney, yeah. Wes McCauley were both there. Veteran officials kind of acting like parents, saying enough is enough. Don't make me put you, you know, stop this car type of thing. They let it go, and that's good at this time of the game.
8: Yeah, that's feel. Man, that's a great pickup by Billy, and you have two of the very best out there officiating this huge game.
0: 4:31 left. 4-3 Vegas. Out to center ice at the logo. Barbashev will get it deep. Blake wins a foot race ahead of Eichel. Eichel goes to work with a stick lift. It kicks far wall. Svechnikov for Carolina. Aerial flip out to center. Very high. Knocked down by Sisson. Slammed right back in the Carolina zone. Bussey directing traffic. Chatfield has the puck in back of him. Left to right, go the Hurricanes. 4 minutes left. They're down by 1. Puck is cleared along at the line. Bed deep all the way around Jarvis. Out of the corner, shouldered by Dowd. Walker has the puck. Angles a pass off a skate back to Miller. His shot tipped high off the glass. It'll tip by Ehlers. Reset. Walker, right point. Feeds it down low for Jarvis and back of the goal. Broken up by Rasmus Anderson. Puck is free. Ehlers knocks it down. He's taken down by Dowd. And back of the goal, Jarvis. Near side, Walker, and it grazes the goalpost. Jarvis now can't get to it. Aho elevates, keeps it in. He's clipped by a stick. No call. We play on. 3:20 left. Vegas in the zone. Left wing side, Cole Smith. He'll rim it deep. The Golden Knights want to change. We'll keep an eye on Bussey. 3:10 on the clock. 4-3 Vegas. Game number three, the series tied. Out to center. Carolina left to right. The neutral zone. What a hit. McNabb a jolt.
8: And he's hurt.
0: Hall.
8: He is hurt. His left arm.
0: Out to center ice. Puck is cleared.
8: Penalty here, Johnny.
0: Bench.
8: Penalty.
0: From the defensive zone, Vegas clears it in the Carolina bench.
8: Another delay of game call. Jay Theodore.
6: 27, Vegas got a minor for a delay of game.
7: Wow.
0: Incredible. Theodore will take a seat. What a game again. Three unbelievable stories so far in this Stanley Cup final.
8: How about the hit by Braden McNabb? Hall was coming across right side of the ice. McNabb saw him, he stepped up, and he absolutely lowered the boom. Hall skated off, Johnny, from the opposite side of the bench with his left arm. I don't want to say it was dragging on the ice, that's a little bit too dramatic, but he wasn't moving his left arm at all.
0: Faceoff will be in the far circle to the right of Carter Hart. The Canes power play on the spot here. Nick Dowd will take the draw for Vegas.
8: Remember, Carolina's only been playing with 11 forwards. We've not seen Will Carrier in a long time.
0: No.
8: And we've got no word.
0: Jordan Staal, opposed by Dowd. It's underneath Dowd. It's a big scramble out of the pileup. Puck is free, fought for, available. Worked in by Gostisbehere. 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Moved along and all the way back by Svechnikov. Top of the near circle to the hash. It's Aho. Get it back. They reestablish now to the center point with Gostisbehere. To the outside, Jarvis will scan the coverage at the far hash. Center point, Gostisbehere, cradling the puck. He'll get it back from Aho near circle. Gostisbehere, wrister tips off the pad of Hart. 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
8: Got to get the goalie
0: Jarvis
8: off.
0: Jarvis' shot blocked, broken up by Lauzon. He's checked in the corner by Staal. 2:10 on the clock. A keen eye on Bussey in goal. Vegas ragging time, 70 seconds left in the power play. Puck is free. Fed along the far boards to Staal. He furthers around. Svechnikov, Bussey, there he goes. Puck is pawed out of the zone. No, it's held in by Aho. Sissons went for it. Six skaters out, Carolina. Aho to the goal line. Staal shot. Hart says no. He's got it. Carolina pokes it home. They indicate goal off a scramble. The Canes never gave up. Ehlers the last guy to get up.
8: Might have been Svechnikov, Johnny.
0: It is Svechnikov. He goes to the bench first. The officials will talk about this one.
8: Everybody is looking. Both teams' players are looking in behind the bench because there are monitors in front of them in the back of the bench. The puck was loose. Svechnikov, I believe, was the last one to touch it. Nick Dowd comes from behind and drives Nick Ehlers into the back of the net. And referee Wes McCauley, who's to the right of Carter Hart behind the net, had great positioning and immediately pointed at the puck going in. Lauzon was not. Carter Hart didn't know where the puck was. It was right in front of him. But Svechnikov found it. I believe he should get credit for the goal.
0: Okay.
8: I don't know. I couldn't tell if there was any interference. The interference happened because you had Dowd coming in and plowing Ehlers into the net. You're allowed to go for the puck. I didn't see any reason to challenge that. And somehow, some way, this game is tied up at 4. With a 1:42 left to go in the third period.
0: The Carolina Hurricanes have climbed the mountain. Now, both teams are at the summit with 1:42 left in this third period. The Canes coming all the way back from four goals down.
1: Svechnikov with the goal. Eichel's shot, a great stick on the way back, will prevent that chance, and it goes out of play. Tipped out of play by Eric Robinson. Andrei Svechnikov, his fourth goal of the postseason, from Jordan Staal and Sebastian Aho on the power play at 18-18, has tied the game. Svechnikov picks up his 27th goal in the Stanley Cup playoffs in his still young career. 94 seconds left. Far circle draw down to our left. 4-4 game. Faceoff possessed by Carolina. Slavin clears it out to center ice. Noah Hanifin ahead of Jordan Martinook. Rasmus Anderson takes a hit, makes a play. Golden Knights through center, clear the puck. Chatfield in control of it. Carolina in control of momentum with 1:15 on the clock. And now a 4-all standoff in game number 3. Vegas in total control after 40 minutes. But that's been the story of this entire Stanley Cup final. Just when you think one team has it, think again. Anderson back in control. Rasmus Anderson lays it out through center. Now William Karlsson at the line. Broken up far side by Aho. Out in. Tries to locate the puck. It's out to dead center. Slammed in by Braden McNabb. 40 seconds left in this third period. Far point. Fumbled by Shea Theodore. A restart through center. We've had a penalty shot in this third period. Mitch Marner on Brandon Bussey, who relieved the starter Freddie Anderson. He has stood tall. 25 seconds left in this third period of game 3. And now Sean Walker out to center from the red line. He takes a hit from Dowd. The puck propels back in the Kane zone, icing Vegas with 12.6 seconds left.
0: Plenty of time. Jordan Staal, I would imagine, be summoned to come over the bench to take the faceoff. And take another look at that replay, Johnny. The puck was right in front of Carter Hart. It was Jordan Staal that took the puck to the blue paint. It was there. He wasn't sure. He looked. And as he looked over his right shoulder, that's when Svechnikov got a stick on it. And then all of a sudden, here comes Dowd and Ehlers and their own little battle into the... I'm off. It's Morins. And I can't emphasize enough the positioning by referee Wes McCauley. Absolutely perfect to be able to see what was going on.
1: He was in a great spot, never lost sight of the puck. It's available in that blue paint, and the Canes never gave up on the play. Faceoff win Carolina. Slavin with a shot shielded by Hart. 7 seconds left in regulation. The Golden Knights get it out to center ice. 3 seconds on the clock. An unbelievable comeback by the Carolina Hurricanes. 4 goals down has forced overtime in game number 3.
0: Go back at 4-0. The goaltending change. Marner with an unbelievable chance the first shift of the third period. Mark Stone gets a partial breakaway. Carolina goes on a power play. Mitch Marner gets a breakaway. There's a penalty shot called. Bussey makes the save to keep it at 4-0. And unbelievably, we're going to overtime.
1: And you could make a case, because you said it at the end of the second period, they got to go to Bussey, right?
0: Yeah.
1: You got to think if they kept Anderson in the way it was going,
0: no,
1: who knows?
0: Yeah, that was absolutely the right move by Coach Rod Brewer. Obviously it is now, but regardless, Johnny, I thought it was the right move.
1: No doubt.
0: To send a message to your team, but also give your number one goaltender a chance to breathe a little bit.
1: And we're going
0: to
1: breathe right now and take a break here at the end of 3 periods.
0: In your nose and out your mouth, Johnny. All on 3 here.
1: Regulation Ready? Hockey in game 3 of the Stanley Cup Final. The Golden Knights and the Hurricanes are now tied at 4. Coming up next, Rob Brinder has the intermission report. 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
25: Rob Brunner at the Sports USA Studios. They are heading to overtime in Las Vegas. It's the Hurricanes 4 and the Golden Knights 4. What an incredible seesaw affair this has been, much like the first two games of this series. And in fact, we actually wondered, could this game actually top what we saw in the first couple of games in this series? And I think so far, the answer is a resounding yes. Let's take a listen back to the highlights from the third period. It was all Vegas starting period number three. They scored 4 unanswered goals in the second period. Tomas Hertl on the power play, and then Mitch Marner, a natural hat trick. Vegas had all the momentum. They're at home in this series, and Carolina wasn't fazed by it. They made a goaltending change to begin period number three. Brandon Bussey comes in. Frederik Andersen is pulled. Again, everything at that point is going Vegas's way. And then suddenly, at the 7:03 mark, things changed.
0: No. And if you're Carolina, you're trying to set something up.
1: Martinuk scores on a steal and a turnover. Jordan Martinuk, and then he's punished in the corner by Cole Smith. And it all erupts.
25: That goal for Jordan Martinuk, his second of the playoffs at 7:03 from Jarvis and Stankoven. 10th career playoff goal and the first for Martinuk since game 2 of their first round series against the Ottawa Senators. So Carolina gets on the board, but they're still down 3 goals. But just a few moments later, they got another one.
0: Carolina breaks it out through center. Aho shied away. Recovered, though, as Barbashev was taking a run at him. McNabb will get the puck, or will he? Stripped by Aho near corner in front. They score! Taylor Hall! Set up beautifully by Sebastian Aho. It's another lifeline for Carolina with lots of time left. 12:28 left in this third period. 4-2 Vegas.
25: Taylor Hall only 28 seconds after the Martinuk goal, his 6th of the playoffs from Sebastian Aho, 22nd career playoff goal and first in the series for Taylor Hall. At that point, it's a 4-2 game, but just a few moments later, Jordan Staal picked up another.
0: Carolina now wins a faceoff. Miller with a shot, they score! Jacob Slavin. Not Keandre Miller off a faceoff win. Slavin lets it fly with some traffic out in front from Jordan Staal, who gets the tip. And with 12:18 left in this third period, Staal has goals in 3 straight games, and Carolina is within 1.
25: Hurricanes captain Jordan Staal with his 5th of the playoffs at 7:42 from Slavin and Robinson. As you heard, he has goals in all 3 games in this series. 43rd career playoff goal for Jordan Staal. 3 goals in 39 seconds for Carolina. The fastest 3 goals in Stanley Cup final history. At that point, it's a 4-3 game. Vegas still has the lead, but they're teetering at that point. And then They get a delay of game penalty. It's 17:05. Too many men on the ice, which put Carolina on the power play.
0: Vegas ragging time. 70 seconds left in the power play. Puck is free. Fed along the far boards to Stahl. He furthers around. Svechnikov, Bussy. There he goes. Puck is pawed out of the zone. No, it's held in by Aho. Sissons went for it. Six skaters out, Carolina. Aho to the goal line. Stahl shot. Hurt says no. He's got it. Carolina pokes it home. They indicate goal. Off a scramble. The Canes never gave up.
25: And they tied it. Andrei Svechnikov, fourth of the playoffs at 18-18 on the power play from Stahl and Aho. 27th career playoff goal. First in the series to tie the game and ultimately send us to overtime. This is only the second four-goal third period comeback in Stanley Cup playoff history. You have to go back to the 1982 Kings, who beat the Oilers 6-5 in overtime in the Smythe Division semifinals. Incredible stuff. More of our intermission report is coming up next. 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
25: Rob Brunder back at the Sports USA studios. They are heading to overtime in Las Vegas. All square. Golden Knights 4, Hurricanes 4 in Game 3 of the Stanley Cup Final. Series tied up at a game apiece. Vegas had a 4-0 lead after 2, and Carolina scores 4 unanswered in the third. Jordan Martinuk at 7:03, Taylor Hall at 7:31, Jordan Stahl at 7:42, 3 goals in 39 seconds, and then Andrei Svechnikov tied the game on the power play at 18:18 from Stahl and Aho, bringing us to where we stand. It doesn't get any better than this. Game 3 in the Stanley Cup Final going to overtime. Coming up after this, we're going to rejoin our John Forslund and Eddie Olczyk and Billy Jaffe for overtime in Las Vegas. You're listening to Game 3 of the Stanley Cup Final on Sports USA.
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1: 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What a final this has been. Game 3 set for overtime. The Canes, the Golden Knights tied at 4. 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John Forslund, Eddie Olczyk, Billy Jaffe back with you. For only the second time and the first time in a final, but the second time in Stanley Cup playoff history, a team has come all the way back from 4 goals down. And that's what the Carolina Hurricanes did to the Vegas Golden Knights in the third period, scoring 3 of those goals in a span of 39 seconds. This has been an unbelievable story with shifts in momentum. And now, boys, we get set for long changes and the second overtime in 3 games.
2: Never a bad play to get the puck to the net. You mentioned the long changes, Johnny. Let's just paint a picture for everybody. Vegas will be going from our left to right. Their bench is the farthest away from the defensive zone that way, and then Carolina will be going right to left. Their defensive zone is the farthest away in that situation. So what does that mean? For Carolina, your left winger and your left defenseman, you cannot leave the ice until you have support. I don't care how tired you are and how long your shift is. If there's a quick turnover somewhere, somebody has to be out there. And for Vegas, it's the opposite. It's the right winger or the right defenseman, or maybe a center drifts over there, Johnny, and is be able to protect that. Because what happens in the long change, if you leave the ice, all that open ice on the far side becomes open. You get one odd man situation. What ends up happening? You go home a loser. So you need to make sure your changes are good. Those are the reminders that are going on in the locker room as they come out into the ice here for overtime. And do not turn down.
1: Let's go down to Billy Jaffe.
3: All right, some questions, John, to start this overtime. One was just answered for me as both teams came on the ice. Would Taylor Hall be coming back? He is number 71, who, in my opinion, is at his best game. A goal in this series so far, just about 15 minutes. 7 shot attempts, and including 3 that have hit the net. He is back out there. He hurt his shoulder, or it looked like an arm injury, shoulder injury late in the period. Carrier only played 6.5 minutes or so in this game. Don't expect him to play. I watched Eddie Noah Hanifin his last 2 shifts. He's laboring out there. He's playing third pair of minutes right now. He's grinding through something. Lozano almost 19 plus minutes, playing more of a second pair. Just something to keep an eye on. Hanifin's trying to gut it out in this game.
2: Let's see if Vegas, Billy, if Vegas goes to school on Brandon Bussy. They've had 3 or 4 good looks, and they've gone to the stick side, the blocker side. That has not been there. The left pad, it hasn't been there. As we mentioned earlier, he carries his glove low. Let's see if they try to go top shelf glove side.
1: Bussy replaced the starter, Freddie Anderson, at the start of this historic third period for Carolina, stopping everything, including a penalty shot from Mitch Marner, who has 4 points tonight and 3 goals. Puck is free along the near boards. The Golden Knights get to it, pitch it through center, rejected by Svechnikov, who has tied the game late with a power play goal. Now the Golden Knights will send it in to the near wall. To the corner now, down to our right. Miller moves it for Walker. Jarvis tries to hack it out, does not. Eichel keeps the zone. Puck is bouncing around to Sean Walker. He'll try and clear. It's a steal, momentary steal for Vegas, and the Canes get it back out to center. Shea Theodore moves the puck at the line. McNabb supported by Howden. McNabb to the far wall, out of the corner, Howden. Near corner, Marner dangling the puck now to the near hash. Broken up by Miller. Back out to center ice. Vegas still in possession of the puck. Braden McNabb clears it in, rejected by Walker. Out to center off the glove hand of Svechnikov. The Golden Knights take over. Theodore through the logo. Carried in by Hurdle. Near side Marner. Far side Sissons. He'll kick it to his stick. A backhander. Shut down by Bussy. Hurdle's on it. One-timer faked by Anderson at the point.

0: Tries to break it out. The Golden Knights trap it for a moment. Slavin carries out to the logo. He'll snap it. A forehander in on Hart. He'll handle it in the trapezoid in back of the goal. Parkhorn and McNabb. Headmanning beautifully to Dorofeev. At the red line off his backhand. He'll get it deep. Butsy out to play it. He'll move it far corner. Chatfield under duress. He's supported by Ehlers. It was off the shin guard of Dorofeev on the way out. Near wing held in by Cole Smith. Now to the far corner. Kolasar to the far point. McNabb with his head up. Wristing one tipped wide. A little high tip that time by Dowd. Martinook out to center. Ehlers had it, lost it. And now that play is offside as the Canes cross the Vegas blue line.
1: Ehlers got the puck outside the Vegas blue line and was looking for Logan Stankoven. And if this puck bounces over the stick of Braden McNabb, Stankoven has a breakaway from the blue line in, but McNabb was able to shut it down, and the play ended up being offside.
0: The Hurricanes looking to make history should they win. Teams are 0-108 in the Stanley Cup final when trailing by 4-plus goals entering the third period. We'll see what happens now. It's cleared in. The Vegas zone down to our left. Jankowski to the far corner. Eichel's on it. Near corner, Hanifin encumbered by the pass. Pressured by Jankowski. Goss to spare high slot. Svechnikov looking for Robinson. Eichel gave it away to Svechnikov, and his shot goes wide. On the near side, Goss to spare Jankowski in front. It's rolling around Jankowski. What a save by Hart! Nikishin, near side, Goss to spare. Turnaround shot is blocked. Far point, Nikishin. He'll walk it, shoot it. Rejected by Stone. Stone impeded on the way out. They play on. Through center, near side of the blue line, Robinson wraps it in. Hart out to play it on a tee for Hanifin. Rolled along, Carolina changing. Carolina zone.
1: Good job by Taylor Hall not to play that puck.
0: Otherwise,
1: might have been too many men.
0: Right. Miller out to center. DeAndre Miller for Carolina, right to left at the blue line they cross. Shot taken by Jarvis, goes high off the glass. Near point, snapped along, but not deep by Stahl. Broken up by Marner. Spring pass doesn't work through the middle. Carlson turns it over. Miller headmans the puck. On and off the twig of Stahl. On the way back, Lozon takes Stahl down. They go to the near corner, down to our left. Players jockey for the puck with just about 4 minutes gone in overtime. Tied at four. Series tied at one. Game four here on Tuesday night. Taylor Hall tries to pry it out of that scrum for Carolina. Wedged in the corner. Still there. The boys jam for it. Sticks are down. The puck is down and free now to the far corner. Howden. Checked hard by Jarvis. They go to the corner. Howden is pinned in his own zone. Howden tries to work it up the boards. Out of that scrum at the far hash mark. Lozon taken down. Rasmus Anderson near corner. Aerial flip for Vegas out to center. Loved down by Blake, and he'll shoot it ahead. Cut off by Lozon. The Golden Knights get a change. They roll it in. Down to our right, the Canes get after it. Laid out the center, slammed in the zone by Aho. A rim to the far side, let go by McNabb for Sissons. Broken up by Chatfield in front of the Vegas bench of steel. Sissons mid-ice over the line. Dance on a shot, great. Pickpocketing play by Blake. And now Slavin, through center. Chatfield with the outside, swung in to the near corner. It's a bouncing puck, corralled by Aho. Near hash mark off a stick wide. Far side, Svechnikov. He'll take it in. Andre Svechnikov to the slot. Defended by McNabb. He's taken down by Blake. And play comes to a halt as the puck is frozen by Carter Hart.
1: I'd like to get Billy involved here. Billy, from up top, Carolina looks like the better team right now.
2: No question about it. I was just watching, you know, Vegas trying to get on the forecheck. They're, you know, the pucks are getting in, and barely, they're a half second late. A little bit of a contact made by Hurdle, but nothing like we saw earlier in the game where Edzo, the legs of Vegas were so on fire, and the shoulder pads were so engaged. It's amazing how the tenor of this game has changed. Carolina absolutely has really good stick and good regroup up the ice right now.
0: Far circle, faceoff possessed by Rasmus Anderson of Vegas, chipped out of the zone by Mitch Marner. It'll come all the way down, icing Vegas. 14:41 left in overtime.
1: Johnny, you made mention of it. The save Carter Hart made on Mark Jankowski.
0: Oh.
1: He was all by himself in front of the net. He found the puck. He spun around. And it almost looked like Hart, I don't want to say he lost his net. That's not right. But he overextended a little bit right to left, and he made an unbelievable run.

0: right, bad save. Far circle draw down to our left, won by Vegas. Anderson plays it along the boards, chipped out again by Marner. This time, no icing. Howden in first on Miller. He digs it out. Howden in back of the goal. Far corner. Pounced down by Stankoven. Out to center. It rolls around through the logo. Marner now sets up. Dead center. Carlson over the line to the far side in the skates of Smith. Overskated by Stankoven. Carlson gets it back. Cole Smith, far corner. Broken stick for him. And now Jordan Martinuk near side in the neutral zone. Now at the red line for Carolina. Will dump it in. Hart leaves it there for Theodore. 6 minutes gone in OT. Cleared on a tip. No icing. Bussey on a tee. Leaves it for Nikishin. He's hogtied a bit by Nick Dowd. Near point. Zone kept. Theodore. He'll shove it. Down low. Nikishin. Big body check on Dowd. Carolina rescues the puck. They clear it out. This will be icing. Stopping play with 13:43 left in overtime one.
1: Broken stick on the ice was Cole Smith. Unfortunately for him, Johnny, he had just jumped on the ice, went into the left wing corner, the right of Brandon Bussey, and he received the puck, and then he had the wardrobe malfunction. Nothing worse than that on live television. Or live radio.
0: Yeah. One or the other. Now, near circle draw, Eichel, Stone, and Barbashev for John Tortorella. Jankowski taking the faceoff for Carolina. Faceoff possessed by the Hurricanes. Big win for Jankowski. Gostisbehere flips it out. It creates a foot race, but carried in offside by Ehlers. Robinson was checked in the zone.
1: Let's remember, for some of our newer fans, when you get into overtime in playoff hockey, there's a mandatory ice scrape after the first whistle, regardless of the whistle, at the 10-minute mark. Usually you can't change on an icing at any point. But when you get to overtime, and I don't know why that is, but something to keep an eye on.
0: Janfield, yeah. A broken stick on a dump in.
1: We'll get the receipts, Johnny, here.
0: Well, you keep track of that. Now, Lozon out to center. Backhand flip all the way down. Foot race won by Walker. Brown doesn't
1: don't
0: like it.
1: I don't agree. Well, Barbashev,
0: I'm with
1: won
0: you.
1: That race there. But
0: 100%.
1: We don't have our stripes on tonight, Johnny. And
0: nope.
1: That's the way it goes.
0: Yep.
1: But again, the first whistle after the 10-minute mark, doesn't matter what the situation is, there's a mandatory breather and a ice maintenance that goes on. So something to keep an eye here on here. This thing continues another 3:23.
0: Eichel and Stahl on the faceoff. Vegas gets possession. Rasmus Anderson through center over the stick of Chatfield. In on Bussey. He'll swing it and handles the puck well. It comes out to center. Now Stahl. Left side over the line. Inside the circle. He'll circle the wagons now. Maintain control back to the point. Chatfield shot blocked. It caroms to Slavin near point. He'll swing a shot blocked in front by Anderson. Recaptured by Barbashev. He's out. He'll zing a pass too hot to handle for Eichel. And now Eichel plays the body on Jarvis, who gets it in. Hart leaves it there for Theodore. 12:49 left in overtime. Game three tied at four. Vegas had a 4-0 lead after 40. Eichel turns it over. Miller through center ice near side over the line. Aho. He throws on the brakes. Lays it back to the near point. Miller, center point. Walker with a shot. Fought off by Hart. The rebound. He got that one. Vegas survives. They take a breath and get it out.
1: Johnny, I think that second one was shot on goal by Shea Theodore, his
0: right
1: defenseman. And the reason how those plays happened, Vegas did not get the puck in deep at the blue line. And the quick strike of Carolina with two good chances.
0: Martinuk, near side, shot angled off Theodore wide. Martinuk took a spill. Stankoven broken up. Vegas having a hard time getting it up the ice. Hurdle under duress here. Digs it out. Knocked out of midair by Dorofeev. Shot right back in the zone by Slavin. To the far wall it goes. Hurdle will get to it. Can he get it out? No. Theodore has it in front of his own goal. Soft clear out to center. Puck rolls around. Carolina right on it again.
1: All Carolina right now.
0: Ehlers at the line near side. Defended. It skips out. Sissons will poke it out to center. Stankoven far side. Taken down in a hard way that time. Railroaded by Smith. Cleared around in the far corner. Anderson now. Robinson for Carolina far corner. Drops it off in back of the goal. Moved along by Theodore. goes by Gostisbehere, held in by Nikishin. Theodore will get to it. He'll flip it out to center. Vegas now just dumps it out. Smith was impeded. No call. Tugged a bit by Gostisbehere. And Carolina back in possession for a breakout. Andrei Svechnikov turns on the Jets through center. He'll cross the line. Run into by Coghlan. It goes far corner. Jankowski plays it deeper now. Svechnikov gets away from McNabb. Does not get away from Dowd. Howden steered out by Kolasar. Miller's in possession. He fans on it. Pestered by Kolasar. That's cleared along by Walker all the way back and out of play in the Kane bench with 10:45 left in overtime.
1: Remember, Carolina is only playing 11 forwards right now. We have not seen Will Carrier in a long time. But the shot, go back to the shot by Walker. The puck is deflected. It goes off, I believe it was Shea Theodore, and then Carter Hart has to react. It just hits him, Johnny.
0: Wow.
1: The shot came from the blue line, and Theodore was probably about 8 feet in front of Hart. And he actually went to make a save on it, Theodore, and then Hart had to make an unbelievable reactionary save.
0: Miller now will play it around. It's in back of the Carolina goal to the far corner. The Canes will get to it. He'll scoop it out to center. Camped out is Jarvis. Right side over the line. A dangle, a move, and no quarter given by Coghlan. Near corner, Jarvis. Near point, Miller. He'll swing it across for Walker. To the outside, Ehlers, a tough angle. Kicked out by Hart. The rebound is thwarted out in front. Vegas in possession, and out they come. Coghlan went down on a key play. Now it's fed in on Bussey in back of the goal. He'll move it. Far point, zone kept, Hanifin. High slot, Carlson. Now Lozon, his shot stopped by Bossy twice. He robs Marner, and it's flung to the near corner. As the Golden Knights answer, Carolina will send it down for icing. We're going to have a break here as the ice crew will come out with 9:49 left in overtime.
1: What a save by Bossy on Marner. And then Barbashev got a great chance to the right of Bossy and just missed it. Lozon took the initial shot, the redirect by Marner. Two great saves by Bussey. And then Barbashev misses to the far side. Best sequence of the overtime. Johnny, would you agree?
0: Yeah, the
1: for
0: only
1: Vegas,
0: one, really.
1: There, really
0: yeah.
1: For the most part. Right. At least the consistency.
0: That's right. Yeah. No, good call. Let's go down to Billy.
2: Yeah, by far, Vegas' best show here, showing them in the overtime so far. Eddie, you brought up the point a few moments ago about Will Carrier hasn't played again. Just a little over 6 minutes of ice time. Before he got hurt in the first. Rod Brindamore isn't always known for shaking up his lines that much. He hadn't had to a lot in the playoffs. We talked a lot about it. Last game, yeah. He finally did it. It made a difference. And not that you ever want anybody to get hurt, obviously. But in some ways, Edzo, I wonder. I mean, he's had lines in a blender since they've been down 4-0, 3-0, really. And I think it's helped get them going. I do. He's had some combinations. He had Robinson up with the first line guys at one point. You know what I mean? Like, and it energized, I think, the team in some way. It helped them out. The other question I had for you this, Eddie. You bring up the glove of Bussey. He catches with the right, instead of the left, like traditional goalies do. Your goal scorer formerly, what does that do? If you're used to facing a guy who catches the other way and he comes in mid-game or later in a game, how hard of an adjustment, if at all, is that for shooters?
1: Yeah, I mean, a little bit. It is odd-looking there, and he's a big boy. I mean, he is big in stature. He's very unpredictable. Sometimes he'll just stand there like an old-fashioned goaltender will, you know, make the save on his skates. And then there's other times where he'll be down very, very early. So for me, it is the visual. The deeper he is in the net, the more net you see, like most goaltenders. The more net you see when he's deep. And then when he comes way out, you don't see anything. But I think with him is you got to hold on to that puck. You get a clear chance. You want to hold it and play that game of chicken and see if he'll go down first. If he goes down, you got to look for the glove side top shelf.
0: Carolina 6-0 in overtime in the postseason. Shot taken near point through traffic by Theodore goes wide. Vegas is 3-1. The Canes will send it down for icing. 9:39 left in overtime. Tied at 4.
1: This is a long shift here for Miller and Walker on the back end. Now they did have that break, so it's almost like two shifts. It's not just one, but they've been out there for... Miller's been out there for 120, Walker 115.
0: Near circle draw, Eichel and Aho. Aho wins it to the near corner. The Canes are on it. Right to left, out to center. Furthered off the far wall by Ehlers. Taken back by Theodore. To the center zone at Stone. North he goes with the puck. But it's a change of possession. Aho's on it. Back out to center ice. Mark Stone at his own line. Curls back in his own territory. Carries the mail out to the red line near side and dumps it in. Walker is back first for Carolina. To the far wall by Jarvis and back out. 9:07 left in overtime. Deadlocked at 4. Series tied at 1. Game 4 Tuesday. Walker near corner. Miller. Headmans the puck. Carolina swings out right to left. Jarvis pickpocketed by Carlson. Carlson pulls up on a hit. Still maintains control. Walker, who attempted to hit him, got to the puck. William Carlson. Howden steps over the line. Looks for Marner on the weak side. And Jordan Staal with a great play. Play is fought for. Squirts out to Svechnikov. Inside his own line, he'll dump it out. Wheeled in by Jarvis. Ian Lozong, push and shove on a change. Rasmus Anderson at the Carolina line. Right side by Miller. To the corner. To the slot. Fanned on by Coughlin. Backhander stopped by Bussy. He does a snow angel, and it's underneath him.
1: Well, the initial opportunity for Coughlin, he didn't get it on his forehand. He fanned on it, and he stayed with it and did the old Savardian spinorama. It was a D-to-D pass, and then he shoots it on the backhand. That puck, I don't know if it went off of the stick of Jacob Slavin right in front of the net.
0: I think it did. Looked like it went up.
1: Oh, it did.
0: Did it?
1: Yeah, we got a great look from our friends at ABC about 10 feet out. It was a worm burner. And then it went off the stick of Slavin up top. And
0: Carolina flips it through center. Rejected by Hanifin. Center zone forged in by Sissons. Chatfield will take it back. Tomasz Hertl. Chatfield does a good job. Slavin in back of the goal. Rims it near side. Golfed ahead by Ehlers back out. And Noah Hanifin has the puck through center. And it's chipped into the Vegas bench by Hertl. Stopping play with 7:58 left in OT. John Forslund, Eddie Olczyk, and Billy Jaffe. What a game again, and what a series. Carolina Hurricanes coming back 4 goals down in the third period to force overtime. And a game that was dominated, taken over in the second period for Vegas.
1: 65 hits unofficially for Vegas, 38 for Carolina. But Carolina looks like the... Well, they've been the better team in overtime. Yes. I'm not going to say they look fresher, but they certainly look quicker.
0: Nick Dowd moves the puck to the far corner. Kolasar rubbed out of it by Miller. Dowd to the corner. Nick Dowd shadowed by Jankowski. Powers along to the corner. Far side. Center point Theodore. Through traffic wide. The rebound jumps the stick of Smith. And the Canes get out of dodge. They get it out to center. Vegas now in possession.
1: And that puck almost slingshot behind Bussy right out to Smith.
0: Golasar pops a pass for Dowd right side. He's in, out in front, off the paddle of Bussy. Elevated off the backhand of Miller, out to center ice. Theodore through center. Change of possession for a moment. Vegas gets it back. Blue line, far side, forged in. And a big hit by Walker on Barbashev.
1: That was an outstanding one-on-one play.
0: DeAndre Miller in back of his own goal down to our right. Angles a pass to the red line, near side. Aho sends it in. Lozon looks around. Forecheck by Blake. It goes over the stick of Anderson. Recaptured by Aho. Far corner, a pinch down by Chatfield. Barbashev gets help from Eichel. The puck goes high, batted down by Chatfield. And now Lozon will take over. Jeremy Lozon shifts by Taylor Hall. Carries the puck out to center ice, far side from the red line. He'll send it to the near boards. 6:30 left in overtime. Deadlocked at 4. Chatfield out to center. It pinballs around. Jordan Staal moves in on Jack Eichel to the far corner. Two big boys go to work. Martinuk digs it out in back of the goal. He tries to return the favor to Staal. Now it's slid along and all the way back to the point by Nikishin and back out.
1: Yeah, the puck took a bad bounce for Nikishin. He might have been able to keep that play alive.
0: Alexander Nikishin, broken up by Howden. Over the line, far side in the zone. He'll pull up, stopping up. Howden Center point, Theodore. Right flank, Marner in the corner now. He'll send it around to the far hash mark. Fed along by McNabb for Marner, tied up by Stankoven. Marner grinding for Vegas in that far corner. The puck pops out. Marner's on it. He sets up Theodore with a wrister pad save. Bussy. The rebound right to the far corner. It goes by McNabb out to center. And now it's Vegas who seems to have the puck a lot as they dump it in. Out of the corner. Carolina starts a breakout. Stankoven at the red line. At the Vegas blue line, he's in high slot. Drop pass. Ehlers broken up by Carlson, not out. Miller, far hash mark. They set it up again. Shot taken by Gostisbehere. Stopped by Hart. And it goes out of play.
1: I agree with you, Johnny. Vegas seemed to find some energy here the last 2 minutes. And not able to take advantage. But you get, with all this hockey played here tonight, you start getting under 5 left to go in overtime number 1. The ice, it's a little rough. You don't want to try to be too cute. You don't want to try to make perfect plays. You don't want to try to pass the puck into the back of the net. If you got an opportunity, like Gostisbehere just did, got to get it to the net.
0: Rasmus Anderson moves it around near side. Good play by Walker, trapping the zone. Robinson on the target. Stopped by Hart from a tough angle. Eric Robinson from the wall. The puck is iced here by Vegas. 5:01 left in overtime.
1: From a nasty angle to the right of Carter Hart. No hesitation. The pinch in by Walker. He's had himself a heck of a night, Johnny.
0: Yes, he has.
1: He has been solid. He's been physical. He's been keeping plays alive like he just did.
0: Faceoff win, Carolina. Walker on cue will take it in off his backhand. He's broken up. Sissons can't get it out. Robinson flings it off hurdle at the flex far side. Jarvis, he'll take it in. 2. Eliminated along the boards by Lozon. Jankowski down low and back of the goal. Rejected by Rasmus Anderson. Vegas left to right out. Lozon at the logo. Headmans the puck to hurdle. On the right wing side, he'll cross and stop up. He's defended. McCain's get it back. A lead pass, Jarvis for Aho. Streaking in the zone in the corner, near side. He was checked by Eichel. McNabb, a good play for Hurdle. And a smart choice to get it out to center. 4:19 left in overtime. Eichel just outside the line.
1: The door open on the bench by Vegas.
0: Yes.
1: And that's why it was Jaden Chatfield, I believe, that fell into the bench. And the good job by the officials. That was referee Chris Rooney that had to. The perfect positioning there, and that can become a dangerous play. And I'm sure unintentional to have that door open after it was Mark Stone that collided with Jaden Chatfield. And people may ask, well, how is that door open? Well, more times than not, when you're sitting on the bench, you're trying to help your teammate instead of having to climb over. You want to keep the door open, and sometimes the latch doesn't close, and unfortunately fell right through it.
0: 4:11 left in overtime. The Golden Knights have the puck in the center zone near side. It's Stone. Cross ice pass broken up. Walker. Walker from the red line. It's a rim. Far to near side. Caroms around. Theodore is pestered by Svechnikov. Shea Theodore to the near boards. Played there by Mark Stone. He'll get it out. 3:50 left in overtime. Game number 3. Series tied. Slavin now at the red line. Moves the puck. Hart a handle in back of the goal. To the near corner, Theodore through center, chipped along by Barbashev, but icing is called. He did not get a piece of it, Barbashev, and a face-off in the Vegas zone. Let's go down to Billy.
2: Hey, real quick, Johnny, I think it's worth mentioning that Braden McNabb is pushing 31 minutes in
0: wow.
2: this game. He's played the game with the birdcage on, right? I think he tried both a bubble and a cage to see which one he liked better. He seems to be doing okay, but can you imagine just after taking that puck to the face at 90 miles an hour, being able to come back and play? Tell me hockey players aren't tough. There's your obvious statement of the overtime.
0: But it's needed, and it's true. And this is, as many say, the hardest trophy to win in all of professional sports. 2 months of this to get here. Faceoff now possessed Carolina near point.
1: No stick for McNabb.
0: A tip wide. Jarvis out in front. Nikishin at the far point. Stickless, as Eddie said, is Braden McNabb. Far corner, Stankoven. It goes by Nikishin back out. McNabb will get to his stick at the blue line. No, he won't. It was kicked out by Nikishin.
1: Yeah, good pickup, Johnny.
0: We play on, though, with 3:10 left in overtime out of the corner scrum. The Canes have it near point. Gostisbehere to the wall. Ehlers, he'll send it to the corner near side. Stankoven has checked on the play. In a battle with Theodore, under 3 minutes left in overtime.
1: McNabb has got a stick, but it's Barbashev's now.
0: Now the puck is cleared out
1: by Vegas.
0: On net,
1: though, on net.
0: And it curls in on Bussey. We play on. Each team is changing. Through center, near side. Shot after the whistle by Jankowski on an offside.
1: And Nikishin made a cagey play there. McNabb was going to pick up his stick at the blue line. Seth Jarvis had a great chance. His bottom hand just not strong enough to redirect the puck, but Nikishin just took his right skate and just kind of kicked it away from McNabb accidentally on purpose, and that can be an interference call.
0: Can be.
1: If the officials wanted to call it, but I thought it was right to play on.
0: 2:37 left in OT.
1: Sometimes I try to do that with your microphone, Johnny, but that doesn't work.
0: You want that permanent mute. Now, Kolasar will move it along deep. In back of the goal, Chatfield, roughed up by Smith. Far corner it goes. Jankowski floats a pass, broken up at the red line, far side by Hanifin. He gave it away. Robinson right side over the line on his backhand. Good recovery. Hanifin out in front. Cleaned up by Dowd. And now a heavy hit along the near boards.
1: That was Aho and Smith.
0: Aho gets back up. He's okay. Sean Walker from the red line, far side. It's a rim to the near wall. Hall's on it. He'll rim it far side to the point. Walker traps it near point. Recovered by Miller. Center point, Walker. Near flank, Aho. Now Miller. Miller at the near point. Moves it across for Walker. Center point. Hall with a shot. Through traffic wide. Aho. Wins a battle. Walker keeps the flow going. Up bit. Hall. Far hash mark. Has it for Carolina. Martin looking back of the goal. Backhand pass. Miller. A shot. Blocked by Smith. The Golden Knights will get to it. They'll move it all the way down for icing. Head out by Dowd. 1:21 left.
1: Cole Smith blocked that one with his right hand, and he's out of gas right now. You got some tired players out there for Vegas. Anderson. Smith. Hanifin, Anderson, Smith, Dowd, and Kolasar. Johnny, they're all over a minute and 20 seconds.
0: Wow.
1: Advantage. Carolina right now. And Stahl on the faceoff.
0: Who wins the majority of his draws. Powerful guy. Dowd in the circle for Vegas. Near side. False start. Linesman.
1: Good job by Dowd here to
0: buy some time.
1: Yeah, buy some time. The hurry up face off, not so hurried right now.
0: Matt McPherson will drop the puck between Stahl and Dowd with 1:21 left in overtime. Vegas has control. Anderson will get it out. It comes all the way down. A foot race. Kolasar.
1: Great job.
0: Prevents icing. Near corner. Keegan Kolasar jamming. 67 seconds left in overtime. Svechnikov through center. On the march, it's fed in by Jarvis. Near corner, Theodore. Forechecked by Jarvis, under a minute left in the first overtime. Tied at four. Howden, broken up. The Golden Knights have it. William Carlson slides it out to center. 48 seconds left in overtime. Hart will leave it in back of the goal. Theodore stretches out the ice. Marner right side. Pop pass Carlson. A shot stopped by Bussey. Howden looking for the rebound. And Carolina survives all of that. Through center, it's flung in the zone by Logan Stankoven. Carter Hart to the wall. A loose play. Golden Knights on it. 25 seconds left. Big hit. Walker takes out Barbashev at the blue line.
1: And he's banged up, Johnny. He is laboring.
0: Near corner, the Canes are on it. Carried out by Nikolai Ehlers. Now over the line, Blake mid-ice. Near side, Ehlers off a stick, but back check by Hurdle. 7 seconds left. It goes off Hart. Blake in the slot. Dangles back to the point. Gostisbehere, far side. Near side, a good stick by Eichel. On the pass, fed across by Nikishin at the horn. We'll see what they do here. That should do it. And nothing has been decided after the first overtime.
1: Well, Ivan Barbashev took a huge hit from Sean Walker. Barbashev got the puck deep. He was on the right side of the ice. Walker came from the other side of the ice and lined him up. How about the chance by Carlson? Tried to go five hole on Bussey. Beautiful pass by Marner to set that up. But something to keep an eye on here with Barbashev. An important part to the Vegas Golden Knights as we head to overtime. Johnny, number two.
0: What a game. We're still tied at four. Still more in store. Coming up next, Rob Brinder has the intermission report. 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
15: Rob Brinder at the Sports USA studios. They are heading to double overtime in Las Vegas. It's the Golden Knights 4 and the Hurricanes 4. This is Game 3 of the Stanley Cup Final. The series is tied up at one game apiece. Being that the game didn't have any goals in the first overtime period, the goaltenders were obviously the biggest reason why, starting with Carter Hart.
0: Michael gave it away to Svechnikov, and his shot goes wide. On the near side, Gostisbehere, Jankowski in front. It's rolling around Jankowski. What a save by Hart! Nikishin, near side, Gostisbehere. Turnaround shot is blocked.
15: Best save of the overtime period for Carter Hart. So far on the night, he's faced 30 shots, allowing 4 goals. One of the big stories of this game, and you hope it doesn't go unnoticed because there's been so much that's happened, especially in terms of goal scoring and changes of momentum and hat tricks and everything else involved with tonight's game. The performance of Brandon Bussey came on to start the third period, was tremendous in that third period, stopping all 9 shots that he faced. And his role continued in overtime.
0: Far point, zone kept, Hanifin. High slot, Carlson. Now Lozon. His shot stopped by Bossy twice. He robs Marner, and it's flung to the near corner. Rasmus Anderson at the Carolina line. Right side by Miller to the corner, to the slot. Fanned on by Coughlin. Backhander stopped by Bossy. He does a snow angel, and it's underneath him. Theodore stretches out the ice. Marner right side. Pop pass Carlson. A shot stopped by Bussey. Howden looking for the rebound. And Carolina survives all of that.
15: So far on the night, Brandon Bussey has faced 17 shots and has not allowed a goal. And also important to note in terms of his performance, you think back to the third period where he stopped a penalty shot. And it was Mitch Marner who had the penalty shot opportunity. And Marner, of course, has a hat trick tonight. So it's just been an unbelievable performance for Brandon Bussey all the way around. The decision to lift Frederik Andersen, who had been so good and had played every single minute of these playoffs for Carolina, and replace him with Brandon Bussey was obviously a stroke of genius from Rod Brind'Amour. It was obviously done with multiple purposes in mind. At the time, his team is down 4-0. You want to get your starting netminder out of the game, get him some rest. The thought of coming back from down 4 goals, well, sure, that's a nice thought, but obviously a very much long shot at that point. Well, as we saw, the long shot came to fruition. Carolina gets those 4 goals in the third period, and they come back, and Brandon Bussey has been absolutely lights out so far. Shots on goal for the game favor Vegas, but it's been tight, 32-31. The hitting has favored Vegas by a long shot, 64-38. The faceoff dot has favored Carolina tonight. They've won 58% of the draws. Both teams are 1-for-2 on the power play. And after overtime, going into double overtime, we are knotted up 4-4 in Game 3 of the Stanley Cup Final. More of our intermission report is coming up next. 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
15: Rob Brunner back at the Sports USA studios. They're heading to double overtime in Game 3 of the Stanley Cup Final. It's the Golden Knights 4 and the Hurricanes 4. To recap the goal scoring tonight, all four Vegas goals thus far came in period number 2. Tomas Hertl broke the ice on the power play at 10:25 from Eichel and Marner. Then Mitch Marner had three goals in a row, the natural hat trick. First one coming at 10:40 from Carlson and Theodore, then at 14:32 from Braden McNabb, and the third goal at 16:52 from Tomas Hertl. In period number 3, all four goals for Carolina. Jordan Martinook at 7:03 from Jarvis and Stankoven. Taylor Hall at 7:31 from Sebastian Aho. Jordan Staal, the captain, is fifth of the playoffs at 7:42 from Slavin and Robinson. And then Andrei Svechnikov sent the game to overtime at 18:18 on the power play from Staal and Aho. We had no goals in overtime period number 1, and now we are going to overtime number 2 in Game 3 in the Stanley Cup Final. Coming up after this, we're going to rejoin our John Forslund, Eddie Olczyk, and Billy Jaffe for double overtime. You're listening to Game 3 of the Stanley Cup Final on Sports USA.
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0: Sports USA is your home for the Stanley Cup Final. Welcome back to Las Vegas, everybody. John Forslund, Eddie Olczyk, Billy Jaffe. We are getting ready for the second overtime period of Game 3 of the Stanley Cup Final. The Vegas Golden Knights and the Carolina Hurricanes tied at 4. Let's get some pre-second overtime thoughts, starting with Billy Jaffe.
5: It's time, John. Guys who have played big minutes, and how are the legs? How are the lungs? Two guys for Carolina in that first overtime played over 10 minutes. The defensive pair of Walker and Keandre Miller each played well over 10 minutes, and they've now eclipsed each of them over the 30-minute mark. Interestingly enough, Slavin only played about 6 minutes in that overtime. He's at 27:57. And if you go to the other side of the sheet, I mentioned that Nick Knabb had played at one point over 31 minutes. It's actually officially 33:11 in his comeback game. 36:17 for his teammate or partner out there in Shea Theodore. He played the most of anybody in overtime for Vegas. Two players in my estimation, Edzo, and I say they've gone quiet. I haven't noticed them enough, and I think they both can and should be impactful. Pavel Dorofeev, he still hasn't really done that much. I think he's got that lethal shot, just got to find a way to get inside and use it. And how about Nikolai Ehlers? I don't feel like we've called his name as much in this game like we did earlier. He's got the speed. If he still's got the legs, he could be a difference maker, in my opinion.
0: And some other numbers, Billy, if I can. Been 84 faceoffs in this game. Carolina's won 49 of them, Johnny.
5: Wow.
0: Which, quick little math, and what it says on this paper I'm reading here, so I'm going to give you my best Ron Burgundy here, but nice. That says 58%, Johnny.
5: Nice job, Ron.
0: Thank you. And how about Jordan Staal? Or excuse me, Colton Sissons. And Jack Eichel, 37%. 13 wins, 22 losses. Jordan Staal leads everybody at 65%, more than, you have to have taken more than two faceoffs.
5: because Nikolaj Ehlers is perfect tonight. He's taken one and he's won, so that's 100%, Johnny.
0: That's flawless.
5: That's better
0: yeah.
5: than 65, but
0: yeah.
5: Faceoffs too. Such an important part of dictating the terms,
0: yep.
5: getting possession, and being able to make plays. The physicality as well. 63 hits for the Vegas Golden Knights. 38 for Carolina, and maybe one of the bigger hits in this game was right in the last shift of overtime when Sean Walker stepped up on Ivan Barbashev.
0: So each team is 1-0 this postseason in terms of double overtime. The Canes in playoff games that require 2-plus overtimes are 3-11. Vegas is 3-2. Carolina is flawless in overtime this postseason.
5: Just like you, Johnny.
0: Not really. They are 8-0 in overtime, dating back to round one of the 25 playoffs and game five against New Jersey. That started the run they're on now. Vegas is 3-1 in this postseason, losing the second game of the Stanley Cup Final on Thursday night in Raleigh in overtime and a goal by Seth Jarvis. So the clubs are on the ice, and Vegas will defend the goal down to our right. Conventional changes in the second overtime as we go deep into this golden night here on the Strip. 4-0 Vegas after 40 minutes erased with a four-goal explosion by Carolina. Chatfield bends it right in on Hart, who steers it far corner. From the tough angle, the shot taken there, smothered by Hart. Tough angle shot by Andrei Svechnikov, just trying to catch the goaltender napping.
5: And the one thing, too, you start getting into a second overtime, and Billy touched on it perfectly and beautifully, but all the minutes. You don't want to get caught up in the pushing and the shoving and the scrums and those things. You want to save as much energy as you can when the whistle goes, so discipline when it comes to that part of the game for both of these teams.
0: Game tied at four. The shots are 33 Carolina, 32 Vegas. Stahl, Jarvis, and Svechnikov for Carolina. Nick Dowd, along with Cole Smith, Colton Sissons. Two centers out there for Vegas. Defensive zone draw down to our right, far circle. Good win by Dowd to the corner for Anderson. Now Lauzon clears it through center, chipped in the zone by Cole Smith. But icing is the result, and a faceoff again in the Vegas zone.
5: Lauzon had a chance to skate that puck a little bit, Johnny, after the clean win, as you mentioned, by Dowd. I was going to mention Seth Jarvis. He's had a couple of good looks in this game. Of course, he had the overtime winner back in Raleigh in game two. He's out on the ice right now with Jordan Stahl.
0: Stahl tries to power it back. He does. Jarvis attempting to get to it. Forked out of the zone by Cole Smith. Now it's shot in by Sissons. A bouncer on Bussey. Brad playoff debut, replacing Freddie Anderson at the start of period three. Now the Canes get after it mid-ice at the Vegas line. Costas Bear will fling it near corner. McNabb is on it. He'll move it. Shea Theodore gave it away. A shot taken high on a clear-cut giveaway, and Sebastian Aho had a clean look. Theodore out to center. Long pass for Kolasar. Handled by Bussey to the far side. Miller, again, flips it through center. And it's knocked down by Theodore. Angled along the boards and out by Hanifin at the red line. A collision. Howden. It's a seam. Walks in for a chance. Defended beautifully by Miller. Far side. Coughlin broken up. Jackson Blake will tap it back in the Vegas zone. William Carlson back on it. Dylan Coughlin. Noah Hanifin at his own line. Dead center. Marner. A handoff for Carlson. To the corner near side. To the slot. Broken up. As the Canes get back defensively, Nikishin gets it out to Martinook. He's fended off by Lauzon. Now it's carried in by Ehlers. Far side. Nick Ehlers broken up. Brett Howden gets it out to the center zone. There's Marner. Mitch Marner at the blue line, crossing with Carlson for the front. There he is. He'll turn to forehand. Lay it back. And it goes by Rasmus Anderson all the way down to Carter Hart. Carolina changing. Vegas realizes that. They dump it right back in to the far wall. Eichel gives chase. Jankowski gets it out to center ice. Shea Theodore in control of it.
5: Barbashev back on the ice here.
0: Now it's swatted at by Slavin. Svechnikov far side with a pass on the near side for Robinson. Broken up. Vegas on the march, near side, a pitch in by Eichel. Short hopping and right into the glove of Bussey for a stoppage.
6: Well, Brett Howden had a great chance in the neutral zone. But as you said, Johnny, Keandre Miller with a beautiful defensive play to not allow a shot on goal. And Brett Howden looking for his 14th of the playoffs.
0: Wow.
6: He only had 12 in the regular season.
0: There are so many storylines, yeah. Edzo, that's surrounding awesome. The three games so far. Stone out of the corner. Muscled, broken up. Jarvis, aerial flip through center. It comes all the way back down. Icing. Nope, they wave it off. Theodore will play it. That's puzzling. Now McNabb to the outside, and Vegas will clear it through center ice. At the red line, Jarvis will get to it for Carolina. He'll get it back from Chatfield at the red line. Now the blue. Right side over the line with Taylor Hall. He'll pin it deep. Red on the way back. Flipped, but not out by Theodore. Right point zone, kept Walker. Far point, Miller blocked by Dorofeev. Jarvis for Hall. Good defensive play by Marner and back of the goal to break it up. To the far side for Dorofeev and back out to center.
6: Good play there by Dorofeev on his backhand to get that puck out of the zone.
0: Aho restarts the play for Carolina. Miller at the red line near side, Walker. He'll feed it in. Corralled by Hart and back of the goal. A handle near side, Hanifin. Stretching out the ice. Sissons will shove it in to the near corner. Dorofeev got there. It goes off the back of the goal, smothered by Bussey, and another stoppage.
6: You know, Billy mentioned about Dorofeev. I actually thought that he had a couple of shifts there in the overtime period that were noticeable. Seemed like there was some hesitancy in his game, or it has been here recently, Johnny, but there he got in on the forecheck, did a good job of forcing Walker, and got the faceoff. And when you are struggling, it's baby steps. So if anything, it's got to be more straight ahead and simplify. And how about the loading up here by John Tortorella? He's got Eichel out here with Marner and Stone.
0: Eichel, faceoff win, near hash to the corner now. He's pestered by Stankoven. Eichel stopping and starting on his forehand. Swings it through the blue and out. Far point, zone kept, Theodore, far corner, Stone. Marner in back of the goal. Eichel in front. Stone with a chance, blocked. With Martinuk going down, and Bussey will smother the puck in back of the goal. And the Canes keep it out.
6: Unfortunately for Stone and the Vegas Golden Knights, he was on his backhand when this pass came from Mitch Marner. Using the area. This is where Vegas needs to try to play against Carolina. Get this puck down below the goal line and work yourself out from there. Bussey had Eichel right in front of him. A little contact there as well.
0: Far circle draw down to our left. False start. Jankowski will be opposed by Jack Eichel. Mitch Marner, three goals and an assist tonight. He's out there with Stone and Eichel.
6: Yeah, they're staying out here, Johnny. They've already been out here for 20 seconds.
0: Faceoff possessed by Carolina. Miller out of the corner. Dumps it by Coughlin. Stumbling, going down was Hall. Far side, Coughlin. Marner taps it to center ice for Stone and gets it back. Mitch Marner inside his own line. Carries the puck out to the logo. Mitch Marner from the blue line dumps it near corner. He'll get in first on Miller. Marner along the boards, tied up now by Sean Walker. Out of the pileup, emerging, Jack Eichel. Eichel winding back, stripped. The play killed by Carolina. And it comes back out to center. Coughlin, Marner at the line, carried in by Stone. He's disrupted through center. Carolina now will bring it in the zone, delayed offside. Carolina tags up. Vegas hinges out. Near side, a rim by Lauzon to the far side. Pursued by Nick Dowd. He's hassled by Gostisbehere. Ehlers for Carolina has the puck. Through center, a breakout. Right wing side, laid in by Jarvis. He was hit hard by Lauzon. They go deep. Chatfield up on the rush for Carolina. Dowd, far corner. Smith now off the boards and out. Kolasar taps it by Gostisbehere to the far corner. Kolasar checked by Gostisbehere, taken down. Dowd can't get to it in back of the goal. Gostisbehere will. He'll lift it out to center. Clear it all the way down. This is icing Carolina.
6: More opportunities you could get an offensive zone faceoff. The closer you are to winning. Carlson against Aho.
0: Near circle. Marner with a shot blocked. Blake tried to get out. Held in by Marner. Puck rolls around to the near corner. Kane zone, Gostisbehere. Carlson all over him. They go to the corner wall. Puck is free for Blake. He'll lay it out. And it comes back in the Vegas zone. Shea Theodore quickly up the ice for Howden. Mid ice over the line. Near side, Carlson kicks it to his stick. Howden in back of the goal. Defended by Slavin. Howden tries to pick up the puck. He does near corner on his backhand. Near point, McNabb. One-timer Theodore wide off the boards. They score! It pinballs home! It's a lucky strike! The Vegas Golden Knights. Shea Theodore from the point. It caroms off Bussy, and the Golden Knights win game number 3 in overtime. Double overtime win. And a 5-4 final. Theodore with the blast. A game that had so many incredible swings, and the Vegas Golden Knights lead the Stanley Cup Final 2-1.
6: This place started from below the goal line. What have we talked about all night about the Knights? Playing from the goal line out. It was work from low to high. Howden to McNabb to Theodore, and then he shot the puck on the short side, Johnny, and Bussy was out on top of the blue paint, and we made mention of the boards, slingshot-ish. That's exactly what it was. It hit the end boards, came back out, and as Bussy was sliding back, it ends up going off of his left pad. And I don't know if it ended up going off of Jordan Martinook or not and took a crazy bounce. He was there. And somehow, some way, after being up 4-0 in the third period, Vegas wins in overtime.
0: It's a double overtime winner for Shea Theodore. Shea Theodore, his 6th goal of the postseason, 23rd of his career, from Braden McNabb and Brett Howden at 5:38 of double OT. What a finish. Tonight's Defender of the Game is sponsored by Navy Federal Credit Union. 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Our members are the mission. So we have a committee that gets together and comes up with our defender of the game. And you can go a variety of different ways here.
6: Yeah. I want to give honorable mention to Sean Walker.
0: It was a great game for him.
6: Of Carolina.
0: You're right.
6: I mean, he was awesome. He really was. Shea Theodore with the OT, GWG, and double OT, Johnny. I couldn't spell double right now because I'm out of gas like you and Billy are.
0: Yeah, yeah.
6: But how about Braden McNabb? He gets the primary assist. He comes back from getting a puck in the face.
0: I know.
6: He wears the birdcage the whole night. Logged. Billy gave the time. I mean, it's over 33 minutes going into double overtime. Probably played 37, 38 minutes. I got to go with Braden McNabb. So,
0: great call.
6: Okay. All right.
0: And we've used one word a great deal tonight. It's unbelievable.
6: Yeah.
0: Because this series is far from over. And we'll talk about it when we come back. We'll get your final thoughts. I don't know what kind of conclusions we have here, but it's a gut check for the Vegas Golden Knights. And on a goal that caroms off the end boards, it's Shea Theodore that plays it off the bumper. And he is the double overtime hero in game number three. You're listening to the third game of the Stanley Cup Final, won by the Vegas Golden Knights in double overtime, right here on Sports USA.

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4: Sports USA is your home for the Stanley Cup Final. What a final it has been. This one, game number 3, here at T-Mobile Arena, won by the Vegas Golden Knights on a goal by Shea Theodore in double overtime. And the Golden Knights take a 2-1 lead in this best-of-7 series. Edsel, let's talk about it. I don't know if you can have a conclusion after 3 games. Usually this is a swing game in a best-of-7 series that's tied, but I don't know about that.
5: I mean, just so many I'll use that word again. You mentioned it, Johnny. Unbelievable. But there are so many stories within the big picture. And that's ultimately, do you win or do you lose? And are you up or are you down in a series? And right now for the Vegas Golden Knights, you could probably argue that Vegas should be up 3-0, considering how they did back in Game 2 in Raleigh. But give them credit. I mean, down 4-0. Oh. And to be able to come back like they did and have a chance. They were the better team in the first overtime. They just weren't able to, cash in. How about Brandon Bussey? Give him a shout-out for coming off the bench, having played in a boatload of days, and giving his team a chance to win Game 3 of the Stanley Cup Final. So, guys banged up, guys finding a way. What did we say, Johnny, at the start? And the last thing I will say, and we'll wrap it up. The key of this, one of the keys of this series is having 2 days in between games
4: that's
5: 3
4: where,
5: and 4.
4: That's where I was
5: and
4: going.
5: Have a double overtime game.
4: Right.
5: It's going to feel like a week off for these guys in between now. So they'll get a full day off tomorrow. I would imagine they'll get a light skate around on Monday, maybe a light skate Tuesday morning, and right back in here at 5:07 local time and drop the puck. So just incredible job by you. Thanks to Billy down at ice level, and let's come back and ready to go for game 4.
4: Okay, let's take a break for a couple of days.
5: Right.
4: I might see you.
5: I will see you at dinner tomorrow night.
4: Oh, you
5: right?
4: will?
5: I look forward to that.
4: So do I.
5: A few stories, huh?
4: With our great crew. Yeah, we'll have a lot of stories tomorrow night, but that's what we do, and then we'll reconvene here on Tuesday night. Can't wait. The Vegas Golden Knights on a double overtime winner by Shea Theodore on a bounce off the boards, off the backside of the rookie goaltender, making his Stanley Cup playoff debut. Vegas wins this one 5-4. Let's thank everybody responsible for helping us get on the air tonight. The executive producer of Sports USA is Larry Kahn. Producer and engineer here in Las Vegas, the great Brian Neal. Our statistician, Brandon Kahn, who had all kinds of historical facts for us tonight, as usual. Studio engineer back at Sports USA, Mike Martinez and Dan Lynch. Once again, the final in double overtime on a goal by Shea Theodore. The Vegas Golden Knights 5, the Carolina Hurricanes 4. Vegas leads the Stanley Cup Final, best of 7, 2-1. For Eddie Olczyk and Billy Jaffe and our entire Sports USA crew, this is John Forsland. Game 4, Tuesday night, 7:30 Eastern, 4:30 Pacific, right here at T-Mobile Arena. Thanks so much for joining us. Rob Brinder coming up next with a post-game show. 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
4: Rob Brender at the Sports USA Studios. What a game tonight in Las Vegas. The Golden Knights take down the Carolina Hurricanes 5-4 in double overtime and now lead the Stanley Cup Final 2 games. In this series has been unique, and yet they are all similar in regard to the comebacks and no lead being safe in this series. We saw 2 goal deficits get erased in each of the first 2 games of the series, won by either team. And then in tonight's game 3, a 4 goal lead in the 3rd period was erased by Carolina, sending us to overtime, neither team scoring in overtime, and then Vegas pulling it out in double overtime. As far as momentum swings, as far as seesaw, up and down, roller coaster ride, however you want to describe it, this has been every bit the epitome of outstanding Stanley Cup final action. It just really doesn't get any better than this. And I know I've said that after now each of the first 3 games of the series, and subsequently the next game seems to find a way to top it. Again, in this case, 4 unanswered goals in the 2nd period by Vegas. Tomas Hertl on the power play, then Mitch Marner with 3 consecutive goals, a natural hat trick in 6 minutes and 10 seconds, the fastest hat trick in Stanley Cup final history, topping Rocket Richard, who did it in 6:21, 69 years ago. Yes, one of the greatest players in NHL history. That's the kind of postseason Mitch Marner is having. He had 4 points in that 2nd period alone. At that point, Vegas is rolling. They're up 4-0. But in the 3rd period, things all turned around. Jordan Martinook scored at 7:03, Taylor Hall at 7:31, Jordan Staal at 7:42 to pull Carolina to within 4-3. That's 3 goals in 39 seconds, the fastest 3 goals in Stanley Cup final history. Then near the end of the 3rd period, Andrei Svechnikov scored on the power play at 18:18 from Staal and Aho to send the game to overtime. 4 unanswered goals for Carolina to answer back. Again, the momentum swings are palpable. The heart is pounding as you're watching this exciting action. Neither team scored in the first overtime, but then at 5:38 of overtime, number 2, Vegas veteran defenseman and Stanley Cup champion Shea Theodore found the back of the net to win it.
5: Defended by Slavin. Outed. Tries to pick up the puck. He does near corner on his backhand. Near point, McNabb. One-timer Theodore wide off the boards. They score! It pinballs home! It's a lucky strike! The Vegas Golden Knights. Shea Theodore from the point. It caroms off Bussy. And the Golden Knights win game number 3 in overtime.
4: Jay Theodore at 538 of double overtime, sixth of the playoffs from McNabb and Howden, 23rd career playoff goal, and his second in the series. He has 16 points in these playoffs, just playing tremendously well. Again, Brett Howden picked up the secondary assist on the game winner from Shea Theodore, and just a few moments ago, he spoke to our Billy Jaffe.
6: All right, thanks a lot, Brett. Holy smokes. This series is crazy. Can you explain what the heck is going on with you two teams?
7: Oh, man, you know, that's it's a wild game, especially with the two disallowed goals early on, and then we pot four, and then, you know, it's crazy. We didn't hate our third period. I mean, they had some shots to the net that found a way in. Man alive, so resilient by us to stay with it, and unreal to come out with that.
6: Let's talk about that overtime goal, a fluke goal. You had some other great chances too, but that's just cliche in overtime, get everything towards the net.
7: Yeah, exactly. We wanted pucks to the net. You know, fluky things happen in overtime, and You know, the way that went in, it felt like we deserved that.
6: All right, listen, I could ask you a bunch of questions. Go celebrate with your team. We'll talk before the next one.
7: Thank you. Thank you. Appreciate it.
4: That's Golden Knights for Brett Howden with our Billy Jaffe. Howden's having a tremendous playoff run. And how about Braden McNabb getting the primary assist on that game-winning goal from Shea Theodore? McNabb played a ton of hockey in this one. He was out there as regular as you would normally see him, despite dealing with whatever's going on with his face after getting hit with a slap shot to the face in the last game. Picks up a couple of assists in this one. Tremendous stuff from Braden McNabb and Shea Theodore. That combination on the blue line, have they ever been good in this postseason run again for the Vegas Golden Knights? The goal from Shea Theodore, which you heard the highlight of a few moments ago, is our highlight of the game. It's brought to you by Wrangler. Here's to the early risers, the go-getters. 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Wrangler, for the ride of life. Vegas wins it 5-4 in double overtime. They're up 2-1 in the series. Game 4 of the Stanley Cup Finals set for Tuesday. We get a little bit of a longer break. Back in Las Vegas, T-Mobile Arena, 7:30 Eastern Time, 4:30 Pacific, with our pregame show and the puck drop set for just about 30 minutes after that point. We'll see if Game 4 can top what we have seen through the first three games of this series. This has been, and I remarked about this during the third period, and I think even at some point during the second period tonight to some folks around us here in the studio, this is as good as I've seen as far as Stanley Cup playoff action, maybe ever. And I've seen a lot of Stanley Cup playoff games in my life, but that's how exciting this Stanley Cup playoffs has been so far. Outstanding job by our producers here in the Sports USA studios, Mike Martinez and Dan Lynch. For John Forslund, Eddie Olczyk, and Billy Jaffe, I am Rob Brender. Again, your final score tonight from T-Mobile Arena in Las Vegas. It was the Golden Knights 5 and the Carolina Hurricanes 4. Vegas is up 2-1 in the Stanley Cup final. Shea Theodore, the hero tonight with the game-winning goal. You've been listening to Game 3 of the Stanley Cup Final on Sports USA. We will talk to you on Tuesday. Good night, everybody.

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0: I'm Dr. TJ from the Institute of Natural Health. 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
14: Coming up on SportsCenter All Night. The Hurricanes and Golden Knights battle in Game 3 of the Stanley Cup Final as this series shifts to Vegas.
15: William Carlson breaking in. He shoots. Handout. It might have been stick check. Now a centering pass. Score!
14: We take you around a Saturday in Major League Baseball.
16: Morris the 1-0. And that is ripped. It's a right field. And you can kiss it goodbye. Grand slam!
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22: And you thought it was a roller coaster Stanley Cup final through two games. Well, it was historically so, wait till you get a hold of Game 3. But this was the first Stanley Cup final to begin with back-to-back multi-goal comeback wins by each team. Vegas took Game 1. Carolina took Game 2, setting up a pivotal Game 3 with the series moving to Vegas. ESPN analyst Eric Johnson laid out the blueprint for each team.
0: Yeah, so if you hear John Tortorella, the Vegas Golden Knights coach, he always says advance the puck. And when you hear that as a player, that's just get the puck going quickly to your forwards. And if you saw the Stankoven goal last game in Carolina, Vegas has full possession behind the net. They don't advance the puck. They turn it over. The puck's in the back of the net. That swings the momentum all the way back in favor for Carolina. So Vegas needs to advance the puck, move it quickly, don't hang on to it, use their team speed, their advantage. And then Carolina, more of the same. They had two power play goals last game, won them the hockey game. Their power play stunk before that. They get two power play goals last game, wins them the hockey game. They need to keep playing with that house money on the power play, Carolina does, and that could help them win Game 3 here in Vegas tonight.
22: What a wonderful table setter to what turned out to be an absolute epic in Game 3. But the first period had a different feel than the free-flowing style of the first two games in Raleigh. Not only did neither team score, but there was only a couple of shots on goal between the two clubs. So start of the second, and it didn't take long to hear that goal horn. However, the joy was short-lived. Mark Stone's goal for Vegas overturned because of an offside. Now, just a few minutes later, more premature celebration.
1: Michael rushes in, lands a check on Slavin. Bouncer comes in front. Stone shoots, save! Rebound, score! To be a quick review.
2: After video review, there was goaltender on the play. No goalie
1: appearance. So twice in 4 minutes, the Knights have had goals taken off the scoreboard.
22: How's that for a suspense? One offside, one goaltender interference. So what looked to be two goals ended up being no goals on Fox Sports 98.9. Clearly, though, the Golden Knights started to tilt the ice in their direction to begin the second, despite not getting the breakthrough. Big mistake, though, for Carolina midway through the period by having too many men on the ice. This time, Vegas made it count.
1: Carried behind by Jack Eichel. Eichel sends it in front, score! Tomas Hertl! 10 seconds into the power play, and the Knights take a 1-0 lead. This one will count!
22: Yes, three pucks into the net in the second at that point, but that was the only one that had counted. But in what proved to be a brutal 30 seconds of hockey for Carolina, here was the next sequence.
1: William Karlsson breaking in, he shoots, hand out, it might have been stick check. Now a centering pass, score! Off of a Carolina defenseman as Walker trying to play it away from his net mount, but he deflected it into his own goal, and Mitch Marner will get credit for the second Golden Knights goal in half a minute.
22: Just the beginning of the Mitch Marner show. Plenty more to come in just a second. But yeah, just to recap there, that penalty for too many men on the ice, the first Vegas goal and the second Vegas goal all came in a stretch of about 30 seconds. So for perspective, Vegas had two shots in the first period and already at that point two goals in the second period. And the crowd at Michelob Ultra Arena energized. Constant roar, really stemming from the first of the disallowed goals. And it didn't take much longer to release the floodgates that had opened.
1: Drop pass, Nikishin Shenson. Another breakaway coming. It's Marner. Kostas Bear hustling back. Marner shoots and scores! A Stanley Cup final hat trick from Mitch Marner. A natural hat trick in Game 3. 4-0 Golden Knights. The second hat trick in this postseason for Mitch Marner.
22: So Mitch Marner, that was the natural hat trick in a Stanley Cup final. Just the second one. The other was Ted Lindsay of Detroit. You got to go back to game two of the 1955 Cup final against Montreal. So, yeah, three goals. You heard two of them. Three goals by Mitch Marner on Fox Sports 98.9. And for Vegas as a team, four goals in a little over 6 minutes for the Golden Knights. A flurry of epic proportions. And the party was on in a town that, you know, knows a thing or two about partying. Nothing left but to play out the string and get ready for game four, right? Up 4-0 in the third period. Well, we did mention that this has been the series of comebacks. But even with that in mind, who could have seen this sequence coming?
3: Now a chance out in front for Martinuk. He scores! Jordan Martinuk dragging the Canes into the fight, and then Cole Smith goes after Martinuk after the goal. And now can Carolina get a little bit of magic here? As this is where Dahu out in front, and it trickles up the goal, and score! Taylor Hall! And here comes Carolina. They're not done yet. It's 4-2 here in Vegas.
4: Now Carolina wins the offensive draw,
3: and they score! Keandre Miller! And counts Jacob Slavin! Slavin hammers it home, and it's a 4-3 game! Carolina, one away from coming all the way back!
22: 99-9, the Fan getting involved. So, if you're just keeping up, that was three goals in 39 seconds for the Hurricanes. Turn the game from 4-0 to 4-3. The fastest three goals by one team in a Stanley Cup final in history. Teams that trail by four goals in a Stanley Cup final game in the third period, 0-108 all time. The Hurricanes had a golden chance to do the unthinkable against the Golden Knights, when a delay of game penalty with just over 3 minutes left gave Carolina a power play. It led to more chaos.
3: Empty net for Carolina. 6-on-4 on the power play. Aho with room. Side of the net. Stall. Second chance. Wax at it. Still wax at it. They score. They score. They score. On the power play. Carolina has come all the way back. They've done the impossible. A four-goal comeback. And Carolina has tied this game at four. And it's going to be Andrei Svechnikov who gets the equalizer.
22: Absolutely insane. History made in each of the first three games of the Cup Final, but none more unlikely than Game 3 in Vegas. So it led to back-to-back games in overtime. This one tied up at four after a four-goal comeback in the third period by the Hurricanes. Carolina came in 6-0 in overtime in the playoffs, including taking Game 2. So as if this game just had a natural feel, the recipe for maximum drama, the first OT session wasn't enough. On to the second. And it's the second straight season where a Cup Final game went to the second OT, with Florida's Brad Marchand scoring the game winner last year. This year, the ending perhaps even more remarkable.
1: Out into the point, McNabb, rings wide, Vitor shoots, wide rebound, he scores!
22: It's one of those magical moments in Stanley Cup final history, and like you usually see in overtime playoff hockey, it's a strange bounce. It's very rarely that clean goal that everybody kind of dreams of. This was just a shot that deflected off the backboard and ricocheted back and hit the goaltender in the stick, and then ricocheted, or in the skate rather, and ricocheted into the net. Just one of those random bounces that goes Vegas's way, and that's how they survive after blowing a 4-0 lead in the third period. They get the overtime goal in the second OT and win it 5-4 to take a 2-1 lead in the Stanley Cup final. Mitch Marner was the go-to player, of course, in regulation. Three goals, a natural hat trick, his eighth multi-point game this postseason. That is the most in Golden Knights playoff history, but it was Shea Theodore who scored the game winner, his second career playoff overtime goal. He has 6 goals this postseason, one shy of tying his own franchise record for a single postseason. Let's get to Shea Theodore after the game with ABC's Emily Kaplan.
5: Okay, one of the most epic Stanley Cup final games we've ever seen. What are you going to remember about it?
9: I think we just let our foot off the gas. I think we have to be sharper in the third, but I like the resiliency out of our group. I like the way we started that second overtime, and, I felt like we were putting more on our toes.
5: As that second overtime is going on, what's your inner dialogue?
9: Just keep it simple. They're flipping a lot of pucks. There's a lot of pucks kind of bouncing everywhere, so just trying to simplify it.
5: You guys were up 4-0 in the third period. What did you learn about the way that you let them come back in?
9: Yeah, that can't happen again.
5: What happened?
9: Yeah, just some bounces. I think defensively we have to be sharper. I can't fire that puck out of play with 3 minutes left. That's on me. And, I was fortunate to get a bounce there in overtime.
5: I just saw your wife take your kid home. Do you blame them?
9: No, he must have been a tired boy for sure.
5: And these 2 off days before the next game, how is that going to hit after a game like this?
9: Good. We need some rest in our group. I'm just ready to go home.
5: Okay, well, I'll let you go home. Congratulations, Shea.
9: Thank you.
22: St. Theodore, game-winning goal, second overtime. Vegas wins 5-4. Fifth time in the last 45 years, the first 3 games of a Stanley Cup final have been decided by 1 goal. Vegas leads the series 2-1. Game 4 Tuesday in Las Vegas, 8 Eastern on ABC. SportsCenter All Night, Chris Lewis here on ESPN Radio. The MLB game of the day was on ESPN Radio. Between the Giants and Cubs, San Francisco, they took Friday's game by a lopsided margin of 18-3. It's 7 home runs in the game, their most homers in a game at Wrigley Field in franchise history. Well, Saturday's game was much closer. In fact, as close as it can get.
17: 2-2 pitch. Swinging a ground ball right side. Into right field. It's a base hit. Swanson held up at third. It's bobbled in right. He comes in to score. And the Cubs win. The first out of the third base dugout to celebrate with Michael Busch. He throws his batting helmet into right field. Final score, Cubs 3, Giants 2. And it's a rubber match tomorrow night on Sunday Night Baseball.
22: 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Busch the hero, and he chatted with Marquee Sports Network after.
5: At what point did you realize that ball got through and Danzy was going to score?
23: When it kicked off. I knew, wanted to try to get him over. I thought I did that job and then got it through, checked over, and I think he was being held up, and then I saw the ball get kicked away. So, great move by Danby.
5: But back to Pete Crow Armstrong. What's it like to watch him when he's in the mode he is right now?
23: Yeah, it's incredible. Obviously, he gets all this stuff for being one of the best defenders in the league, but I think people, none of us forget, but he had 31 home runs and was a big part of a success last year. And what an amazing game. That's hard to do, to put together 5-6 quality at-bats, 2 home runs. That was an incredible game by him, for sure.
22: Tune in to baseball action tonight. Cubs host the Giants. 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
24: Ohtani drills one toward left field. This one is out of here. An opposite field missile from Ohtani. The Dodgers' second 2-run home run of the first inning. 9-1.
22: Way to do it to your former team on AM 570 LA Sports. Dodgers hang on. They beat the Angels 9-2. Coming up next, a former Spurs champ has the answer for the current day version of the Spurs. 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
1: 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The Spurs find themselves in a brutal position. Just the third team in finals history to drop the first two games of the series at home. And neither the 1993 Suns or the 95 Magic mounted the comeback. So it's up to San Antonio to do the unprecedented. And a former Spur with title experience, Antonio Daniels, he joined Hammer and Emmett on ESPN Radio and gave his diagnosis on what's been holding them back.
2: I'm done with the Lou Cornette minutes. And this has nothing to do with this series. It's not just about this series. If you look at Lou Cornette's minutes, or I'll call them like we did with the Denver Nuggets, non-Wembanyama minutes,
3: yeah.
2: Oh my gosh, it's been a killer. It has been a killer. So I do believe that Victor Wembanyama's fatigued. I do. And people can say the whole, oh, you know what, he's 22 years old. You get tired at 22 as well.
1: Well, Cornette was a -7 in a 1-point loss in game two, to Daniels' point. However, many teams, whenever their superstar comes out of the game, it's a struggle to keep the team afloat. Victor Wembanyama, he played 40 minutes in game two. Cornette, he played the remaining eight. Wemby, though, has only averaged 29 minutes per game in the regular season. So it's unlikely elevating his minutes beyond 40 is a viable option. So what about other adjustments?
2: What are the adjustments that I would make if I was Mitch Johnson? And Mitch Johnson knows far more than I do about his team. But the Lou Cornette minutes, when you look at them from series to series, have all been in the negative. And I'm not talking about, you know, just in a negative, -2, -3. I'm talking about -40, -50. And you can't continue to have that. So I'm looking at something along the lines of putting Keldon Johnson at the 5. And Harrison Barnes at the 4. And also trying to match their 5-out with my own 5-out.
1: So creativity with the lineup choices. But no matter what adjustment teams have made against the Knicks have had an answer. Their recognition of what their opponents are trying to do and their ability to have an immediate counter has been extremely impressive for 13 straight games. It's a stark difference from what we've seen in the previous couple of seasons in the playoffs. And the difference stems from the head coach.
2: Think of who they were, not just with Tom Thibodeau, but also throughout the course of the regular season. They were iso-centric, Jalen Brunson-centric offense. It was all about Jalen Brunson going one-on-one and scoring, Karl-Anthony Towns just standing in the corner. And what people forget about Mike Brown is he was an assistant coach for championships under Steve Kerr in Golden State. You know what they have in Golden State? They have Draymond Green. They use Draymond Green as a hub. You know what they have in Golden State? They have Steph Curry, who has great gravity off the ball. So what he's done in a different sense is he has used Karl-Anthony Towns like Draymond Green, and he has used Jalen Brunson like Steph Curry.
1: More creativity. That's the name of the game when you get to this level in the final stage. The NBA Finals are on ESPN Radio. Catch Game 3. Knicks host the Spurs. 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Chris Lewis here on ESPN Radio. Let's go to Major League Baseball, where the Mariners blank the Tigers.
4: Top of the third, 1-0 Mariners looking for more. The pitch. Swung on, line drive, right field line. It's down. It's going towards the wall. Julio races around third. He scores. Ball picked up by Perez. Naylor's being waved. Here comes the cutoff throw home on a hop. Naylor's.

0: chips on home plate. Naylor is safe. The Mariners have two runs. Randy Arozarena, a two-run double, and the Mariners lead 3-0 over the Tigers.
1: That on Seattle Sports, 7:10 a.m., and Seattle wins 4-0 in a game in which they shut out their opponent for the third time this season. Tigers had just two hits, which match a season low. Let's get to a couple of teams that doubled up their opponents, and we start with the Atlanta Braves dominating the Pirates.
2: 1-0 to Dominic, and he sends it deep down the left field line, slicing to the corner at the foul pole. Home run! It's out of here! Dominic cranks up the power here in the bottom of the fifth inning as he just sneaks it inside the foul pole.
1: 680 the Fan, Braves 6, Pirates 3. The Braves have won a series for the 18th time this season. That is the most in Major League Baseball. If you like 6-3 scores, let's try one in Philadelphia, but they fall to the White Sox.
3: The payoff on the ground, fair into the corner and right. Peters drives in Montgomery. Tristan on his way to second. He's going to stop there with a double. It's 4-0. What an at-bat by Peters.
1: ESPN 1000, those four runs all in the first inning as the White Sox double the Phillies 6-3. Let's go to close games, one-run tallies, and that's the Cardinals edging past the Reds.
4: Next pitch to Nupar is hit hard into right center field. That ball is smoked. It's back, and it's gone! Big fly, Lars Nupar gives the Cardinals a lead in the bottom of the eighth inning. And this crowd is going crazy.
1: Cardinals Radio Network, quite the comeback, 6-5 winners. The Reds have lost three straight. We move to another one-run game where the Royals squeak past the Twins.
5: Here's the pitch. Laced toward shortstop, just over Arcia's glove into left of base hit. Rojas rounds third. Here's the throw home. Not in time. Rojas slides in feet first safely. Bobby Witt Jr. gives the Royals the lead. Royals 3, Twins 2 in the top of the ninth inning.
1: The excitement with the go-ahead hit in the ninth inning on 96.5 The Fan. Royals 3, Twins 2. And keeping the theme, one-run contest, two Florida teams head-to-head. Marlins 1 better than the Rays.
6: And we're scoreless. Javier Sanoja smokes a ball high in the air out to left. Palacios is back at the wall, and it's gone! Fish on the board first in the bottom of the fifth. It's 1-0 Marlins.
1: 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And the Rays are just 1-4 in their last five games, 3-9 since May 24th. If you remember back at that point, Tampa, they were 34-15. Coming up next, the wildness and the Stanley Cup Final. 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
1: Troy makes school history by securing berth in the College World Series. Liberty and Stewie complete the comeback on Clark and the Fever. Absolute insanity in Game 3 of the Stanley Cup Final.
2: Out into the point, McNabb, rings wide, Theodore shoots, wide rebound, he scores!
1: Fox Sports 98.9. So it would be just one thing if this was a double overtime winner at a Stanley Cup final, but this game had so much more. Second period, they had two disallowed goals by Vegas and then four goals in a stretch of just over 6 minutes, a 4-0 lead into the third period, and then a 3-goal 39-second span by Carolina to get right back in it. A game-tying goal on a power play. They pulled their goalie 6-on-4. That one tied it up at 4. Then you get it to overtime. Then you get it to the second overtime. Just a roller coaster game, but the Golden Knights win it 5-4, and they lead the series 2-1. Oh, yeah, did I mention that Mitch Marner had a natural hat trick in the second period? The fastest 3 goals by one player in a Stanley Cup final? Just craziness wherever you look. And Mitch Marner joined SVP Scott Van Pelt after the game.
3: Congratulations on what was an incredible game. I don't know if you heard Ocean and I talking at all about it, but I mean, you're up 4-0. You got a penalty shot. Looks like you guys are going to cruise into the night, man. What was required of your group to get to the other side on the right side for you?
4: Yeah, well, I mean, obviously, you know, stuff happens through a playoffs. It's obviously not how we envisioned that or how we wanted that to go, but stuff happens, man. It's a roller coaster ride. There's ups and downs. You know, I thought we did a really good job just coming in after that third and just deep breath, relaxing and saying, hey, boys, we're fine here, man. You know, we just, I don't even know if we took the foot off the gas. We just, they hadn't made a couple good plays and went in, but they were just happy that we stayed resilient. We kept fighting through, and we got the job done.
5: Mitchie, it's Osh. Hell of a game, man. I want to go back to the penalty shot. What did you see coming in there? Obviously, that's one of my favorite situations to be in. Looked like Buster played pretty well.
4: Honestly, I wasn't really paying attention when I got on the ice there, and I didn't realize they had a goalie change. And then, I maybe got to do a better job of knowing Bussy's an offhanded goalie. But I just tried to go in, and, I was pretty gassed just after that PK shift and that whole kind of rush chance. And just tried to make a quick kind of fake, quick move to the backhand. Would have liked to get that up a little more. I thought I just missed it by a hair. But, that's kind of the one where you don't think anything of it, and then obviously happens, and, the game's 4-4 next thing you know. So I would like that one back, obviously. But, just tried to make my move. Like I said, I thought I just missed it by a hair, but we'll get you.

0: out there next time to teach me a little better, maybe.
1: Let's go. I'm in.
0: Yeah.
2: Hey, Mitch, we need him here in D.C. to help guide me through these things. And we're watching this, and we can't believe what we're seeing. And you know the group you're up against. They're not going to quit. And they fight like hell, and all credit to them. What are the conversations that go on in the room when exhaustion sets in, you guys have given everything you've got, and you know that the next goal might go a long way in deciding who ultimately has their name on the cup at the end of this thing?
0: Like I said, we just wanted to keep playing the same game that we were. I thought we had a really good game. Like I said, those four goals happened quickly in a way. Those three happened quickly, and then obviously the fourth one late. And I thought we just did a really good job of resetting, like I said, going into overtime. I liked how we were playing very physical up ice. We were doing a lot of good things, picking off pucks, getting around the net. So I thought we just wanted to keep continuing that. I thought we did a good job continuing the first overtime and going into the second as well. And, it was great to get rewarded for it.
2: Shea told Emily Kaplan, "I just want to go home." I'm sure you share that sentiment. What kind of gas tank level are we talking about right now, at this moment?
0: I don't know. I feel pretty good, to be honest. I don't know.
2: You train
0: for these things. You want to make sure your body's well trained to go late into games and overtimes. And sometimes that happens in these games. So just try to keep hydrating yourself. Try to keep doing things to keep yourself hydrated, breathing well, not cramping. And I'll give a lot of credit to, our team in there. They got a lot of stuff out there, making sure we're staying well hydrated, doing the right things. And just easy to make us just go out there and play hockey.
2: Hydration is very key in Vegas, as many of us know. When Torch sends you on your way at the end of the night, what's the overriding sentiment after you guys do have a lead? It gets away from you, but in the end, you guys win. What's the message to the group?
0: Like I said, not overly happy in the moment of what happened in that third, but at the same time. We got the win. It's what matters the most. Enjoy it for the night. I don't know what we have tomorrow. I'm assuming a day off after that. But just take care of yourself and be ready to go for game four.
3: Mitch Marner and his hat trick after the game with Scott Van Pelt and TJ Oshie, the analysts, as the Golden Knights in two OTs beat the Hurricanes 5-4, take a 2-1 lead in the series. Wild game. We need to get some reaction from our analysts. First, TJ Oshie on just the overall takeaway from watching a game like that.
4: I've never seen anything like that. Not in hockey. No. To be up 4-0 and then not very long after be tied 4-4. I can't imagine the emotions that are going through in the locker room for Vegas there.
3: A crazy roller coaster ride is the best way to phrase it. And Eric Johnson, ESPN's NHL analyst, says really give the credit to the team that won.
5: Carolina had the Vegas flu, and then they gave Vegas the Vegas flu. I mean, they basically threw up on themselves before squandering that lead. I've never seen anything like it, but give them a ton of credit. They stuck with it. And remember, they had two goals go off Carolina Hurricane players. One off Sean Walker's stick, one off Bussey's foot. And they had two taken off the board. One with a coach's challenge for goal interference, another for offside. So they put up 7 and had two off the board. So give Vegas credit for sticking with it. You have to have a short memory in the Stanley Cup playoffs. Exactly what they did. They find a way to win, and they get a 2-1 series lead.
3: So 3 games in the Cup Final, 3 bangers, 3 classics, 3 excellent games, not to mention some two good NBA Finals games at this point. We are rolling with championship sporting events here in June. Game 4 of the series is Tuesday in Las Vegas, 8 Eastern on ABC. Team that has won the finals somewhat recently, the New York Liberty. They were hosting the Indiana Fever, and Caitlin Clark playing a game in New York, which is right now the mecca of basketball, whether you're talking men's or women's. Well, the Liberty completed the comeback on the Fever.
6: Two teams known for high-powered offenses here in a defensive struggle. Astier going at Caitlin with 5 fouls. Euros around her, the native of France. Makes it 72-68, biggest deficit tonight for the Fever on the road.
7: Yep.
3: John Nolan of Fever Radio on the call with the Liberty completing the comeback. They were down as many as 12 points. They win 83-75. Largest comeback win this season and their 43rd double-digit comeback win since 2014. Now, Brianna Stewart in the game had 30 points. She was 18 of 21 from the free throw line. So that was a big factor in the game. Despite not shooting well from three as a team, Liberty was just 2 for 18 from distance. Go to the games that were on ABC, and good matchups on paper. Aces, Valkyries meeting again. These teams have played a couple of good close contests already this season. This time, the Aces were the ones that pulled through.
7: Young, looking for Wilson again, decides to pop.
3: That on ABC, Aces 84, Valkyrie 79, the final. It was the first home win of the year for the Aces. That's hard to believe. Asa Wilson, 28 points, 14 rebounds. But it was Jackie Young who had 22 in the second half, including that big bucket in an interview with Holly Rowe.
8: Well, Jackie, the first home win of the season, and you were clutch in the fourth quarter. How did you find your best game after twisting your ankle and fighting through some adversity today?
9: Yeah, I think just trying to stay locked in on defensive end and then just being aggressive on offense. Definitely like a quiet first half, but I think just staying ready. I know my team's going to get me the ball, and, you know, we play the right way. So just staying patient throughout the game and just making the right reads.
8: You had a really crucial three down the stretch to put your team up. That ended up being a real game winner. Tell me what you saw on that play, and how were you able to get that done?
9: I came off. I knew they were switching, and then just being patient, you know, and just getting to my spot. I mean, I hit a few earlier in the game, and so it was just on me to make the right read, and I had a little bit of space, so I just took a shot.
8: All right. Well, thank you so much. What's it like walking off the court for the first time as a winner here at home?
9: Yeah, it feels good. You know, it's always important to protect home court.
8: Thanks, Jackie. Yeah.
3: Jackie Young after the win for the Aces, 84-79 over the Valkyries. Game one of the ABC doubleheader was in Minnesota, Lynx hosting the Storm. And after having a slow start to the game, Minnesota, who's been playing great this season, really took it to the Storm in the second half.
6: 17 points, 5 rebounds, 5 assists. Here's McBride. She got it on a 3. Ends the little 6-0 run from Seattle.
3: McBride, the sharpshooter, as the Lynx win 88-66, their seventh straight win. Olivia Miles, the rookie, continues to be a star, 19 points, 6 boards, 6 assists. Natasha Howard, former Fever, and also a former member of the Storm, won a championship there, 27 points, 5 rebounds. She was 12 of 16 in the game, and she talked to Angel Gray after the win.
10: Well, first of all, seven straight wins. I do have to address what happened at halftime, because Courtney Williams said there was going to be a message for you guys, the number one team. What was the message? How was that translated in the second half?
11: Our defense. We came out sluggish in the first half. We picked it up. We already know how the game was going to come. We just picked it up in the second half because we want to hear Coach Mouth.
10: You have are averaging 66% from the field from her assists. It's the highest in the league. When it comes to the rookie and the vet, what is that connection like? What are you seeing from your rookie?
11: I'm seeing everything. She like she sees the game very clear, and she plays like she's a vet herself. That's the thing, and like I love it. I love what she brings to the table to help everybody out on the floor.
10: Thank you, Olivia. I wanted to ask you, are you having fun with it? Yes, no?
12: Oh my God, so much fun.
3: No doubt. Why wouldn't you be having fun when you're winning like that? Howard on ABC after the win, 88-66. Other score in the WNBA, Dream toppled the Mystics, 109-77. SportsCenter All Night, Chris Lewis here on ESPN Radio. New York Knicks, they're two wins away from achieving the longest gap between championships in NBA history. 53-year gap would eclipse the 50-year gap of the Bucks. They tallied by winning it in 2021. New York, third team in NBA history to win games one and two of the finals on the road. 95 Rockets, 93 Bulls also did it en route to winning it all. Chris Garland of ESPN New York 880 joined Hammer and Emmett on what it's like around Knicks fans.
13: I don't know that I would say that they're on the edge of their seat nervous like that somebody's about to pull the chair out from under them. Mm-hmm. I don't think that's the feeling right now through the postseason. It has been an outward confidence in what's going on. Now, nobody wants to get ahead of themselves, and they all understand what's going on, but nobody's sitting here like, don't blow it, don't blow it, don't blow it. Mm-hmm. Like, nobody's feeling like that right now. I don't think they are. I think there's more of an anticipation of what this is and an excitement and almost not really understanding how to feel having not been this close in a long, long time.
3: Yeah, it's hard to process if you're a Knicks fan. You're just not used to this. The finals have been dramatic in the NBA. Few things in sports, though, match the drama of June college baseball. Super regional stage. And a handful of teams have scanned their ticket to the College World Series in Omaha. We start with the Auburn Super Regional, where Ole Miss won an SEC Super Regional against Auburn. And a breaking ball hammered deep right field. It is gone! Go ahead, two-run home run, Will Furniss. On ESPN, so Ole Miss advances by winning Game 2 over Auburn 5-3. And if you're looking for a Cinderella story in Omaha, why not Troy? And Troy gets past Little Rock to go to Omaha.
6: Ground ball could do it. To second for one. To first. Double play. Look out, Omaha. Here comes Troy. And for the first time, the Trojans of Troy are going to Omaha and the Men's College World Series.
3: And the other team that secured their spot in Omaha was West Virginia. They beat Cal Poly 17-1. Coming up next, the most upset-filled French Open has reached the final day. It's the SportsCenter All Night on ESPN Radio.

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1: A 19-year-old is taking the title at Roland Garros. Russian Mira Andreeva ended the magic carpet run of Polish qualifier Maja Swolinska with a straight sets victory in the French Open final. Andreeva became the youngest player to win a women's singles title since Monica Seles did it. She was 18 when she landed the third straight of her French Open runs in 1992. Here's Andreeva after.
2: Well, I'll be honest, I've done a lot of visualizations before, not just this tournament, but just, you know, I've had dreams, I've had a lot of thoughts on how it's going to happen, if it's going to happen, when it's going to happen, where. So it's kind of, I would say that the feeling in real life is so much better, obviously, than in your dreams. And yeah, it just feels amazing looking at this trophy and, you know, realizing that this is actually true and I can call myself a Grand Slam champion, I guess.
1: Andreeva defeated Swolinska, who was attempting to become the first qualifier to capture the Roland Garros title. Still, a memorable run.
2: Definitely unforgettable 3 weeks for me. Yeah, such a great time. I'll never forget these 3 weeks for sure. Yeah, definitely a very challenging one today. Mira was much better player today and she deserved to win. But definitely I'm proud of my effort. I obviously gave my all. Yeah, and I think I can be proud of myself too.
1: Swolinska, while she didn't win this title, her rankings points will jump. She'll jump nearly 100 spots up to number 21 as a result of her run. And get this, her career prize money heading into Roland Garros was $864,000. She tripled that by reaching the final and earning close to $1.6 million. On the men's side, Alexander Zverev plays Flavio Caboli in the men's final. It's a complete one of the craziest Grand Slams in recent memory. It was Zverev who passed Jakub Menšík in four sets to win the Roland Garros semis on Friday.
3: I mean, it's not been like that long. It was last year, so it's not like a very, very long period of time. And throughout most of the time, I was either number two or number three in the world. So I do feel like I can get back to those stages, and I do feel like I will get back to the stages throughout the entire period. You know, I didn't play well last year. I was not playing the best tennis last year, but I felt like I was going to find it again. And, yeah, of course, I'm happy to be back at the stage.
1: His opponent, Caboli, he advanced when Matteo Arnaldi withdrew before their head-to-head match in the semis due to a virus. Here's Marty Hossberger with today's Top Sound.
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5: Chris, on a night of crazy hockey, we start on the diamond. Houston's Jordan Alvarez smacks his 22nd homer of the year, a doozy in the Astros' pummeling of the A's on KBME 790 AM.
6: Morris the 1-0. And that is ripped into right field. And you can kiss it goodbye. Second homer, and the Astros now lead it 6-0.
0: Number 4.
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7: 2-2 pitch. Swinging a ground ball right side. Into right field. It's a base hit. Swanson held up at third. It's bobbled in right. He comes in to score, and the Cubs win. Pete Armstrong, the first out of the third base dugout to celebrate with Michael Busch. He throws his batting helmet into right. Score, Cubs 3, Giants 2, and it's a rubber match tomorrow night on Sunday Night Baseball.
0: Number 3.
5: The Golden Knights' Mitch Marner with a historically quick hat trick in the Stanley Cup Final on Fox Sports 98.9.
7: Drop pass to Keyshawn Shanksen. Another breakaway coming. It's Marner. Gostis Bear hustling back. Marner shoots and scores! A Stanley Cup Final hat trick.
0: Two.
5: Carolina's Andrei Svechnikov with a most improbable goal in Vegas. Game 3 of the Stanley Cup Final on 99.9 The Fan.
8: Empty net for Carolina. 6-on-4 on the power play. Aho with room. Side of the net. Goal. Second chance. Wacks at it. Still Wacks at it. They score! They score! They score! On the power play, Carolina has come all the way back. They've done the impossible. A 4-goal comeback. And Carolina has tied this game at 4. And it's going to be Andrei Svechnikov who gets the equalizer.
0: Number 1.
5: The Golden Knights hold on for dear life and take game 3. The final call, courtesy of Fox Sports 98.9.
7: Out into the point, McNabb, wins one. Theodore shoots, wide rebound, he scores! Off the backboard, off the goaltender, and onto the scoreboard. A double overtime win for the Golden Knights in game 3. They take a 2-1 Stanley Cup Final Series lead.
1: A great call to round it out. A great NHL Stanley Cup final game. Indiana Governor Mike Brown will be on Best Week Ever with Peter Burns and Courtney Cronin Sunday, 8 a.m. to discuss the latest on the Bears' intention to move to Hammond, Indiana. Not the only big guest. Mornings on ESPN Radio. SEC Commissioner Greg Sankey joined Marty and McGee and talked about what is the biggest threat.
9: I think inaction is a significant threat, and what I've observed is there are a lot of voices, a lot of points of input. There's so much now being built into a 111-page Senate bill that has to be done properly, that it does create the risk of inaction because there's so much that's presented.
1: Coming up next, a Stanley Cup final wild roller coaster ride. 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
5: The Hurricanes and Golden Knights battle in Game 3 of the Stanley Cup Final as the series shifts to Vegas.
17: William Karlsson breaking in. He shoots. Hand out. It might have been stick check. That was center ring pass. Score!
5: We take you around a Saturday in Major League Baseball.
6: Morris the 1-0. And that is ripped. It's a right field. And you can kiss it goodbye. Grand slam.
5: Inching closer to a championship.
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5: WNBA Commissioner's Cup action continues on the court.
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6: 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It is gone!
0: From the worldwide headquarters of ESPN, this is SportsCenter All Night on ESPN Radio and on the ESPN app. Now, here's Chris Lewis.
1: And you thought it was a roller coaster Stanley Cup final through two games. Well, it was historically so. But wait till you get a hold of game three. But this was the first Stanley Cup final to begin with back-to-back multi-goal comeback wins by each team. Vegas took game one. Carolina took game two, setting up a pivotal game three with the series moving to Vegas. ESPN analyst Eric Johnson laid out the blueprint for each team.
20: Yeah, so if you hear John Tortorella, the Vegas Golden Knights coach, he always says advance the puck. And when you hear that as a player, that's just get the puck going quickly to your forwards. And if you saw the Stankoven goal last game in Carolina, Vegas has full possession behind the net. They don't advance the puck. They turn it over. The puck's in the back of the net. That swings the momentum all the way back in favor for Carolina. So Vegas needs to advance the puck, move it quickly, don't hang on to it, use their team speed, their advantage. And then Carolina, more of the same. They had two power play goals last game, won them the hockey game. Their power play stunk before that. They get two power play goals last game, wins them the hockey game. They need to keep playing with that house money on the power play, Carolina does, and that could help them win game three here in Vegas tonight.
1: What a wonderful table setter to what turned out to be an absolute epic in game three. But the first period had a different feel than the free-flowing style of the first two games in Raleigh. Not only did neither team score, but there was only a couple of shots on goal between the two clubs. So start of the second, and it didn't take long to hear that goal horn. However, the joy was short-lived. Mark Stone's goal for Vegas overturned because of an offside. Now, just a few minutes later, more premature celebration.
17: Michael rushes in, lands a check on Slavin. Bouncer comes in front. Stone shoots, save! Rebound, score! Looks to be a quick review.
21: After video review, there was goaltender on the play. No goalie
17: appearance. So twice in 4 minutes, the Knights have had goals taken off the scoreboard.
1: How's that for a suspense? One offside, one goaltender interference. So what looked to be two goals ended up being no goals on Fox Sports 98.9. Clearly, though, the Golden Knights started to tilt the ice in their direction to begin the second, despite not getting the breakthrough. Big mistake, though, for Carolina midway through the period by having too many men on the ice. This time, Vegas made it count.
17: Kelly behind by Jack Eichel. Eichel sends it in front. Score! Tomas Hertl! 10 seconds into the power play. And the Knights take a 1-0 lead. This one will count.
1: Yes. Three pucks into the net in the second at that point, but that was the only one that it counted. But in what proved to be a brutal 30 seconds of hockey for Carolina, here was the next sequence.
17: William Carlson breaking in. He shoots. Hand out. It might have been stick check. And a centering pass. Score! Off of a Carolina defenseman. It was Walker trying to play it away from his net mount, but he deflected it into his own goal. And Mitch Marner will get credit for the second Golden Knights goal in half a minute.
1: Just the beginning of the Mitch Marner show. Plenty more to come in just a second. But yeah, just to recap there, that penalty for too many men on the ice, the first Vegas goal and the second Vegas goal all came in a stretch of about 30 seconds. So for perspective, Vegas had two shots in the first period and already at that point, two goals in the second period. And the crowd energized. Constant roar, really stemming from the first of the disallowed goals. And it didn't take much longer to release the floodgates that had opened.
17: Drop pass to Keyshawn Shanksen. Another breakaway coming. It's Marner. Gostis Bear hustling back. Marner shoots and scores! A Stanley Cup final hat trick for Mitch Marner. A natural hat trick in game three. 4-0 Golden Knights. The second hat trick in this postseason.
1: So Mitch Marner, that was the natural hat trick in a Stanley Cup final. Just the second one. The other was Ted Lindsay of Detroit. You got to go back to game two of the 1955 Cup final against Montreal. So yeah, three goals. You heard two of them. Three goals by Mitch Marner on Fox Sports 98.9. And for Vegas as a team, four goals in a little over 6 minutes for the Golden Knights. A flurry of epic proportions. And the party was on in a town that, you know, knows a thing or two about partying. Nothing left but to play out the string and get ready for game four, right? Up 4-0 in the third period. Well, we did mention that this has been the series of comebacks. But even with that in mind, who could have seen this sequence coming?
2: Now a chance out in front for Martinuk. He scores! Jordan Martinuk dragging the Canes into the fight, and then Cole Smith goes after Martinuk after the goal. And now can Carolina get a little bit of magic here? As this is where Daho out in front, and it trickles on the goal, and score! Taylor Hall! And here comes Carolina. They're not done yet. It's 4-2 here in Vegas. Well, Carolina wins the offensive draw, and they score! DeAndre Miller! And counts Jacob Slavin! Slavin hammers it home, and it's a 4-3 game! Carolina, one away from coming all the way back!
1: 99.9 The Fan getting involved. So, if you're just keeping up, that was three goals in 39 seconds for the Hurricanes. Turn the game from 4-0 to 4-3. The fastest three goals by one team in a Stanley Cup final in history. Teams that trail by four goals in a Stanley Cup final game in a third period, 0-108 all time. The Hurricanes had a golden chance to do the unthinkable against the Golden Knights, when a delay of game penalty with just over 3 minutes left gave Carolina a power play. It led to more chaos.
2: Empty net for Carolina. 6-on-4 on the power play. Aho with room. Side of the net. Stall. Second chance. Wax at it. Still wax at it. They score. They score. They score. On the power play. Carolina has come all the way back. They've done the impossible. A four-goal comeback. And Carolina has tied this game at four. And it's going to be Andrei Svechnikov who gets the equalizer.
1: Absolutely insane. History made in each of the first three games of the Cup Final, but none more unlikely than Game 3 in Vegas. So it led to back-to-back games in overtime. This one tied up at four after a four-goal comeback in the third period by the Hurricanes. Carolina came in 6-0 in overtime in the playoffs, including taking Game 2. So as if this game just had a natural feel, the recipe for maximum drama, the first OT session wasn't enough. On to the second. And it's the second straight season where a Cup Final game went to the second OT, with Florida's Brad Marchand scoring the game winner last year. This year, the ending perhaps even more remarkable.
17: Out into the point, McNabb, rings wide, Vitor shoots, wide rebound, he scores!
1: It's one of those magical moments in Stanley Cup final history, and like you usually see in overtime playoff hockey, it's a strange bounce. It's very rarely that clean goal that everybody kind of dreams of. This was just a shot that deflected off the backboard and ricocheted back and hit the goaltender in the stick, and then ricocheted, or in the skate rather, and ricocheted into the net. Just one of those random bounces that goes Vegas's way, and that's how they survive after blowing a 4-0 lead in the third period. They get the overtime goal in the second OT and win it 5-4 to take a 2-1 lead in the Stanley Cup final. Mitch Marner was the go-to player, of course, in regulation. 3 goals, a natural hat trick, his 8th multi-point game this postseason. That is the most in Golden Knights playoff history, but it was Shea Theodore who scored the game winner, his 2nd career playoff overtime goal. He has 6 goals this postseason, 1 shy of tying his own franchise record for a single postseason. Let's get to Shea Theodore after the game with ABC's Emily Kaplan.
3: Okay, one of the most epic Stanley Cup final games we've ever seen. What are you going to remember about it?
4: I think we just let our foot off the gas. You know, I think we have to be sharper in the third, but I like the resiliency out of our group. I like the way we started that second overtime, and, you know, I felt like we were putting more on our toes.
3: As that second overtime's going on, what's your inner dialogue?
4: Just keep it simple. You know, they're flipping a lot of pucks. There's a lot of pucks kind of bouncing everywhere, so just trying to simplify it.
3: You guys were up 4-0 in the third period. What did you learn about the way that you let them come back in?
4: Yeah, that can't happen again.
3: What happened?
4: Yeah, just some bounces. You know, I think defensively we have to be sharper. I can't fire that puck out of play with 3 minutes left. You know, that's on me. And, you know, I was fortunate to get a bounce there in overtime.
3: I just saw your wife take your kid home. Do you blame them?
4: No, he must have been a tired boy for sure.
3: And these 2 off days before the next game, how is that going to hit after a game like this?
4: Good. We need some rest in our group. You know, I thought, yeah, I don't know. I'm just ready to go home.
3: Okay. Well, I'll let you go home. Congratulations, Shea.
4: Thank you.
1: St. Theodore, game-winning goal, 2nd overtime, Vegas wins 5-4. 5th time in the last 45 years, the first 3 games of a Stanley Cup final have been decided by 1 goal. Vegas leads the series, 2-1, game 4 Tuesday in Las Vegas, 8 Eastern on ABC. SportsCenter all night, Chris Lewis here on ESPN Radio. The MLB game of the day was on ESPN Radio. Between the Giants and Cubs, San Francisco, they took Friday's game by a lopsided margin of 18-3. It's 7 home runs in the game, their most homers in a game at Wrigley Field in franchise history. Well, Saturday's game was much closer. In fact, as close as it can get.
17: 2-2 pitch. Swinging a ground ball right side. Into right field. It's a base hit. Swanson held up at third. It's bobbled in right. He comes in to score. And the Cubs win. The first out of the third base dugout to celebrate with Michael Busch. He throws his batting helmet into right field. Final score, Cubs 3-2. And it's a rubber match tomorrow night on Sunday Night Baseball.
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3: At what point did you realize that ball got through and Danzy was going to score?
22: When it kicked off. I knew when I tried to get him over, I thought I did that job and then got it through, checked over, and I think he was being held up, and then I saw the ball get kicked away. So great move by Andrew.
3: But back to Pete Crow Armstrong. What's it like to watch him when he's in the Modias right now?
22: Yeah, it's incredible. Obviously, he gets all this stuff for being one of the best defenders in the league. But I think people, none of us forget, but he had 31 home runs and was a big part of a success last year. And I mean, what an amazing game. That's hard to do, you know, to put together 5-6 quality at bats, 2 home runs. That was an incredible game by him, for sure.
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7: Ohtani drills one toward left field. This one is out of here. An opposite field missile from Ohtani. The Dodgers' second 2-run home run of the first inning. 9-1.
1: Way to do it to your former team on AM 570 LA Sports. Dodgers hang on. They beat the Angels 9-2. Coming up next, a former Spurs champ has the answer for the current day version of the Spurs. 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
1: 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The Spurs find themselves in a brutal position. Just the third team in finals history to drop the first two games of the series at home. And neither the 1993 Suns or the 95 Magic mounted the comeback. So it's up to San Antonio to do the unprecedented. And a former Spur with title experience, Antonio Daniels, he joined Hammer and Emmett on ESPN Radio and gave his diagnosis on what's been holding them back.
2: I'm done with the Lou Cornette minutes. And this has nothing to do with this series. It's not just about this series. If you look at Lou Cornette's minutes, or I'll call them like we did with the Denver Nuggets, non-Wembanyama minutes,
3: yeah.
2: Oh my gosh, it's been a killer. It has been a killer. So I do believe that Victor Wembanyama's fatigued. I do. And people can say the whole, you know what, he's 22 years old. You get tired at 22 as well.
1: Well, Cornette was a -7 and a 1-point loss in game two, to Daniels' point. However, many teams, whenever their superstar comes out of the game, it's a struggle to keep the team afloat. Victor Wembanyama, he played 40 minutes in game two. Cornette, he played the remaining eight. Wemby, though, has only averaged 29 minutes per game in the regular season. So it's unlikely elevating his minutes beyond 40 is a viable option. So what about other adjustments?
2: What are the adjustments that I would make if I was Mitch Johnson? And Mitch Johnson knows far more than I do about his team. But the Lou Cornette minutes, when you look at them from series to series, have all been in the negative. And I'm not talking about, you know, just in a negative, -2, -3. I'm talking about -40, -50. And you can't continue to have that. So I'm looking at something along the lines of putting Keldon Johnson at the five and Harrison Barnes at the four, and also trying to match their five out with my own five out.
1: So creativity with the lineup choices. But no matter what adjustments teams have made against the Knicks have had an answer. A recognition of what their opponents are trying to do and their ability to have an immediate counter has been extremely impressive for 13 straight games. It's a stark difference from what we've seen in the previous couple of seasons in the playoffs. And the difference stems from the head coach.
2: Think of who they were, not just with Tom Thibodeau, but also throughout the course of the regular season. They were iso-centric, Jalen Brunson-centric offense. It was all about Jalen Brunson going one-on-one and scoring, Karl-Anthony Towns just standing in the corner. And what people forget about Mike Brown is he was an assistant coach for championships under Steve Kerr in Golden State. You know what they have in Golden State? They have Draymond Green. They use Draymond Green as a hub. You know what they have in Golden State? They have Steph Curry, who has great gravity off the ball. So what he's done in a different sense is he has used Karl-Anthony Towns like Draymond Green, and he has used Jalen Brunson like Steph Curry.
1: More creativity. That's the name of the game when you get to this level in the final stage. The NBA Finals are on ESPN Radio. Catch Game 3. Knicks host the Spurs. Coverage begins Monday, 7:30 p.m. Eastern. 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Chris Lewis here on ESPN Radio. Let's go to Major League Baseball, where the Mariners blank the Tigers.
4: Top of the third, 1-0 Mariners looking for more. The pitch. Swung on, line drive, right field line. It's down. It's going towards the wall. Julio races around third. He scores. Ball picked up by Perez. Naylor's being waved. Here comes the cutoff throw home on a hop. Naylor slides. He is safe. Fingertips on home plate. Naylor is safe. The Mariners have two runs. Randy Arozarena, a two-run double, and the Mariners lead 3-0 over the Tigers.
1: That on Seattle Sports, 7:10 a.m., and Seattle wins 4-0 in a game in which they shut out their opponent for the third time this season. Tigers had just two hits, which match a season low. Let's get to a couple of teams that doubled up their opponents, and we start with the Atlanta Braves dominating the Pirates.
5: 1-0 to Dominic, and he sends it deep down the left field line, slicing to the corner at the foul pole. Home run! It's out of here! Dominic cranks up the power here in the bottom of the fifth inning as he just sneaks it inside the foul pole.
3: 680 The Fan, Braves 6, Pirates 3. The Braves have won a series for the 18th time this season. That is the most in Major League Baseball. If you like 6-3 scores, let's try one in Philadelphia, but they fall to the White Sox.
6: The payoff on the ground, fair into the corner and right. Peters drives in Montgomery. Tristan on his way to second. He's going to stop there with a double. It's 4-0. What an at-bat by Peters.
3: ESPN 1000, those four runs all in the first inning as the White Sox double the Phillies 6-3. Let's go to close games. One-run tallies, and that's the Cardinals edging past the Reds.
7: Next pitch to Nupar is hit hard in the right center field. That ball is smoked. It's back, and it's gone! Big fly, Lars Nupar gives the Cardinals a lead in the bottom of the eighth inning. And this crowd is going crazy.
3: Cardinals Radio Network, quite the comeback. 6-5 winners. The Reds have lost three straight. We move to another one-run game where the Royals squeak past the Twins.
8: Here's the pitch. Lace towards shortstop, just over Arcia's glove into left of base hit. Rojas rounds third. Here's the throw home. Not in time. Rojas slides in feet first safely. Bobby Witt Jr. gives the Royals the lead. Royals 3, Twins 2 in the top of the ninth inning.
3: The excitement with the go-ahead hit in the ninth inning on 96.5 The Fan. Royals 3, Twins 2. And keeping the theme, one-run contest, two Florida teams head-to-head. Marlins one better than the Rays.
9: And we're scoreless. Javier Sanoja smokes a ball. High in the air, out to left. Palacios is back at the wall, and it's gone! Fish on the board first in the bottom of the fifth. It's 1-0 Marlins.
3: 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And the Rays are just 1-4 in their last five games, 3-9 since May 24th. If you remember back at that point, Tampa, they were 34-15. Coming up next, the wildness and the Stanley Cup Final. 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
1: Troy makes school history by securing berth in the College World Series. Liberty and Stewie complete the comeback on Clark and the Fever. Absolute insanity in Game 3 of the Stanley Cup Final.
2: Out into the point, McNabb, rings wide, Fedor shoots, wide rebound, he scores!
1: Fox Sports 98.9. So it would be just one thing if this was a double overtime winner and a Stanley Cup final, but this game had so much more. Second period, they had two disallowed goals by Vegas and then four goals in a stretch of just over 6 minutes, a 4-0 lead into the third period, and then a 3 goals in 39-second span by Carolina to get right back in it, a game-tying goal and a power play. They pulled their goalie 6-on-4. That one tied it up at 4. Then you get it to overtime. Then you get it to the second overtime. Just a roller coaster game with the Golden Knights win at 5-4. And they lead the series 2-1. Oh, yeah. Did I mention that Mitch Marner had a natural hat trick in the second period? The fastest 3 goals by one player in a Stanley Cup final? Just craziness wherever you look. And Mitch Marner joined SVP Scott Van Pelt after the game.
3: Congratulations on what was an incredible game. I don't know if you heard Osh and I talking at all about it, but I mean, you're up 4-0. You got a penalty shot. Looks like you guys are going to cruise into the night, man. What was required of your group to get to the other side on the right side for you?
4: Yeah, well, I mean, obviously, you know, stuff happens through a playoffs. It's obviously not how we envisioned that or how we wanted that to go, but stuff happens, man. It's a roller coaster ride. There's ups and downs. You know, I thought we did a really good job just coming in after that third and just deep breath, relaxing and saying, hey, boys, we're fine here, man. You know, we just, I don't even know if we took the foot off the gas. We just, they hadn't made a couple good plays and went in, but they were just happy that we stayed resilient. We kept fighting through and we got the job done.
5: Mitchie, it's Osh. Hell of a game, man. I want to go back to the penalty shot. What did you see coming in there? Obviously, that's one of my favorite situations to be in. It looked like Buster played pretty well.
4: Honestly, I wasn't really paying attention when I got on the ice there, and I didn't realize they had a goalie change. And then, I maybe got to do a better job of knowing Bussy's an offhanded goalie, but just tried to go in, and I was pretty gassed just after that PK shift and that whole kind of rush chance, and just tried to make a quick kind of fake quick move to the backhand. Would have liked to get that up a little more. I thought I just missed it by a hair, but that's kind of the one where you don't think anything of it, and then obviously happens, and the game's 4-4 next thing you know. So would like that one back, obviously, but just tried to make my move. Like I said, I thought I just missed it by a hair, but we'll get you out there next time to teach me a little better, maybe.
5: Let's go. I'm in.
4: Yeah. Perfect.
3: Hey, Mitch. We need him here in D.C. to help guide me through these nights. And we're watching this, and we can't believe what we're seeing. And you know the group you're up against. They're not going to quit. And they fight like hell, and all credit to them. What are the conversations that go on in the room when exhaustion sets in, you guys have given everything you've got, and you know that the next goal might go a long way in deciding who ultimately has their name on the cup at the end of this thing?
4: Like I said, we just want

0: wanted to keep playing the same game that we were. I thought we had a really good game. You know, like I said, those four goals happened quickly in a way. Those three happened quickly, and then obviously the fourth one late. And I thought we just did a really good job of resetting, like I said, going into overtime. I liked how we were playing very physical up ice. We were doing a lot of good things, picking off pucks, getting around the net. So I thought we just wanted to keep continuing that. I thought we did a good job continuing in the first overtime and going into the second as well. And, yeah, it was great to get rewarded for it.
1: Shea told Emily Kaplan, "I just want to go home." I'm sure you share that sentiment. What kind of gas tank level are we talking about right now? Right now, at this moment.
0: I don't know. I feel pretty good, to be honest. I don't know.
1: Right on.
0: You know, you train for these things. You want to make sure your body's well trained to go late into games and you know overtimes and sometimes that happens in these games. So you know, just try to keep hydrating yourself. Try to keep doing things to keep yourself hydrated, breathing well, not cramping, and you know, I'll give a lot of credit to our team in there. They got a lot of stuff out there, making sure we're staying well hydrated, doing the right things, and you know, just easy to make us just go out there and play hockey.
1: Hydration is very key in Vegas, as many of us know. When Tord sends you on your way at the end of the night, what's the overriding sentiment after you guys do have a lead, it gets away from you, but in the end, you guys win? What's the message to the group?
0: Like I said, not overly happy in the moment of what happened in that third, but at the same time, you know, we got the win. It's what matters the most. Enjoy it for the night. I don't know what we have tomorrow. I'm assuming a day off after that, but you know, just take care of yourself and be ready to go for game four.
2: Mitch Marner, then his hat trick after the game with Scott Van Pelt and TJ Oshie, the analyst, as the Golden Knights in two OTs beat the Hurricanes 5-4, take a 2-1 lead in the series. Wild game. We need to get some reaction from our analysts. First, TJ Oshie on just the overall takeaway from watching a game like that.
3: I've never seen anything like that. Not in hockey, no. To be up 4-0 and then not very long after be tied 4-4. I can't imagine the emotions that are going through in the locker room for Vegas there.
2: A crazy roller coaster ride is the best way to phrase it. And Eric Johnson, ESPN's NHL analyst, says really give the credit to the team that won.
4: Carolina had the Vegas flu, and then they gave Vegas the Vegas flu. I mean, they basically threw up on themselves before squandering that lead. I've never seen anything like it, but give them a ton of credit. They stuck with it. And remember, they had two goals go off Carolina Hurricane players. One off Sean Walker's stick, one off Bussey's foot. And they had two taken off the board. One with a coach's challenge for goal interference, another for offside. So they put up 7 and had 2 off the board. So give Vegas credit for sticking with it. You have to have a short memory in the Stanley Cup playoffs. Exactly what they did. They find a way to win, and they get a 2-1 series lead.
2: So 3 games in the Cup Final, 3 bangers, 3 classics, 3 excellent games, not to mention some two good NBA Finals games at this point. We are rolling with championship sporting events here in June. Game 4 of the series is Tuesday in Las Vegas, 8 Eastern on ABC. Team that has won the finals somewhat recently, the New York Liberty. They were hosting the Indiana Fever, and Caitlin Clark playing a game in New York, which is right now the mecca of basketball, whether you're talking men's or women's. Well, the Liberty completed the comeback on the Fever.
5: Two teams known for high-powered offenses here in a defensive struggle. Astier going at Caitlin with 5 fouls. Euros around her, the native of France. Makes it 72-68, biggest deficit tonight for the Fever on the road.
6: Yep.
2: John Nolan of Fever Radio on the call with the Liberty completing the comeback. They were down as many as 12 points. They win 83-75. Largest comeback win this season and their 43rd double-digit comeback win since 2014. Now, Brianna Stewart in the game had 30 points. She was 18 of 21 from the free throw line. So that was a big factor in the game. Despite not shooting well from three as a team, Liberty was just 2 for 18 from distance. Go to the games that were on ABC, and good matchups on paper. Aces, Valkyries meeting again. These teams have played a couple of good close contests already this season. This time, the Aces were the ones that pulled through.
7: Young, looking for Wilson again, decides to pop.
2: That on ABC, Aces 84, Valkyrie 79, the final. It was the first home win of the year for the Aces. That's hard to believe. Asa Wilson, 28 points, 14 rebounds. But it was Jackie Young who had 22 in the second half, including that big bucket in an interview with Holly Rowe.
6: Jackie, the first home win of the season, and you were clutch in the fourth quarter. How did you find your best game after twisting your ankle and fighting through some adversity today?
8: Yeah, I think just trying to stay locked in on defensive end and then just being aggressive on offense. Definitely like a quiet first half, but I think just staying ready. I know my teams are going to get me the ball, and, you know, we play the right way. So just staying patient throughout the game and just making the right reads.
6: You had a really crucial three down the stretch to put your team up. That ended up being a real game winner. Tell me what you saw on that play and how were you able to get that done?
8: I came off. I knew they were switching, and then just being patient, you know, and just getting to my spot. I mean, I hit a few earlier in the game, and so it was just on me to make the right read, and I had a little bit of space, so I just took a shot.
6: All right. Well, thank you so much. What's it like walking off the court for the first time as a winner here at home?
8: Yeah, it feels good. You know, it's always important to protect home court.
6: Thanks, Jackie. Yeah.
2: Jackie Young after the win for the Aces, 84-79 over the Valkyries. Game one of the ABC doubleheader was in Minnesota, Lynx hosting the Storm. And after having a slow start to the game, Minnesota, who's been playing great this season, really took it to the Storm in the second half.
9: 17 points, 5 rebounds, 5 assists. Here's McBride. She got it on a 3. Ends the little 6-0 run from Seattle.
2: McBride, the sharpshooters, the Lynx win 88-66, their seventh straight win. Olivia Miles, the rookie, continues to be a star, 19 points, 6 boards, 6 assists. Natasha Howard, former Fever, and also a former member of the Storm, won a championship there, 27 points, 5 rebounds. She was 12 of 16 in the game, and she talked to Angel Gray after the win.
10: Well, first of all, 7 straight wins. I do have to address what happened at halftime, because Courtney Williams said there was going to be a message for you guys, the number one team. What was the message? How was that translated in the second half?
11: Our defense. We came out sluggish in the first half. We picked it up. We already know how the game was going to come. We just picked it up in the second half because we didn't want to hear Coach Mouth.
10: You have are averaging 66% from the field from her assists. That's the highest in the league. When it comes to the rookie and the vet, what is that connection like? What are you seeing from your rookie?
11: I'm seeing everything. She like she sees the game very clear, and she plays like she's a vet herself. That's the thing, and like I love it. I love what she brings to the table to help everybody out on the floor.
10: Thank you, Olivia. I wanted to ask you, are you having fun with it? Yes, no?
12: Oh my God, so much fun.
2: No doubt. Why wouldn't you be having fun when you're winning like that? Howard on ABC after the win, 88-66. Other score in the WNBA, Dream toppled the Mystics, 109-77. SportsCenter All Night, Chris Lewis here on ESPN Radio. New York Knicks, they're 2 wins away from achieving the longest gap between championships in NBA history. 53-year gap would eclipse the 50-year gap of the Bucks. They tallied by winning it in 2021. New York, third team in NBA history to win games 1 and 2 of the finals on the road. 95 Rockets, 93 Bulls also did it en route to winning it all. Chris Garland of ESPN New York 880 joined Hammer and Emmett on what it's like around Knicks fans.
13: I don't know that I would say that they're on the edge of their seat nervous like that somebody's about to pull the chair out from under them. Mm-hmm. I don't think that's the feeling right now through the postseason. It has been an outward confidence in what's going on. Now, nobody wants to get ahead of themselves, and they all understand what's going on, but nobody's sitting here like, don't blow it, don't blow it, don't blow it. Mm-hmm. Like, nobody's feeling like that right now. Mm-hmm. I don't think they are. I think there's more of an anticipation of what this is and an excitement and almost not really understanding how to feel having not been this close in a long, long time.
2: Yeah, it's hard to process if you're a Knicks fan. You're just not used to this. The finals have been dramatic in the NBA. Few things in sports, though, match the drama of June college baseball. Super regional stage. And a handful of teams have scanned their ticket to the College World Series in Omaha. We start with the Auburn Super Regional, where Ole Miss won an SEC Super Regional against Auburn.
9: And a breaking ball hammered deep right field. It is gone!
2: on ESPN. So Ole Miss advances by winning game two over Auburn 5-3. And if you're looking for a Cinderella story in Omaha, why not Troy? And Troy gets past Little Rock to go to Omaha.
14: Ground ball could do it. To second for one. To first. Double play. Look out, Omaha. Here comes Troy. And for the first time, the Trojans of Troy are going to Omaha and the Men's College World Series.
2: And the other team that secured their spot to Omaha, West Virginia. They beat Cal Poly 17-1. Coming up next, the most upset-filled French Open has reached the final day. This is SportsCenter All Night on ESPN Radio.
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1: A 19-year-old has taken the title at Roland Garros. Russian Mira Andreeva ended the magic carpet run of Polish qualifier Maja Swalinska with a straight sets victory in the French Open final. Andreeva became the youngest player to win a women's singles title since Monica Seles did it. She was 18 when she landed the third straight of her French Open runs in 1992. Here's Andreeva after.
2: Well, I'll be honest, I've done a lot of visualizations before, not just this tournament, but just, you know, I've had dreams, I've had a lot of thoughts on how it's going to happen, if it's going to happen, when it's going to happen, where. So it's kind of, I would say that the feeling in real life is so much better, obviously, than in your dreams. And yeah, it just feels amazing looking at this trophy and, you know, realizing that this is actually true and I can call myself a Grand Slam champion, I guess.
1: Andreeva defeated Swalinska, who was attempting to become the first qualifier to capture the Roland Garros title. Still, a memorable run.
2: Definitely unforgettable 3 weeks for me. Yeah, such a great time. I'll never forget these 3 weeks for sure. Yeah, definitely a very challenging one today. Mira was much better player today and she deserved to win. But definitely I'm proud of my effort. I obviously gave my all. Yeah, and I think I can be proud of myself too.
1: Swalinska, while she didn't win this title, her rankings points will jump. She'll jump nearly 100 spots up to number 21 as a result of her run. And get this, her career prize money heading into Roland Garros was $864,000. She tripled that by reaching the final and earning close to $1.6 million. On the men's side, Alexander Zverev plays Flavio Caboli in the men's final to complete one of the craziest Grand Slams in recent memory. It was Zverev who passed Jakub Menšík in four sets to win the Roland Garros semis on Friday.
3: I mean, it's not been like that long. It was last year, so it's not like a very, very long period of time. And throughout most of the time, I was either number two or number three in the world. So I do feel like I can get back to those stages, and I do feel like I will get back to the stages throughout the entire period. You know, I didn't play well last year. I was not playing the best tennis last year, but I felt like I was going to find it again. And, yeah, of course, I'm happy to be back at the stage.
1: His opponent, Caboli, he advanced when Matteo Arnaldi withdrew before their head-to-head match in the semis due to a virus. Here's Marty Hossberger with today's Top Sound.
0: 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Five.
4: Chris, on a night of crazy hockey, we start on the diamond. Houston's Jordan Alvarez smacks his 22nd homer of the year, a doozy in the Astros' pummeling of the A's on KBME 790 AM.
5: Morris the 1-0. And that is ripped into right field. And you can kiss it goodbye. Grand Slam! Jordan Alvarez is American League leading 22nd homer. And the Astros now lead it 6-0.
0: Number four.
4: The Cubs' Michael Busch walks it off on the Giants on ESPN Radio.
6: 2-2 pitch. Swinging a ground ball right side. Into right field. It's a base hit. Swanson held up at third. It's bobbled in right. He comes in to score. And the Cubs win. Pete Crow Armstrong, the first out of the third base dugout to celebrate with Michael Busch. He throws his batting helmet into right field. Final score, Cubs 3, Giants 2, and it's a rubber match tomorrow night on Sunday Night Baseball.
0: Number 3.
4: The Golden Knights' Mitch Marner with a historically quick hat trick in the Stanley Cup Final on Fox Sports 98.9.
6: Drop pass to Keyshawn Shanksen. Another breakaway coming. It's Marner. Gostis Bear hustling back. Marner shoots and scores! A Stanley Cup Final hat trick.
4: Carol. Carolina's Andrei Svechnikov with a most improbable goal in Vegas. Game 3 of the Stanley Cup Final on 99.9 The Fan.
7: Empty net for Carolina. 6-on-4 on the power play. Aho with room. Side of the net. Goal. Second chance. Wax-headed. Still wax-headed. They score! They score! They score! On the power play, Carolina has come all the way back. They've done the impossible. A 4-goal comeback. And Carolina has tied this game at 4. And it's going to be Andrei Svechnikov who gets the equalizer.
0: Number 1.
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6: Out into the point, McNabb with one. Fedor shoots, wide rebound, he scores!
1: A great call to round it out. A great NHL Stanley Cup final game. Indiana Governor Mike Brown will be on Best Week Ever with Peter Burns and Courtney Cronin Sunday, 8 a.m. to discuss the latest on the Bears' intention to move to Hammond, Indiana. Not the only big guest. Mornings on ESPN Radio. SEC Commissioner Greg Sankey joined Marty and McGee and talked about what is the biggest threat.
8: I think inaction is a significant threat, and what I've observed is there are a lot of voices, a lot of points of input. There's so much now being built into a 111-page Senate bill that has to be done properly, that it does create the risk of inaction because there's so much that's presented.
1: Coming up next, a Stanley Cup final wild roller coaster ride. 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
4: The Hurricanes and Golden Knights battle in Game 3 of the Stanley Cup Final as this series shifts to Vegas.
19: William Karlsson breaking in. He shoots. Hand out. It might have been stick check. Now a centering pass. Score!
4: We take you around a Saturday in Major League Baseball.
5: Morris the 1-0. And that is ripped into right field. And you can kiss it goodbye.
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4: WNBA Commissioner's Cup action continues on the court.
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0: From the worldwide headquarters of ESPN, this is SportsCenter All Night on ESPN Radio and on the ESPN app. Now, here's Chris Lewis.
1: And you thought it was a roller coaster Stanley Cup final through two games. Well, it was historically so. Wait till you get a hold of game three. But this was the first Stanley Cup final to begin with back-to-back multi-goal comeback wins by each team. Vegas took game one. Carolina took game two, setting up a pivotal game three with the series moving to Vegas. ESPN analyst Eric Johnson laid out the blueprint for each team.
22: Yeah, so if you hear John Tortorella, the Vegas Golden Knights coach, he always says advance the puck. And when you hear that as a player, that's just get the puck going quickly to your forwards. And if you saw the Stankoven goal last game in Carolina, Vegas has full possession behind the net. They don't advance the puck. They turn it over. The puck's in the back of the net. That swings the momentum all the way back in favor for Carolina. So Vegas needs to advance the puck, move it quickly, don't hang on to it, use their team speed, their advantage. And then Carolina, more of the same. They had two power play goals last game, won them the hockey game. Their power play stunk before that. They get two power play goals last game, wins them the hockey game. They need to keep playing with that house money on the power play, Carolina does, and that could help them win game three here in Vegas tonight.
1: What a wonderful table setter to what turned out to be an absolute epic in game three. But the first period had a different feel than the free-flowing style of the first two games in Raleigh. Not only did neither team score, but there was only a couple of shots on goal between the two clubs. So start of the second, and it didn't take long to hear that goal horn. However, the joy was short-lived. Mark Stone's goal for Vegas overturned because of an offside. Now, just a few minutes later, more premature celebration.
19: Michael rushes in, lands a check on Slavin. Bouncer comes in front. Stone shoots, save! Rebound, score! Looks to be a quick review.
23: After video review, there was goaltender on the play. No goal
19: interference. So twice in 4 minutes, the Knights have had goals taken off the scoreboard.
1: How's that for a suspense? One offside, one goaltender interference. So what looked to be two goals ended up being no goals on Fox Sports 98.9. Clearly, though, the Golden Knights started to tilt the ice in their direction to begin the second, despite not getting the breakthrough. Big mistake, though, for Carolina midway through the period by having too many men on the ice. This time, Vegas made it count.
19: Carried behind by Jack Eichel. Eichel sends it in front. Score! Tomas Hertl! 10 seconds into the power play. And the Knights take a 1-0 lead. This one will count.
1: Yes. Three pucks into the net in the second at that point, but that was the only one that it counted. But in what proved to be a brutal 30 seconds of hockey for Carolina, here was the next sequence.
19: William Karlsson breaking in. He shoots. Hand out. It might have been stick check. Now a centering pass. Score! Off of a Carolina defenseman. It was Walker trying to play it away from his net mount, but he deflected it into his own goal. And Mitch Marner will get credit for the second Golden Knights goal in half a minute.
1: Just the beginning of the Mitch Marner show. Plenty more to come in just a second. But yeah, just to recap there, that penalty for too many men on the ice, the first Vegas goal and the second Vegas goal all came in a stretch of about 30 seconds. So for perspective, Vegas had two shots in the first period and already at that point, two goals in the second period. And the crowd energized. Constant roar, really stemming from the first of the disallowed goals. And it didn't take much longer to release the floodgates that had opened.
19: Drop pass, Nikishin Shanksen. Another breakaway coming. It's Marner. Guys to spare hustling back. Marner shoots and scores! A Stanley Cup final hat trick for Mitch Marner. A natural hat trick in game three. 4-0 Golden Knights. The second hat trick in this postseason.
1: So Mitch Marner, that was the natural hat trick in a Stanley Cup final. Just the second one. The other was Ted Lindsay of Detroit. You got to go back to game two of the 1955 Cup final against Montreal. So yeah, three goals. You heard two of them. Three goals by Mitch Marner on Fox Sports 98.9. And for Vegas as a team, four goals in a little over 6 minutes for the Golden Knights. A flurry of epic proportions. And the party was on in a town that, you know, knows a thing or two about partying. Nothing left but to play out the string and get ready for game four, right? Up 4-0 in the third period. Well, we did mention that this has been the series of comebacks. But even with that in mind, who could have seen this sequence coming?
2: Now a chance out in front for Martinuk. He scores! Jordan Martinuk dragging the Canes into the fight, and then Cole Smith goes after Martinuk after the goal. And now can Carolina get a little bit of magic here? As this is where Daho out in front, and it trickles on the goal, and score! Taylor Hall! And here comes Carolina. They're not done yet. It's 4-2 here in Vegas.
3: Now Carolina wins the offensive draw,
2: and they score! Keandre Miller! And counts Jacob Slavin! Slavin hammers it home, and it's a 4-3 game! Carolina, one away from coming all the way back!
1: 99-9, the Fan getting involved. So, if you're just keeping up, that was three goals in 39 seconds for the Hurricanes. Turn the game from 4-0 to 4-3. The fastest three goals by one team in a Stanley Cup final in history. Teams that trail by four goals in a Stanley Cup final game in the third period, 0-108 all time. The Hurricanes had a golden chance to do the unthinkable against the Golden Knights, when a delay of game penalty with just over 3 minutes left gave Carolina a power play. It led to more chaos.
2: Empty net for Carolina. 6-on-4 on the power play. Aho with room. Side of the net. Stall. Second chance. Wax at it. Still Wax at it. They score! They score! They score! On the power play! Carolina has come all the way back! They've done the impossible! A four-goal comeback! And Carolina has tied this game at four. And it's going to be Andrei Svechnikov who gets the equalizer.
1: Absolutely insane. History made in each of the first three games of the Cup Final, but none more unlikely than game three in Vegas. So it led to back-to-back games in overtime. This one tied up at four after a four-goal comeback in the third period by the Hurricanes. Carolina came in 6-0 in overtime in the playoffs, including taking game two. So as if this game just had a natural feel, the recipe for maximum drama. The first OT session wasn't enough. On to the second. And it's the second straight season where a cup final game went to the second OT, with Florida's Brad Marchand scoring the game winner last year. This year, the ending perhaps even more remarkable.
19: Out into the point, McNabb rings wide. Vitor shoots. Wide rebound. He scores!
1: It's one of those magical moments in Stanley Cup final history, and like you usually see in overtime playoff hockey, it's a strange bounce. It's very rarely that clean goal that everybody kind of dreams of. This was just a shot that deflected off the backboard and ricocheted back and hit the goaltender in the stick, and then ricocheted, or in the skate rather, and ricocheted into the net. Just one of those random bounces that goes Vegas's way, and that's how they survive after blowing a 4-0 lead in the third period. They get the overtime goal in the second OT and win it 5-4 to take a 2-1 lead in the Stanley Cup final. Mitch Marner was the go-to player, of course, in regulation. 3 goals, a natural hat trick, his 8th multi-point game this postseason. That is the most in Golden Knights playoff history, but it was Shea Theodore who scored the game winner, his 2nd career playoff overtime goal. He has 6 goals this postseason, 1 shy of tying his own franchise record for a single postseason. Let's get to Shea Theodore after the game with ABC's Emily Kaplan.
6: Okay, one of the most epic Stanley Cup final games we've ever seen. What are you going to remember about it?
7: I think you just let our foot off the gas. You know, I think we have to be sharper in the third, but I like the resiliency out of our group. I like the way we started that second overtime, and, you know, I felt like we were putting more on our toes.
6: As that second overtime is going on, what's your inner dialogue?
7: Just keep it simple. You know, they're flipping a lot of pucks. There's a lot of pucks kind of bouncing everywhere, so just trying to simplify it.
6: You guys were up 4-0 in the third period. What did you learn about the way that you let them come back in?
7: Yeah, that can't happen again.
6: What happened?
7: Yeah, just some bounces. You know, I think defensively we have to be sharper. I can't fire that puck out of play with 3 minutes left. You know, that's on me. And, you know, I was fortunate to get a bounce there in overtime.
6: I just saw your wife take your kid home. Do you blame them?
7: No, he must have been a tired boy for sure.
6: And these 2 off days before the next game, how is that going to hit after a game like this?
7: Good. We need some rest in our group. You know, I thought, yeah, I don't know. I'm just ready to go home.
6: Okay. Well, I'll let you go home. Congratulations, Shea.
7: Thank you.
1: St. Theodore, game-winning goal, second overtime. Vegas wins 5-4. 5th time in the last 45 years, the first 3 games of a Stanley Cup final have been decided by 1 goal. Vegas leads the series 2-1. Game 4 Tuesday in Las Vegas, 8 Eastern on ABC. Sports Center All Night, Chris Lewis here on ESPN Radio. The MLB game of the day was on ESPN Radio between the Giants and Cubs. San Francisco, they took Friday's game by a lopsided margin of 18-3. It's 7 home runs in the game, their most homers in a game at Wrigley Field in franchise history. Well, Saturday's game was much closer. In fact, as close as it can get.
19: 2-2 pitch. Swing and a ground ball right side. Into right field, it's a base hit. Swanson held up at third. It's bobbled in right. He comes in to score. And the Cubs win. The first out of the third base dugout to celebrate with Michael Busch. He throws his batting helmet into right field. Final score, Cubs 3-2. And it's a rubber match tomorrow night on Sunday Night Baseball.
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6: At what point did you realize that ball got through and Dansby was going to score?
8: When it kicked off. I knew, wanted to try to get him over. I thought I did that job and then got it through, checked over, and I think he was being held up, and then I saw the ball get kicked away, so great move by Dansby.
6: But back to Pete Crow Armstrong, what's it like watch him when he's in the mode he is right now?
8: Yeah, it's incredible. Obviously, he gets all this stuff for being one of the best defenders in the league, but I think people, none of us forget, but he had 31 home runs and was a big part of a success last year. And I mean, what an amazing game. That's hard to do, you know, to put together 5-6 quality at-bats, 2 home runs. That was an incredible game by him, for sure.
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3: Ohtani drills one toward left field. This one is out of here. An opposite field missile from Ohtani. The Dodgers' second 2-run home run of the first inning. 9-1.
1: Way to do it to your former team on AM 570 LA Sports. Dodgers hang on. They beat the Angels 9-2. Coming up next, a former Spurs champ has the answer for the current day version of the Spurs. 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
1: 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The Spurs find themselves in a brutal position. Just the third team in finals history to drop the first two games of the series at home. And neither the 1993 Suns or the 95 Magic mounted the comeback. So it's up to San Antonio to do the unprecedented. And a former Spur with title experience, Antonio Daniels, he joined Hammer and Emmett on ESPN Radio and gave his diagnosis on what's been holding them back.
2: I'm done with the Lou Cornette minutes. I'm done with the Lou Cornette minutes. And this has nothing to do with this series. It's not just about this series. If you look at Lou Cornette's minutes, or I'll call them like we did with the Denver Nuggets, non-Wembanyama minutes,
3: yeah.
2: Oh my gosh, it's been a killer. It has been a killer. So I do believe that Victor Wembanyama's fatigued. I do. And people can say the whole, you know what, he's 22 years old. You get tired at 22 as well.
1: Well, Cornette was a -7 and a 1-point loss in game two, to Daniels' point. However, many teams, whenever their superstar comes out of the game, it's a struggle to keep the team afloat. Victor Wembanyama, he played 40 minutes in game two. Cornette, he played the remaining 8. Wemby, though, has only averaged 29 minutes per game in the regular season. So it's unlikely elevating his minutes beyond 40 is a viable option. So what about other adjustments?
2: What are the adjustments that I would make if I was Mitch Johnson? And Mitch Johnson knows far more than I do about his team. But the Lou Cornette minutes, when you look at them from series to series, have all been in the negative. And I'm not talking about, you know, just in a negative, -2, -3. I'm talking about -40, -50. And you can't continue to have that. So I'm looking at something along the lines of putting Keldon Johnson at the 5. And Harrison Barnes at the 4. And also trying to match their 5 out with my own 5 out.
1: So creativity with the lineup choices. But no matter what adjustments teams have made against the Knicks have had an answer. A recognition of what their opponents are trying to do and their ability to have an immediate counter has been extremely impressive for 13 straight games. It's a stark difference from what we've seen in the previous couple of seasons in the playoffs. And the difference stems from the head coach.
2: Think of who they were, not just with Tom Thibodeau, but also throughout the course of the regular season. They were iso-centric, Jalen Brunson-centric offense. It was all about Jalen Brunson going one-on-one and scoring, Karl-Anthony Towns just standing in the corner. And what people forget about Mike Brown is he was an assistant coach for championships under Steve Kerr in Golden State. You know what they have in Golden State? They have Draymond Green. They use Draymond Green as a hub. You know what they have in Golden State? They have Steph Curry, who has great gravity off the ball. So what he's done in a different sense is he has used Karl-Anthony Towns like Draymond Green, and he has used Jalen Brunson like Steph Curry.
1: More creativity. That's the name of the game when you get to this level in the final stage. The NBA Finals are on ESPN Radio. Catch Game 3. Knicks host the Spurs. Coverage begins Monday, 7:30 p.m. Eastern. 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This is SportsCenter All Night. Chris Lewis here on ESPN Radio. Let's go to Major League Baseball, where the Mariners blanked the Tigers.
4: Top of the third, 1-0 Mariners looking for more. The pitch. Swung on, line drive, right field line. It's down. It's going towards the wall. Julio races around third. He scores. Ball picked up by Perez. Naylor's being waved. Here comes the cutoff throw home on a hop. Naylor slides. He is safe. Fingertips on home plate. Naylor is safe. The Mariners have 2 runs. Randy Arozarena. A 2-run double, and the Mariners lead 3-0 over the Tigers.
1: That on Seattle Sports, 7:10 a.m., and Seattle wins 4-0 in a game in which they shut out their opponent for the third time this season. Tigers had just 2 hits, which match a season low. Let's get to a couple of teams that doubled up their opponents, and we start with the Atlanta Braves dominating the Pirates.
5: 1-0 to Dominic, and he sends it deep down the left field line, slicing to the corner at the foul pole. Home run! It's out of here! Dominic cranks up the power here in the bottom of the 5th inning as he just sneaks it inside the foul pole.
3: 6 Andy the Fan, Braves 6, Pirates 3. The Braves have won a series for the 18th time this season. That is the most in Major League Baseball. If you like 6-3 scores, let's try one in Philadelphia, but they fall to the White Sox.
6: The payoff on the ground, fair into the corner and right. Peters drives in Montgomery. Tristan on his way to second. He's going to stop there with a double. It's 4-0. What an at bat by Peters.
3: ESPN 1000, those four runs all in the first inning as the White Sox double the Phillies 6-3. Let's go to close games. One run tallies, and that's the Cardinals edging past the Reds.
7: Next pitch to Nupar is hit hard into right center field. That ball is smoked. It's back, and it's gone! Big fly, Lars Nupar gives the Cardinals a lead in the bottom of the eighth inning. And this crowd is going crazy.
3: Cardinals Radio Network, quite the comeback. 6-5 winners. The Reds have lost three straight. We move to another one-run game where the Royals squeak past the Twins.
8: Here's the pitch. Laced toward shortstop, just over Arcia's glove into left of base hit. Rojas rounds third. Here's the throw home. Not in time. Rojas slides in feet first safely. Bobby Witt Jr. gives the Royals the lead. Royals 3, Twins 2 in the top of the ninth inning.
3: The excitement with the go-ahead hit in the ninth inning on 96.5 The Fan. Royals 3, Twins 2. And keeping the theme, one-run contest, two Florida teams head-to-head. Marlins one better than the Rays.
9: And we're scoreless. Xavier Sinoha smokes a ball. High in the air, out to left. Palacios is back at the wall, and it's gone! Fish on the board first in the bottom of the fifth. It's 1-0 Marlins.
3: 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And the Rays are just 1-4 in their last five games, 3-9 since May 24th. If you remember back at that point, Tampa, they were 34-15. Coming up next, the wildness and the Stanley Cup Final. 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
1: Troy makes school history by securing berth in the College World Series. Liberty and Stewie complete the comeback on Clark and the Fever. Absolute insanity in Game 3 of the Stanley Cup Final.
2: Out into the point, McNabb, rings wide, Theodore shoots, wide rebound, he scores!
1: Fox Sports 98.9. So it would be just one thing if this was a double overtime winner and a Stanley Cup final, but this game had so much more. Second period, they had two disallowed goals by Vegas and then four goals in a stretch of just over 6 minutes, a 4-0 lead into the third period, and then a 3 goals in 39-second span by Carolina to get right back in it, a game-tying goal on a power play. They pulled their goalie 6-on-4. That one tied it up at 4. Then you get into overtime. Then you get into the second overtime. Just a roller coaster game, but the Golden Knights win it 5-4, and they lead the series 2-1. Oh, yeah, did I mention that Mitch Marner had a natural hat trick in the second period? The fastest 3 goals by one player in a Stanley Cup final? Just craziness wherever you look. And Mitch Marner joined SVP Scott Manpelt after the game.
3: Congratulations on what was an incredible game. I don't know if you heard Ocean and I talking at all about it, but I mean, you're up 4-0. You got a penalty shot. Looks like you guys are going to cruise into the night, man. What was required of your group to get to the other side on the right side for you?
4: Yeah, well, I mean, obviously, you know, stuff happens through a playoffs. It's obviously not how we envisioned that or how we wanted that to go, but stuff happens, man. It's a roller coaster ride. There's ups and downs. You know, I thought we did a really good job just coming in after that third and just deep breath, relaxing and saying, hey, boys, we're fine here, man. You know, we just, I don't even know if we took the foot off the gas. We just, they had made a couple good plays and went in, but I'm just happy that we stayed resilient. We kept fighting through, and we got the job done.
5: Mitchie, it's Osh. Hell of a game, man. I want to go back to the penalty shot. What did you see coming in there? Obviously, that's one of my favorite situations to be in. Yeah. It looked like Buster played pretty well.
4: Yeah. Honestly, I wasn't really paying attention when I got on the ice there, and I didn't realize they had a goalie change. And then, I maybe got to do a better job of knowing Bussy's an offhanded goalie. But just tried to go in, and I was pretty gassed just after that PK shift and that whole kind of rush chance, and just tried to make a quick kind of fake quick move to the backhand. Would have liked to get that up a little more. I thought I just missed it by a hair, but that's kind of the one where you don't think anything of it, and then obviously happens, and the game's 4-4 next thing you know. So would like that one back, obviously, but just tried to make my move. Like I said, I thought I just missed it by a hair, but we'll get you out there next time to teach me a little better, maybe.
5: Let's go. I'm in.
4: Yeah, perfect.
3: Hey, Mitch, wait, we need him here in D.C. to help guide me through these nights. And we're watching this, and we can't believe what we're seeing. And you know the group you're up against. They're not going to quit. And they fight like hell, and all credit to them. What are the conversations that go on in the room when exhaustion sets in, you guys have given everything you've got, and you know that the next goal might go a long way in deciding who ultimately has their name on the cup at the end of this thing?
4: Like I said, we just wanted to keep playing the same game that we were. I thought we had a really good game. Like I said, those 4 goals happened quickly in a way. Those 3 happened quickly, and then obviously the 4th one late. And I thought we just did a really good job of resetting, like I said, going into overtime. I liked how we were playing very physical up ice. We were doing a lot of good things, picking off pucks. Getting around the net. So I thought we just wanted to keep continuing that. I thought we did a good job continuing the first overtime and going into the second as well. And, it was great to get rewarded for it.
3: Shea told Emily Kaplan, I just want to go home. I'm sure you share that sentiment. What kind of gas tank level are we talking about right now, at this moment?
4: I don't know. I feel pretty good, to be honest. I don't know.
3: Right on.
4: You train for these things

0: You want to make sure your body's well trained to go late into games and you know, overtimes, and sometimes that happens in these games. So you know, just try to keep hydrating yourself. Try to keep doing things to keep yourself hydrated, breathing well, not cramping. And you know, I'll give a lot of credit to our team in there. They got a lot of stuff out there, making sure we're staying well hydrated, doing the right things, and you know, just easy to make us just go out there and play hockey.
1: Hydration is very key in Vegas, as many of us know. When Torts sends you on your way at the end of the night, what's the overriding sentiment after you guys do have a lead? It gets away from you, but in the end, you guys win. What's the message to the group?
0: Like I said, not overly happy in the moment of what happened in that third, but at the same time, you know, we got the win. That's what matters the most. Enjoy it for the night. I don't know what we have tomorrow. I'm assuming a day off after that. But, you know, just take care of yourself and be ready to go for game four.
2: Mitch Marner and his hat trick after the game with Scott Van Pelt and TJ Oshie, the analyst, as the Golden Knights in two OTs beat the Hurricanes 5-4, take a 2-1 lead in the series. Wild game. We need to get some reaction from our analysts. First, TJ Oshie on just the overall takeaway from watching a game like that.
3: I've never seen anything like that. Not in hockey, no. To be up 4-0 and then not very long after be tied 4-4, I can't imagine the emotions that are going through in the locker room for Vegas there.
2: A crazy roller coaster ride is the best way to phrase it. And Eric Johnson, ESPN's NHL analyst, says really give the credit to the team that won.
4: Carolina had the Vegas flu, and then they gave Vegas the Vegas flu. I mean, they basically threw up on themselves before squandering that lead. I've never seen anything like it, but give them a ton of credit. They stuck with it. And remember, they had two goals go off Carolina Hurricane players, one off Sean Walker's stick, one off Bussey's foot. And they had two taken off the board, one with a coach's challenge for goal interference, another for offside. So they put up seven and had two off the board. So give Vegas credit for sticking with it. You have to have a short memory in the Stanley Cup playoffs. Exactly what they did. They find a way to win, and they get a 2-1 series lead.
2: So three games in the Cup final, three bangers, three classics, three excellent games, not to mention some two good NBA finals games at this point. We are rolling with championship sporting events here in June. Game four of the series is Tuesday in Las Vegas, 8 Eastern on ABC. Team that has won the finals somewhat recently, the New York Liberty. They were hosting the Indiana Fever and Caitlin Clark playing a game in New York, which is right now the mecca of basketball, whether you're talking men's or women's. Well, the Liberty completed the comeback on the Fever.
5: Two teams known for high-powered offenses here in a defensive struggle. Astier going at Caitlin with five fouls. Euros around her, the native of France. Makes it 72-68, biggest deficit tonight for the Fever on the road.
6: Yep.
2: John Nolan of Fever Radio on the call with the Liberty completing the comeback. They were down as many as 12 points. They win 83-75. Largest comeback win this season and their 43rd double-digit comeback win since 2014. Now, Brianna Stewart in the game had 30 points. She was 18 of 21 from the free throw line. So that was a big factor in the game. Despite not shooting well from three as a team, Liberty was just 2 for 18 from distance. Go to the games that were on ABC, and good matchups on paper. Aces, Valkyries meeting again. These teams have played a couple of good close contests already this season. This time, the Aces were the ones that pulled through.
7: Young, looking for Wilson again, decides to pop.
2: That on ABC, Aces 84, Valkyries 79, the final. It was the first home win of the year for the Aces. That's hard to believe. Asia Wilson, 28 points, 14 rebounds. But it was Jackie Young who had 22 in the second half, including that big bucket in an interview with Holly Rowe.
8: Well, Jackie, the first home win of the season, and you were clutch in the fourth quarter. How did you find your best game after twisting your ankle and fighting through some adversity today?
9: Yeah, I think just trying to stay locked in on defensive end and then just being aggressive on offense. You know, definitely like a quiet first half, but I think just staying ready. I know my teams are going to get me the ball, and, you know, we play the right way. So just staying patient throughout the game and just making the right reads.
8: You had a really crucial three down the stretch to
2: Jackie Young after the win for the Aces, 84-79 over the Valkyries. Game one of the ABC doubleheader was in Minnesota, Lynx hosting the Storm. And after having a slow start to the game, Minnesota, who's been playing great this season, really took it to the Storm in the second half.
6: 17 points, 5 rebounds, 5 assists. Here's McBride. She got it on a 3. Ends the little 6-0 run from Seattle.
2: McBride, the sharpshooter, as the Lynx win 88-66, their seventh straight win. Olivia Miles, the rookie, continues to be a star, 19 points, 6 boards, 6 assists. Natasha Howard, former Fever, and also a former member of the Storm, won a championship there. 27 points, 5 rebounds. She was 12 of 16 in the game, and she talked to Angel Gray after the win.
10: Well, first of all, 7 straight wins. I do have to address what happened at halftime, because Courtney Williams said there was going to be a message for you guys, the number one team. What was the message? How was that translated in the second half?
11: Our defense. We came out sluggish in the first half. We picked it up. We already know how the game was going to come. We picked it up in the second half because we didn't want to hear Coach Mo.
10: You have or are averaging 66% from the field from her assists. That's the highest in the league. When it comes to the rookie and the vet, what is that connection like? What are you seeing from your rookie?
11: I'm seeing everything. She sees the game very clear, and she played like she's a vet herself. That's the thing, and I love it. I love what she brings to the table to help everybody out on the floor.
10: Thank you, Olivia. I wanted to ask you, are you having fun with it? Yes, no?
12: Oh my God, so much fun.
2: No doubt. Why wouldn't you be having fun when you're winning like that? Howard on ABC after the win, 88-66. Other score in the WNBA, Dream toppled the Mystics, 109-77. SportsCenter All Night, Chris Lewis here on ESPN Radio. New York Knicks, they're 2 wins away from achieving the longest gap between championships in NBA history. 53-year gap would eclipse the 50-year gap of the Bucks. They tallied by winning it in 2021. New York, third team in NBA history to win games 1 and 2 of the finals on the road. 95 Rockets, 93 Bulls also did it en route to winning it all. Chris Garland of ESPN New York 880 joined Hammer and Emmett on what it's like around Knicks fans.
13: I don't know that I would say that they're on the edge of their seat nervous, like that somebody's about to pull the chair out from under them. Mm-hmm. I don't think that's the feeling right now through the postseason. It has been an outward confidence in what's going on. Now, nobody wants to get ahead of themselves, and they all understand what's going on, but nobody's sitting here like, don't blow it, don't blow it, don't blow it. Mm. Like, nobody's feeling like that right now. I don't think they are. I think there's more of an anticipation of what this is and an excitement and almost not really understanding how to feel having not been this close in a long, long time.
2: Yeah, it's hard to process if you're a Knicks fan. You're just not used to this. The finals have been dramatic in the NBA. Few things in sports, though, match the drama of June college baseball. Super regional stage. And a handful of teams have scanned their ticket to the College World Series in Omaha. We start with the Auburn Super Regional, where Ole Miss won an SEC Super Regional against Auburn.
6: And a breaking ball hammered deep right field. It is gone!
2: On ESPN, so Ole Miss advances by winning game 2 over Auburn 5-3. And if you're looking for a Cinderella story in Omaha, why not Troy? And Troy gets past Little Rock to go to Omaha.
6: Ground ball could do it. To second for 1. To first, double play. Look out, Omaha. Here comes Troy. And for the first time, the Trojans of Troy are going to Omaha and the Men's College World Series.
2: And the other team that secured their spot to Omaha, West Virginia. They beat Cal Poly 17-1. Coming up next, the most upset-filled French Open has reached the final day. This is SportsCenter All Night on ESPN Radio.

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1: A 19-year-old is taking the title at Roland Garros. Russian Mira Andreeva ended the magic carpet run of Polish qualifier Maja Swalinska with a straight sets victory in the French Open final. Andreeva became the youngest player to win a women's singles title since Monica Seles did it. She was 18 when she landed the third straight of her French Open runs in 1992. Here's Andreeva after.
2: Well, I'll be honest, I've done a lot of visualizations before, not just this tournament, but just, you know, I've had dreams, I've had a lot of thoughts on how it's going to happen, if it's going to happen, when it's going to happen, where. So it's kind of, I would say that the feeling in real life is so much better, obviously, than in your dreams. And yeah, it just feels amazing looking at this trophy and, you know, realizing that this is actually true and I can call myself a Grand Slam champion, I guess.
1: Andreeva defeated Swalinska, who was attempting to become the first qualifier to capture the Roland Garros title. Still, a memorable run.
2: Definitely unforgettable 3 weeks for me. Yeah, such a great time. I'll never forget these 3 weeks for sure. Yeah, definitely a very challenging one today. Mira was much better player today and she deserved to win. But definitely I'm proud of my effort. I obviously gave my all. Yeah, and I think I can be proud of myself too.
1: Swalinska, while she didn't win this title, her rankings points will jump. She'll jump nearly 100 spots up to number 21 as a result of her run. And get this, her career prize money heading into Roland Garros was $864,000. She tripled that by reaching the final and earning close to $1.6 million. On the men's side, Alexander Zverev plays Flavio Caboli in the men's final. It's a complete one of the craziest Grand Slams in recent memory. It was Zverev who passed Jakub Menšík in four sets to win the Roland Garros semis on Friday.
3: I mean, it's not been like that long. It was last year, so it's not like a very, very long period of time. And throughout most of the time, I was either number two or number three in the world. So I do feel like I can get back to those stages, and I do feel like I we'll get back to the stages throughout the entire period. You know, I didn't play well last year. I was not playing the best tennis last year, but I felt like I was going to find it again. And, yeah, of course, I'm happy to be back at the stage.
1: His opponent, Caboli, he advanced when Matteo Arnaldi withdrew before their head-to-head match in the semis due to a virus. Here's Marty Hossberger with today's Top Sound.
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4: Chris, on a night of crazy hockey, we start on the diamond. Houston's Jordan Alvarez smacks his 22nd homer of the year, a doozy in the Astros' pummeling of the A's on KBME 790 AM.
5: Morris the 1-0. And that is ripped deep to right field. And you can kiss it goodbye. Grand Slam! Jordan Alvarez is American League leading 22nd homer. And the Astros now lead it 6-0.
0: Number four.
4: The Cubs' Michael Busch walks it off on the Giants on ESPN Radio.
6: 2-2 pitch. Swinging a ground ball right side. Into right field. It's a base hit. Swanson held up at third. It's bobbled in right. He comes in to score. And the Cubs win. Pete Crow Armstrong, the first out of the third base dugout to celebrate with Michael Busch. He throws his batting helmet into right field. Final score. And it's a rubber match tomorrow night on Sunday Night Baseball.
0: Number three.
4: The Golden Knights' Mitch Marner with a historically quick hat trick in the Stanley Cup Final on Fox Sports 98.9.
6: Drop pass to Keyshawn Jensen. Another breakaway coming. It's Marner. Gus Despair hustling back. Marner shoots and scores! A Stanley Cup Final hat trick.
4: Carol. Carolina's Andrei Svechnikov with a most improbable goal in Vegas. Game 3 of the Stanley Cup Final on 99.9 The Fan.
7: Empty net for Carolina. 6-on-4 on the power play. Aho with room. Side of the net. Goal. Second chance. Wax-headed. Still wax-headed. They score! They score! They score! On the power play! Carolina has come all the way back! They've done the impossible! A 4-goal comeback! And Carolina has tied this game at 4! And it's going to be Andrei Svechnikov who gets the equalizer!
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1: A great call to round it out. A great NHL Stanley Cup final game. Indiana Governor Mike Brown will be on Best Week Ever with Peter Burns and Courtney Cronin Sunday, 8 a.m. to discuss the latest on the Bears' intention to move to Hammond, Indiana. Not the only big guest. Mornings on ESPN Radio. SEC Commissioner Greg Sankey joined Marty and McGee and talked about what is the biggest threat.
8: I think inaction is a significant threat, and what I've observed is there are a lot of voices, a lot of points of input. There's so much now being built into a 111-page Senate bill that has to be done properly, that it does create the risk of inaction because there's so much that's presented.
1: And that wraps it up for this edition of SportsCenter All Night. Thanks to our crew back in Bristol and our ESPN research team. I'm Chris Lewis. Coming up next, it is the best of ESPN Radio. This has been SportsCenter All Night on ESPN Radio.
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1: We are on Sports Tonight here on ESPN Radio, ESPN2. 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What a day yesterday in the NFL. Man, oh man. Myles Garrett is a Ram. Jared Verse with a lot of picks going to Cleveland. And the trade we all expected to happen has finally happened as New England has traded their 28th first, their 27th fifth for Eagles wide receiver A.J. Brown, who's already in the building in New England. Check out Adam Schefter's social media. As the Patriots put it out there already that A.J. Brown is there. So shout out to A.J. Brown getting there early today at Patriots the facility. And he's walking into the building. We're showing it here on ESPN2 in his white jumpsuit with the hoodie and the nice backpack, et cetera, et cetera. What?
2: When you go on a trip.
1: That's my outfit.
2: Oh, is it?
1: Well, not as cool as his. But
2: that's your travel outfit?
1: Like an outfit like that, yeah.
2: Oh, that's not where I was going. But you know how a lot of times you pack in advance and then you're just sitting there waiting for the time that you call the car to go to the airport?
3: Yeah.
2: How early do we think A.J. Brown was packed? Was he just waiting for the word from his agent? Like, okay.
3: He was packed so early that he forgot what was actually in the bag.
2: He forgot what fits he packed.
3: No question about it.
1: Any chance he lived in Foxborough during the season last year and just commuted?
3: He might have had his stuff packed by the bye week in 2025.
2: There you go.
3: Yeah.
2: He's been packed for a while.
1: All right, so then let's talk about it in terms of the team he's leaving first. This is a big moment for a Super Bowl champion, a two-time Super Bowl, appeared in the Super Bowl twice in Jalen Hurts. How much pressure now is on Hurts that AJ is gone?
3: Well, you're talking about a third of the passing offense leaving town. Over the last four seasons, no receiver represents a greater percentage of his team's passing offense than A.J. Brown does. Since 2022, he represents 33% of the team's receiving yards. That's higher than Puka Nacua, that's higher than Justin Jefferson, that's higher than CeeDee Lamb. So when you ask the question, well, how hard is it going to be, or how much pressure is going to be on Jalen Hurts? It's going to be a ton of pressure. Now, the Eagles have done their damnedest to try to offset the loss of the talent. They brought in Dontayvion Wicks, shout out to UVA. They brought in Hollywood Brown. They drafted Mekhi Lemon. Like they continue to bring in receiving help to try to mitigate the loss of A.J. Brown. But it got to a point where the relationship became untenable. It became toxic for the locker room, and they had to move on. Now, we'll never know what happens. Brandon Graham tipped us off that something did take place once upon a time that apparently made the relationship irreparable. And so the organization, with no surprise, sided with the quarterback.
2: Mm-hmm.
3: But when that happens, when the organization decides to back the quarterback in what has become a very public dispute between star players, said quarterback better damn well deliver. And so, yeah, there's a lot of pressure on Jalen Hurts coming into this season because you're moving on from what will be remembered as one of the most productive receivers in Philadelphia Eagles team history.
2: He's an elite player. And when you remove him from the equation and you remove the fracture or the drama or the talking points from the equation, we shift our focus. And now it is going more on Jalen Hurts, not like a quarterback, especially one like Jalen Hurts with Philly doesn't always have that surrounding him anyway. But now the spotlight is definitely on him in a more significant way. You remove A.J. Brown, a guy who you've had the highest amount of success with winning a Super Bowl, from this offense. While you did stock the cupboard, you once again have a new offensive coordinator in Sean Mannion. What's it going to look like? And how much more do we need to see from Jalen Hurts in order for the Eagles to get back to where they need to be? And then when you think about the shifting landscape now of the NFC as a whole, do they have what it takes without A.J. Brown to compete with the likes of the Rams, who just went out and got Myles Garrett? It's going to be interesting to see what happens with Philly this year.
1: So a couple questions for Philly that really popped up to me.
2: What?
3: No, because I think the Myles Garrett trade raises the stakes for everybody in the NFC.
2: Everybody.
3: I mean, listen, how much pressure does the Myles Garrett trade put on one of these teams in the NFC to try to make a move on Max Crosby?
2: Could the Eagles be in that mix?
3: Exactly. Who are the other players that are available to be had via trade prior to the season starting that could be added to an NFC contender to help them stay on par with the odds-on favorite to win the Super Bowl this year in L.A.?
1: So that's exactly where my mind went. I kept looking at this deal. There's multiple parts of it for the Eagles, obviously, right? There's all of the drama that everyone said was not drama, that Eagles fans, like the Browns fans, said, oh, it's fine, it's fine, it's fine. And we kept saying during the season, he's gone. I think at one point I actually said, I think he's already on the Patriots. So seriously, because of all the Vrabel rumors and stuff, not that I knew anything, but it was just all the connections, right? And now I go to the place of, are they actually done at the wide receiver position? Like, why didn't they slip Kayshon Boutte in there? I was confused about that. I thought he was going to be in the deal. But now I also look at Tyreek Hill, Steph Diggs, all these guys, Brandon Ayuk that could be out there, Deebo Samuel. Are they going to dip their toe in that water? And then I also go to the place of, can Howie Roseman, arguably the best general manager in the league, although I think there's now a big, we've got to put Les Snead in there. Les Snead has to be
2: he
1: in
2: was
1: there
2: always in,
1: with
2: in
1: John Schneider and Howie Roseman, Schneider in Seattle. Can he just sit on a 28 first for 2 years? An extra 28 first? CC, can he just sit on that? With what you just said about the Rams and the defending champs in the NFC West and this division of the NFC East all getting better seemingly around them, can he just sit on that?
3: Well, he never does.
1: So, but would he use it now is what I'm saying.
3: He always does.
1: Okay, so is Max Crosby the target?
3: They traded for Jalen Phillips last year during the season. Like, they always...
2: It's going to burn a hole in his pocket.
3: They always go out and they add to the roster. They might not be a first-round pick, but they make a savvy move to add an impact player.
1: So, yeah. Would you give up, if you were the Philadelphia Eagles, would you give up the extra 28 first from New England for Max Crosby right now?
3: Hold on, you're saying one first-round pick?
1: Yeah, I don't think you're going to get two anymore. Because I think that price has dropped.
3: No, I don't think it's going to be more than a first-round pick.
1: Would you give up a first-round pick plus, not an additional first-round pick?
3: So a first, a second, and something else? Sure.
1: Sure. He's worth that much now with all the injuries?
3: If the medical checks out, sure.
1: And that's would you do that if you're the Raiders?
3: That if is doing God's work, but
1: right.
3: Yeah.
1: Would you do it if you're the Raiders?
3: If you're the Raiders and you're resetting your franchise around Fernando Mendoza, absolutely.
1: So as we sit here on June 2nd, 2026, the day after the A.J. Brown trade is official, your expectation is at some point Howie Roseman, before the season, or at least by the deadline, uses the extra ammo.
3: I would say by the deadline. I wouldn't say before the season starts. By the deadline. They're going to have to buy themselves time. And quite frankly, nobody knows the physical condition of Max Crosby, mm-hmm. except for the Raiders and Max's team. So that's a situation that you're going to have to monitor and see how he heals up, how things progress as we get closer to the training camp and then potentially beyond that point. And you want to make that type of decision with the utmost clarity, because that becomes a defining moment for your franchise. So I do believe Max Crosby will still be on the move at some point this year. Remember, just like the Cleveland Browns said, we're not trading Myles Garrett. The Las Vegas Raiders said, oh, we're not trading Max Crosby after you tried to trade him to the Ravens for two firsts. Oh, we're not trading Max Crosby. These NFL teams don't believe what you hear.
2: A.J. Brown is a member of the Philadelphia Eagles.
1: They didn't lie.
2: They didn't lie, but they certainly didn't say, yeah, we're exploring our options.
1: But do you give the Eagles credit on that? Because all the, CeCe just mentioned all these other teams. Oh, no, he's not going anywhere. Come on. Everything, actions over words? Give me a break.
3: I don't care about sports live.
2: Yes.
1: But the Eagles
2: it's
1: didn't
2: part of the job.
3: For the course. Yeah,
2: isn't it part of the job if you're a general manager to have sports lives? Because you can't tip your hand.
1: So very quickly then on this. Did the Eagles make the right move yesterday?
2: Yes.
1: CeCe?
2: If the situation is untenable, they need to make a move while they can.
1: And you have to align with the quarterback.
3: You're asking me if they made the right move. I don't know. That is me honestly speaking. I don't know.
1: Jalen Hurts.
3: It depends on how good you think Jalen Hurts is going to be.
1: I think they made the right move because I think he's going to be great. I'll pick him right now for MVP. I'll do it. Yes,
3: boy,
1: right
3: you are on one today. You got MVP. So many hot takes.
2: Two days
3: today.
2: In a row.
1: Yeah.
3: My goodness.
2: Wemby has more pressure on him than the Knicks to get it done. Jalen Hurts, MVP, back to back. You are in.
1: Why not?
2: Mid-season NFL form right now.
1: It's going to be an extreme year. It's either going to be MVP or they're going to be drafted in the first round next year looking for a quarterback.
2: What are you going to put on it? What are you willing to wager?
1: My face, my words, the social media destruction that's about to happen.
4: Those are the only two options. MVP or first round pick.
5: And you literally told us, you know, it's not about, you know, being right or not. It's about, like, providing the right information. So which one? No, there has to be some stakes to this.
2: No, we quite literally have a jar called the bad take jar. Okay? If this turns out to be a bad take, you got to pay up.
1: So what's
2: how much?
1: The normal?
2: CC, what are the stakes?
1: The normal is $1 to $10. I'll put $20
3: no,
1: in.
3: No. Smalls had to give up, what,
2: $87? $87 for Travis Kelce and the Chiefs winning the Super Bowl.
1: I think he absolutely could win.
2: You said it with your chest now, Ev. Back it up with some funds.
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6: 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They threw up the signal.
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1: I'm Freddie Coleman. He's Harry Douglas. You put us together. 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And don't forget about us on ESPN Plus. We're a little bit more than 54 hours away from Game 1 of the NBA Finals. Game 1 taking place in San Antonio as the Spurs will host the New York Knicks in Game 1 of the NBA Finals. And for the first time, Inside the NBA will be a part of the coverage pre and post game, which means Shaquille O'Neal, Kenny Smith, Ernie Johnson, and of course, Charles Barkley. And gracious with his time at the Hall of Fame, Charles Barkley, getting us ready for the NBA Finals as he joins us here in Freddie and Harry. Before I get all started with that, Charles Barkley, Mr. Barkley, what is it going to be like being a part of the NBA Finals coverage as a broadcaster for you for your first time?
2: It's going to be awesome. I can't wait. It's my first time doing, obviously, it's all our first time doing the finals. And to be honest, which is kind of like, Fred, it's like a perfect storm. We get the New York Knicks, which is crazy. And we get a guy who actually owns a whole country in Victor Wembanyama. So, like, for us to get this, it really is. I'm being honest. It's like a perfect storm. So I cannot wait. I'm excited. And listen, New Yorkers, man, they're a pain in the ass. Y'all know that? But I got to tell you something, man. We hadn't been to an important game in New York until last year, and that was the conference finals. And it is one of the most incredible environments that I've ever been to. But now I can't even imagine how crazy it's going to be for the finals. So, man, I cannot wait.
3: Speaking of the New York Knicks, when you look at Carl Anthony Towns and the way he's been able to play throughout this playoffs and Jalen Brunson, you have that 1A and 1B. When you look at the San Antonio Spurs, they don't have a 1A and 1B, but they do have guys that collectively do your job. When you look at this matchup, do you see that as an advantage for the New York Knicks, having two players that they can go to and orchestrate things?
2: Well, I think the key, in my opinion, is number one, they both have been fantastic, but also Mikal Bridges and OG have both been fantastic. I think the key to the series is going to be probably Karl Anthony Towns, because if you're going to beat the Spurs, you got to have a big guy who can score. And he can do it two ways. He's a really good player down in the post, but also he can take Wemby away from the basket. Because if you let Wemby, that was the one weakness I thought of OKC. Hartenstein's a heck of a player, but he's not a scorer. So that gives Victor the ability to, he made Shea's nightmare, he made his life miserable. Because even when he got around Castle or Harper or whatever, Victor was waiting there. So that's why I think the key to in the series, in my opinion, is going to be Karl Anthony Towns. Because Victor's not going to be able to stand back there and play safety. Because Karl can shoot it too good. So, but man, it's going to be some classic matchups. But also, I got to give the Knicks some love, man, because, you know, last year, well, number one, Tibbs didn't play anybody, but their bench is good, man. Their bench is good, and the Spurs and OKC, they're the two deepest teams in the league. But the one thing the Knicks, their players on the bench, they're not as good as OKC or the Spurs. But what they do is they can give those guys a blow, man. You need a blow, especially when these games start stacking up every other day when you're playing against a really good player that's really – and they got the great depth. So, man, I think it's going to be a heck of a series, and I can't wait.
1: We can't wait either, because Charles Barkley, Basketball Hall of Fame, will be part of the coverage, part of Inside the NBA, joining us on Freddie and Harry on ESPN Radio, the ESPN app, and ESPN Plus. And staying with Karl-Anthony Towns. You guys definitely let him know exactly why he should have been playing better. We've been able to see that. How much do players really pay attention to what you guys say, because they respect you and Shaq and Kenny and Ernie so much? And I got that sense of Karl Anthony Towns. You guys said you need to be better than what you have been. And it seems to me, Charles, that he took that to heart and has really been able to play that kind of way we've seen from the latter part of the regular season and definitely in the playoffs for the New York Knicks.
2: Freddie, I tell all these guys, it's the same thing with Victor Wembanyama. Every time he starts out, it really don't help the Spurs. It doesn't do you any good to be tall if you're going to just stand out there and jack up jumpers. Mm-hmm. And Karl-Anthony Towns, who's a heck of a player, we're like, yo, man, Because if you go back and look at the Cleveland series, there's a couple of times they had James Harden guarding him. I'm like, dude, it don't do you any good to stand out way on the floor. If they go left, first of all, he can't stop you in the post, but also you can get offensive rebound. When the Spurs are at their best, you know, I hear these guys on TV talking about Victor was getting tired. Victor wasn't getting tired. I have no idea what's going on with the Spurs. Some games, they only do this when they get down.
1: Right.
2: They go away from Victor and don't start the game giving him the ball. If I was Coach Johnson, I'd say, hey, because you go back, okay, that series was tied 2-2. They come out in game five. Victor don't take a shot until 3 minutes to go in the first quarter. And everybody gets on TV and said, man, Victor didn't do anything. Victor was tired. Victor was pissed. I'm like, why are you guys just jacking up jumpers and not giving me the ball? He wasn't tired in game six because they gave him the ball to start the game. And he definitely, and he didn't play great in game seven. He played good. But the one weakness of the Spurs, in my opinion, like sometimes them guys, they get jump shoot happy. Oh, man, the first five plays of the game, we're going to Victor three times. You guys going to have to play off Victor. Victor don't need to play off you guys. And that's the one thing when I watch the Spurs play at different times, they get jump shooting happy. No, we getting this ball to Victor to start the game. Because what happened, if you actually look at the game, he gets off to a good start. It flexes into his defense. He's more active. He's more involved. You guys know. Mm-hmm. Harry, you especially as a wide receiver, you know when you get going early, man, you be blocking. You be like, I'm ready to go. If you run out there for two, you go out there, if you don't get no pass until the second quarter, you're like, man, I'm gonna go through my motions on my pass route. But if you throw a couple passes early, you say you get a couple passes early, I'm like, no, I'm gonna block it everything. So that's the one thing that drives me crazy about the Spurs. Some game, but they only do it when they get down. Because Victor played was great in game one. They didn't give it to him in game two. They didn't give it to him in game three. Game four is when he had another good game. And I'm like, uh-oh, they realize now they need to get a ball to Victor. And then, like I say, in game five, I says, man, Victor didn't get his first shot to 3 minutes ago in the first quarter, and OKC won. But after that, they're like, yeah, we probably start getting the ball to Victor. Because what that does is it'll free all those other guys up for jump shots later, which they started making those jumpers in game seven. But if they don't start their offense with Victor, he's not the same defender. But, man, it's going to be – I'm looking forward to it.
3: Chuck, I'm glad you said everything that you just said because I can't remember which game it was, but I remember they came out of halftime. And it was a good while before Victor Wembanyama. It's like everyone on the court didn't realize that Victor Wembanyama was the main attraction. And everybody was shooting shots except Victor Wembanyama. And you get to a point in the game, and this is what I don't want to happen for the San Antonio Spurs, right? Because I call it having basketball IQ. When you get to certain moments in a basketball game, I don't need you to think. I need you to know who needs to get the basketball. When the game is on the line and it's crunch time and it's certain pivotal moments that we feel like can determine the outcome of a game, Victor Wembanyama has to have the basketball. So I'm glad you stated that. The next thing I want to ask you, recently you had Becky Hammon doubling down on her Jalen Brunson take, talking about that he is too short to win an NBA championship as the 1A player. You also had Draymond Green commenting on that as well. What are your thoughts on a guy like Jalen Brunson, who's about 6'1", leading the New York Knicks to an NBA Finals and hoisting up that Larry O'Brien trophy?
2: Yeah, Harry, I guess they never heard of Isaiah Thomas, who won back-to-back championship. Mm-hmm. I think Jalen's bigger than Isaiah. I guess they never heard of Isaiah Thomas and Steph Curry. Like, Steph is the greatest shooter ever. But Isaiah Thomas won back-to-back championships. So the notion that your best player can't be the best player win you a championship, I don't believe that at all. Listen, if those guys around Jalen Brunson keep playing well, the Knicks are going to win the championship because Big Cat has played great. Think about it. 2 weeks ago, going back to the Atlanta series, I know that hurt you, Harry, but you'll get over it. think about it. We were talking about OG might would have been the MVP for the Knicks. That's how great he was playing. And now you got Mikal Bridges, who's really out there playing well. But man, if all those Jalen Brunson is the reason, he's the reason Knicks are going to the finals. That's going to go down as one of the great free agent signings in basketball history. I'm not trying to compare him to what LeBron and these other guys have done, but let me tell you this. What Jalen Brunson has done for the New York Knicks, they were irrelevant until they signed him. And now, let's get one thing straight. Myself, Harry, Freddie, there's not a single person in basketball lore thought Jalen Brunson was going to be this damn good.
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0: Somebody sent me that GIF.
1: Did they really?
0: Someone sent me that GIF. So
1: okay,
0: there you go. Second time I've been De Niro. That'll be a first. I can retire now.
1: I've got my eyes on you, Les. So when did you know this was going down for real? For real, real, where you're like, okay, I think this is happening for Myles Garrett.
0: I think when we first reached out, when they adjusted his contract, it was a no. It's been a no. I can see why it's a no. I think I've said it a lot. Myles is going to be on the Cleveland Browns Mount Rushmore when this is all said and done. And I think the Browns felt like he'd be better in a Browns uniform than a Rams uniform. So, but was persistent in reaching out, knocking on Andrew's door, or at least calling him, blowing him up, texting him, things like that. And, you know, somewhere along the way, in between that March, that first March and into May, and a little bit right before the draft, because we started talking about draft compensation and things like that, I would say that, like, wow, this could be a possibility. This opportunity actually could be a possibility. And again, we just you know, kept working to try to seize that opportunity.
1: Is it true you've been knocking on the Cleveland Browns door for Myles Garrett as far back as the year you were defending the Super Bowl championship?
0: You know, it's interesting. I saw the Jordan Rodrigue article, or someone mentioned, oh, we tried in 22, and I'm like, wow, did we? But here's what I do. I do remember that, because that was post-Super Bowl. Von Miller was a free agent and left for Buffalo. Right. So I do know that we were working to try to replace Von, and that was a call that we did make. But, you know, I had to go back to my journal.
1: Yes.
0: To see if that was correct or not.
1: Yeah, we had Albert Breer, Sports Illustrated, on the show yesterday. He dropped that nugget. We're like, what? Since 2022, you've been pursuing this, I guess, whale of a defender here, man, and pass rusher. And another thing I would just want to ask, breadcrumb-wise as well, is of all the teams to propose a rule in this year's annual meeting that teams should be allowed to trade first-round picks up to 5 years in advance would be the Cleveland Browns. And of all the teams to potentially chime in and support it, as we noticed, our friend Kevin Demoff, the president of the Rams, tweeted out in response to Adam Schefter talking about more trades than ever during the new league year, how great the Cleveland proposal is to be able to trade more draft choices. Were you already in talks at this point in time? Was this Myles Garrett potentially related, because you might not want to cough up Jared Verse because he's that good in a trade?
0: Yeah, that's I'm trying to think. Did they adjust the contract before the league meetings? I'd have to go to the journal to do that. Here's what I do think in that. If you know Cleveland, if you know Andrew, you know their outfit. They're very creative. Outfit. I think Kevin being, let's call it, a CEO of Kroenke Sports now, yes, and having some of that basketball and hockey DNA in his, you know, let's call it, leaking into his system. I think he's, you know, Kevin's always been one to go, okay, that might be something to support. I don't think it was just specific for Myles Garrett. I think that's Cleveland being who they are, creative, innovative. Kevin taking a little bit of what's going on in some of the other sports is, hey, maybe this is a way the NFL could go.
1: Okay.
0: And if, at the end of the day, though, that one got shot down pretty good.
1: Yes, it's, yes, it did.
0: I don't
1: did.
0: Think we took it to the table in the end.
1: That's correct. It never even made it to the membership, as we call it. And then last time you were on this program was right at the draft, when everybody here in this town was lit up about the fact that you chose Ty Simpson 13th overall instead of getting Matthew Stafford something right now with that pick to win this year. Was the Myles Garrett trade real enough at that point in time for you to say, if we get our quarterback of the future here now, then there's more picks to F, if you will, for Myles, Les? Was that
0: I can't
1: part
0: say
1: of it?
0: It was more real at that time. To be, and that is something we did discuss internally, but I would still put it, Rich, at questionable right around the draft. So you were going to have to we were going to have to go through the draft with the possibility that this is just questionable, you know. And but it was more than doubt.

0: doubtful. So, but it wasn't probable, but it was questionable. So it's something, you know, you work through a lot of scenarios with the draft when you're going through it. And that was definitely one of them that we did discuss.
1: Okay. So, but I'm just trying to see how far in advance things happen and how many dimensions of chess you play here, Les. You know what I mean? Like, 'cause it all connects. This all connects.
0: You know, it's definitely, it's all interconnected. The offseason was intentional. We came into it. What can we do to add to the defense to in this offseason? And it started with the Trent McDuffie trade and then Salen, signing his co-pilot, his partner in Kansas City, Jalen Watson. But this was an opportunity, and sometimes a friend of ours, Annie Duke, who is more poker than chess, she's always said, you know what? Football is more poker to me because, you know what, chess, there's a finite amount of moves. I guess you'd call it the ecosystem is pretty strict and structured, and there's a perfect move. And sometimes in poker, there's an element of random luck or just randomness that occurs on a draw you may get. And that's essentially what the Myles Garrett situation was, because we didn't think that was a possibility, but it became an opportunity. Something you probably, if you go into the offseason and say, hey, the thing we have to do is trade for Myles Garrett, it's probably more fantasy football than reality.
1: Well, you know, so I guess in that respect, because I've been on Annie Duke's podcast with you. We were co-guests on her podcast together a couple of years ago. So I guess you didn't flop.
0: I do remember that.
1: I do.
0: Okay, let's go. Yeah.
1: You didn't flop Myles. You didn't river him. You might have turned him. Mm-hmm. You know what I mean? And the turn comes right after the June 1st deadline, where the rest of the division or league conference doesn't have a chance to use the draft to make up for it. Is that part of this equation for you?
0: You know, that's definitely part of it. Also part of it, there's so many variables in this. I know Cleveland preferred, if they were going to move Myles, is to do it post June 1, so they could spread. It really helps their cap situation in the immediate 2026 season by doing that. So that was a variable as well. But I think it was a complicated situation because having this blueprint, having this vision, let's try to trade for Myles. And even if Cleveland thought in the end there's a possibility, right, this could be a win-win. Actually agreeing to the compensation is always the complicated part of the equation, because you like to say you can really want something, but it might just be too expensive, right? We've all lived through that. We've all lived through that, probably buying real estate in Los Angeles.
1: which Myles is now going to do, although he spends a lot of time out here. Susie and I saw him at a UCLA women's hoops game, in the wintertime, and he spends a lot of time here. Now he's going to work here. Les Snead here on the Rich Eisen Show. And again, last time we
0: had you on. It is a positive that his significant other.
1: That's correct. That's true, too.
0: He's a Los Angeles resident and born here. So
1: this all works. It tracks works on all fronts. Last time you were on, we were talking about Mr. Grumpy, who wasn't grumpy at all yesterday in a press conference. And I know you'd like to keep the emotion out of things, Les. At any point during this press conference yesterday, did you look to your left and see there's Myles Garrett being introduced with your head coach, Sean McVay, and think to yourself, how the hell did I pull this off? Did that happen at any point in time yesterday?
0: I can say this. And maybe the press conference was a little anticlimactic in terms of it was finally here. I do think when this situation flipped from a possibility to, okay, there's a good chance we could pull this off. I think at that moment during the process where you go, wow, the opportunity to acquire the reigning defensive MVP and acquire him to be a teammate with the reigning, it's called MVP of the league.
1: Yes.
0: And then just the team that we have. And again, here's the deal. We're well aware of the window we're in with Matthew, with the team that we have. We have efficacy. There's evidence that we can contend. I always say this about evidence. Evidence is the past. The future is still the future. So we still, Kara and I have talked about this. You'll appreciate this. Mm-hmm. double on entendre intended. We have miles to go before we do anything.
1: So that was a dookie. That wasn't somebody from Auburn who came up with that. Let's be honest. Okay.
0: Oh yeah, she refreshed it. Oh yeah, there is a double entendre. I can't even pronounce it probably.
1: Look at Kara rubbing off on you, Les. Fantastic. I do love seeing it. Thanks for the time. We'll chat again soon.
0: Enjoyed it. Appreciate it.
1: Right, Rich. Back at you. That's Les Snead, everybody, right here on the Rich Eisen Show.
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1: 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Ian Fitzsimmons and Tanitra Batiste here with you tonight. And joining us on the show is John Kincaid, host of Kincaid and Solchunas, mornings on 97.5, the Fanatic in Philadelphia. And a big one went down today. John, what was the driving force behind A.J. Brown getting traded to New England?
2: Well, I think when somebody quits on you in the middle of games, it's best to get them playing in someone else's uniform. I think that's the best answer for you, is when somebody gives up on routes in numerous games throughout the course of the year, voices their displeasure on their Instagram like they're a 14-year-old girl, when the team is 4-0 in Tampa Bay, when the media hadn't even been let into the locker room yet. A.J. Brown orchestrated this exit. He got what he wanted. I hope he enjoys himself. And I am not going to play into any of the narratives that you're going to hear from many in the Philadelphia media.
3: What narrative are you thinking that we're going to hear from many in the Philadelphia media?
2: He was a great teammate, Ian. He was a great teammate. You're going to hear that all the time. You know what? He may be a great guy. He may be a nice person. And from the interactions that I ever had with him, I would say that would be my vote. Seemed like a really nice person. But I can tell you this, especially working in media, I have worked with some nice people that I like, but working with them was freaking exhausting. And A.J. Brown is one of those people. He sucks the air out of a room. He is an energy vampire. He's a guy who managed to take the Super Bowl champions, who were 4-0, and turned the entire storyline of the season into his disgruntlement, his desire to be traded, his desire for a new location. That's not a good teammate to me. That's not somebody who embodies team. That's somebody who embodies the disease of me. And I think that defines A.J. Brown and the end of his tenure in Philadelphia.
3: All right, Kincaid, get ready to go hit this one out of the ballpark, right?
1: Yeah.
3: Here comes a PP fastball. Right down Main Street, babe. Why does Jalen Hurts take so much of the heat then?
2: Because Jalen Hurts doesn't smile like A.J. Brown. Jalen Hurts is sort of a cyborg. Jalen Hurts was trained at the feet of Nick Saban, who, you know, the media is the enemy. The media is not your friend. The media is out to get you. And I think Jalen Hurts has done just a masterful job of handling the Philadelphia media since he's been here. But he does nothing to endear himself. He doesn't play the game. He doesn't feel the need to kiss anybody's backside. I admire the hell out of it. I think it's awesome. I think it's the guy that I want leading my program. I want a guy who doesn't care about pandering to some of the local reporters or pandering to guys in the beat to make sure that they like him, to make sure they, you know, they get a fist bump here and there. Jalen didn't care about any of that. Jalen's his own man. He goes about his own business. So he's never going to be as endeared to the fan base or to the local media. And there are too many in the local Philly media that fanboy, that have their favorites, that pick their favorites, that desire the, you know, and they love the approval. They love being close to an athlete or where they can fist bump an athlete. That's cool to them. It's a far different media, let's just say, than the media I grew up in. And maybe that's just the way things have changed nowadays.
1: So, John, is that the reason why the line, I guess the next headline, if you will, after A.J. Brown traded from the Eagles to the Patriots, the very next line is, and so now what is Jalen Hurts going to do without his security blanket? I mean, is that why so much of the energy has already gone back to, but what is Jalen Hurts going to do? Because he's going to now have to really prove that he's that elite of a quarterback without his top target.
2: Well, let's put it this way. The Philadelphia Eagles quarterback, when I was a child in grade school, it was Ron Jaworski. And Ron Jaworski was always the most vilified man in Philadelphia. He's a legend here now. I play his golf courses, and they're great. I mean, but Jaws was a legend in the town, but he was vilified when I was a kid. If I could tell you the nasty things my father would say about him on a Sunday afternoon, right after we got out of church. But, I mean, the Eagles quarterback is always going to be the most vilified guy in the city of Philadelphia. Always the most scrutinized, always the most under the microscope. It just comes with the position. In some cities, it's the mayor. In this city, we don't care enough about the politics and everything. We care more about the football. So it's sort of like being in Tuscaloosa or being in Athens, Georgia. You know, we care more about the football here. So the football coach, the quarterback, gets more scrutiny, and that's what you know, Jalen Hurts gets. You know, he gets a lot of it.
3: John Kincaid, 97.5 The Fanatic in Philadelphia, joining us here, reacting to what we all knew was going to happen. I expected to happen. A.J. Brown is now a Patriot. Trade done, and no longer with the Eagles, here with us on ESPN Radio. All right, so having said all of that, and Tanitra and I were talking about this during the break, and actually earlier on the show also, on air, Devontae Smith is a number one. He's been a number one in high school. He's been a number one at Alabama. He won a Heisman Trophy, a national title, Super Bowl champion. So what is this narrative that Devontae can't be a number one? Where's that coming from?
2: Well, the one thing is that it really isn't coming from the Eagles fan base, because the Eagles fan base loves him. I mean, Slim Reaper is very much beloved here, but he hasn't really gotten his shot to shine because he's another guy, again, trained by Nick Saban. He's a guy who just comes to work, shuts his mouth, goes about his business. And by the way, on some of the biggest stages he's made, like the dagger in Super Bowl 59, some of the biggest plays he comes through. I have no doubt that he can be a huge, huge part of what Sean Mannion's going to do with this new look offense. I just wonder how much in his career he has benefited from the defense being so concerned about the physicality and the attention that A.J. Brown constantly drew. So we'll see. It's going to be a challenge for Devontae Smith. But I'll tell you this, I'm not going to doubt Devontae Smith. I'm not going to doubt the work ethic. I'm not going to doubt the attitude. And I'm not going to doubt the toughness in him, because the man gets knocked down. I mean, he's like a, you know, one of those crash test dummies, and gets up off the ground all the time. So I'm never going to doubt him.
1: Yeah, and you think about big moves being made to kind of set teams up to, or reset teams, and obviously the biggest move of the day, albeit A.J. Brown a big move, Myles Garrett a bigger move for the Rams, saying basically blank them picks, we're going after the Super Bowl in 2026. Do you look at this Eagles team and some of the moves that they've made in the offseason and kind of getting themselves reset for a Super Bowl run? Are they done making moves, do you think, John?
2: Well, they might not be done making small moves, like small moves at like roster cutdowns and things like that during training camp. But if you're talking about big swings for the fences, I don't think so. I've known Les Snead, the general manager of the Rams, the F them picks guy, since he was an intern with the Falcons. I mean, he's one of my favorite people I've ever known in the NFL. But he's a madman. I mean, I never am inviting him to poker night. He's crazy. He's a lunatic. But you know what he does? He goes for it. He entertains a fan base. And by the way, for Los Angeles, that's perfect. Howie Roseman doesn't, like, really, I don't think, wants to build a franchise like that. He wants a franchise because he believes in Philadelphia that you can never do a rebuild. In L.A., Les Snead knew, going for the Super Bowl in 2020 when they won it, he knew he could push all his chips to the middle of the table, win a championship, you know, and then they could have a couple years grace period to sort of retool things and then get back at it. Howie Roseman has told us many times, you can't do a rebuild in Philadelphia. You have to sustain. There has to be some sort of long-term relevance and success. So unlike the Sixers, who were stupid enough to do that process, the Philadelphia Eagles believe in sustaining excellence and sustaining relevance. So they just want to keep those draft picks around, and they love getting draft picks in future drafts. And that's just what they do. And I'm anxious to see what they will do, with them. But it's not going to be wheeling and dealing, I do not believe. I think the roster's fairly set for this upcoming year. They got a lot of young guys to pay on the defensive side of the ball. And those draft picks, they're going to be to replenish that offensive line, which is going to need some help in the coming years.
1: 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Appreciate you stopping by, Amber and Ian.
3: Anything else you want to
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0: Center all night. The Hurricanes and Golden Knights battle in Game 3 of the Stanley Cup Final as this series shifts to Vegas.
1: William Karlsson breaking in. He shoots. Hand out. It might have been stick check. Now a centering pass. Score!
0: We take you around a Saturday in Major League Baseball.
2: Morris the 1-0. And that is ripped. It's a right field. And you can kiss it goodbye. Grand slam.
0: Inching closer to a championship.
3: Nobody wants to get ahead of themselves. And they all understand what's going on. But nobody's sitting here like, don't blow it, don't blow it, don't blow it. Like, nobody's feeling like that right now.
0: WNBA Commissioner's Cup action continues on the court.
4: Bobby Young looking for Wilson again, decides to pop. Williams, oh my, Jackie Young!
0: Plus, tickets are starting to be punched to Omaha.
2: And a breaking ball hammered deep right field. It is gone!
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6: And you thought it was a roller coaster Stanley Cup final through two games. Well, it was historically so. Wait till you get a hold of Game 3. But this was the first Stanley Cup final to begin with back-to-back multi-goal comeback wins by each team. Vegas took Game 1, Carolina took Game 2, setting up a pivotal Game 3 with the series moving to Vegas. ESPN analyst Eric Johnson laid out the blueprint for each team.
7: Yeah, so if you hear John Tortorella, the Vegas Golden Knights coach, he always says advance the puck. And when you hear that as a player, that's just get the puck going quickly to your forwards. And if you saw the Stankoven goal last game in Carolina, Vegas has full possession behind the net. They don't advance the puck. They turn it over. The puck's in the back of the net. That swings the momentum all the way back in favor for Carolina. So Vegas needs to advance the puck, move it quickly, don't hang on to it, use their team speed, their advantage. And then Carolina, more of the same. They had two power play goals last game, won them the hockey game. Their power play stunk before that. They get two power play goals last game, wins them the hockey game. They need to keep playing with that house money on the power play, Carolina does, and that could help them win Game 3 here in Vegas tonight.
6: What a wonderful table setter to what turned out to be an absolute epic in Game 3. But the first period had a different feel than the free-flowing style of the first two games in Raleigh. Not only did neither team score, but there was only a couple of shots on goal between the two clubs. So start of the second, and it didn't take long to hear that goal horn. However, the joy was short-lived. Mark Stone's goal for Vegas overturned because of an offside. Now, just a few minutes later, more premature celebration.
8: Michael rushes in, lands a check on Slavin. Bouncer comes in front. Stone shoots, save! Rebound, score! Looks to be a quick review.
9: After video review, there was goaltender on the play. No goalie interference.
8: So twice in 4 minutes, the Knights have had goals taken off the scoreboard.
6: How's that for a suspense? One offside, one goaltender interference. So what looked to be two goals ended up being no goals on Fox Sports 98.9. Clearly, though, the Golden Knights started to tilt the ice in their direction to begin the second, despite not getting the breakthrough. Big mistake, though, for Carolina midway through the period by having too many men on the ice. This time, Vegas made it count.
8: Carried behind by Jack Eichel. Eichel sends it in front, score! Tomas Hertl! 10 seconds into the power play! And the Knights take a 1-0 lead. This one will count!
6: Yes, three pucks into the net in the second at that point, but that was the only one that it counted. But in what proved to be a brutal 30 seconds of hockey for Carolina, here was the next sequence.
8: William Karlsson breaking in, he shoots, hand out, it might have been stick check. Now a centering pass, score! Off of a Carolina defenseman, it was Walker trying to play it away from his net mount, but he deflected it into his own goal, and Mitch Marner will get credit for the second Golden Knights goal
6: just the beginning of the Mitch Marner show. Plenty more to come in just a second. But yeah, just to recap there, that penalty for too many men on the ice, the first Vegas goal and the second Vegas goal all came in a stretch of about 30 seconds. So for perspective, Vegas had two shots in the first period. And already at that point, two goals in the second period. And the crowd energized. Constant roar, really stemming from the first of the disallowed goals. And it didn't take much longer to release the floodgates that had opened.
1: Drop pass, Nikishin Shanksen. Another breakaway coming. It's Marner. Kostas Bear hustling back. Marner shoots and scores!
6: So Mitch Marner, that was the natural hat trick in a Stanley Cup final. Just the second one. The other was Ted Lindsay of Detroit. You got to go back to game two of the 1955 Cup final against Montreal. So yeah, three goals. You heard two of them. Three goals by Mitch Marner on Fox Sports 98.9. And for Vegas as a team, four goals in a little over 6 minutes for the Golden Knights. A flurry of epic proportions. And the party was on in a town that, you know, knows a thing or two about partying. Nothing left but to play out the string and get ready for game four, right? Up 4-0 in the third period. Well, we did mention that this has been the series of comebacks. But even with that in mind, who could have seen this sequence coming?
10: Now a chance out in front for Martinuk. He scores! Jordan Martinuk dragging the Canes into the fight, and then Cole Smith goes after Martinuk after the goal. And now can Carolina get a little bit of magic here? As this is where Daho out in front, and it trickles on the goal, and score! Taylor Hall! And here comes Carolina. They're not done yet. It's 4-2 here in Vegas. Now Carolina wins the offensive draw, and they score! Keandre Miller! And counts Jacob Slavin! Slavin hammers it home, and it's a 4-3 game! Carolina, one away from coming all the way back!
6: 99-9, the fan getting involved. So, if you're just keeping up, that was three goals in 39 seconds for the Hurricanes. Turn the game from 4-0 to 4-3. The fastest three goals by one team in a Stanley Cup final in history. Teams that trail by four goals in a Stanley Cup final game in the third period, 0-108 all time. The Hurricanes had a golden chance to do the unthinkable against the Golden Knights. When a delay of game penalty with just over 3 minutes left gave Carolina a power play, it led to more chaos.
10: Empty net for Carolina. 6-on-4 on the power play. Aho with room. Side of the net. Stall. Second chance. Wax at it. Still wax at it. They score. They score. They score. On the power play. Carolina has come all the way back. They've done the impossible. A four-goal comeback. And Carolina has tied this game at four. And it's going to be Andrei Svechnikov who gets the equalizer.
6: Absolutely insane. History made in each of the first three games of the Cup Final, but none more unlikely than Game 3 in Vegas. So it led to back-to-back games in overtime. This one tied up at four after a four-goal comeback in the third period by the Hurricanes. Carolina came in 6-0 in overtime in the playoffs, including taking Game 2. So as if this game just had a natural feel, the recipe for maximum drama. The first OT session wasn't enough. On to the second. And it's the second straight season where a Cup Final game went to the second OT, with Florida's Brad Marchand scoring the game winner last year. This year, the ending perhaps even more remarkable.
1: Out into the point, McNabb, link wide, Theodore shoots, wide rebound, he scores! Lead.
6: It's one of those magical moments in Stanley Cup final history, and like you usually see in overtime playoff hockey, it's a strange bounce. It's very rarely that clean goal that everybody kind of dreams of. This was just a shot that deflected off the backboard and ricocheted back and hit the goaltender in the stick, and then ricocheted into the net. Just one of those random bounces that goes Vegas's way, and that's how they survive after blowing a 4-0 lead in the third period. They get the overtime goal in the second OT and win it 5-4 to take a 2-1 lead in the Stanley Cup final. Mitch Marner was the go-to player, of course, in regulation. 3 goals, a natural hat trick, his 8th multi-point game this postseason. That is the most in Golden Knights playoff history, but it was Shea Theodore who scored the game winner. His 2nd career playoff overtime goal. He has 6 goals this postseason, 1 shy of tying his own franchise record for a single postseason. Let's get to Shea Theodore after the game with ABC's Emily Kaplan.
11: Okay, one of the most epic Stanley Cup final games we've ever seen. What are you going to remember about it?
12: I think we just let our foot off the gas. I think we have to be sharper in the third, but I like the resiliency out of our group. I like the way we started that second overtime, and I felt like we were putting more on our toes.
11: As that second overtime's going on, what's your inner dialogue?
12: Just keep it simple. They're flipping a lot of pucks. There's a lot of pucks kind of bouncing everywhere, so just trying to simplify it.
11: You guys were up 4-0 in the third period. What did you learn about the way that you let them come back in?
12: Yeah, that can't happen again.
11: What happened?
12: Yeah, just some bounces. I think defensively we have to be sharper. I can't fire that puck out of play with 3 minutes left. That's on me. And I was fortunate to get a bounce there in overtime.
11: I just saw your wife take your kid home. Do you blame them?
12: No, he must have been a tired boy for sure.
11: And these 2 off days before the next game, how's that going to hit after a game like this?
12: Good. We need some rest in our group. I'm just ready to go home.
11: Okay. Well, I'll let you go home. Congratulations, Shea.
12: Thank you.
6: St. Theodore, game-winning goal, 2nd overtime. Vegas wins 5-4. 5th time in the last 45 years, the first 3 games of a Stanley Cup final have been decided by 1 goal. Vegas leads the series 2-1. Game 4 Tuesday in Las Vegas, 8 Eastern on ABC. Sports Center all night, Chris Lewis here on ESPN Radio. The MLB game of the day was on ESPN Radio between the Giants and Cubs. San Francisco, they took Friday's game by a lopsided margin of 18-3. It's 7 home runs in the game, their most homers in a game at Wrigley Field in franchise history. Well, Saturday's game was much closer. In fact, as close as it can get.
13: 2-2 pitch. Swing and a ground ball right side. Into right field, it's a base hit. Swanson held up at third. It's bobbled in right. He comes in to score. And the Cubs win. The first out of the third base dugout to celebrate with Michael Busch. He throws his batting helmet into right field. Final score, Cubs 3-2. And it's a rubber match tomorrow night on Sunday Night Baseball.
6: Mike Cousins on ESPN Radio. Busch the hero, and he chatted with Marquee Sports Network after.
11: At what point did you realize that ball got through and Dansby was going to score?
14: When it kicked off. I knew when I tried to get him over, I thought I did that job and then got it through, checked over, and I think he was being held up, and then I saw the ball get kicked away, so great move by Dansby.
11: But back to Pete Crow Armstrong, what's it like to watch him when he's in the mode he is right now?
14: Yeah, it's incredible. Obviously, he gets all this stuff for being one of the best defenders in the league, but I think people, none of us forget, but he had 31 home runs and was a big part of a success last year, and what an amazing game. That's hard to do, to put together 5-6 quality at-bats, 2 home runs. That was an incredible game by him, for sure.
6: Tune in to baseball action tonight. Cubs host the Giants. 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
15: Ohtani drills one toward left field. This one is out of here. An opposite field missile from Ohtani. The Dodgers' 2nd 2-run home run of the first inning.
6: Way to do it to your former team on AM 570 LA Sports. Dodgers hang on. They beat the Angels 9-2. Coming up next, a former Spurs champ has the answer for the current day version of the Spurs. 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
1: 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The Spurs find themselves in a brutal position. Just the third team in finals history to drop the first two games of the series at home. And neither the 1993 Suns or the 95 Magic mounted the comeback. So it's up to San Antonio to do the unprecedented. And a former Spur with title experience, Antonio Daniels, he joined Hammer and Emmett on ESPN Radio and gave his diagnosis on what's been holding them back.
2: I'm done with the Lou Cornette minutes. And this has nothing to do with this series. It's not just about this series. If you look at Lou Cornette's minutes, or I'll call them like we did with the Denver Nuggets, non-Wembanyama minutes,
3: yeah.
2: Oh my gosh, it's been a killer. It has been a killer. So I do believe that Victor Wembanyama's fatigued. I do. And people can say the whole, he's 22 years old. You get tired at 22 as well.
1: Well, Cornette was at -7 in a 1-point loss in game two, to Daniels' point. However, many teams, whenever their superstar comes out of the game, it's a struggle to keep the team afloat. Victor Wembanyama, he played 40 minutes in game two. Cornette, he played the remaining eight. Wemby, though, has only averaged 29 minutes per game in the regular season. So it's unlikely elevating his minutes beyond 40 is a viable option. So what about other adjustments?
2: What are the adjustments that I would make if I was Mitch Johnson? And Mitch Johnson knows far more than I do about his team. But the Lou Cornette minutes, when you look at them from series to series, have all been in the negative. And I'm not talking about, just in a negative, -2, -3. I'm talking about -40, -50. And you can't continue to have that. So I'm looking at something along the lines of putting Keldon Johnson at the 5. And Harrison Barnes at the 4. And also trying to match their 5-out with my own 5-out.
1: So creativity with the lineup choices. But no matter what adjustments teams have made against the Knicks have had an answer. Their recognition of what their opponents are trying to do and their ability to have an immediate counter has been extremely impressive for 13 straight games. It's a stark difference from what we've seen in the previous couple of seasons in the playoffs. And the difference stems from the head coach.
2: Think of who they were, not just with Tom Thibodeau, but also throughout the course of the regular season. They were iso-centric, Jalen Brunson-centric offense. It was all about Jalen Brunson going one-on-one and scoring, Karl-Anthony Towns just standing in the corner. And what people forget about Mike Brown is he was an assistant coach for championships under Steve Kerr in Golden State. You know what they have in Golden State? They have Draymond Green. They use Draymond Green as a hub. You know what they have in Golden State? They have Steph Curry, who has great gravity off the ball. So what he's done in a different sense is he has used Karl-Anthony Towns like Draymond Green, and he has used Jalen Brunson like Steph Curry.
1: More creativity. That's the name of the game when you get to this level in the final stage. The NBA Finals are on ESPN Radio. Catch Game 3. Knicks host the Spurs. Coverage begins Monday, 7:30 p.m. Eastern. 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Chris Lewis here on ESPN Radio. Let's go to Major League Baseball, where the Mariners blanked the Tigers.
4: Top of the third, 1-0 Mariners looking for more. The pitch. Swung on, line drive, right field line. It's down. It's going towards the wall. Julio races around third. He scores. Ball picked up by Perez. Naylor's being waved. Here comes the cutoff throw home on a hop. Naylor slides. He is safe. Fingertips on home plate. Naylor is safe. The Mariners have two runs. Randy Arozarena, a two-run double, and the Mariners lead 3-0 over the Tigers.
1: That on Seattle Sports, 7:10 a.m., and Seattle wins 4-0 in a game in which they shut out their opponent for the third time this season. Tigers had just two hits, which match a season low. Let's get to a couple of teams that doubled up their opponents, and we start with the Atlanta Braves dominating the Pirates.
5: 1-0 to Dominic, and he sends it deep down the left field line, slicing to the corner at the foul pole. Home run! It's out of here! Dominic cranks up the power here in the bottom of the fifth inning as he just sneaks it inside the foul pole.
1: 680 the fan, Braves 6, Pirates 3. The Braves have won a series for the 18th time this season. That is the most in Major League Baseball. If you like 6-3 scores, let's try one in Philadelphia, but they fall to the White Sox.
3: The payoff on the ground, fair into the corner and right. Peters drives in Montgomery. Tristan on his way to second. He's going to stop there with a double. It's 4-0. What an at bat by Peters.
6: ESPN 1000, those four runs all in the first inning as the White Sox double the Phillies 6-3. Let's go to close games. One-run tallies, and that's the Cardinals edging past the Reds.
7: Next pitch to Nupar is hit hard into right center field. That ball is smoked. It's back, and it's gone! Big fly, Lars Nupar gives the Cardinals a lead in the bottom of the eighth inning. And this crowd is going crazy.
6: Cardinals Radio Network, quite the comeback. 6-5 winners. The Reds have lost three straight. We move to another one-run game where the Royals squeak past the Twins.
8: Here's the pitch. Laced toward shortstop, just over Arcia's glove into left of base hit. Rojas rounds third. Here's the throw home. Not in time. Rojas slides in feet first safely. Bobby Witt Jr. gives the Royals the lead. Royals 3-2 in the top of the ninth inning.
6: The excitement with the go-ahead hit in the ninth inning on 96.5 The Fan. Royals 3-2. And keeping the theme, one-run contest, two Florida teams head-to-head. Marlins one better than the Rays.
9: And we're scoreless. Javier Sanoja smokes a ball. High in the air, out to left. Palacios is back at the wall, and it's gone! Fish on the board first in the bottom of the fifth. It's 1-0 Marlins.
6: 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And the Rays are just 1-4 in their last five games, 3-9 since May 24th. If you remember back at that point, Tampa, they were 34-15. Coming up next, the wildness and the Stanley Cup Final. 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
1: Troy makes school history by securing berth in the College World Series. Liberty and Stewie complete the comeback on Clark and the Fever.

0: period that had two disallowed goals by Vegas and then four goals in a stretch of just over 6 minutes, a 4-0 lead into the third period, and then a 3-goal 39-second span by Carolina to get right back in it, a game-tying goal on a power play. They pulled their goalie 6-on-4. That one tied it up at 4. Then you get it to overtime. Then you get it to the second overtime. Just a roller coaster game, but the Golden Knights win it 5-4, and they lead the series 2-1. Oh, yeah. Did I mention that Mitch Marner had a natural hat trick in the second period? The fastest 3 goals by one player in a Stanley Cup final? Just craziness wherever you look. And Mitch Marner joined SVP Scott Van Pelt after the game.
1: Congratulations on what was an incredible game. I don't know if you heard Osh and I talking at all about it, but, I mean, you're up 4-0. You got a penalty shot. Looks like you guys are going to cruise into the night, man. What was required of your group to get to the other side, on the right side for you?
2: Yeah, well, I mean, obviously, you know, stuff happens through a playoffs. It's obviously not how we envisioned that or how we wanted that to go, but stuff happens, man. It's a roller coaster ride. There's ups and downs. You know, I thought we did a really good job just coming in after that third and just deep breath, relaxing and saying, hey, boys, we're fine here, man. You know, we just, you know, I don't even know if we took the foot off the gas. We just, you know, they hadn't made a couple good plays and went in, but they were just happy that we stayed resilient. We kept fighting through, and we got the job done.
3: Mitchie, it's Osh. Hell of a game, man. I want to go back to the penalty shot. What did you see coming in there? Obviously, that's one of my favorite situations to be in. Looked like Buster played pretty well.
2: Honestly, I wasn't really paying attention when I got on the ice there, and I didn't realize they had a goalie change. And then, you know, I maybe got to do a better job of knowing Bussy's an offhanded goalie. But just tried to go in, and, you know, I was pretty gassed just after that PK shift and that whole kind of rush chance. And just tried to make a quick kind of fake, quick move to the backhand. Would have liked to get that up a little more. I thought I just missed it by a hair, but yeah, you know, that's kind of the one where you don't think anything of it, and then obviously happens, and, you know, the game's 4-4 next thing you know. So I would like that one back, obviously, but, you know, just tried to make my move. Like I said, I thought I just missed it by a hair, but we'll get you out there next time to teach me a little better, maybe.
3: Let's go. I'm in.
2: Yeah, perfect.
1: Hey, Mitch, wait, we need him here in D.C. to help guide me through these nights. And we're watching this, and we can't believe what we're seeing. And you know the group you're up against. They're not going to quit. And they fight like hell, and all credit to them. What are the conversations that go on in the room when exhaustion sets in, you guys have given everything you've got, and you know that the next goal might go a long way in deciding who ultimately has their name on the cup at the end of this thing?
2: Like I said, we just wanted to keep playing the same game that we were. I thought we had a really good game. You know, like I said, those 4 goals happened quickly in a way. Those 3 happened quickly, and then obviously the 4th one late, and I thought we just did a really good job of resetting, like I said, going into overtime. I liked how we were playing very physical up ice. We were doing a lot of good things, picking off pucks, getting around the net. So I thought we just wanted to keep continuing that. I thought we did a good job continuing the first overtime and going into the second as well. And, yeah, it was great to get rewarded for it.
1: Shea told Emily Kaplan, I just want to go home. I'm sure you share that sentiment. What kind of gas tank level are we talking about right now, at this moment?
2: I don't know. I feel pretty good, to be honest. I don't know. You know, you train for these things. You want to make sure your body's well trained to go late into games and, you know, overtimes. And, sometimes that happens in these games. So, you know, just try to keep hydrating yourself, try to keep doing things to keep yourself hydrated, breathing well, not cramping. And, you know, I'll give a lot of credit to, our team in there. They got a lot of stuff out there, making sure we're staying well hydrated, doing the right things. And, you know, just easy to make us just go out there and play hockey.
1: Hydration is very key in Vegas, as many of us know. When Torts sends you on your way at the end of the night, what's the overriding sentiment after you guys do have a lead? It gets away from you, but in the end, you guys win. What's the message to the group?
2: Like I said, not overly happy in the moment of what happened in that third, but at the same time, you know, we got the win. That's what matters the most. Enjoy it for the night. I don't know what we have tomorrow. I'm assuming a day off after that. But, you know, just take care of yourself and be ready to go for a big game 4.
0: Mitch Marner and his hat trick after the game with Scott Van Pelt and TJ Oshie, the analyst, as the Golden Knights in two OTs beat the Hurricanes.

0: 5-4, take a 2-1 lead in the series. Wild game. We need to get some reaction from our analysts. First, TJ Oshie, on just the overall takeaway from watching a game like that.
1: I've never seen anything like that. Not in hockey, no. To be up 4-0 and then not very long after be tied 4-4, I can't imagine the emotions that are going through in the locker room for Vegas there.
0: A crazy roller coaster ride is the best way to phrase it. And Eric Johnson, ESPN's NHL analyst, says really give the credit to the team that won.
2: Carolina had the Vegas flu, and then they gave Vegas the Vegas flu. I mean, they basically threw up on themselves before squandering that lead. I've never seen anything like it, but give them a ton of credit. They stuck with it. And remember, they had 2 goals go off Carolina Hurricane players. One off Sean Walker's stick, one off Bussey's foot. And they had 2 taken off the board, one with a coach's challenge for goal interference, another for offside. So they put up 7 and had 2 off the board. So give Vegas credit for sticking with it. You have to have a short memory in the Stanley Cup playoffs. Exactly what they did. They find a way to win, and they get a 2-1 series lead.
0: So 3 games in the Cup Final, 3 bangers, 3 classics, 3 excellent games, not to mention some two good NBA Finals games at this point. We are rolling with championship sporting events here in June. Game 4 of the series is Tuesday in Las Vegas, 8 Eastern on ABC. Team that has won the finals somewhat recently, the New York Liberty. They were hosting the Indiana Fever, and Caitlin Clark playing a game in New York, which is right now the mecca of basketball, whether you're talking men's or women's. Well, the Liberty completed the comeback on the Fever.
3: 2 teams known for high-powered offenses here in a defensive struggle. Astier going at Caitlin with 5 fouls. Euros around her, the native of France. Makes it 72-68, biggest deficit tonight for the Fever on the road.
4: Yep.
0: John Nolan of Fever Radio on the call with the Liberty completing the comeback. They were down as many as 12 points. They win 83-75. Largest comeback win this season and their 43rd double-digit comeback win since 2014. Now, Brianna Stewart in the game had 30 points. She was 18 of 21 from the free throw line. So that was a big factor in the game. Despite not shooting well from 3 as a team, the Liberty was just 2 for 18 from distance. Go to the games that were on ABC, and good matchups on paper. Aces, Valkyries meeting again. These teams have played a couple of good close contests already this season. This time, the Aces were the ones that pulled through.
5: Young, looking for Wilson again, decides to pop.
0: That on ABC, Aces 84, Valkyrie 79, the final. It was the first home win of the year for the Aces. That's hard to believe. Asa Wilson, 28 points, 14 rebounds. But it was Jackie Young who had 22 in the second half, including that big bucket in an interview with Holly Rowe.
6: Well, Jackie, the first home win of the season, and you were clutch in the fourth quarter. How did you find your best game after twisting your ankle and fighting through some adversity today?
7: Yeah, I think just trying to stay locked in on defensive end and then just being aggressive on offense. Definitely like a quiet first half, but I think just staying ready. I know my teams are going to give me the ball, and, you know, we play the right way. So just staying patient throughout the game and just making the right reads.
6: You had a really crucial 3 down the stretch to put your team up. That ended up being a real game winner. Tell me what you saw on that play and how were you able to get that done?
7: I came off. I knew they were switching, and then just being patient, you know, and just getting to my spot. I mean, I hit a few earlier in the game, and so it was just on me to make the right read, and I had a little bit of space, so I just took a shot.
6: All right. Well, thank you so much. What's it like walking off the court for the first time as a winner here at home?
7: Yeah, it feels good. You know, it's always important to protect home court.
6: Thanks, Jackie. Yeah.
0: Jackie Young after the win for the Aces, 84-79 over the Valkyries. Game 1 of the ABC doubleheader was in Minnesota, Lynx hosting the Storm. And after having a slow start to the game, Minnesota, who's been playing great this season, really took it to the Storm in the second half.
3: 17 points, 5 rebounds, 5 assists. Here's McBride. She got it on a 3. Ends the little 6-0 run from Seattle.
0: McBride, the sharpshooter, as the Lynx win 88-66, their seventh straight win. Olivia Miles, the rookie, continues to be a star, 19 points, 6 boards, 6 assists. Natasha Howard, former Fever, and also a former member of the Storm, won a championship there. 27 points, 5 rebounds. She was 12 of 16 in the game, and she talked to Angel Gray after the win.
4: Well, first of all, seven straight wins. I do have to address what happened at halftime, because Courtney Williams said there was going to be a message for you guys, the number one team. What was the message? How was that translated in the second half?
8: Our defense. We came out sluggish in the first half. We picked it up. We already know how the game was going to come. We just picked it up in the second half because we didn't want to hear Coach Mo.
4: You have are averaging 66% from the field from her assists. That's the highest in the league. When it comes to the rookie and the vet, what is that connection like? What are you seeing from your rookie?
8: I'm seeing everything. She like she sees the game very clear, and she plays like she's a vet herself. That's the thing, and like I love it. I love what she brings to the table to help everybody out on the floor.
4: Thank you, Olivia. I wanted to ask you, are you having fun with it? Yes, no?
7: Oh my God, so much fun.
0: No doubt. Why wouldn't you be having fun when you're winning like that? Howard on ABC after the win, 88-66. Other score in the WNBA, Dream toppled the Mystics, 109-77. SportsCenter All Night, Chris Lewis here on ESPN Radio. New York Knicks, they're two wins away from achieving the longest gap between championships in NBA history. 53-year gap would eclipse the 50-year gap of the Bucks. They tallied by winning it in 2021. New York, third team in NBA history to win games one and two of the finals on the road. 95 Rockets, 93 Bulls also did it en route to winning it all. Chris Garland of ESPN New York 880 joined Hammer and Emmett on what it's like around Knicks fans.
9: I don't know that I would say that they're on the edge of their seat nervous like that somebody's about to pull the chair out from under them. Mm-hmm. I don't think that's the feeling right now through the postseason. It has been an outward confidence in what's going on. Now, nobody wants to get ahead of themselves, and they all understand what's going on, but nobody's sitting here like, don't blow it, don't blow it, don't blow it. Mm-hmm. Like, nobody's feeling like that right now. I don't think they are. I think there's more of an anticipation of what this is and an excitement and almost not really understanding how to feel having not been this close in a long, long time.
0: Yeah, it's hard to process if you're a Knicks fan. You're just not used to this. The finals have been dramatic in the NBA. Few things in sports, though, match the drama of June college baseball. Super regional stage. And a handful of teams have scanned their ticket to the College World Series in Omaha. We start with the Auburn Super Regional, where Ole Miss won an SEC Super Regional against Auburn.
10: And a breaking ball hammered deep right field. It is gone!
0: On ESPN. So Ole Miss advances by winning game two over Auburn 5-3. And if you're looking for a Cinderella story in Omaha, why not Troy? And Troy gets past Little Rock to go to Omaha.
10: Ground ball could do it. To second for one. To first. Double play. Look out, Omaha. Here comes Troy. And for the first time, the Trojans of Troy are going to Omaha and the Men's College World Series.
0: And the other team that secured their spot to Omaha, West Virginia. They beat Cal Poly 17-1. Coming up next, the most upset-filled French Open has reached the final day. 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
1: A 19-year-old is taking the title at Roland Garros. Russian Mira Andreeva ended the magic carpet run of Polish qualifier Maja Swalinska with a straight sets victory in the French Open final. Andreeva became the youngest player to win a women's singles title since Monica Seles did it. She was 18 when she landed the third straight of her French Open runs in 1992. Here's Andreeva after.
2: Well, I'll be honest, I've done a lot of visualizations before, not just this tournament, but just, you know, I've had dreams, I've had a lot of thoughts on how it's going to happen, if it's going to happen, when it's going to happen, where. So it's kind of, I would say that the feeling in real life is so much better, obviously, than in your dreams. And yeah, it just feels amazing looking at this trophy and, you know, realizing that this is actually true and I can call myself a Grand Slam champion, I guess.
1: Andreeva defeated Swalinska, who was attempting to become the first qualifier to capture the Roland Garros title. Still, a memorable run.
2: Definitely unforgettable 3 weeks for me. Yeah, such a great time. I'll never forget these 3 weeks for sure. Yeah, definitely a very challenging one today. Mira was much better player today and she deserved to win. But definitely I'm proud of my effort. I obviously gave my all. Yeah, and I think I can be proud of myself too.
1: Swalinska, while she didn't win this title, her rankings points will jump. She'll jump nearly 100 spots up to number 21 as a result of her run. And get this, her career prize money heading into Roland Garros was $864,000. She tripled that by reaching the final and earning close to $1.6 million. On the men's side, Alexander Zverev plays Flavio Caboli in the men's final. It's a complete one of the craziest Grand Slams in recent memory. It was Zverev who passed Jakub Menšík in four sets to win the Roland Garros semis on Friday.
3: I mean, it's not been like that long. It was last year, so it's not like a very, very long period of time. And throughout most of the time, I was either number two or number three in the world. So I do feel like I can get back to those stages, and I do feel like I we'll get back to the stages throughout the entire period. You know, I didn't play well last year. I was not playing the best tennis last year, but I felt like I was going to find it again. And, yeah, of course, I'm happy to be back at the stage.
1: His opponent, Caboli, he advanced when Matteo Arnaldi withdrew before their head-to-head match in the semis due to a virus. Here's Marty Hossberger with today's Top Sound.
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4: Chris, on a night of crazy hockey, we start on the diamond. Houston's Jordan Alvarez smacks his 22nd homer of the year, a doozy in the Astros' pummeling of the A's on KBME 790 AM.
5: Morris the 1-0. And that is ripped into right field. And you can kiss it goodbye. Grand Slam! Jordan Alvarez is American League leading 22nd homer. And the Astros now lead it 6-0.
0: Number four.
4: The Cubs' Michael Busch walks it off on the Giants on ESPN Radio.
6: 2-2 pitch. Swinging a ground ball right side. Into right field. It's a base hit. Swanson held up at third. It's bobbled in right. He comes in to score. And the Cubs win. Pete Crow Armstrong, the first out of the third base dugout to celebrate with Michael Busch. He throws his batting helmet into right field. Final score. Cubs 3, Giants 2, and it's a rubber match tomorrow night on Sunday Night Baseball.
0: Number 3.
4: The Golden Knights' Mitch Marner with a historically quick hat trick in the Stanley Cup Final on Fox Sports 98.9.
6: Drop pass to Keyshawn Jensen. Another breakaway coming. It's Marner. Gostis Bear hustling back. Marner shoots and scores! A Stanley Cup Final hat trick for Mitch Marner.
0: Two.
4: Carolina's Andrei Svechnikov with a most improbable goal in Vegas. 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
7: Empty net for Carolina. 6-on-4 on the power play. Aho with room. Side of the net. Goal. Second chance. Waxhennon. Still Waxhennon. They score. They score. They score. On the power play. Carolina has come all the way back. They've done the impossible. A 4-goal comeback. And Carolina has tied this game at 4. And it's going to be Andrei Svechnikov who gets the equalizer.
0: Number 1.
4: 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The final call courtesy of Fox Sports 98.9.
6: Out into the point, McNabb wins one. Theodore shoots. Wide rebound. He scores!
1: A great call to round it out. A great NHL Stanley Cup final game. Indiana Governor Mike Brown will be on Best Week Ever with Peter Burns and Courtney Cronin Sunday, 8 a.m. to discuss the latest on the Bears' intention to move to Hammond, Indiana. Not the only big guest. Mornings on ESPN Radio. SEC Commissioner Greg Sankey joined Marty and McGee and talked about what is the biggest threat.
8: I think inaction is a significant threat, and what I've observed is there are a lot of voices, a lot of points of input. There's so much now being built into a 111-page Senate bill that has to be done properly, that it does create the risk of inaction because there's so much that's presented.
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0: night. The Hurricanes and Golden Knights battle in Game 3 of the Stanley Cup Final as the series shifts to Vegas.
1: William Carlson breaking in. He shoots. Hand out. It might have been stick check. Now a centering pass. Score!
0: We take you around a Saturday in Major League Baseball.
2: Morris the 1-0. And that is ripped into right field. And you can kiss it goodbye. Grand slam.
0: Inching closer to a championship.
3: Nobody wants to get ahead of themselves. And they all understand what's going on. But nobody's sitting here like, don't blow it, don't blow it, don't blow it. Like, nobody's feeling like that right now.
0: WNBA Commissioner's Cup action continues on the court.
4: Bobby Young looking for Wilson again, decides to pop. Oh, my! Bobby Young!
0: Plus, tickets are starting to be punched to Omaha.
2: And a breaking ball hammered deep right field. 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
6: And you thought it was a roller coaster Stanley Cup final through two games. Well, it was historically so. Wait till you get a hold of Game 3. But this was the first Stanley Cup final to begin with back-to-back multi-goal comeback wins by each team. Vegas took Game 1, Carolina took Game 2, setting up a pivotal Game 3 with the series moving to Vegas. ESPN analyst Eric Johnson laid out the blueprint for each team.
7: Yeah, so if you hear John Tortorella, the Vegas Golden Knights coach, he always says advance the puck. And when you hear that as a player, that's just get the puck going quickly to your forwards. And if you saw the Stankoven goal last game in Carolina, Vegas has full possession behind the net. They don't advance the puck. They turn it over. The puck's in the back of the net. That swings the momentum all the way back in favor for Carolina. So Vegas needs to advance the puck, move it quickly, don't hang on to it, use their team speed, their advantage. And then Carolina, more of the same. They had two power play goals last game, won them the hockey game. Their power play stunk before that. They get two power play goals last game, wins them the hockey game. They need to keep playing with that house money on the power play, Carolina does, and that could help them win Game 3 here in Vegas tonight.
6: What a wonderful table setter to what turned out to be an absolute epic in Game 3. But the first period had a different feel than the free-flowing style of the first two games in Raleigh. Not only did neither team score, but there was only a couple of shots on goal between the two clubs. So start of the second, and it didn't take long to hear that goal horn. However, the joy was short-lived. Mark Stone's goal for Vegas overturned because of an offside. Now, just a few minutes later, more premature celebration.
1: Michael rushes in, lands a check on Slavin. Bouncer comes in front. Stone shoots, save! Rebound, score! Looks to be a quick review.
8: After video review, there was goaltender on the play. No goal interference.
1: So twice in 4 minutes, the Knights have had goals taken off the scoreboard.
6: How's that for a suspense? One offside, one goaltender interference. So what looked to be two goals ended up being no goals on Fox Sports 98.9. Clearly, though, the Golden Knights started to tilt the ice in their direction to begin the second, despite not getting the breakthrough. Big mistake, though, for Carolina midway through the period by having too many men on the ice. This time, Vegas made it count.
1: Carried behind by Jack Eichel. Eichel sends it in front, score! Tomas Hertl! 10 seconds into the power play! And the Knights take a 1-0 lead. This one will count!
6: Yes, three pucks into the net in the second at that point, but that was the only one that it counted. But in what proved to be a brutal 30 seconds of hockey for Carolina, here was the next sequence.
1: William Carlson breaking in, he shoots, hand out, it might have been stick check. Now a centering pass, score! Off of a Carolina defenseman, it was Walker trying to play it away from his net mount, but he deflected it into his own goal, and Mitch Marner will get credit for the second Golden Knights goal in
6: just the beginning of the Mitch Marner show. Plenty more to come in just a second. But yeah, just to recap there, that penalty for too many men on the ice, the first Vegas goal and the second Vegas goal all came in a stretch of about 30 seconds. So for perspective, Vegas had two shots in the first period. And already at that point, two goals in the second period. And the crowd energized. Constant roar, really stemming from the first of the disallowed goals. And it didn't take much longer to release the floodgates that had opened.
9: Drop pass, Nikishin shanks it. Another breakaway coming. It's Marner. Costas Bear hustling back. Marner shoots and scores!
6: So Mitch Marner, that was the natural hat trick in a Stanley Cup final. Just the second one. The other was Ted Lindsay of Detroit. You got to go back to game two of the 1955 Cup final against Montreal. So yeah, three goals. You heard two of them. Three goals by Mitch Marner on Fox Sports 98.9. And for Vegas as a team, four goals in a little over 6 minutes for the Golden Knights. A flurry of epic proportions. And the party was on in a town that, you know, knows a thing or two about partying. Nothing left but to play out the string and get ready for game four, right? Up 4-0 in the third period. Well, we did mention that this has been the series of comebacks. But even with that in mind, who could have seen this sequence coming?
10: Now a chance out in front for Martinuk. He scores! Jordan Martinuk dragging the Canes into the fight, and then Cole Smith goes after Martinuk after the goal. And now can Carolina get a little bit of magic here? As this is where Daho out in front, and it trickles on the goal, they score! Taylor Hall! And here comes Carolina. They're not done yet. It's 4-2 here in Vegas.
11: Now Carolina wins the offensive draw,
10: and they score! Keandre Miller! And counts Jacob Slavin! Slavin hammers it home, and it's a 4-3 game! Carolina, one away from coming all the way back!
6: 99.9 The Fan getting involved. So, if you're just keeping up, that was three goals in 39 seconds for the Hurricanes. Turn the game from 4-0 to 4-3. The fastest three goals by one team in a Stanley Cup final in history. Teams that trail by four goals in a Stanley Cup final game in the third period, 0-108 all time. The Hurricanes had a golden chance to do the unthinkable against the Golden Knights, when a delay of game penalty with just over 3 minutes left gave Carolina a power play. It led to more chaos.
10: Empty net for Carolina. 6-on-4 on the power play. Aho with room. Side of the net. Stall. Second chance. Wax at it. Still wax at it. They score. They score. They score. On the power play. Carolina has come all the way back. They've done the impossible. A four-goal comeback. And Carolina has tied this game at four. And it's going to be Andrei Svechnikov who gets the equalizer.
6: Absolutely insane. History made in each of the first three games of the Cup Final, but none more unlikely than Game 3 in Vegas. So it led to back-to-back games in overtime. This one tied up at four after a four-goal comeback in the third period by the Hurricanes. Carolina came in 6-0 in overtime in the playoffs, including taking Game 2. So as if this game just had a natural feel, the recipe for maximum drama, the first OT session wasn't enough. On to the second. And it's the second straight season where a Cup Final game went to the second OT, with Florida's Brad Marchand scoring the game winner last year. This year, the ending perhaps even more remarkable.
9: Out into the point, McNabb, link wide, Vitor shoots, wide rebound, he scores!
6: It It's one of those magical moments in Stanley Cup final history, and like you usually see in overtime playoff hockey, it's a strange bounce. It's very rarely that clean goal that everybody kind of dreams of. This was just a shot that deflected off the backboard and ricocheted back and hit the goaltender in the stick, and then ricocheted into the net. Just one of those random bounces that goes Vegas's way, and that's how they survive after blowing a 4-0 lead in the third period. They get the overtime goal in the second OT and win it 5-4 to take a 2-1 lead in the Stanley Cup final. Mitch Marner was the go-to player, of course, in regulation. 3 goals, a natural hat trick, his 8th multi-point game this postseason. That is the most in Golden Knights playoff history, but it was Shea Theodore who scored the game winner, his 2nd career playoff overtime goal. He has 6 goals this postseason, 1 shy of tying his own franchise record for a single postseason. Let's get to Shea Theodore after the game with ABC's Emily Kaplan.
12: Okay, one of the most epic Stanley Cup final games we've ever seen. What are you going to remember about it?
13: I think we just let our foot off the gas. I think we have to be sharper in the third, but I like the resiliency out of our group. I like the way we started that second overtime, and I felt like we were putting more on our toes.
12: As that second overtime is going on, what's your inner dialogue?
13: Just keep it simple. They're flipping a lot of pucks. There's a lot of pucks kind of bouncing everywhere, so just trying to simplify it.
12: You guys were up 4-0 in the third period. What did you learn about the way that you let them come back in?
13: Yeah, that can't happen again.
12: What happened?
13: Yeah, just some bounces. I think defensively we have to be sharper. I can't fire that puck out of play with 3 minutes left. That's on me. And I was fortunate to get a bounce there in overtime.
12: I just saw your wife take your kid home. Do you blame them?
13: No, he must have been a tired boy for sure.
12: And these 2 off days before the next game, how's that going to hit after a game like this?
13: Good. We need some rest in our group. I'm just ready to go home.
12: Okay, well, I'll let you go home. Congratulations, Shea.
13: Thank you.
6: St. Theodore, a game-winning goal, 2nd overtime, Vegas wins 5-4. 5th time in the last 45 years, the first 3 games of a Stanley Cup final have been decided by 1 goal. Vegas leads the series 2-1, Game 4, Tuesday in Las Vegas, 8 Eastern on ABC. Sports Center all night, Chris Lewis here on ESPN Radio. The MLB game of the day was on ESPN Radio between the Giants and Cubs. San Francisco, they took Friday's game by a lopsided margin of 18-3. It's 7 home runs in the game, their most homers in a game at Wrigley Field in franchise history. Well, Saturday's game was much closer. In fact, as close as it can get.
14: 2-2 pitch. Swing and a ground ball right side. Into right field, it's a base hit. Swanson held up at third. It's bobbled in right. He comes in to score. And the Cubs win. The first out of the third base dugout to celebrate with Michael Busch. He throws his batting helmet into right field. Final score, Cubs 3, Giants 2. And it's a rubber match tomorrow night on Sunday Night Baseball.
6: Mike Cousins on ESPN Radio. Busch the hero, and he chatted with Marquee Sports Network after.
12: At what point did you realize that ball got through and Dansby was going to score?
15: When it kicked off. I knew when I tried to get him over, I thought I did that job and then got it through, checked over, and I think he was being held up, and then I saw the ball get kicked away, so great move by Dansby.
12: But back to Pete Crow Armstrong, what's it like to watch him when he's in the mode he is right now?
15: Yeah, it's incredible. Obviously, he gets all this stuff for being one of the best defenders in the league, but I think people, none of us forget, but he had 31 home runs and was a big part of a success last year. And what an amazing game. That's hard to do, to put together 5-6 quality at-bats, 2 home runs. That was an incredible game by him, for sure.
6: Tune in to baseball action tonight. Cubs host the Giants. 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
16: Ohtani drills one toward left field. This one is out of here. An opposite field missile from Ohtani. The Dodgers' 2nd 2-run home run of the first inning. 9-1.
6: Way to do it to your former team on AM 570 LA Sports. Dodgers hang on. They beat the Angels 9-2. Coming up next, a former Spurs champ has the answer for the current day version of the Spurs. 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
1: 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The Spurs find themselves in a brutal position. Just the third team in finals history to drop the first two games of the series at home. And neither the 1993 Suns or the 95 Magic mounted the comeback. So it's up to San Antonio to do the unprecedented. And a former Spur with title experience, Antonio Daniels, he joined Hammer and Emmett on ESPN Radio and gave his diagnosis on what's been holding them back.
2: I'm done with the Lou Cornette minutes. I'm done with the Lou Cornette minutes. And this has nothing to do with this series. It's not just about this series. If you look at Lou Cornette's minutes, or I'll call them like we did with the Denver Nuggets, non-Wembanyama minutes,
3: yeah.
2: Oh my gosh, it's been a killer. It has been a killer. So I do believe that Victor Wembanyama's fatigued. I do. And people can say the whole, you know what, he's 22 years old. You get tired at 22 as well.
1: Well, Cornette was a -7 in a one-point loss in game two, to Daniels' point. However, many teams, whenever their superstar comes out of the game, it's a struggle to keep the team afloat. Victor Wembanyama, he played 40 minutes in game two. Cornette, he played the remaining eight. Wemby, though, has only averaged 29 minutes per game in the regular season. So it's unlikely elevating his minutes beyond 40 is a viable option. So what about other adjustments?
2: What are the adjustments that I would make if I was Mitch Johnson? And Mitch Johnson knows far more than I do about his team. But the Lou Cornette minutes, when you look at them from series to series, have all been in the negative. And I'm not talking about, you know, just in a negative, -2, -3. I'm talking about -40, -50. And you can't continue to have that. So I'm looking at something along the lines of putting Keldon Johnson at the five and Harrison Barnes at the four, and also trying to match their five out with my own five out.
1: So creativity with the lineup choices. But no matter what adjustments teams have made against the Knicks have had an answer. A recognition of what their opponents are trying to do and their ability to have an immediate counter has been extremely impressive for 13 straight games. It's a stark difference from what we've seen in the previous couple of seasons in the playoffs. And the difference stems from the head coach.
2: Think of who they were, not just with Tom Thibodeau, but also throughout the course of the regular season. They were iso-centric, Jalen Brunson-centric offense, where it was all about Jalen Brunson going one-on-one and scoring, Karl-Anthony Towns just standing in the corner. And what people forget about Mike Brown is he was an assistant coach for championships under Steve Kerr in Golden State. You know what they have in Golden State? They have Draymond Green. They use Draymond Green as a hub. You know what they have in Golden State? They have Steph Curry, who has great gravity off the ball. So what he's done in a different sense is he has used Karl-Anthony Towns like Draymond Green, and he has used Jalen Brunson like Steph Curry.
1: More creativity. That's the name of the game when you get to this level in the final stage. The NBA Finals are on ESPN Radio. Catch Game 3. Knicks host the Spurs. 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Chris Lewis here on ESPN Radio. Let's go to Major League Baseball, where the Mariners blank the Tigers.
4: Top of the third, 1-0 Mariners looking for more. The pitch. Swung on, line drive, right field line. It's down. It's going towards the wall. Julio races around third. He scores. Ball picked up by Perez. Naylor's being waved. Here comes the cutoff throw home on a hop. Naylor slides. He is safe. Fingertips on home plate. Naylor is safe. The Mariners have two runs. Randy Arozarena. A two-run double, and the Mariners lead 3-0 over the Tigers.
1: That on Seattle Sports, 7:10 a.m., and Seattle wins 4-0 in a game in which they shut out their opponent for the third time this season. Tigers had just two hits, which match a season low. Let's get to a couple of teams that doubled up their opponents, and we start with the Atlanta Braves dominating the Pirates.
5: 1-0 to Dominic, and he sends it deep down the left field line, slicing to the corner at the foul pole. Home run! It's out of here! Dominic cranks up the power here in the bottom of the fifth inning as he just sneaks it inside the foul pole.
3: 680 The Fan, Braves 6, Pirates 3. The Braves have won a series for the 18th time this season. That is the most in Major League Baseball. If you like 6-3 scores, let's try one in Philadelphia, but they fall to the White Sox.
6: The payoff on the ground, fair into the corner and right. Peters drives in Montgomery. Tristan on his way to second. He's going to stop there with a double. It's 4-0. What an at bat by Peters.
3: ESPN 1000, those four runs all in the first inning as the White Sox double the Phillies 6-3. Let's go to close games. One run tallies, and that's the Cardinals edging past the Reds.
7: Next pitch to Nupar is hit hard into right center field. That ball is smoked. It's back, and it's gone! Big fly, Lars Nupar gives the Cardinals a lead in the bottom of the eighth inning. And this crowd is going crazy.
3: Cardinals Radio Network, quite the comeback. 6-5 winners. The Reds have lost three straight. We move to another one-run game where the Royals squeak past the Twins.
8: Here's the pitch. Lace towards shortstop, just over Arcia's glove into left of base hit. Rojas rounds third. Here's the throw home. Not in time. Rojas slides in feet first safely. Bobby Witt Jr. gives the Royals the lead. Royals 3, Twins 2 in the top of the ninth inning.
3: The excitement with the go-ahead hit in the ninth inning on 96.5 The Fan. Royals 3, Twins 2. And keeping the theme, one-run contest, two Florida teams head-to-head. Marlins one better than the Rays.
9: And we're scoreless. Xavier Sanoja smokes a ball. High in the air, out to left. Palacios is back at the wall, and it's gone! Fish on the board first in the bottom of the fifth. It's 1-0 Marlins.
3: 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And the Rays are just 1-4 in their last five games, 3-9 since May 24th. If you remember back at that point, Tampa, they were 34-15. Coming up next, the wildness in the Stanley Cup Final. 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
1: Troy makes school history by securing berth in the College World Series. Liberty and Stewie complete the comeback on Clark and the Fever. Absolute insanity in Game 3 of the Stanley Cup Final.
2: Out into the point, McNabb, rink wide, Theodore shoots, wide rebound, he scores!
1: Fox Sports 98.9. So it would be just one thing if this was a double overtime winner at a Stanley Cup final, but this game had so much more.

0: in the second period. The fastest 3 goals by one player in a Stanley Cup final. Just craziness wherever you look. And Mitch Marner joined SVP Scott Van Pelt after the game.
1: Congratulations on what was an incredible game. I don't know if you heard Ocean and I talking at all about it, but I mean, you're up 4-0. You got a penalty shot. Looks like you guys are going to cruise into the night, man. What was required of your group to get to the other side on the right side for you?
2: Yeah, well, I mean, obviously, you know, stuff happens through a playoffs. It's obviously not how we envisioned that or how we wanted that to go, but stuff happens, man. It's a roller coaster ride. There's ups and downs. You know, I thought we did a really good job just coming in after that third and just deep breath, relaxing and saying, hey, boys, we're fine here, man. You know, we just, I don't even know if we took the foot off the gas. We just, they hadn't made a couple good plays that went in, but they were just happy that we stayed resilient. We kept fighting through, and we got the job done.
3: Mitchie, it's Osh. Hell of a game, man. I want to go back to the penalty shot. What did you see coming in there? Obviously, that's one of my favorite situations to be in. Looked like Buster played pretty well.
2: Honestly, I wasn't really paying attention when I got on the ice there, and I didn't realize they had a goalie change. And then, I maybe got to do a better job of knowing Bussy's an offhanded goalie. But I just tried to go in, and, I was pretty gassed just after that PK shift and that whole kind of rush chance. And just tried to make a quick kind of fake, quick move to the backhand. Would have liked to get that up a little more. I thought I just missed it by a hair. But, that's kind of the one where you don't think anything of it, and then obviously happens, and... the game's 4-4 next thing you know. So I would like that one back, obviously. But, just tried to make my move. Like I said, I thought I just missed it by a hair. But we'll get you out there next time to teach me a little better, maybe.
3: Let's go. I'm in.
2: Yeah, perfect.
1: Hey, Mitch, we need him here in D.C. to help guide me through these nights. And we're watching this, and we can't believe what we're seeing. And you know the group you're up against. They're not going to quit. And they fight like hell, and all credit to them. What are the conversations that go on in the room when exhaustion sets in? You guys have given everything you've got, and you know that the next goal might go a long way in deciding who ultimately has their name on the cup at the end of this thing.
2: Like I said, we just wanted to keep playing the same game that we were. I thought we had a really good game. Like I said, those 4 goals happened quickly in a way. Those 3 happened quickly, and then obviously the 4th one late. And I thought we just did a really good job of resetting, like I said, going into overtime. I liked how we were playing very physical up ice. We were doing a lot of good things, picking off pucks, getting around the net. So I thought we just wanted to keep continuing that. I thought we did a good job continuing the first overtime and going into the second as well. And, it was great to get rewarded for it.
1: Shea told Emily Kaplan, I just want to go home. I'm sure you share that sentiment. What kind of gas tank level are we talking about right now, at this moment?
2: I don't know. I feel pretty good, to be honest. I don't know.
1: Right on.
2: You train for these things. You want to make sure your body's well trained to go late into games and overtimes, and sometimes that happens in these games. So just try to keep hydrating yourself. Try to keep doing things to keep yourself hydrated, breathing well, not cramping. And I'll give a lot of credit to our team in there. They got a lot of stuff out there, making sure we're staying well hydrated, doing the right things, and just easy to make us just go out there and play hockey.
1: Hydration is very key in Vegas, as many of us know. When Tort sends you on your way at the end of the night, what's the overriding sentiment after you guys do have a lead? It gets away from you, but in the end, you guys win. What's the message to the group?
2: Like I said, not overly happy in the moment of what happened in that third, but at the same time, we got the win. It's what matters the most. Enjoy it for the night. I don't know what we have tomorrow. I'm assuming a day off after that. But, just take care of yourself and be ready to go for game 4.
0: Mitch Marner, then his hat trick after the game with Scott Van Pelt and TJ Oshie, the analyst, as the Golden Knights and 2 OTs beat the Hurricanes 5-4, take a 2-1 lead in the series. Wild game. We need to get some reaction from our analyst. First, TJ Oshie on just the overall takeaway from watching a game like that.
3: I've never seen anything like that. Not in hockey, no. To be up 4-0 and then not very long after be tied 4-4. I can't imagine the emotions that are going through in the locker room for Vegas there.
0: A crazy roller coaster ride is the best way to phrase it. And Eric Johnson, ESPN's NHL analyst,

0: really give the credit to the team that won.
1: Carolina had the Vegas flu, and then they gave Vegas the Vegas flu. I mean, they basically threw up on themselves before squandering that lead. I've never seen anything like it, but give them a ton of credit. They stuck with it. And remember, they had two goals go off Carolina Hurricane players, one off Sean Walker's stick, one off Bussey's foot. And they had two taken off the board, one with a coach's challenge for goal interference, another for offside. So they put up seven and had two off the board. So give Vegas credit for sticking with it. You have to have a short memory in the Stanley Cup playoffs. Exactly what they did. They find a way to win, and they get a 2-1 series lead.
0: So three games in the Cup final, three bangers, three classics, three excellent games, not to mention some two good NBA Finals games at this point. We are rolling with championship sporting events here in June. Game four of the series is Tuesday in Las Vegas, 8 Eastern on ABC. Team that has won the finals somewhat recently, the New York Liberty. They were hosting the Indiana Fever, and Caitlin Clark playing a game in New York, which is right now the mecca of basketball, whether you're talking men's or women's. Well, the Liberty completed the comeback on the Fever.
2: Two teams known for high-powered offenses here in a defensive struggle. Astier going at Caitlin with five fouls. Euros around her, the native of France. Makes it 72-68, biggest deficit tonight for the Fever on the road.
3: Yep.
0: John Nolan of Fever Radio on the call with the Liberty completing the comeback. They were down as many as 12 points. They win 83-75. Largest comeback win this season and their 43rd double-digit comeback win since 2014. Now, Brianna Stewart in the game had 30 points. She was 18 of 21 from the free throw line. So that was a big factor in the game. Despite not shooting well from three as a team, Liberty was just 2 for 18 from distance. Go to the games that were on ABC, and good matchups on paper. Aces, Valkyries meeting again. These teams have played a couple of good close contests already this season. This time, the Aces were the ones that pulled through.
4: Young, looking for Wilson again, decides to pop.
0: That on ABC, Aces 84, Valkyrie 79, the final. It was the first home win of the year for the Aces. That's hard to believe. Asia Wilson, 28 points, 14 rebounds. But it was Jackie Young who had 22 in the second half, including that big bucket in an interview with Holly Rowe.
5: Jackie, the first home win of the season, and you were clutch in the fourth quarter. How did you find your best game after twisting your ankle and fighting through some adversity today?
6: Yeah, I think just trying to stay locked in on defensive end and then just being aggressive on offense. Definitely like a quiet first half, but I think just staying ready. I know my teams are going to get me the ball, and, you know, we play the right way. So just staying patient throughout the game and just making the right reads.
5: You had a really crucial three down the stretch to put your team up. That ended up being a real game winner. Tell me what you saw on that play and how were you able to get that done?
6: I came off. I knew they were switching, and then just being patient, you know, and just getting to my spot. I mean, I hit a few earlier in the game, and so it was just on me to make the right read, and I had a little bit of space, so I just took a shot.
5: All right. Well, thank you so much. What's it like walking off the court for the first time as a winner here at home?
6: Yeah, it feels good. You know, it's always important to protect home court.
5: Thanks, Jackie. Yeah.
0: Jackie Young after the win for the Aces, 84-79 over the Valkyries. Game one of the ABC doubleheader was in Minnesota, Lynx hosting the Storm. And after having a slow start to the game, Minnesota, who's been playing great this season, really took it to the Storm in the second half.
2: 17 points, 5 rebounds, 5 assists. Here's McBride. She got it on a 3. Ends the little 6-0 run from Seattle.
0: McBride, the sharpshooter, as the Lynx win 88-66, their seventh straight win. Olivia Miles, the rookie, continues to be a star, 19 points, 6 boards, 6 assists. Natasha Howard, former Fever, and also a former member of the Storm, won a championship there. 27 points, 5 rebounds. She was 12 of 16 in the game, and she talked to Angel Gray after the win.
3: Well, first of all, seven straight wins. I do have to address what happened at halftime, because Courtney Williams said there was going to be a message for you guys, the number one team. What was the message? How was that translated in the second half?
7: Our defense. We came out sluggish in the first half. We picked it up. We already know how the game was going to come. We picked it up in the second half because we didn't want to hear Coach mouth.
3: are averaging 66% from the field from her assists. It's the highest in the league. When it comes to the rookie and the vet, what is that connection like? What are you seeing from your rookie?
7: I'm seeing everything. She like she sees the game very clear, and she played like she's a vet herself. That's the thing, and like I love it. I love what she brings to the table to help everybody out on the floor.
3: Thank you, Olivia. I wanted to ask you, are you having fun with it? Yes, no?
8: Oh my God, so much fun.
0: No doubt. Why wouldn't you be having fun when you're winning like that? Howard on ABC after the win, 88-66. Other score in the WNBA, Dream toppled the Mystics, 109-77. SportsCenter all night, Chris Lewis here on ESPN Radio. New York Knicks, they're two wins away from achieving the longest gap between championships in NBA history. 53-year gap would eclipse the 50-year gap of the Bucks. They tallied by winning it in 2021. New York, third team in NBA history to win games one and two of the finals on the road. 95 Rockets, 93 Bulls also did it en route to winning it all. Chris Garland of ESPN New York 880 joined Hammer and Emmett on what it's like around Knicks fans.
9: I don't know that I would say that they're on the edge of their seat nervous, like that somebody's about to pull the chair out from under them. Mm-hmm. I don't think that's the feeling right now through the postseason. It has been an outward confidence in what's going on. Now, nobody wants to get ahead of themselves, and they all understand what's going on, but nobody's sitting here like, don't blow it, don't blow it, don't blow it. Mm-hmm. Like, nobody's feeling like that right now. I don't think they are. I think there's more of an anticipation of what this is and an excitement and almost not really understanding how to feel having not been this close in a long, long time.
0: Yeah, it's hard to process if you're a Knicks fan. You're just not used to this. The finals have been dramatic in the NBA. Few things in sports, though, match the drama of June college baseball. Super regional stage. And a handful of teams have scanned their ticket to the College World Series in Omaha. We start with the Auburn Super Regional, where Ole Miss won an SEC Super Regional against Auburn.
10: And a breaking ball hammered deep right field. It is gone!
0: On ESPN, so Ole Miss advances by winning game two over Auburn 5-3. And if you're looking for a Cinderella story in Omaha, why not Troy? And Troy gets past Little Rock to go to Omaha.
10: Ground ball could do it. To second for one. To first. Double play. Look out, Omaha. Here comes Troy. And for the first time, the Trojans of Troy are going to Omaha and the Men's College World Series.
0: And the other team that secured their spot to Omaha, West Virginia. They beat Cal Poly 17-1. Coming up next, the most upset-filled French Open has reached the final day. This is SportsCenter All Night on ESPN Radio.

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1: A 19-year-old has taken the title at Roland Garros. Russian Mira Andreeva ended the magic carpet run of Polish qualifier Maja Swalinska with a straight sets victory in the French Open final. Andreeva became the youngest player to win a women's singles title since Monica Seles did it. She was 18 when she landed the third straight of her French Open runs in 1992. Here's Andreeva after.
2: Well, I'll be honest, I've done a lot of visualizations before, not just this tournament, but just, you know, I've had dreams, I've had a lot of thoughts on how it's going to happen, if it's going to happen, when it's going to happen, where. So it's kind of, I would say that the feeling in real life is so much better, obviously, than in your dreams. And yeah, it just feels amazing looking at this trophy and, you know, realizing that this is actually true and I can call myself a Grand Slam champion, I guess.
1: Andreeva defeated Swalinska, who was attempting to become the first qualifier to capture the Roland Garros title. Still, a memorable run.
2: Definitely unforgettable 3 weeks for me. Yeah, such a great time. I'll never forget these 3 weeks for sure. Yeah, definitely a very challenging one today. Mira was much better player today and she deserved to win. But definitely I'm proud of my effort. I obviously gave my all. Yeah, and I think I can be proud of myself too.
1: Swalinska, while she didn't win this title, her rankings points will jump. She'll jump nearly 100 spots up to number 21 as a result of her run. And get this, her career prize money heading into Roland Garros was $864,000. She tripled that by reaching the final and earning close to $1.6 million. On the men's side, Alexander Zverev plays Flavio Caboli in the men's final. It's a complete one of the craziest Grand Slams in recent memory. It was Zverev who passed Jakub Menšík in four sets to win the Roland Garros semis on Friday.
3: I mean, it's not been like that long. It was last year, so it's not like a very, very long period of time. And throughout most of the time, I was either number two or number three in the world. So I do feel like I can get back to those stages, and I do feel like I we'll get back to the stages throughout the entire period. You know, I didn't play well last year. I was not playing the best tennis last year, but I felt like I was going to find it again. And, yeah, of course, I'm happy to be back at the stage.
1: His opponent, Caboli, he advanced when Matteo Arnaldi withdrew before their head-to-head match in the semis due to a virus. Here's Marty Hossberger with today's Top Sound.

0: 5.
1: Chris, on a night of crazy hockey, we start on the diamond. Houston's Jordan Alvarez smacks his 22nd homer of the year, a doozy in the Astros' pummeling of the A's on KBME 790 AM.
2: Morris the 1-0. And that is ripped into right field. And you can kiss it goodbye. Grand slam. Jordan Alvarez is American League leading 22nd homer. And the Astros now lead it 6-0.
0: Number 4.
1: The Cubs' Michael Busch walks it off on the Giants on ESPN Radio.
3: 2-2 pitch. Swinging a ground ball right side. Into right field. It's a base hit. Swanson held up at third. It's bobbled in right. He comes in to score. And the Cubs win. Pete Crow Armstrong, the first out of the third base dugout to celebrate with Michael Busch. He throws his batting helmet into right field. Final score, Cubs 3, Giants 2. And it's a rubber match tomorrow night on Sunday Night Baseball.
0: Number 3.
1: The Golden Knights' Mitch Marner with a historically quick hat trick in the Stanley Cup Final on Fox Sports 98.9.
3: Drop pass to Keyshawn Jensen. Another breakaway coming. It's Marner. Gauss Despair hustling back. Marner shoots and scores! A Stanley Cup Final hat trick for Mitch Marner. A natural hat trick in Game 3. 4-0 Golden Knights. The second hat trick in this postseason for
1: Carolina's Andrei Svechnikov with a most improbable goal in Vegas. Game 3 of the Stanley Cup Final on 99.9 The Fan.
4: Empty net for Carolina. 6-on-4 on the power play. Aho with room. Side of the net. Skull. Second chance. Wax at it. Still wax at it. They score. They score. They score. On the power play. Carolina has come all the way back. They've done the impossible. A 4-goal comeback. And Carolina has tied this game at 4. And it's going to be Andrei Svechnikov who gets the equalizer.
0: Number 1.
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3: Out into the point, McNabb. Link wide. Theodore shoots. Wide rebound. He scores!
5: A great call to round it out. A great NHL Stanley Cup final game. Indiana Governor Mike Brown will be on Best Week Ever with Peter Burns and Courtney Cronin Sunday, 8 a.m. to discuss the latest on the Bears' intention to move to Hammond, Indiana. Not the only big guest. Mornings on ESPN Radio. SEC Commissioner Greg Sankey joined Marty and McGee and talked about what is the biggest threat.
6: I think inaction is a significant threat, and what I've observed is there are a lot of voices, a lot of points of input. There's so much now being built into a 111-page Senate bill that has to be done properly, that it does create the risk of inaction because there's so much that's presented.
5: And that wraps up this edition of SportsCenter All Night. Thank you to our studio crew back in Bristol and, of course, our ESPN research team. Coming up next, it is Best Week Ever. My name is Chris Lewis on ESPN Radio.
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18: 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The mission of the show is to provide you with new information on great organizations and great people here in the St. Louis area who work hard to make things easier for others in our community and to make St. Louis a better place to live. The intent of this program is to be timely, topical, to entertain, and inform.
19: School's out for summer, June is upon us, and that means it's time to, among other things, head under the big top. Good morning, St. Louis, and happy Sunday to one and all. My name is Bradford Bruns, and you're locked into the latest episode of Talk of the Town. This time around, we're joined in studio by a very special guest, and given the subject matter, I'm not sure if the space this time around can contain us, but we'll try. Jack Marsh, the artistic and executive director for Circus Flora, is in the house. Circus Flora turning 40 with perhaps its biggest production yet. This nonprofit organization has so many different things going for it beyond the show that just launched on June the 6th. So, Jack, you're in charge of giving us the full download today. Thanks for being here, sir. Good morning to you.
20: Good morning. Thanks for having me. I'm so excited to be here and to talk about Circus Flora.
19: It is a real pleasure. On the heels, obviously, of opening night, as I mentioned off the top, Circus Flora has officially entered its 40th anniversary season. What a number. What an accomplishment there when you're talking about the world-class acrobats, the aerial phenoms, and they're all back in full force right here, right now. I'm definitely going to travel down memory road with you as well, Jack, as we go along. But let's focus on that present first, of course. Flying High is the title of the brand new all-ages show whose opening night literally just happened. And far be it from me to spoil too much about the plot, because we want everybody to get out there, obviously, to the big top to see it live in Grand Center, the production. But the elevator pitch here. revolving around transforming an ordinary high school into something maybe a little more extraordinary, an Academy of Wonder. Give us a little more.
20: So every Circus Flora show has a narrative to it. We have a story and all of these incredible circus performers that you see are characters within that story. Mm-hmm. So it's a bit of a combination of circus and theater, and it's sort of a hallmark of Circus Flora. We string everything together with live music, live original music performed by a five-piece band. So it's a circus, certainly, you know, a lot of incredible traditional circus acts, but we try to do a bit more, and we add in these other elements that I think only elevates the experience. So this show is called Flying High, and as you say, it's set in a high school. So all of the characters, all of these acrobats, dogs, performers, adults, children, these are all characters within the world of high school. And we were really excited about this concept because it's high school is something that is so it's so universal. It's something that we all have in common. We all either will experience or have experienced.
19: Sure.
20: And it's, you know, we try to make a universal show. We try to make something that is relatable, incredible, surprising, fascinating for people of all ages, of all backgrounds. We try to you know, make these great shows that are as good for your 2-year-old as they are for their 92-year-old grandfather and everywhere in between. So for us, you know, finding something, a setting for storytelling that lets us, you know, have our way in that everybody can appreciate is something that's really important to us. And high school also just seemed like a fun one. There's so many incredible cultural touchstones that have to do with high school.
19: Oh, yeah.
20: You know, we've looked at The Breakfast Club and Saved by the Bell, you know, choose your era, choose your
19: nice
20: TV film reference. Like, you know, everyone loves to do storytelling about high school because it's such an exciting time of our lives. You know, sometimes it's terrifying, sometimes it's horrible, sometimes it's fantastic, but it's, you know, it has all this inherent drama to it. So we knew it would be a fun setting for our crazy theatrical circus production.
19: And hailing from the Gateway City, may I say, very meta of you as well. We're all obsessed with high school,
20: yeah,
19: right?
20: Yeah,
19: where
20: yeah
19: did we go to high school?
20: It's the first conversation everyone has, and yeah, we wanted to lean into that and make sure that we were capturing a good St. Louis story.
19: Naturally. In all seriousness, though, Jack, even through that initial description, I can feel the company's hallmark focus, right, on narrative and storyline. That's what makes Circus Flora so enticing for that matter as well. There's this clear emphasis on trying to provide that creative through line, okay, in addition to the jugglers, the clowns, and so forth. In fact, I actually read an interview of yours from several years ago in which you stated that perhaps nobody else is as zeroed in on the narrative side of the circus, at least in the United States. So if you would, dive into that process of blending these worlds and really what a point of pride that is for you from a storytelling perspective.
20: Yeah, I mean, I think it's very fun to create and to work with a creative team in doing so. So we, you know, we have this great mix of worlds. We have this world of circus, and it has such heritage and such tradition and such skill and such, you know, depth of knowledge to it. And, you know, so if you just now, you know, this past couple of weeks, up until we opened, we've been in creation of the show, and you're seeing the folks who are coming in with their flying trapeze rigging, with their high wire rigging,
19: yeah,
20: the wheel of death rigging. It's these giant apparatuses that are coming in, and we have this, so there's this, you know, world of just pure logistics and how are we going to move this thing around? Where's this wire going to go?
19: Mm-hmm.
20: When can we move it to get it out of the way of the other thing that's happening? There's a ton that goes into that side of things. And then at the same time, we also have a number of theater artists who are creating storytelling, you know, writing a show, writing jokes, writing a narrative, but also, you know, they have to know that other world. They have to know the circus world and all the logistics that it takes, all of the, you know, how much time is going to be between one act for another to take down some rigging, bring in some mats, all of the stuff that needs to happen just to make the core circus acts happen. So that narrative is really in support of the circus and designed to heighten it. Just like the music is designed to heighten a circus act, and they certainly do that with our band. But also having a story that lets you get to know a character, get to know this performer as a human being or as the character that they are. You know, maybe they're a teacher, and then all of a sudden you see them do this incredible thing that you weren't expecting them to do, or that you sort of forgot they could do because you'd been engaging them as a human first, and then saw them do all these other incredible superhuman things.
19: How fun is that from your standpoint to be able to kind of sit back at least when production has started or when you're ready, you've put in the work, put in the homework, all the rehearsal time to find the humanity in these characters in the midst of the spectacle that is the circus. That's a fascinating dichotomy of sorts.
20: Yeah, it is, and it's important. I mean, to me, circus is so much about finding dichotomies like that. That's certainly one of them. You know, you can zero in on what a character is thinking or what emotional experience they're going through, and then you can zoom out, and that same person is doing a triple somersault on the flying trapeze or whatever. But we explore dichotomies in all sorts of ways. You know, we want to make sure that every show has those big moments, has those small moments, has beauty, has excitement. You want to, you know, split between things on the ground, things in the air, things that are slow, things that are fast, things that are exciting, things that are beautiful, things that are dog, things that are human. You know, you can go across all of these different vectors and find excitement. And that to me is what's so great about circus, is that you're making a show that on the whole is absolutely for everybody, but you get to take the audience, all the audience, on this journey through all of these different types of performance and different sort of energies that we can bring to them, and then wrap it all together so it feels like a cohesive whole.
19: Absolutely. And as the executive and artistic director, of course, of Circus Florida, Jack, you obviously oversee a great many things. Clearly, though, the practical component is there in spades, because you've been a part of this company since you were 2 years old. It all started with that acrobatic and juggling act, from what I understand, and evolved from there. So being immersed in that atmosphere, literally growing up in the circus, it must have felt like a bit of a fairy tale at times.
20: Yeah, in its way, I think it did. Looking back, when you're in the midst of it and you're 4 years old, it's just normal. It's the life that you lead, and you're with your family, and you are with your friends, and you're backstage doing one thing, and sometimes part of your day is going out into the ring and performing, or you get into the natural rhythm of your life just like you would any life. But yeah, looking back, a totally wonderful childhood existence. I mean, I would sometimes be part of the circus, and sometimes I would be in regular public school, and yeah, you know, those were very different lives, but I inhabited both of them as a kid. But Circus Flora has always been this wonderful familial atmosphere, and so a number of the people that I grew up knowing and working with and performing and playing with as a kid are still people who are part of Circus Flora, are involved. So I now have known a lot of these folks and worked with them for 40 years.
19: And Circus Flora, founded back in 1986, David Balding, about whom you could probably speak for hours, he had that vision of fusing theater and the circus arts together. An elephant, appropriately named Flora, got a lot of the traction in the early days, but it wasn't long before the troupe moved to St. Louis. What made sense about this region and turning it into a longtime home base?
20: Well, the David's story, I think, is really what brought us here. So he had adopted Flora, the elephant, who was orphaned as a baby. Her mother was shot by poachers in Botswana. Mm-hmm. David adopted her, which I guess is a thing one does in the early 80s.
19: Of course.
20: And then wanted to start a circus with Flora as the star. So that was the inspiration for starting Circus Flora for David. And he had long been a theater producer, had produced in circus as well. So, you know, it was only natural that these two loves of his were blended together to create Circus Flora. I'll get this story, 80% correct, but he and all of us were here. We're in St. Louis. I think in our first year or two of performing, 86 or 87, and we performed, had a great run in St. Louis, and it was lovely. And then we were planning to tour from there and go to the next stop. I think it might have been Los Angeles.
19: Sure.
20: And for whatever reason, that stop was canceled. The sponsor pulled out, or funding went dry. I'm not totally sure on why, but
19: okay.
20: for myself and for my mom, we said, all right, that's too bad. And we sort of went back home, and I went back to school or whatever. I guess I was 3 or 4.
19: Right.
20: So we just went back home for a bit. But David was like, well, I have this elephant, and he's a little less nimble then. And so he was recommended to a family who had some property out west of St. Louis, the Carpenter family. And they said, the Carpenter family, they've got a lot of property. It's lovely out there. They love animals. And they said that you could stay for a couple weeks. And then David met Laura Carpenter, and who was the daughter of the family, and or one of the daughters, rather. Mm-hmm. And they fell in love, and David and Flora stayed there much longer than 2 weeks, and Circus Flora stayed here in much longer than 2 weeks, and since then it's really been just such a warm embrace by the city and such a great relationship between what we do, and we try to give as much back to the city of St. Louis as possible, but we certainly feel the love and the warmth of our audience, of the community who supports us and gives us so much. So it's a really unique thing. I mean, you know, Circus Flora is quite unique, and this relationship with a city as a nonprofit, local, world class circus, all of that put together is not something that, you know, people say in one sentence in other cities, but it's such an incredible, unique thing for St. Louis.
2: Yeah, let's talk about some of those other relationships as we continue to chat with Jack Marsh of Circus Flora on Talk of the Town. My name is Bradford Bruns on Hubbard Radio. Jack, I wanted to hone in on some of the other ways that the company clearly connects with our city, from Clowns on Call, that program that works year-round with children's hospitals, and then also the Share the Circus initiative. So how do these efforts help make the joy of the circus accessible to people literally of all backgrounds and of all conditions?
20: Yeah, so we take so much pride in being a circus and an institution that is for everyone. So that's a key part of what we do. We try to be as inclusive as possible, as accessible as possible. And one way that we do that is just by making a show that is for everyone, that, you know, all people, all ages, all backgrounds, you know, we think should enjoy a Circus Flora show. It's, you know, you don't need to even really speak English to come and enjoy Circus Flora. You can, you know, there's so many incredible visuals, music, right, amazing skills, all of this. So we make a show that we think everybody will enjoy, but then we also try to go out of our way to make sure that there aren't any barriers for people to come appreciate Circus Flora. So you mentioned Share the Circus. It's a great program that we do where we partner with other St. Louis nonprofits, and we give away thousands of free tickets every season to under-resourced communities through those partners. So they, that's our sort of avenue for finding, you know, folks that are working in the community directly, and they make requests of us, and we grant those requests, and we give away tickets for thousands of people every year. So, you know, it's a $10 ticket at the low level. So it's, you know, we try to keep prices low, but that's still a barrier for many. And so we try to eliminate that barrier where we can. Clowns on Call is a terrific program that we run year round, where we send clown doctors into area children's hospitals. And so, you know, that's the idea, is that it's folks who can't make it down to the Big Top because they're in the hospital, they're sick, or they're undergoing a procedure. And so we bring a little bit of the Circus Flora magic to them. And I think I realize that sometimes when we say that, you say a clown doctor going to the hospital, you sort of maybe picture kind of giant boisterous energy sort of running through the halls and creating chaos. And, mm-hmm. and that's not really what's going on. It's, you know, it's these really, sensitive and thoughtful trained performers who are clowns, musicians, have these various skills, but really, you know, I think their kind of superpower is their sensitivity and their ability to understand and work with the medical team and be really a part of this healing process. And so it looks different depending on the situation, and they're very good at figuring out that situation. But, you know, it might be coming in and being funny and take, you know, taking everyone's mind off of what's going on. Maybe it's sort of seeing the situation and there's a sibling of a kid who's undergoing a procedure and entertaining that sibling because so much attention needs to be paid to the other kid. Or maybe it's just coming in and like strumming a quiet song on a ukulele. Like that, there's all sorts of stuff that is, you know, really it's really impactful. I mean, there's quite a bit of there's a few programs like this around the country, around the world, mm-hmm. And there's a growing body of research suggesting that this sort of entertainment, the clown doctors, really is contributes to healing and is, you know, has a positive effect on a kid's outcomes, and not just making their experience better, which is of course a super worthy goal in itself, but really, you know, helps in this process. So it's a really cool program that we've had a while now. We partner with a few local children's hospitals for it: SSM Health, Cardinal Glennon, Siteman Kids at St. Louis Children's Hospital, Rankin Jordan Pediatric Bridge Hospital. You know, it's a really cool program. So we do those. We also, when we're under the big top, we do some special performances to make sure that folks who might not otherwise get to experience Circus Flora can.
4: Yeah.
20: So our first show this season was this past Thursday. It was our peanut-free preview. So we scrubbed down the tent of any peanut residue so that those with sensitivities could come enjoy the show. And then, you know, it's been peanuts galore ever since. we have, this coming Friday, June 12th, at 1 p.m., we do a sensory-friendly show. So we make some slight adjustments to the show. The house lights are up a little bit. The sound levels are a little bit low.
4: Nice.
20: And that's so that those with different sensory needs can come and experience Circus Flora, which, you know, I think families, you know, with kids on the autism spectrum or other sensory issues, you know, they've really appreciated it. And sometimes it's because of those little changes and making it easier to as an experience. But also it's just creating a safe space for folks to come and, you know, not worry about, oh, are we being, you know, too loud? Are we disturbing other folks? Like, this is just a place where, you know, come as you are and enjoy Circus Flora, and we'll do our thing and, you know, do what you need to do, and we're here for you.
4: And Jack, to nobody's surprise, you've frequently referenced how the circus is so universal and welcoming, no barriers. Well, there's also this incredible amount of diversity and versatility when it comes to the acts featured in Flying High. For the first time ever, you have that human cannonball. Plus, you've got to make room for the returning fan favorites, the dog act of the Flying Walendas. As the executive director there, how satisfying and, I guess, difficult at times can it be to balance the established acts, the established artists, with the up-and-comers?
20: Yeah, I mean, it's important to do both. Like, you know, circus has been around for a long time. There's tons of traditions in it and some just incredible artists out there of all kinds who've been doing it for a long time, and we always have some of the best circus acts in the world come and be part of Circus Flora, and this is no different. But we also are always looking for young up and coming talent nationally, internationally, who we think will be a good fit for any given show, and it's always a balancing act. I mean, we want to have the best of the traditions of circus dating back the 300 some years that circus has been around.
4: Sure.
20: But we also, you know that we're making shows for a modern audience. We're not making shows that are just designed to have you experience nostalgia. We're making something that you want to come and experience because it is exciting and fun and a blast right here and right now. And I think even more so in a, you know, a day like today, where I think I'm a parent, I have two young kids, and I'm constantly have somewhere in the back of my mind, what am I going to do right now that's going to keep my kids off of screens? Because it's a constant battle for me.
4: Engaged.
20: And, yeah. And the best option, in my opinion, is to do something live that is not screen based, that they're going to love, that you are going to love alongside them and for the same reasons as them. And I'm going to have like a special bonding moment with my kids because we're getting to come to this thing that we both are enjoying in the same way at the same time all together.
4: And I love that you bring that up because, frankly, when you were initially scheduled with us, I really wanted to get your take on what the circus exactly signifies in 2026, right? As opposed to when COVID hit, or really even well before then, because times obviously change, audiences change, certainly attention spans, we know it, change. You're monitoring everything. This is an institution. It's flourished now for four decades, but to have that type of longevity, your wheels pretty much have to be constantly turning as to how to thread that needle between tradition and the innovation.
20: Yeah, we're doing both at the same time. I mean, you're experiencing a degree of that nostalgia, and especially now being a 40-year-old institution, we've got folks who came to Circus Flora as kids that are now bringing their kids, in some cases bringing their grandkids.
4: It's awesome.
20: So there's those memories that we've built over the years and we want to remind people of, but then at the same time, we're not out here just to remind people of the days of yore, you know, the good old days of when they went to the circus as a kid. We're here to remind them that circus and Circus Flora in particular is just so much fun. It is just a fun experience to come and have with your friends, with your family, and you know, you're enjoying it in the here and now because it is right now. Incredible to see someone get shot out of a cannon, go 40 feet high in the air, get shot 100 feet across our circus lot and land in a big airbag. That's an incredible experience that, you know, even folks who've come to Circus Floor before have never had this experience. They get to have it this year, weather permitting, because we have to do it outside.
4: Of course.
20: But it's you know, it's something that is just truly astounding, and we're so excited. So I think it's, you know, it's easy to say that something is a can't miss or a must see, but that's where we are. That's what Circus Floor is this year.
4: We're going to tell you how to grab those tickets here in a matter of minutes. It is Jack Marsh, the artistic director, with you on Talk of the Town on this Sunday morning. And Jack, one facet that clearly remains consistent, the big top in Grand Center. For those who haven't been able to step onto the grounds there, why is this venue pretty ideal for what you guys want to orchestrate, to be able to have that intimate one-ring circus while also capturing the imagination in the bigger moments?
20: Yeah, I mean, it's a great place for us to be. I mean, we love being in Grand Center. We love being in Midtown. We love being part of the sort of Kranzberg Arts Foundation community down there. Mm-hmm. And it's a pretty magical venue. I mean, I think, you know, a lot of folks obviously have been to Circus Floor over the years and come seen it, or maybe they've been to the Big Top just for a concert. But we certainly, you know, take the Big Top and make it its circusy best. I love performing in a tent. I love, as an audience member, I love sitting in a tent. For one, it's seating in the round, not quite 360 degrees around, but most of the way around.
4: Okay.
20: And that allows for just a proximity. You know, we have 1,100 seats, so it's quite a big house. We can get a lot of people in that tent. But even with all those people, you're not far away, because it's not a proscenium theater where there's, you know, 20 seats in a row and you have to go all the way back. You're around, and so, you know, you're always some 20 feet at the most from the ring. So you're, even in our furthest away seats, you're still seeing the expressions on the face of the person who's doing this incredible thing. You're still seeing the beads of sweat going down their forehead. You know, it's this very visceral experience, even from, you know, our farther away seats. So that's one just part that I love about a tent. The other bit is just the circus infrastructure that we can do. We can do these incredible things in a Big Top because it's tall, it is wide, you know, it has this incredible shape to it that lets us put a lot of things in the air, and there's a lot of stuff in the air in this show.
4: Right.
20: The Flying Cortez are doing this incredible flying trapeze act. The Flying Walendas are on the high wire. There's a Wheel of Death, which, if you've not seen it before, if you picture picture two men on hamster wheels that are on the opposite ends of a Ferris wheel that's spinning around. They're inside the hamster wheel. They're on top of it. They're doing acrobatics, flips. It's terrifying. It's fun. It's a giant structure. You know, we have all these huge things that we can do because we perform in this really cool, unique venue.
4: No shortage of awe-inspiring performers, that's for sure. Circus Flora presenting Flying High, running now through June 21st. And Jack, whether you're dissecting the dogs and horses or even the bow shooting contortionists, for crying out loud, there's pretty much something for everyone in this program. And we would be remiss if we didn't pivot back to that storytelling component one more time, because there's perhaps a certain narrator to whom you're a tad partial. If I were to tell you, Jack, that I put Yo-Yo the Clown on the marquee, she'd be played by...
20: That's my mother, Cecil McKinnon, who is a collaborator of mine and plays a character called Yo-Yo the Storyteller. So she has a traditional white-faced clown character and is uh-huh. really the engine of the storytelling of our show. She serves a sort of ringmaster function for us. We don't have a traditional ringmaster in a top hat and tails, you know, but the job of the ringmaster is to sort of control what's happening, control the pace of the show, introduce certain acts, give folks their bows, etc. So she does some of that. But because, you know, we're this unique show that is storytelling as much as we are circus, she's doing that while also delivering this narrative that we've created, that we've wrapped all of these circus acts into. So she's both plays that role, and then is also the director of the show. So she's the theatrical director and co-collaborator of mine in building all the Circus Flora shows.
4: Love it, love it, love it. And Circus Flora, you've already touched upon this a bit, Jack. At its core, it is a family performing for other families. How are circus goers going to be able to see this warmth radiating from the entire cast when they go out to the Big Top at Grand Center?
20: I think that's something that's really special about Circus Flora, is that we are a family in a lot of different senses. I mean, I think that we
1: a number of us have worked together so much and have such shared experiences and shared values in creating shows that, you know, you feel that warmth and feel our trust in one another and our love for one another just emanating from the show. You know, we're out here to have fun together, performing, doing what we love to do all together.
4: Mm-hmm.
1: So you feel that. And then you also see quite obviously the families that are literally families performing for you. The Flying Willendas, you'll see three generations of Willendas up on the high wire. Tino is the patriarch with his son Alex, his daughter Alita, Alex's wife Claire. Their eldest kid, their son Mateo, is part of the act.
4: Excellent.
1: It's three generations. And they, you know, you also, just in watching them, are reminded of the many generations that led up to them. Like, this is the sixth and seventh and eighth generation of performing Flying Willendas that are doing this for you. So they've been doing it for 200 years as circus artists, and it's really incredible to behold. And then, you know, just a little bit east on the family tree, Alita Willenda, who is Tino's daughter, is married to Robinson Cortez, who is the catcher of the Flying Trapeze Act, the Flying Cortez. So they're related to each other, but then you're also then watching another nuclear family do this incredible act as well.
4: Yeah.
1: Alex Cortez is throwing a triple somersault to his brother Robinson. Robinson's boys are in the act as well. So, you know, it's these families. It's myself and my mother. I'm sure I'm forgetting other family relationships that are part of this show. But that's the energy that we create, and you know, we're doing that as a family for your family. And I think it has this really lovely environment that gets created when you sort of experience these many many generations, you know, kids, grown-ups, elderly, like, you know, we're bringing everyone as performers, and we're so excited to have you all as audience come join us. But, you know, we're all experiencing the same family life.
4: Just passing that baton of high octane, fun, unique family entertainment from one generation to the next. Jack, we want to get people out there in droves. We know there is the MetroTix option. You can obviously go to circusflora.org as well. Number of different avenues to get those tickets and get them fast.
1: That's right. Tickets start at just $10. We run until June 21st. Tickets are going fast. You're going to want to come down now.
4: There you go. The perfect summertime respite activity for the entire family. Jack, thank you so much for coming in studio with us this morning. Obviously, so much. We have so much in the way of the early days here getting this started. But the 40th year, really something to commemorate. And we wish you and the entire company nothing but the best. Tickets for Flying High currently available through MetroTix for this production running through June the 21st. Greatly appreciate your time, your willingness to hang out with us in studio this morning, sir.
1: It's a pleasure. Thank you so much for having us.
4: Ladies and gentlemen, Jack Marsh, Executive and Artistic Director for Circus Flora, the nonprofit organization focused on bringing joy, delight, and laughter to life. If you'd like to learn more, please visit circusflora.org. And in case you missed anything from this interview, our station's websites are 92.3 WIL, 105.7 The Point, 106.5 The Arch, KC95, and 101 ESPN. 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I'm your host, Bradford Bruns. We'll meet again next Sunday morning, St. Louis. And until then, have a fabulous week.
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24: 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What these words say about our culture today. I'm Marty Peterson.
21: And I'm Gary Price. 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

0: half empty, or the new development that seemed to rise overnight where a smaller building used to stand. We tend to think of construction as a sign of progress, but do you ever ask, when we keep building, what are we actually building toward? That question has become harder to ignore as more Americans worry about higher energy bills and general upkeep costs of their home.
1: This whole epiphany going on, we're seeing the commercial landlords really starting to reevaluate their developments because people don't really, really want, it's not a we're not offering a high quality of life when we pack people into these extremely high density buildings and cities. So I'm not surprised at all to see so many people realizing that without their outdoor space in their day, they can't deal with these stresses.
0: That's Teresa Cody, an architect and author of Rebuilding Earth, Designing Eco-Conscious Habitats for Humans. She's also the former president and founding partner of a Vancouver-based architecture firm. Through her work, Cody has looked closely at how modern construction is shaped by the economics behind it. In short, she says we often build around profit instead of long-term need.
1: The key driver is production and capital. So all we're doing is building more to make more money. And it's a false economy because we don't account for the cost of the goods and services that the earth provides us. We just put those in as a zero in. And we have currently overbuilt by 20%. So we now have 1.2 housing units for every family unit in China, North America, and Europe.
0: That model matters because construction isn't just about the final building. It's also about the materials extracted, manufactured, transported, and eventually thrown away. The U.S. Environmental Protection Agency estimates that construction and demolition debris accounts for hundreds of millions of tons of waste in this country, more than twice the amount of municipal solid waste generated in a year.
1: Probably the most damaging material that we use is aluminum. Aluminum has such a high embodied energy that 25% of the world's hydroelectric capacity is dedicated to the production of aluminum. And we keep producing new aluminum because it's a big business. I know we all think we are because we recycle aluminum cans, but a lot of aluminum is used in buildings. When you look at a skyscraper, all those frames on the windows are aluminum. So we are not recycling the aluminum because there's a big business around new aluminum.
0: Construction will always be a vital part of the world economy. People need homes, schools, hospitals, transit stations, and workplaces. The question is whether these places are being built in a way that actually serves people and their surrounding environments. Cody points to Vancouver, her home city, as one example of what more balanced development can look like.
1: What is happening here is many years ago we rejected freeways. So we don't have freeways ripping through our city. In fact, we have one viaduct, one tiny little viaduct that we're about to tear down. So we've understood for a long time that people need to be on the ground, communities need to connect, and freeways destroy those links. We are also starting to see an allowance for a community deciding to take lanes and roads out and plant them as community gardens, and the city is supporting that. We're also starting to see a move away from the skyscraper, which is an old model of building, towards what they call the missing middle. That's the 2-3-4-story housing office, community, human scale development, that people get the density that single family homes maybe don't give you, but the privacy in the garden space and the connection to each other that skyscrapers don't give you.
0: This is where the conversation about sustainable design can get more complicated. A city doesn't have to be full of skyscrapers to be dense. Paris is one example. The French capital is known for its mid-rise buildings, many of them around six stories or less, yet it remains one of the most densely populated major cities in Europe. She says that kind of design challenges the assumption that taller is always more efficient.
1: There were some experiments done mostly in Asia where they looked at skyscraper on its side, and they found that the density was just about the same when you packed the city with 6-to-8-story building, you did not need as much space between the buildings, and more of the building was habitable. So that's why cities like Paris have very high density.
0: Skyscrapers

0: skyscrapers can look like the obvious answer to housing demand because they place a lot of people or offices on a small piece of land. But Cody says the full picture includes what it takes to build them, how they use energy, and how they change the street-level experience around them.
1: It has a higher energy use intensity because when you think about it, there is more energy required to get you up and down, to get the water up to you, to control the air pressure, more material required to construct your space because so much space is dedicated to equipment. The skyscraper is not a sustainable form in and of itself as a building.
0: Another piece of this is the makeup of buildings. In recent years, there's been more attention on embodied carbon, or the emissions connected to producing and transporting building materials before a structure is even used. Federal programs have also started to pay more attention to lower carbon materials like concrete, steel, asphalt, and glass.
1: Glass is an interesting product. A lot of people think that because of energy efficiency, we need to reduce the size of our windows. That's not quite true. Glass is very insulating. In fact, it's an insulator. When we coat it, we don't lose heat through it or gain heat through it, depending on the climate. Where we lose and gain the heat is through the frame. So we now have many structural glazing systems that don't have the thermal bridging through the frame. So that is allowing us to reshape our buildings using glass.
0: One tool that can help with that decision-making is an Environmental Product Declaration, or EPD. It's a standardized document that gives more information about a product's environmental impact. These disclosures can help architects, developers, and consumers compare materials more clearly.
1: An EPD is a declaration of the product's material sources, transportation energy, production energy, life cycle capacity, so how long will this material last in the building, and what happens to it when it's done. And the manufacturer has to take responsibility for that end of life recycling or reusing or renewing. So it's a completely different concept. And of course, there's a burden on the manufacturers that they don't really want to take on. But it's like food labeling. Once you see a label on your food, you can decide, I don't want this much sugar. I don't want this much fat. This is a better food. Same thing with products. When you start to see a label that tells you how much embodied energy there is in there, what toxic materials there are, and what its lifespan is, you can make a better decision.
0: The way we build is often measured in cost, speed, and square footage. How fast can it go up? How many units can fit? How much will it return? But those numbers don't tell us whether a building will still make sense 30 years from now. It doesn't show how many natural resources were extracted to make it, how much energy it will use, or whether the people inside it will feel connected to the street, the sunlight, or each other. To learn more about this topic and our guest, Teresa Cody, head to viewpointsradio.org. The story was written and produced by Amira Zaveri and originally aired in 2020. Our studio manager is Jay Silvers. I'm Gary Price. 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
3: Words like riz, skibbity, and unalive can sound random at first, but they don't come out of nowhere. Many of these terms start online and then show up in classrooms, group chats, and everyday conversation. Linguist Adam Alexic studies why in his book, Algo Speak.
16: An example is the word unalive, which you can't say kill on TikTok, so many people instead say unalive, and now there's And this actually bleeds into offline, and there's kids in middle schools writing essays about Hamlet contemplating unaliving himself. But that's not actually, like, new speak. It's just people finding a new way to express themselves.
3: What makes unalive so striking is that it's no longer just internet shorthand. It's part of young people's vocabulary. Alexic says strange-sounding words are nothing new.
16: One of the first words I ever did on my blog that I started in high school was the word sophomore. I really like this one. It comes from the same roots as the word sophisticated and moron in ancient Greek. So sophomore means wise fool. And that's what I mean when I say I got into it for the fun facts. It's just really cool to see that. But at the same time, it tells you something about how people conceptualize sophomores. There's a little story held within it that people, you know, it is this age where you think you know everything. And at the same time, you're a little foolish about some things.
3: Language has always been inventive, and every generation leaves its mark. Even centuries-old phrases like wise fool had to start somewhere. Today, the algorithms set by social media companies help decide which words spread, who hears them, and how quickly they become part of everyday language.
16: There's always been, for example, young people identifying with new words as a way to forge their own identity, as a way to differentiate their identity from adults. At the same time, I think algorithms are bringing us these words faster. They're causing the words to form more quickly because they incentivize the creation of echo chambers that then create their own language. And then they open up those echo chambers just enough to allow those words to spread, but they also compound natural human trends. We've always had trends we've always had in groups, but algorithms push that even more.
3: Alexic calls this algo speak, language that comes about not just to dodge online algorithmic censorship, but also from the way algorithms magnify certain trends. Take Riz. It went viral a few years back and spread mostly through memes among Gen Z. But Alexic argues that this branding is misguided and misses the larger point.
16: These labels are made up, Gen Z, millennial. The idea of a social generation didn't exist until the early 1900s, and then over time we begin to think that they're more and more real. And there is no such thing as Gen Z language. In fact, ascribing that label maybe kind of flattens the true stories of where a lot of these words are coming from. In fact, if you go to Wikipedia, you can find pages for Gen Z and Gen Alpha slang. There's no page for millennial slang. There's only a page for 2000 slang. And it's kind of a new thing that we start thinking of slang as such a generational thing. Slang used to be this countercultural kind of phenomenon where it's just not formal language.
3: Where slang comes from matters. Today's terms often draw from African-American English and online subcultures, raising questions about power, credit, and who defines what sounds cool. Emojis are also part of that same system.
16: Emojis are words. I can't emphasize that strongly enough. I mean, words come from the increasing abstraction of pictographs, and emojis are just a new pictograph. It's something, you look at it, it holds meaning. That's a word, right? And so just like words, emojis evolve meaning over time. We started out with the laughing, crying emoji to indicate laughter, but among younger people, that became semantically bleached, meaning that it lost its sort of meaning. It became overused, and it became thought of as ironic. So then people moved to the crying emoji, and then that got overused, and people moved to the skull emoji, and then that got overused. Now there's like the heartbreak emoji or the wilting rose emoji. So we're constantly cycling between different words depending on the social context, and words really do evolve meanings, as do emojis.
3: Alexic says that emojis, unlike slang words, have a very limited keyboard of options. So how do companies decide which emojis make the cut onto your phone's keyboard?
16: These emojis are being pushed by algorithms as well. The new meanings I was talking about, the wilting rose and the heartbreak emoji and the skull emoji, those were all popularized through algorithmic trends. And it seems like this cycle of moving through different emojis to express irony, that's accelerating. And you see the same thing with other emojis changing meaning. There's a new trend every other week with somebody trying to popularize some emoji or another. I did a video recently on the gondola emoji and how that was briefly popular on YouTube as a fad. But the thing is, these fads die out. Once your grandmother starts saying skibbity or starts using the skull emoji, it's no longer cool and you want to move on.
3: So what comes next? Alexic says your favorite phrase may feel old in a few months, but the system behind that churn is getting stronger.
16: Individual slang words, I don't think skibbity, for example, is going to stay around. Individual slang words do die out because, again, they're tied to meme lifespans. And I strongly believe that they found the most addicting medium to recommend us content. I don't think that'll be going anywhere for a while. So you can pay attention and start seeing the exact same trends with every new word until we find that more addictive medium. And the trends are that there's an in-group that feels like they have a space to use their language. There's a context collapse where somebody reinterprets that in a new setting. And then the words slowly move across these filter bubbles, echo chambers online, are popularized as broad trends, and then are reused by creators because the creators want to tap into a trend. That is a cycle we will continue seeing over and over again until we move on from the algorithm, which I don't think we will for a minute.
3: It's not really about the specific slang terms themselves, which will always come and go. As social media and AI expand, language change may say less about one generation and more about the machine's filtering culture.
16: These algorithms operate on AI. They're run through large language models, which they decide how to recommend content based on deep learning. This is AI. And yes, AI, GPT, that kind of stuff is getting more sophisticated. We're seeing more AI recommended content. We're seeing people start to talk more like ChatGPT. All this definitely will influence things. I think the algorithms are also going to get more sophisticated. So words like unalive, which are now also censored, they won't last as long either. If anything, AI is going to get better at identifying words in context. It will never be perfect because AI's representation of language is never perfect. But what you'll see is that it will push people to produce more ways to talk about things they want to talk about faster. And if anything, we're going to have more language change going on.
3: A word like Riz can feel small until you track how far it's traveled. A joke becomes a meme. A meme becomes a shared language. And before long, it's being said by tens of millions of people. To learn more about our guest, Adam Alexic, head to viewpointsradio.org. 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
20: This is Viewpoints Explained. I'm Ebony McMorris. Why do some planets have rough surfaces while others are relatively smooth? Researchers at Yale University and the Southwest Research Institute have teamed up to get some more answers. This new study zooms in on why Venus, unlike other nearby planets, looks so much like Earth. In our solar system, Mercury, Venus, Earth, and Mars are all considered to have rocky exteriors. This uneven surface is created when bright, fiery meteors called bolides crash into the planet, leaving behind a crater. Usually, scientists are able to estimate the age of a planet from the number of visible craters. But Venus and Earth don't follow this rule. The reason why Earth has so few craters is simple. Its surface is always changing. Thanks to plate tectonics, Earth is constantly recycling itself. Oceanic crust sinks into the planet's upper mantle and reemerges as new rock formations. This process smooths out any craters left behind by bolides. Scientists once believed that Venus had plate tectonics too, which would have explained the planet's smooth surface. But further research proved that while the planet has some tectonic activity, Venus is too hot and dry to support the same global tectonics as Earth. Now, a new study suggests an alternate theory for Venus's appearance, higher bolide activity. Study researchers explained that because Venus is closer to the sun, it experienced stronger bolide impacts than Earth, so much so that these explosions superheated Venus's core. This temperature spike is believed to have triggered more volcanic eruptions and could have been strong enough to cover up most of the planet's craters. Despite being about 4.5 billion years old, Venus looks much younger. Its surface age is estimated to be only about 500 million years old. That's Viewpoints Explained for this week. More in a moment.
21: Welcome to Culture Crash, where we examine what's new and old in entertainment. There's a new trend generating big bucks at the box office. Short-form comics who are making horror movies. This trend started perhaps in 2017 when Jordan Peele, one half of the hit sketch comedy duo Key & Peele, wrote and directed Get Out. In 2022, YouTubers Danny and Michael Philippou, famous for their horror comedy videos, went mainstream with the Aussie horror film Talk to Me. Zach Cregger, one of the comedians from The Whitest Kids You Know, made Barbarian that same year. And now, in 2026, YouTuber Curry Barker has burst onto the scene with his theatrical debut, the Blumhouse horror film Obsession. Obsession tells the story of a man named Bear, who uses a novelty gift to make a wish that his friend and crush Nikki loved him more than anyone in the world. He's quickly surprised to learn that his wish came true, in a way, and what follows is a truly sinister and unsettling film about power and control in the dating world. Actress Indy Navarette turns in an instantly iconic horror performance as Nikki, a woman trapped in an obsessive love that she never signed up for. In just its opening weekend, the film rang up more than $17 million in ticket sales in the US on a budget of just $1 million. So, what accounts for this stunning success? Well, first and foremost, Get Out, Talk to Me, Barbarian, and Obsession are all well-observed, well-made horror movies made smartly on reasonable budgets. But they also come to audiences from known creators who are doing something new. In an age of so many entertainment options, creators with real connections to fans are maybe best equipped to cut through the noise and motivate people to head to the theaters. Once a debut film is well-received, the ground is laid for these filmmakers to launch themselves into rarefied air as name-brand directors. Obsession is a fun, small horror movie that's connecting with audiences. It's also almost certainly just the start for a talented young creator with a devoted fan base that's only growing every day. I'm Evan Rook.
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1: And welcome to the show, everyone. I'm Dr. TJ. With me, as always, is Aaron.
2: Hi.
1: How are you today?
2: I'm good.
1: Well, that's exciting because we have a fun show today. At least I think it's fun. It's a question. We're gonna answer a question that we get in the office all the time. The question is, how did I get this way? When people come in and they got all kinds of health concerns or health problems or issues, questions, etc., they're trying to figure out how in the world they got to into the boat that they're in. How did they get sick? And that's what we're going to talk about is how do we actually get sick? What happens
2: to the human? It's funny when you say that people come and ask this question, because when we were kind of preparing the show, my thought was no one ever thinks about this. So it's really interesting that this is something that, you know, you hear questions about a lot, because I feel like we don't question it enough. We don't think about why we actually have the conditions that we have. And if you think, if you're suffering from, you know, a chronic health problem like IBS or fibromyalgia, you know, chronic fatigue, or, you know, an autoimmune condition, you usually are just given a medication and no one ever questions why you have that condition in the first place.
1: Right. Everyone has just been conditioned that once you have a symptom or a complaint or a problem, go to the doctor. The doctor will reach into his mysterious bag of tricks and know everything that needs to be known and will pull out a medication that's right for you. But we didn't need a medication when we were born. Why is it that as we age, all of a sudden we need medication? You're not deficient in the medication.
2: Right. And, you know, and we're not saying that there aren't going to be times, you know, later in life, or that, you know, a medication is necessary or for short term. You know, we've talked about that before. We're not against all medication, because sometimes it's needed to get you over a hump. But it should not be the first line of defense. And we're overlooking the why in this. Like, why are you sick in the first place? What is it that actually is causing the whatever, you know, condition or disease you've been diagnosed with?
1: Yes. And, you know, we're talking mainly about chronic conditions on this show, on today's episode anyway. And I mean, it's, everyone has a chronic disease. It's half of the population that has at least one chronic condition, with 25% of the population having more than one, right? 7 out of 10 of the top causes of death in this country are chronic diseases. And when you think about, of all of the people that have died, half of those people that died from chronic diseases died from either heart disease or cancer. Both chronic diseases, heart disease is very preventable. Cancer is largely preventable, right?
2: Right. And I know that that's a, you know, a touchy subject for people.
1: But it is.
2: But it is. I mean, you know.
1: It's just, if you got rid of smoking, you would decrease risk of cancer tremendously.
2: Right.
1: I mean, lung cancer is a very, very prominent form of cancer. And there's a sticker on the box that says, will cause lung cancer.
2: Right.
1: So you can't tell me that it's not, that a big chunk of this isn't.
2: But a lot
1: choices.
2: Of cancer is lifestyle choices. And it's things that people don't realize are, you know, causing a problem to their health until they get a cancer
1: until
2: diagnosis.
1: Until it's too late. And so, I mean, the biggest majority of these chronic diseases are completely preventable. And so, I mean,
2: and some of these, I mean, a lot of them are we think are fairly well understood, right?
1: Right.
2: Like, you know, heart disease being one of them.
1: But by conventional medicine, they're really not.
2: Well, they're really not. But then think about all of these conditions that we know conventional medicine doesn't know anything about. I mean, autoimmune conditions are definitely one of them.
1: Right.
2: You know, conventional medicine knows very little. But like IBS or chronic fatigue or fibromyalgia, I mean, those are huge ones that, I mean, why are we not looking into why the condition happened in the first place? Because there is always a why.
1: Exactly. And, you know, that's the thing is, you know, it's, that's not how what the training is. That's not what standard conventional doctors, that's not how they're trained. They're trained, identify what the problem is, give them the medication for whatever it is that they're complaining about or what you've identified, and get them out the door.
2: Yep.
1: Right? That's what it is. It's see as many people as possible. I mean, you're never going to figure out why someone has a problem in a 5 to 10 minute visit.
2: Right. But, I mean, you know, and I know I've said this a lot, but it's not just the time. It's the fact that, you know, conventional medicine, conventional medical doctors have not been trained to identify the cause, right? It's not even on their radar. I mean, they don't know how to do the testing. They don't know how to read the testing, because we know this because we've had so right. many patients that say, I talked to my doctor about this and they were like, I don't even know what they ran. Like, we are crazy for running the test that actually showed what caused the problem.
1: Right.
2: But, you know, doctors like, I mean, you know, I mean, they don't know how to. So, I mean, even if they had more time, it's not what their training is. They're trained in finding, you know, a pill for a problem, right? I mean, that's what it is. And I think we're fooling ourselves if we're thinking it's something different than that, because a lot of people think that doctors are going to listen to what their complaints are and they're going to figure out what is the best course of treatment. But they're only looking at this tiny percentage of possible treatments, right?
1: Right. They're only looking at drugs or surgery.
2: Right. And they're only treating the symptoms. They're not treating whatever the underlying cause is of those symptoms. So they're major problems.
1: Yeah. And I mean, you'll get this even if you pay attention to the commercials on television for the medications. The medication commercials themselves say this is for treating the symptoms of blah, blah, blah.
2: Right. Right?
1: It's not for treating the problem. We're treating right. the symptoms of whatever the condition is. And it's all about management of these symptoms. I mean, they're talking about diabetes care. We're managing your diabetes. Well, I mean, for the people that come into our office, for the most part, they're not being managed very well because their A1C is way too high, their fasting blood sugar is way too high, their insulin's off the chart.
2: And they're crabby a lot of times.
1: They're grouchy and they're grouchy and gray. If you look at their skin tone, they're gray and they're pretty grouchy. And this stuff is help. You can help this stuff. It's fixable. You just have to know what to do and the right things to do for this unique individual, right? And so this is why functional medicine is so much better at addressing things like chronic disease. Because, I mean, yeah, am I going to fix a broken arm in my functional medicine office? No, I'm going to send you to the hospital and let conventional medicine take care of it.
2: Conventional medicine is good at that.
1: That's what they're there for.
2: Yes.
1: I'm not acute problems. I'm not going to fix your MRSA infection either. Don't
2: not
1: come to me for that.
2: Not going to deliver your baby.
1: Well, no, not on purpose. I'm definitely not delivering your baby on purpose. That is not what we do. But what we can do is help with these chronic diseases.
2: Or chronic conditions. I know, like, chronic diseases, people a lot of times will think, you know, well, I don't have cancer, I don't have heart disease. But they, you know, have migraines, or they have anxiety, or they have, you know, or depression, or they
1: are constipated.
2: Yeah.
1: Or,
2: I mean, so those are all chronic conditions that that are definitely affecting your health.
1: And so this is where functional medicine or getting to the root of what the issue is comes into play. And that's what we do. And that's what we're trained in functional medicine. We're trained to look at the underlying cause, investigate what's actually underneath the surface causing your blood pressure to be high, or your diabetes problems, or, you know, your crazy aches and pains, or your headaches, or whatever it is that you're complaining of. That's what we're trained to do. And so we look at things like not only your genetics, they play a little bit of a role in your health, but your epigenetics play a much bigger role. And your epigenetics are things like lifestyle choices and the choices that you make that cause your genes to express in certain ways or not. I mean, if all of your family drank, you know, 7 2-liters of soda every single day and all had diabetes, but you chose not to, you wouldn't necessarily have diabetes. I mean, your family is doing all of these, making all of these choices that have turned them into diabetics. And if you chose not to, you're probably not going to have diabetes. And so if genetics were the with your family having diabetes, you would have diabetes. And we know that's not the case. And it never has been. It never will be. That's just not how it works. It's about the choices that you make and what you're deciding to do and how you're deciding to live your life. And that's where functional medicine comes in, because we can step in and say, hey, these are the things in your life that are creating the chronic condition that you're coming to us to help you with. These are the choices that you need to make, the new choices that you need to make to move you in a healthier direction. We've got to turn the boat around, and we've got to do it this way. And this is the process that it's going to look like. And this is how it's going to be when you heal. And you're going to have bad days. And we can outline all this stuff. We don't know how to fix this, or we don't know how to do it. We know what we can do. And we know that we're putting the responsibility, and we can put the responsibility back into your hands so that you can make the changes to get rid of the chronic disease. You just need the functional medicine model to help you do that, because conventional medicine sure didn't get the job done.
2: And not just a functional medicine model, but a functional medicine practitioner that knows what they're doing.
1: That has some experience and has been doing this a while. That's exactly right. And so, you know, there are causes to chronic disease, and that's what we're going to spend the majority of the rest of the show going through, is we're going to talk about what these causes are.
2: And, of all chronic disease.
1: Yeah, of all chronic disease. We're going to outline several things. Trust me, if you have a chronic disease, you have something going on this list, without a doubt. The question is, has anyone actually looked for it, uncovered it, figured it out, and then told you how to fix it? That's where we can help.
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0: gentlemen. If you are just tuning in, today we are talking about why we get sick. It's a question that we get asked a ton in the office. People come in and we go through their stuff, and then they want to know, well, how it is that they got to where they are. How did they end up in the boat that they're in? How did they manage to wake up one day and just be as sick as they are, feel as bad as they feel?
1: Or if you have a chronic condition, we're saying you should be thinking that.
0: Yes, exactly.
1: You should be wondering why you're in that boat.
0: So we're going to go through some things that are basically underlying causes or, you know, problems that are going to be triggering the chronic disease. Now, you may have one or two or all of these things going on, but if you have a chronic condition, I can guarantee you have something going on this list.
1: Probably more than one.
0: But yes, probably more than one. And the thing is, if you identify what it is, then you can move forward with addressing those issues, fixing it, and then get on the road to recovery and get yourself better. I mean, it's possible. You don't have to live with a chronic disease for the rest of your life. It's not a death sentence. You can actually do something about this. You don't have to be on, you know, medication for your chronic disease for the rest of your life. You can do things to get yourself off of those and not need that stuff anymore.
1: Right. Which also is a lot of personal responsibility, right? I mean, we hear this all the time, you know, not from people in our clinic, but just in everyday life. And I think it's really frustrating to people when we're not the most sympathetic. I mean, I know I'm not personally when I hear someone say, you know, that they're suffering from some of these things, because I'm like, okay, we can fix that if you're interested. And a lot of people aren't. And that's hard. And it's, you know, and they're adults and that's their decision. But a lot of people don't want to believe that it can be fixed because they don't want to take the responsibility for it. But for those of you who do, and I'm guessing those are the people who are listening to us on the radio, you know, we're going to go through these.
0: And I talk about that with patients. I tell them, look, if you're not willing to invest the time and the energy and accept responsibility for what's been going on, don't waste your time or money doing this stuff.
1: Right. And that
0: doesn't mean bother.
1: That doesn't mean that you have been purposefully doing any of this. A lot of times, I mean, and I come from a place where I was extremely sick, right? I mean, so I am not pointing the finger at anyone. I mean, I did the same thing. I was doing things that now looking back were horrible for my health, but I didn't know that necessarily at the time, you know, which, included not eating very well, and not prioritizing sleep, you know, working way too much. I mean, there were
0: so many
1: things.
0: Wait, you mean your doctors didn't talk to you about your diet and that you needed to eat better?
1: No. Shockingly,
0: imagine that.
1: Because I was consistently losing weight, and we've talked about this on the show before. So, no, I mean, everyone was like, are you eating? Are you eating? I'm like, yeah, I eat a ton. And I was eating a ton of really bad food. I ate like a 12-year-old. Like if a 12-year-old was allowed to go grocery shopping, if you imagine what they would end up putting in your cart, that's what I was eating, because I didn't have to worry
0: about
1: it. Hot
0: pockets and pizza rolls.
1: There's a lot of Hot Pockets. A lot of Hot Pockets and a lot of frozen pizza. Yeah. Cheetos, salami sandwiches.
0: Yeah.
1: Why salami sandwiches? I don't know. But yeah, no, and Gatorade. I mean, like, I just had these things that...
0: And imagine that, you weren't healthy.
1: Huh. I know. I mean, yeah, and I was working way more than any human should ever work. I mean, we talked about that before. I started out at one of the largest law firms in our city, and it was normal, right? I mean, I had Red Bull in my office if I needed it to keep myself awake to do more work. I mean, it just, that was the norm. But... yeah, now knowing everything I know, not smart decisions if you want to be a healthy person.
0: Yeah, that's crazy. So these eight issues that are going on, let's move along to those. So the first one on the list is going to be gut dysfunction. I'm talking about things like small intestinal bacterial overgrowth, SIBO, parasites, pathogenic bacteria. That means it's bacteria that's supposed to be there that you have too much of and it becomes a problem. Viruses in our gut, not having enough stomach acid, not making bile properly to be able to digest fats, not making digestive enzymes the way that we're supposed to, things like intestinal permeability or leaky gut, food intolerances, this is, if you have a chronic condition, you have issues here. Right. I can pretty much guarantee that you have some sort of digestive issue.
1: And this is why, I mean, so many times when people come in, they're like, why are you looking at my gut? That's not my complaint. Your gut has to function for you to get well. It has to. There's just too much tied to the gut, and there are too many things that can go wrong. I mean, we just listed off a bunch, but within each of those, they're like a million different variations, right? I mean, it just, there's way too many things that have to be going right for you to be healthy. And, you know, if one thing gets off, it can, you know, create this domino effect where that's really when you need to see a functional medicine practitioner to help piece you back together. That's why a lot of times we give you these, you know, like at-home tips, things that you can do on the show, but it's really hard to fix some of these when you get too far gone. You really need someone to kind of give you a plan.
0: Right. The next thing on the list would be nutrient imbalances. If your gut's not working right, you're definitely not absorbing the nutrients that you should be. And I'm talking about things, simple things like B12, iron, folate or B9, magnesium, zinc, our omega-3s, our omega-6s, our omega-9s, other fat-soluble vitamins, A, D, E, and K, or having too much of a specific nutrient, like having way too much iron. It's not as common as you would think, but actually it's very common in our office.
1: Vitamin D or vitamin A, you know, I mean, they're ones that we do see people.
0: We see people toxic in this stuff.
1: Yes,
0: and like,
1: because they've supplemented on their own.
0: Right. I mean, I know functional medicine practitioners have been doing this as long or longer than I have that have never seen vitamin D toxicity. I have seen vitamin D toxicity.
1: Oh, yeah.
0: I know what it looks like. I know how it presents. I know how to help someone deal with it, but it happens.
1: And also, I mean, and that's one of the reasons why I constantly say, make sure you go to a functional medicine practitioner who knows what they're doing, because a lot of times...
0: This person was at a functional medicine practitioner who didn't know what they were doing them toxic in vitamin D.
1: Extremely toxic. I mean, I know which one you're talking about. And yeah, so that was actually under the direction of a functional medicine practitioner. And that's what's really scary, is you have to go to someone who knows what they're doing, because these things have to be monitored. But another question that I know that we get a lot with as far as nutrient imbalance is, well, my doctor's constantly running blood work, so I mean, I would know. No, like, you probably wouldn't.
0: Right. Your doctor doesn't know that this specific thing, marker in your blood work, actually relates to these four nutrients over here. And they don't understand how those things are associated. They don't understand that this thing deals with how your body's able to detoxify. This thing deals with these two or three nutrients. This deals with these other four or five nutrients. They don't understand that. They never were taught that.
1: They weren't taught that. It's not that they aren't smart people.
0: Right.
1: We're not saying that medical doctors are dumb. We're saying that it's not what they were taught. They were taught something different. And
0: I didn't know this stuff at one time.
1: Right. I mean, it's like, it is all about the training that you get. And so just because you're getting routine blood work does not mean that you will know if you have major nutrient deficiencies.
0: And really, if you're getting routine blood work, you've got to be really sick for routine blood work to be off.
1: Yep.
0: That's another thing. I don't think people understand enough.
1: And you would feel really bad before you get to that point.
0: Yeah. All right. Another one is hypothalamus, pituitary, adrenal, thyroid, gonad, axis dysregulation. So this is all your hormones. So this is how we communicate between various parts of our body, like our hypothalamus and our pituitary and our adrenal glands. This is how we make hormones, like our sex hormones and cortisol. All of these things matter. If you have a chronic condition, I can pretty much tell you you're going to have cortisol or you're going to have hormone imbalance, not necessarily cortisol, but you're going to have hormone imbalance, because hormones are how our body communicates with itself. It's our global communication network within our body. This is how we do things. This is part of how our cells know what to do. And if you don't have enough testosterone, or if you have way too much estrogen, or if you have way too much cortisol, you have no melatonin, if your insulin's too high, if your thyroid hormone is way too low or way too high, you have issues. And if you have an imbalance in one hormone, you have a problem with all hormones. The great Deepak Chopra has said it best, hormones are like the spider's web of the body. And just like a spider's web, you can't touch one side of the spider's web without vibrating the whole thing. If one hormone is out of balance, they are all dysfunctional. And so you've got to work with someone who understands how to bring these things back into balance to optimize your function, to optimize your body. That's a big piece of the puzzle.
1: Yeah, and hormones are something, you really have to make sure that you find someone who knows what they're doing, because just a small, being off a little bit in the treatment can really screw a person up.
0: Well, and yes, it can. And it's not that it's not fixable, even if you're off a little bit in treatment. But the frustrating part for patients that we find is it's the journey back to balance. Mm-hmm. It throws you so far out of whack that it's hard to get back. And then the journey back is not a straight journey. It's easy to get way off track.
1: Yep.
0: It's hard to get back on track.
1: And it sometimes takes a little while before you figure out that you're way off track, because you just kind of keep going with what you're doing until all of a sudden you're way out from where you wanted to be.
0: Right. And so that's a big piece of the puzzle as well. All right, we've got to take another break. When we come back, we're going to continue talking about these basic underlying causes of chronic disease. You're listening to Wellness One.
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0: Hey, and welcome back to the show. If you're just tuning in, today we're talking about why we get sick. And in the last segment, we started talking about the main eight pieces of the puzzle that underlie chronic disease. And we talked about gut dysfunction. We talked about nutrient imbalance. We talked about the hypothalamus, pituitary, adrenal, thyroid, gonad axis, and how that dysregulation can throw off all of our hormones. And next on the list is toxic burden. Exposure to toxic chemicals, things like BPA or phthalates, exposure to heavy metals, things like mercury, lead, arsenic, cadmium, aluminum, etc. Biotoxins are things like mold or the mycotoxins that come from exposure to mold. Or maybe it's not even that we're being exposed to this stuff. Maybe it's just that our body has an impaired ability to detoxify because we don't have a good enough nutritional status for our detoxification pathways to actually function the way that we're supposed to. Or maybe we have GI disturbances or imbalances, and we're not able to get rid of stuff. I mean, the toxic burden in this country is really, really high. A lot of patients that come to us have high levels of lead or mercury. They have high levels of, you know, BPA or phthalates. They have mold and mycotoxins. They have nutritional

0: sort of IT job, but was saying, yeah, I'm not ever allowed to buy anything online because he's like, it's completely unsafe. And it's just funny because that's something most of us don't even think twice about, right? But I thought that's a really interesting, you know, a correlation between where we're at, because with TJ and I, with us doing all of this research, there are so many things that we're like, well, we don't touch that because now we know better, right? And I'm sure it's probably the same way with me buying things online. Probably shouldn't do it, right? I'm probably putting myself at huge risk, but I don't know about it. And so I just keep doing it because that's what everyone does. And that's what a lot of these things are with, you know, all these things we're exposed to. Everyone's exposed to it, right? Like most of the people you know aren't taking these huge precautions to avoid like BPA and phthalates, right? To like uncover mold. And, you know, so we're definitely like the outsiders here, but having done the research, I can't unknow these things, right? So I feel like now I have an obligation to actually eliminate them from my life as much as possible. So, my point with this is just because everyone else is exposed to it doesn't mean that's not causing problems, because we know that it is. It's causing big problems, and that's why we have so many chronic illnesses.
1: Right. Speaking of chronic illnesses, we'll step right into chronic infections. That's next on the list. These things would be like stealth infections, infections that you don't necessarily know that you have. It's not like a strep throat. I'm talking about things like, you know, tick-borne illnesses, things like Borrelia or Babesia, Bartonella, Ehrlichia. We get exposed to these things. We get these things, and then we don't even know that we really have them. Intracellular bacteria, things like mycoplasma, or, you know, things like that, viruses that we come into contact with that our body doesn't really do a very good job of fighting off, things like herpes families viruses, like herpes virus 6 or even HPV or Epstein-Barr virus. You know, HPV is not a herpes family virus, but it's still, it's one of these things that we can have and we don't know that we have it. And another one are hidden dental infections. We send a lot of people to a biologic dentist and to get their, you know, mouths looked at to find out if they have any type of hidden infection going on in their mouth.
0: Right. And it has to be a biological dentist, for those of you who think this could be an issue.
1: At least a biologic dentist.
0: Yeah.
1: There are other levels. I forget there's something else where you're more trained than a biologic dentist. We don't have any in the St. Louis area.
0: Right.
1: To
0: but
1: my
0: we do
1: knowledge.
0: Have a very good biological dentist. So,
1: we,
0: I mean,
1: yeah, we have a couple of very good biologic
0: dentists. Right, exactly. That's just, it's not something, it's kind of the difference between, you know, the like the functional medicine dentists, right? They look at things differently than your normal dentist. And so, you know, a normal conventional medicine dentist, kind of that kind of practice is not going to uncover these hidden infections.
1: Yeah, because they're not trained to look for them.
0: Right.
1: They may not have the equipment necessary to look for
0: exactly.
1: them. So next on the list would be hormone imbalance. It kind of goes hand in hand with hypothalamus pituitary adrenal axis dysregulation, with the hormone imbalance, talking about things like insulin and leptin and ghrelin. The leptin and ghrelin are things that make your belly growl when you're hungry or make you have the feeling of the sensation of being full, so you stop eating. You know, our sex hormones, testosterone, estrogen, progesterone, etc. All of these things have to be in balance. When they're not in balance, we're opening ourselves up for all kinds of issues. I mean, testosterone deficiency is rampant in this country, not only in men, but also in women.
0: We see it all
1: over the place. And you put some testosterone or help these people with a little bit of testosterone, and it makes all the difference in the world. And they can actually start to heal and repair, and then they start seeing progress. They're like, oh my gosh, I can do all these other things now. And they can finally get off the couch and do some exercise. Their testosterone was so low, you had to dig for it, and they didn't have enough energy to get off the couch and actually do anything. It happens way more than you realize. And if you're one of these really tired individuals out there, it might be a good idea to go get some hormones checked out by a functional medicine practitioner that can actually prescribe hormones and help you fix this issue. All right, enough about hormones because I could go on for days.
0: Right.
1: another one is immune dysregulation. So this is one where we already know that conventional medicine doesn't.

0: feel adequately trained by doing their own studies on their own, you know, quizzes and their own questionnaires on their own doctors. They don't feel equipped to diagnose or treat autoimmunity, or not having, you know, an underactive immune system, right? Or chronic or systemic inflammation. We have these things that go on that really mess with our immune system. And our immune system has a lot of control over the body. It really, truly does. If the immune system is not functioning properly, the entire body is thrown out of whack. And so we want to do things to help get the immune system back into balance. It's not just about, you know, pouring water on the fire. It's about balancing the whole system out where it's functioning the way it's supposed to. And then lastly on this list would be cellular dysfunction. Now here I'm talking about things like mitochondrial function. Your mitochondria are the powerhouses of the cell. It's what makes energy. These things may not be operating properly. Maybe we can't methylate. We've talked about the process of methylation. It's one of the pieces of phase 2 liver detoxification. There are other things like sulfation and glucuronidation, etc., that we've talked about on this show. But maybe we can't methylate. We can't detoxify the body the way that we're supposed to. Maybe we can't make our energy the way that we're supposed to. Right? Maybe we have massive amounts of oxidative stress. We've got free radicals because we don't have enough antioxidants in our diet, in our nutrition, or in our bodies to help offload this antioxidant or this oxidative stress that's going on in our bodies. And so all of these things are taking place. And I'm just being completely honest with you. If you're dealing with a chronic condition, I can almost guarantee you that you have at least one of these things, probably 2, 3, 4, or 5 of them, and maybe more. I mean, we have patients in our office that have stuff going on in all 8 of these categories.
1: Exactly. And that's not uncommon.
0: It's not uncommon at all. And, you know, this is there, and they look at me after we find out this information, and again, we'll ask, how did I get this way? How is it possible that this happened? What happened to me that made me this way? And then I remind them, I'm like, well, you're not alone. You know, your friend that has heart disease and is overweight and has diabetes, they have these things too. Mm-hmm. They've just not gone to try and find out what their issues are.
1: Plus, they build on each other, right? I mean, so if you, and that makes sense. Like if you have a if you have gut dysfunction, you're more likely to have nutrient deficiency.
0: And if you have nutrient deficiencies, you're not going to be able to make your hormones
1: right,
0: the way that you're
1: exactly.
0: supposed to.
1: And so it builds on each other. You'll have cellular dysfunction. And so, I mean, it kind of correlates to some extent with how long these problems have been going on.
0: Right. All right. We've got to take another break. When we come back, we're going to continue talking about why we get sick and things that we can do to help ourselves get well. You're listening to Wellness One.
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0: Welcome back to the show, everyone. I timed that just about right. I started to say something right as that drum part came in. It scared me a little bit. So that was always fun. I could have been even better on my timing on that. But if you're just tuning in, today on the show, we've been talking about why we get sick, how can we get well. It's like I said before, it's a question that we get asked a lot. People that are in a bad way, they're feeling bad, they know they have something wrong, they're not sure what's wrong, they know that what they've been doing hasn't been working, and they come to us and we start talking to them and they inevitably ask, how did I end up this way? What did I do wrong? And it's a lot of times it's not necessarily what you did wrong. It's just a culmination of all the things that have happened to you throughout your life that have thrown your whole system out of balance. And once you start going downhill, the ball just picks up speed and it just gets bigger and bigger and bigger. And so our job is to slow the ball down and then push the thing back up the hill and help you by giving you the tools that you need to make yourself better and identifying what it is that's wrong. And you know, I say that conventional medicine looks at disease and conditions differently than functional medicine. Conventional medicine, it's outside in. So if you, in conventional medicine, if you go to the doctor for your cholesterol is high, they're like, oh, you have high cholesterol. They're going to give you a statin medication. They're going to give you something from the outside in to affect your body. They're going to say, well, you need this statin medication to lower your cholesterol. They're not actually going to be to try to figure out what the issue is. They're going to tell you, take this statin, go home and exercise more. And
1: maybe you're told that. Maybe you're told to eat better, which we've talked about.
0: But they don't tell you what kind of exercise to do.
1: Right.
0: Because they don't know. They don't understand that you want a very specific type of exercise. They don't understand that, you know, just moving may not be enough. They don't understand that eating better. Most people think they eat healthy. A lot of people sit in my office and they fill out their food diary and they think that that's healthy. And I have to walk them through. I'm like, okay, this isn't really that good for you, and this isn't that good for you, and this isn't that good for you, and this isn't that. And then they're like, then they feel bad because they think they're doing it all wrong. They're not. It's not that they're doing it wrong. Well, they are doing it wrong, but they don't know any better.
1: Right.
0: Right? I mean.
1: And a lot of times your doctors don't know any better.
0: Oh, no, they have no clue either. They know as little as you do.
1: You know, some of our best patients are nurses. I mean, I tell you, we see a ton of nurses. We see a lot of medical doctors too, and their families. But I mean,
0: we see them at their house, though.
1: But I mean, nurses especially. I just feel like because they know something's wrong, and they know that they need more information than what they were given during their training.
0: You know who else are great patients? Accountants, because they're very linear. They've got their spreadsheets. They know what's going on. They know how things are happening, and they know that they're moving in the wrong direction.
1: And they look at things kind of like we do, where it's like, okay, what does the science say? Like, what is it? You know, like, what do we, you know, there's actually evidence, you know, to support this. And, I completely agree with you. And they like the fact that, like, their blood work gets better.
0: Yeah.
1: You know, I mean, you can actually see the progress.
0: You can see the process. And so that's conventional medicine is treating you from the outside in, whereas functional medicine in our realm, in what we do, we work from the inside out. You come to me with high cholesterol, unless it's really, really high, I'm not going to say, oh, we've got to get that cholesterol down right now. Nope, that's not how I operate. We're going to sit here and say, okay, well, what is it that's underlying? What have you been exposed to? What hormones are out of balance? What environmental toxins are there? What gut dysfunction is happening? What is causing your cholesterol to be high? Because I understand that 80% of your cholesterol is made by your body. And if your cholesterol is going up, your body is making more cholesterol, and it's making more cholesterol to try and help your body heal and repair, or trying to help your body make more hormones. It's trying to do what it's supposed to do.
1: Right. Your body isn't malfunctioning. That's what I think, you know, another big difference is, like, conventional medicine is like, okay, where did the body malfunction? And I'll give you a pill to stop that malfunction. Like, usually the body isn't doing, usually the body's doing exactly what it should be doing. We just need to figure out what caused it to do that, right? Because yep. Your body is working to protect you in some way. We just need to figure out where is the assault. And let's remove that so your body doesn't have to go into protective mode. So, I mean, it just, and it's a really, I think, to me anyway, as someone who has been sick, is a really comforting way to look at it, to know that, like, you know, my body and I are on the same side. It's just, I wasn't understanding what it was trying to tell me. And it right. is trying to tell you something.
0: And getting people to realize that they didn't just catch the diabetes. They didn't catch the heart disease. They right. didn't catch the, you know, whatever, pick a chronic disease, the chronic kidney disease. They didn't catch that. They didn't wake up one day and all of a sudden, they've got, you know, they have heart disease. It's been going on for decades. That's why it's a chronic condition, right? It's not like you wake up with a nasty infection
1: right.
0: and you've got to go get some emergency antibiotics. Okay, great. Don't come to me for that. Go to the hospital because they're going to be better equipped for that. But if you've got heart disease, I'm your guy. We can right. help with that. That's in our wheelhouse. That's stuff that we can do because we know that what we're going to do is we're going to go back and we're going to look at these eight things and we're going to say, okay, what nutrients are you missing? Where's your gut messed up? What's going on with your hormones? What toxic things have you been exposed to, right? Your history may not have any, you may not have had a history of exposure to toxic stuff. Okay, fine. So you don't have a history of it, but you've got a history of being bitten by a tick. So maybe you have a tick-borne illness. Who knows? But our job is to figure out the cause, what's actually under there driving that chronic health condition. Because sure in the world, for the example that we gave of cholesterol, it's sure in the world is not a statin deficiency that's causing your cholesterol to go up.
1: Right.
0: It's just not. Right. And then you get all the side effects of taking the statin medication. So some people, they've been on the statin because they don't know any better. They're starting to get the muscle soreness and the forgetfulness and all the other problems that come along with taking a statin for 20 years. And they're like, how do I fix it? I'm like, well, the problem's still there. The cholesterol, the dysfunction that's causing the cholesterol to be an issue is still there. Right. You're just covering up the symptom.
1: Right, where you're covering up like the messenger, right? And I mean, your body is trying to do what it's supposed to do. And that's the same with so many things. I mean, we see this a lot, you know, like fatigue is one where if you're tired, your body is probably working really hard trying yeah. to do something else internally that we need to figure out why.
0: Yeah,
1: right?
0: These symptoms are just that. They're symptoms. They're not pathologies.
1: Right.
0: They're not the disease itself.
1: With like, I mean, we see a ton of patients as far as infertility. Generally, you're having trouble getting pregnant because there's something going on in your body that it wouldn't be a good environment for a child. We can fix that. I mean, and we do. And a lot of times, then they don't need fertility treatments because we're able to fix yep. the problem. Same thing with skin issues. Usually your body is trying to detox something. And that's why you keep getting these skin problems because it's coming out through the skin.
0: Or your hormones are so yes. out of balance, you can't figure it. They don't know what to do.
1: Right. I mean, so it's just there are reasons why this happens. And I just think that we need to start looking at this differently because the way that we're treating chronic issues right now is not working. We're just getting worse.
0: And so this has been a public service announcement for all of you out there looking for help with your chronic conditions. Find yourself a functional medicine practitioner. Step out away from the conventional model that is failing you miserably. Because if you still have a chronic condition, you're not being treated. It's not helping you. You're still dealing with the problem.
1: You're just covering up the messenger.
0: Just step out of that model and accept, hey, you know what? Maybe it's something else. Maybe I can actually do something to make myself better and be healthier and happier. Because there's things that you would want to be able to do that you can't do right now. I can guarantee it. So, all right. That's about all the time that we have for today. We got fired up in this show. This is one of our passions. This is what we do. It's functional medicine. Find a practitioner. We can help. If you want more information, follow us on our website, find us on our website, theinstituteofnaturalhealth.com. 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Shoot us an email. We're happy to hear from you. We love your comments. But that's about all the time that we've got for today. So for Aaron, I'm Dr. TJ. This has been Wellness One. Thanks for listening.
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0: Welcome into Golf with Jay Delsing, a show that you hear every Sunday 8 to 10 on 101 ESPN as we come to you from the CarShield Studios. With Jay Delsing, I'm Dan McLaughlin. Jay's guest coming up, this should be a fun one, Billy Ray Brown, NCAA champion, three-time winner on the PGA Tour. You see him as a commentator on television for the game. Jay, good morning. Looking forward to your visit with Billy Ray.
1: Hey, Danny, Matt, great to be with you. Yeah, this is a good one, folks. Billy Ray is such a good friend. You know, Billy Ray's dad played for the Oakland Raiders, and Billy Ray's brother played for the St. Louis Football Cardinals.
0: So football in his background.
1: Yeah, football in his background. Billy Ray's a big man. Billy Ray, 6'3". I don't know what he weighs now, but when he was playing, he was one of the taller guys, you know, just a couple inches shorter than I was, and there just weren't that many tall guys out there. I'll never forget, and I'm bringing this up to him in the interview, when he's playing in a playoff, I think it's our rookie year or maybe 2 years in, whatever it is. And he's in with Raymond Floyd, Bruce Litsky, and Ben Crenshaw.
0: Pretty big names.
1: Guess who wins?
0: Billy Ray.
1: Billy Ray fires a 3-iron into this par 3 and rolls in about a 25-footer, and Raymond Floyd was like, what?
0: I was doing some research on him.
1: Yeah.
0: Comes from, as you mentioned, an athletic family, but his sister as well was a top tennis player too, so yep. Very much an athletic family and background.
1: Yeah, absolutely. And you know what? When Billy Ray swung, he looked really athletic. A big guy, lots of power, lots of good touch. Just a kid that's been around a ball, sticking a ball, any sort of ball, his whole life. So it's really fun to, it's going to be really fun to dive into just, you know, today's game, live, what it's like to play the tour, stuff like that.
0: I would imagine if you have a football background, that mentality carries over to the game of golf.
1: Yeah.
0: Crazy as that sounds.
1: It does. I mean, as much as it can, right? I mean, it's still different, but as much as it can, but it's that... The thing that's so similar about the way we grew up, D, is that our dads were professional athletes. And so we just think about certain things differently.
0: You probably see the game differently, too.
1: Yeah.
0: I would imagine that's part of it.
1: Yep, definitely. That's just a huge advantage to have some of that wisdom. Even though neither of our dads were like super well educated, it was that kind of wisdom that they could pass on that you just can't get.
0: Billy Ray Brown is coming up on Golf with Jay Delsing. Now some news around the PGA Tour. Let's go back to last weekend. Russell Henley wins at Colonial with a ton of birdies down the stretch and the first playoff hole for his sixth career PGA Tour title. That was fun to watch.
1: Well, Danny, it was absolutely was. He the biggest part of that back nine, even though he birdied 16, 17, and 18. And 16, 17, and 18 are short holes. 16's like a 9-iron par 3. 17 is a 300. It's a very narrow, but it's like a 360-yard par 4, and 18's only 400 and something. But the biggest part of that back 90, and we talk about this all the time, was a crucial 12-foot putt for par he made on 13 when he actually hit the ball on the green right of the flag and chipped the ball from the green, trying to avoid some of the hill, and wound up making about a 12-13 footer. And he'll look back at that and goes, man, and think, man, if I didn't make that, there's nothing, because it would have let so much air out of the balloon. And then he turns around and birdies the first hole, and poor Eric Cole, he played a really, really good round of golf. Had a great look at birdie on 17 that would have pretty much sealed the deal and didn't get it in. And you know, sometimes you just got to take your hat off where a guy plays better.
0: Eric Cole did nothing really to lose the tournament,
1: no,
0: when you think about it. And I felt for him because he's a guy that's been on so many of the lesser tours and has been a grinder. He's 37.
1: Yep.
0: That would have been his first PGA Tour victory, which is significant. I felt for him. I was pulling for him to come through. I really was.
1: Yeah, second time he's lost in a playoff.
0: Yeah.
1: And he just... You know, he probably, if he could take over one, take have a redo, Danny, of one shot, he probably would have had it on number 9, where he went, tried to go for the green and carry the water from the rough instead of just laying it up there, maybe making a great par. He gave two strokes away, double bogeyed number 9. But, you know, you make those decisions on the fly. It's not like you know what's going to happen. Obviously, if he knew he was going to hit it in the water, he wouldn't have done it. You know, so it's one of those things. But I'm looking to see, you know, where this confidence-wise, you know, takes him, because that's really, really a confidence booster. But, D, here's the thing that I want to bring up to you. Get your opinion on this as well. What did you think about the PGA Tour finally playing a golf course where the hitting it in the fairway mattered. I mean, Colonial's not long by any stretch. Now, it is par 70, you know, so there's only two par fives on the golf course, and it's a par 280 for four rounds. But you saw these guys, Michael Brennan, for one, bombing it, hit it in the rough, no shots. Mm-hmm. You know, can't struggling to make pars because they couldn't hit greens from the rough.
0: I thought it was great. And in terms of a non-signature event,
1: yeah,
0: I'd put this one maybe at the top. It was really
1: exciting.
0: Good.
1: It was really exciting. And Danny, that's what has to happen for these guys to think about not hitting their driver. Because if you start making it more penal where they can't get their second shots onto the green, no matter how far up there they hit it, then all of a sudden you start thinking about laying back a little bit and being more strategic. But up until playing Colonial, really, and probably the TPC at Sawgrass, there's just not that many strategically designed golf courses.
0: So you led me into my notes. You always do this, Jay. So I had this on my notes, and it was to talk about rough on the PGA Tour.
1: Yep.
0: You don't see the rough being
1: right.
0: That penal.
1: No.
0: Correct me if I'm wrong.
1: No, you're right. And Danny, we're down in Texas, so they got Bermuda rough, which is extremely gnarly. And here's the other combination that they had to have, and they didn't have it at the beginning of the week when guys were shooting 63. Eric Cole opened with 63, and that's 7 under par. When you have a rough and firm greens, you saw those greens at Colonial getting extremely firm, running. I mean, that ball would run on the 13th hole, the par 3. They've redesigned it since I played there, but they had a little slope behind the flag stick, and Eric Cole hit this beautiful shot. It rolled behind the flag, and it rolled 30 feet the other way.
0: Mm-hmm.
1: It was absolutely crazy. So the greens were getting very hard, very fast, and that's the combination with trying to judge that ball out of the rough that's impossible. So, Danny, there's a couple things that raise the scores on the PGA Tour. Wind, raise the score. Fast greens, raise the score. And rough with firm greens, raise the score. If you get rough and the greens are soft, doesn't matter.
0: How about the rough at Belrive? What do you think that's going to be like? Is we kind of make this look at locally what it's going to be like. It can be really tough.
1: Right.
0: But do you think it's going to be tough at Belrive?
1: Well, I do think it'll be tough at Belrive. And this should be one of our Western Golf Association moments here, Danny, because we're in June now and we're getting close to a run-up for the BMW Championship. And so what we're going to do is to continue these little updates about what's going on. And we mentioned last month just kind of a flyby that they were out painting areas where the hospitality is
0: going
1: to go.
0: They're going up now.
1: Yeah.
0: The stands are going up now.
1: Yeah, so you can, that's where I was going with this. So you could see a couple weeks ago, we're like, well, there's nothing really going on. Well, that's not true.
0: Right.
1: They were putting kind of the infrastructure down, and you could see them painting, and this is where this goes. And now you're getting to see the foundation of all those structures going up, and it's super cool. We know when we played Belrive, about a month ago or so, the rough was so uniformly thick that it didn't make any sense to me, Dee, just because we were still in May then, and we're 4 months from the championship, 3 months from the championship. I don't understand why he would want that to be that hard for the daily play. It was impossible to get out of.
0: So you're talking about for an amateur.
1: For an amateur.
0: Yeah, it can be tough.
1: Right. So, Dee, the biggest concern for Belrive and the scoring is going to be one thing. One thing only, and it's the greens. And if it's super, super hot, like it typically is, those greens are going to be soft, and the scores are going to be low. Now, we were talking about this off-air, and we may have mentioned something last week. We probably did. But we have this weird week every August when back in 1992...
0: Cools off a little bit.
1: We had the PGA Championship here. Danny, I was first alternate. I didn't get into play. I was really pissed, really bummed. But we had unseasonably cool weather, and it happened to be the first week of August, and Jerry Tucker sold out of sweaters and pullovers and quarter zips because it got so cold. I mean, for August, nobody was even, you know, you're thinking it's going to be 90 degrees, and it turns up to be 68. That seems super cold. If that happens, Dee, there's a chance. But my problem is this. The typical weather, now we've had a great spring in terms of heat. It hasn't been that great golf-wise because we've had so much rain. But it's one of the reasons why the rough is so high.
0: Mm-hmm.
1: But if we somehow avoid that oppressive heat through July, then there's a chance. But, you know, the superintendent has to take care of the greens to make sure that they don't die, because we're in this, it's called a transitional zone, D. We're not far enough south to have Bermuda grass on our greens, and we're not far enough north where we don't have to worry about the heat. We're in that transitional, and it's just brutal. It is the biggest challenge for all superintendents in this belt, in this transitional belt. That's why Mike Knoll at Norwood is such a rock star, because you look at our greens and go, you know, and we actually had a couple last year that looked really, really scary.
0: Mm-hmm.
1: So we know the history at Belrive. Belrive's had some challenges with their greens. Now, they do have the sub-air system, and hopefully that's functioning well, and that can keep the circulation going. We're going to have to wait and see. I'm just thinking heavy, heavy heat. Those afternoon pop-up thunderstorms, D, make their greens really, really soft.
0: So we were playing last weekend at Norwood, and speaking of the Western Golf Association, we took out a caddy.
1: Yeah.
0: We're trying to help a young man.
1: Daniel McCombs.
0: Evans Scholarship.
1: Guy.
0: Yeah.
1: He did a great, didn't you think he did a great job for
0: Fabulous,
1: us?
0: Fabulous, yeah.
1: And folks, all of the proceeds from the BMW Championship, they benefit the Evans Scholarship Foundation around the country. There's 24 universities that participate in this. It's millions of dollars that need to be funded for these scholarships for these men and women to go to school for free, free tuition, free room and board. It is an amazing deal, game changer for certain families. Daniel was great. We are going to watch that man do his thing.
0: Okay, back to Russell Henry just for a moment. This shocked me. I don't know what your take will be, but okay, so he's surpassed $50 million in career earnings. He's now 17th on the all-time money list.
1: Amazing.
0: That shocked me. Does that shock you?
1: No, because D, he's a steady player. He's not flashy.
0: Six-time winner, I get it.
1: Right, but he's never won a major. You've seen in the last 2.5 years his career start ascending. He's hitting right into that sweet spot of his life. The kids are getting a little bigger, you know, and he's figured out his game a little bit. He works his butt off. He's made a Ryder Cup team. He's made a President's Cup team. He's more than likely going to make another one of each of those. And you're seeing that happen. But D, he's not flashy. He's not a bomber. He's not something that you go talk about. He's a pit bull. Is what he is. He gets his hands on that trophy and he won't let go. He reminds me a little bit of a modern day Corey Pavin. Now he hits it better than Pavin. He hits it much, much longer than Pavin did, but he's got that precision and he's also got that bulldog mentality. Corey won 15 times mm-hmm. and a major championship. So, you know, he's got a long way to beat that, but he's one of those guys, D, that'll have this tournament and you go, oh, he finished sixth. Oh, he finished eighth. Oh, he finished 14th. And you never saw his name on the leaderboard the whole week. But he just keeps at it. You know, a lot like Tommy Fleetwood, where he'll sneak up and you go, how'd this guy make $4 million this year? You know, and you're like, well, he had six top 10 finishes. You're like, oh, man, I only remember two.
0: Right.
1: You know, but it's that steady play, you know. And he's got that game, D, because he's so straight off the tee and such a good putter that doesn't take a lot of weeks off.
0: Okay, I've got a new commentator maybe.
1: Yep.
0: Coming our way.
1: Here we go.
0: Ben Griffin, he was in the booth after his round was finished, and he had to wait to see if he'd get into a playoff. He seemed to be a natural for TV. We were talking about this off the air. He said a couple of things that you were like, I don't know if I agree with that. But
1: I thought his voice was good. I thought he was relaxed. I love some of the stuff he said. What I couldn't figure out is why he was sitting there and not going to hit balls when there were only
0: shocked.
1: Two holes left.
0: Yes.
1: I was like, whoa.
0: And they brought that up on the telecast,
1: I know,
0: too.
1: I was thinking that myself, but here's the thing that he said that I don't believe it at all, and sometimes he said tour players really struggle with that basic simple little pitch shot with a lot of green to work with from just around the edge of the green, and I'm like, I don't think so. Tiger Woods didn't struggle with that, and I don't, you know, Corey Pavin didn't struggle with that, and Brad Faxon didn't struggle, and Ben Crunch, no, I just didn't agree with it. He said, and this is where I disagreed with even more, that he'd rather be short-sighted. Now, for a player like Ben, I love Ben Griffin, by the way. He is extremely aggressive. And so he's likely to short-sight himself a lot. But, I mean, short-sighting yourself on a PGA Tour, man, that's... It's like, what did It's what did Lee Trevino say? It's like dogs chasing cars. It's right. Like pros putting for pars.
0: Mm-hmm.
1: That doesn't work on the PGA Tour. It's yeah. So I didn't, but I, you know what I loved about it? He said whatever he wanted.
0: Yeah, I thought
1: he wasn't
0: he was great.
1: Worried about getting thrown at, and you know, oh, you're going to get a bunch of texts or emails or tweets or whatever the hell else you get.
0: Billy Ray Brown is coming up, and you're listening to Golf with Jay Delsing.
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3: Daugherty Business Solutions has founded the Daugherty Foundation, which Ron Daugherty has committed $1 million a year for community philanthropic efforts. 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

0: Welcome into Golf with Jay Delsing. I'm your host, Jay. I'm sitting down this morning with, oh my gosh, I can't wait to give to hear this interview with my dear friend, Billy Ray Brown. Billy Ray, thank you so much for joining me.
1: Jay, you know what? When you and I got together a couple days ago and we're talking, and I started reminiscing about our times, and I you know what? I'm not great at math, but by my calculations, 44 years ago, you and I met. So there has been a lot of water go underneath the bridge since that time.
0: I got to tell you, man, I can remember our UCLA team is having a great year in 1982. We go down to the NCAA tournament in Pinehurst, and the weather is awful. We got rain delays. Corey Pavin gets disqualified. I'm shooting nothing but 74s. And some young guy named a freshman at the University of Houston named Billy Ray Brown just comes up and whips everybody's ass and wins the NCAA tournament as a freshman, first team All-American. Unbelievable, buddy.
1: Well, you know, Jay, it's funny. I looked in the mirror, too, and said, when I was there, I said, who is this guy playing in this body right now? I didn't know what the heck was going on. But, you know, that was a great time. You know, of course, the NCAA in 82, you and I got to participate in it at the famed number 2 course there at Pinehurst. And, you know, you talk about your team as well. Y'all came in there loaded. I mean, you got yourself, Steve Pate. You got Corey Pavin. You got, I got to remember, let's see, Tom Pernice was part of that.
0: Yep.
1: Mickey Okoye?
0: Yeah, Mickey Okoye. Yeah, good job, yeah, man. Absolutely.
1: Yeah. You know what? I've gotten old, but I haven't lost all of my memories. Yeah, but what a great time that was in college golf, because, you know, it's such a different animal now, but I look back in that. Back in 1982, there were so many friendships established, and you know, I don't like living in the past, but you got to think that era in which you and I played, how many guys went on to play on the PGA Tour, and that's where those really the foundation of our friendship started.
0: Oh my gosh, it's so much so, Billy Ray, and let's talk a little bit about you growing up, because you came from an unbelievably rich sports background. Talk a little bit about your dad, your family, and just sports in general.
1: Well, you know, it's interesting. To have, you know, growing up in the state of Texas where football was king, and to this day still is, coming out of high school, you know, I didn't have much future in the game of football, and I was playing both football and golf, and having my dad play in the NFL with the Oakland Raiders and my brother in the NFL as well, playing for now then your St. Louis Cardinals. So when he was there playing at Busch Stadium, which is now the Phoenix Cardinals, but and then also a very successful sister who played tennis as well. So, you know, it only seemed fair growing up in the state of Texas that I would continue football, but there was a lack of talent there, I believe, to take it to the next level. So with a lot being, you know, talked about with my dad and brother, watching how hard that sport is to play, you know, I chose golf, and luckily we made the right decision. But they were definitely the family was influential in me choosing that path. But, you know, when you grow up in the background of football and that mentality that you grow up in, it, you know, it, I got to be honest with you, it kind of served me well in my sport as well. So that really played a key factor.
0: Well, Billy Ray, having a dad and a brother that are professional athletes, I mean, it does put a lot of pressure on us, but it also teaches us things that are almost inherent to you that you didn't even know. I mean, you were one of the toughest competitors when it came down, you know, to coming down to the 18th green or something like that, man. You had a steely-eyed look on your face, your concentration. I mean, there was, you know, it may not have always worked out the way you wanted to, but you were able to deal with fear. You were able to deal with, you know, not getting the possible outcomes and still move on. And that's really important in golf.
1: No, that's critical. As you well know, especially in the game that we play, is that it's always a business of failure. You know, there's only one winner each week when you have 100, speaking of the tour, you have 156 of the best players in the world teeing it up, and you were part of that. And then, you know, failure is, you know, you don't often win. But growing up in the atmosphere in which I did, that was kind of instilled in me. And I think also, if you want to look at it, my dad and brother were not quarterbacks, running backs, whatever. They were offensive linemen, you know. They were big guys that basically lived in the trenches. And, you know, you saw how they navigated around the failures. And that was kind of instilled where you were, you know. I always taught, you know, be where you're at and embrace that. And so that's what you try to do. It doesn't always work out that way, as you well know. But I think that was a piece of the puzzle that that was passed down to me that really, really gave me, I don't want to say an advantage, but gave me a peace of mind that, okay, I've seen this done before. Let me try to implement the rules that I've known accustomed to, and maybe it's going to help me down the stretch.
0: PGA Tour winner Billy Ray Brown is my guest, and we are talking about the growing up with dads that were professional athletes. You know, Billy Ray, my dad grew up on a dairy farm. He played in the Major League Baseball for about 9 or 10 years, and some of the lack of education kind of benefited me a little bit, because when my dad talked to me, it was in really simple terms. And so, BR, I was always see ball, hit ball. You know, it was always try to get the ball in the hole. And it wasn't until much, much later. I mean, I had one lesson before college. I mean, I was just kind of looking at the ball and trying to figure out how to get it to go. And I think a lot of what your dad instilled in you was kind of similar. It's like, you know, son, use your athletic ability. Let's see what happens.
1: You know, I wish as much college golf that I do now, I don't do as much now that I used to. We're getting ready to go do the men's NCAA in a couple of weeks at La Costa, but simplicity is the best way. And that was just to your point, the way your dad raised you in that regard. I was 100% the same way. And I wish that was instilled now. See ball, hit ball. You know, you look at a target and there's only one way to get that ball headed toward that target. And that's, you know, a club face going down the line, going at the target you intended on it. Does it go there all the time? No, but it was simple. You know, it was a simple approach, but I will say, as you and I moved on to the next level, sometimes you talked about formal lessons. I was very fortunate to grow up with someone who taught me originally, Bill Hill, who played golf at North Texas, played a little bit on the tour, but then I became a Harmon protege when Dick Harmon was at River Oaks in Houston, and Butch was there in Houston as well at Lochinvar. I had some of the great teachers of the game and teachers of life lessons on the golf course from the Harmon family. And that was one of the things that why so many guys went to Dick or went to Butch or still go to Butch, the simplicity of which the way they teach the game. And I wish I saw a little bit more of that to this day. I think it would only really, really help some of our younger players or even our older players. Sometimes you learn too much, and I can promise you, and I think you would probably be the same way, that we became too technical at some point in time and you forgot, you know, there's, you know, the hands control the club face and, you know, see ball, hit ball, and we've got away from that.
0: Oh my gosh. Billy Ray, there were some times where I was on the other side of the planet from that, you know, and it was, I can remember when my dad was still alive, he'd look at me and goes, you know, you just don't want to make it this complicated. And man, you go to some of these instructors, Billy Ray, and they do the exact opposite. They have you thinking about so many things, you don't even know where the ball is. And
1: yeah. And you know, it's, you know, when you're running well, that you're playing golf. You know, when you're running bad, you're playing swing.
0: Yeah.
1: And we all fall into that trap, though.
0: So much. So I got to tell you, going through the qualifying school as we did, and I don't know how many times you went through it. I had a good record at the finals, but I had to go through the finals a lot. I don't think people have a clue what that was like in 6 rounds of golf. It was, and you know what, Billy Ray, a lot of times you were coming off a not so good year, you know, maybe you still had status, but you wanted to improve status. You go to that tournament and, you know, you're not playing well. And all of a sudden you're looking to try to elevate your game. And that's when it really comes from within, I think.
1: I could say that any better because, you know, you got there for a reason. You got there because, you know, your fundamentals were good. You kept it simple. And so many times we as players fall in the trap, even after wins, or you say, okay, I need to take my game to the next level. Well, why? Well, because you're told that. And from all the outside noise that you would hear, okay, you got to change this. If you're going to take it to the next level, change that. It's definitely one of those things. When you talk about tour school, you try to tell these kids now, and I call them kids, they're young men, but I'm out with them every single week, and they can't relate to that. But, you know, you talk about six rounds of finals, you got to talk about when we came out, you had the first segment, then you had the second segment, then you had the final. So you had to go through three tough, grueling tournaments, if you will, just to get to the show.
0: I mean, I could lose sleep over that now, thinking about what we went through, BR, because it was just crazy. I got to take you back to the Byron Nelson. What year did you win the Byron Nelson? Was it in?
1: Come on, we're getting older now. Hold on, let me think about
0: it. I could Google it real quickly, but I know because I know.
1: No.

0: And I remember Raymond Floyd looking over at you like, what in the hell are you doing? And I'm like, buddy, you have no idea what just happened to you. You just got, you know, because like I said earlier, you weren't afraid. You were focused. And dude, I just remember you birdieing that first playoff hole and everybody's expecting you to bow out. And we were like, that's not happening.
1: No, you know, it's interesting because it's funny that playoff, there was another guy in that playoff as well. Ben Crenshaw was in that as well. So I'm Bruce Litzke, who played college golf at the University of Houston. So I always idolized him. He was
0: a great man.
1: Yeah, great man. You know, Bruce since passed away. And then I have Crenshaw, who is a Texas legend. And then, of course, the man that stared everybody down was Raymond Floyd. You know, you go to the institution, man, this is what you've practiced for before. You know, so many times we put ourselves in this position that we want to feel that way. Do we fail quite often in that situation? Yes. But that was the one time that, you know, things came out on my side. But that's what we play for. You know, I don't know about you, and you go back to that playoff. That's the one thing I miss about the game is feeling like I'm choking my guts out and can I overcome myself?
0: Yep.
1: And that's the one thing that I miss about playing competitive golf.
0: Billy Ray, the feeling of being absolutely sick to your stomach, nervous, you're not sure which end it's going to come out of, and getting over there and playing great golf or just being in the mix is a feeling that when I first got it, I was like, holy smokes. And then I can't wait to have that feeling again.
1: Yeah, I want some more of that. Where do they sell that at? You know, the only place they sell that at is hard work.
0: Yeah.
1: And so that's one of the things you did to try to get back in that position. But even, you know, not even just the wins where you want that feeling. We're getting back to, you know, to what drives us as professional athletes to get that feeling in your stomach. It's just not winning. It's you and I and the rest of our crew and all the rest of the tour players talk about, you know, winning tournaments are great. You know you're going to get paid one way or the other when you're playing well. But those days when it's Friday afternoon you know, you're coming down trying to make the cut, you get the same feeling in your gut too, you know? And so it's just not about winning. It's just about every aspect of going on to the weekend and making the cut, whatever it may be. That's you create, you know, and it's definitely something I miss.
0: Billy Ray, that's how we learn to play. That's for me, I'll just speak for myself. That's how I truly learned to love professional golf. And, you know, people might be listening and going, wait a minute, you're sick to your stomach. You might lose it on the other end and you can't wait. And it's really true.
1: It's so true. And it's just like, you know, you hear football players say, even the best that's ever played the game, Hall of Famers, they say, you know, before every game, they're nervous. I can tell you my dad would throw up in the locker room beforehand. My brother would do the same thing before games. You played millions of football games, not millions, but, you know, hundreds of football games. But you always hear that, okay, I'm nervous. But once I get that first, someone knocks a living snot out of me.
0: Yeah.
1: Now things are good to go. And that's kind of the way golf, you know, was for me. Once you got that initial blow in, then, okay, here we go. Let's go to work now.
0: Billy Ray, how many times when you're walking down, and most of the time for me, it wasn't when I was under that sort of pressure and it wasn't going my way, that I wish someone could come over there and just knock me out. You know, just hit, just kind of shake me, just kind of, because it was almost like I needed to shed the skin to get back to myself and I couldn't quite do it. These words don't make a whole lot of sense, but there were times where I wish, you know, like when I played basketball in high school, I had 5 fouls. And I made them all count. I mean, you were going to come in. You were going to light me up from way out. You were not going to drive in on me all day long. I was not, you know, we were stepping in and I was going to use those fouls. But a lot of times that physical contact, man, it made me feel alive and helped kind of shake me a little bit.
1: Well, and that goes back to the mentality that I grew up in, you know, being around football. And that, you know, there was one thing, there's a couple things that I would do from a mental standpoint. I'd tell you one, when I'm just out there just wishing that, okay, I need, as my dad had a big foot.

0: said, I'd stick that up my tail right now. But, you know, I used, this is weird you say that, I used a mental imagery. Like, I would pretend that literally physically walk over a fence and say, okay, let's get to work. I'd cross where I was at and let's go back over to here. That was one of the ways I'd shake myself up. But there are many times I'm going, okay, I need a kick in the butt right now to get me going.
1: Yeah.
0: You know, and sometimes, you know, and that was the great thing about team golf. I had a coach that would do that, and I also had teammates that would do that. So, but when you professional golf, you had to do it on your own. Or if you really had a good caddy, which I did, and a stern talking to. I know we're on radio, so I can't use the exact words, but a stern talking to that would get you moving in the right direction.
1: I'm visiting with Billy Ray Brown. We will be right back with more. 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
1: Welcome back to Golf with Jay Delsing. I'm your host, Jay. We are coming to you from the CarShield Studios, and I am visiting with Billy Ray Brown, longtime friend, NCAA championship winner, All-American, three-time PGA Tour winner, and longtime golf course commentator and personality. And Billy Ray, you've got to talk to our fans a little bit about, I feel like, first of all, one of the things I loved about you is our personalities mix. We are, you know, we like to have a little bit of fun. Thank God. I'll just say this. Thank God there were no cell phones back then. Okay. Because we have complete deniability at this point.
2: You know what? The older we get, the better our stories get. So we do not have to reveal our stories.
1: Exactly.
2: So we keep those closely, but yeah, we had a blast back then, and today's tour is totally different. You know, we talked about in segment one that, you know, it's just a different game right now. And one of the issues is that we were close. We'd sit in that locker room, have a few beers after we got done, and, you know, go around, talk about what's going on, or not even talk about golf. Now, each player has this team surrounded by them, and they kind of go by their wayside, and you don't form those bonds. You know, there's guys out there that are close friends. Don't get me wrong, but the bonds that we established years ago, because we were all going through the same stuff and we talked about it on pages. And, you know, before you and I got on tour, you think about all the trials and tribulations. We were, you know, on the Canadian tour together. You know, when I missed my card the first year, I went and had to go over to Asia. Then I was with Canada, with you and John Perlis and a few of the, you know, our good friends. And, you know, you learn a lot about people and they learn a lot about you. And you can find probably a lot of personal stuff that players don't confide in now with each other.
1: And Billy Ray, when we left the course, we were just Billy Ray and Jay. We weren't some golfers that were, you know, people are sitting in the bushes trying to take a video of us to see if we're going to do something wrong. Or I mean, it wasn't, thank God. But there wasn't any of that sort of pressure back in the day.
2: No, not at all. I mean, it's a total different world in which we live in. We have to adapt to that, but it wasn't about our job at the time. We just went and became normal people, you know, and as we got older and playing the tour for all those years, and then you get married, then you have families, and you have to become a parent on the road too, you know, and, you know, it's different in that realm as well. You know, you had so many other things or irons in the fire, but, you know, when you have your family out, you still got to be dad, you know, to your children. And that was a hard part, trying to navigate those worlds and put perspectives in order at those times.
1: And we just grew up together. We handled a lot of these things together. You know, we had children together. We had at the same times. And so we were kind of helping each other out. One of the things I loved about watching you swing the golf club, Billy Ray, is you're 6'3", you know, and I was 6'5", and we were the tallest guys other than Andy North by a long shot on the tour. There just weren't that many tall guys. And it was really, really fun to get to watch you do your thing. And then I saw the injury. I know that you hurt your wrist. Walk us through a little bit about how difficult that is, especially when you were, I don't even know if you had even reached the prime of your career.
2: Well, you know, it was interesting. After I had won the previous year in Hartford, and then I won the Nelson, and the following week was Colonials, kind of like the schedule is now. You go from Dallas over to Fort Worth, and I hurt my wrist on the third hole of the first round of the Colonial. I broke my wrist there. And on a tree root that I did not know was underneath the ground, had that injury there, came back after surgery, and came back, was able to start playing well again. And at that time, I was probably playing the best golf I had played. I just believe the week before I won, 2 weeks before I won Nelson, I had finished runner up in Houston. Tom Kite and I finished runner up coming down the stretch. Fulton Allen beat us coming down the stretch. And then that week I had to fly to Paris to play in the Perrier Open, won there, and then came back and won the Nelson. Then the following week I got hurt. And so that took me out for the rest of the year, and then kind of got going again. And then I re-injured it once again in Miami, where it broke again, had surgery once again there, and came back, won another tournament. It took a couple of years to win again. And then on, I'll never forget, Easter Sunday in Atlanta at Sugarloaf, I was off all the medications. My hand felt great. I was not playing any braces. Like I said, no medications, nothing. And on Saturday, on the first tee, on Saturday, I was hit by tee shot, and on the way down, it snapped again, and that was it. So, and you know what? It was devastating at the time to me, but when I look back on it, you know, somebody had a plan greater for me.
1: Yeah.
2: And after going through those other two injuries, and a good friend of mine who got me in the TV business, Curtis Strange, we talked about it. He goes, you know, as a player, and you never lose the will to win, but sometimes you lose the will to prepare to win.
1: Yeah.
2: And it was just taken away from me. And basically, when Curtis said those words to me, it hit home. And Curtis was the one that actually got me away from the golf course doing television. So it was an interesting way things unfold in our crazy careers as professional athletes, but somebody has a plan greater than ourselves.
1: I'm visiting with Billy Ray Brown, the NCAA champion, All-American, three-time tour winner, and now golf course commentator. And Billy Ray, it was so hard for us that loved you and were your friends to watch, because we knew, you know, we knew that there was such good golf in there. And we also, it was kind of a wake-up call, bud, for us all to realize that, you know, you're one swing away from an entirely new turn in your life.
2: Yeah, it's eye-opening for a lot of people. I'll never forget when I was just first started in television, the Tour Championship, before I went to work for ABC, I was meeting all the people, and it's funny, the Tour Championship was in Houston, and they were playing Champions Golf Club, which, you know, held U.S. Opens.
1: At, yep. Jackie Burke.
2: Yeah, Jackie Burke. And Tiger was kind of in his prime at that time as well. And he hit a tree root one time. And I went in and found him in the trailer and says, if this thing is hurt, do not come back too soon. And he, you know, I'd known Tiger because he was working for Butch.
1: Yeah.
2: Or working with Butch when he was like 16 or 17 years old. So he was always in Houston. So I got to spend a lot of time with Tiger as a young kid. And I got to thinking, okay, this might be the best player that I've seen in quite some time, even though you and I got to play with Jack, but everything was in front of him. And it opened my eyes that even someone like Tiger, one swing, he could end his career right there as well. Obviously he didn't, but it's we've seen it, not just for me, we've seen it a number of players. They're one swing away from being done.
1: Yeah. Yeah. And you know, the other thing, Billy Ray, I think it's easier as we're older now, but the how fragile the whole thing really is. You know, I remember kind of feeling invincible. You're playing good golf. You're keeping your card. You're winning tournaments, whatever it might be, but we never were. It felt like that. And then things like that happen and you see some of our friends fall off the tour or get injured, things like that. And it just changes. And it's all part of the kind of growing up and maturing.
2: Yeah, you know, it's one thing, you know, when you see it, you just make a really good point. When things are going well, you never think it's going to end. And we as players spent a lifetime gaining confidence, and it takes just a short period to lose it. And to regain that confidence in which you have, sometimes it's insurmountable to get back,
1: yeah.
2: You know, and it's when you're playing against the world's best players, and that line is, as you said, it's fragile, it's a fine line, and it's you can't really put your finger on what that line is, but some of the intangibles that you lose, and part of it's confidence, And when you lose that, and that's what makes it such a fragile thing, because it just does not, you can't, you know, flip the switch and it's right back to where you were before. Some guys get it back. Majority don't, though.
1: It's interesting, isn't it? Because if you would have told us, when our younger versions of ourselves, Billy Ray, we'd have never believed that. We'd have thought, oh, no, it's going to be fine. We're going to be able to get it back. But you're playing at a gig where everybody is great. It's not like some guys are not good. Everybody is really, really good and capable. And then you see stuff like Aaron Rye winning, and you see, you know, JJ Spahn win at Oakmont and things like that. And you're like, yeah, everybody out on the PGA Tour is damn good.
2: Yeah, you know, and one of those intangibles that you talk about, you just brought up a fantastic point. And you look at, you want to throw JJ Spahn in there, you know, winning, you know, at Oakmont last year during the U.S. Open, then Aaron Rye winning last week at Aronimink there at the PGA. One of those things is called perseverance, and those are two great examples of people or players that have persevered. Yeah. And you look at that and you go, all right, hats off, man. Because you and I know, and 99.9% of the people have no clue what those two players went through to get to that position right there. And it's amazing. And it's just almost, it's heartwarming for me to see stories like that happen. But, you know, all players that are successful, no one sees the downtimes and how fragile it is, to go back to that point.
1: Billy Ray Brown is my guest, and we are talking golf. And, Billy Ray, it's interesting because I'll get some parents that'll come to me these days and say, I want you to coach Johnny or Susie, or and I'll say, well, you know, let's go have lunch. And I'll talk to them about, you know, how you're dealing with failure. How does it feel like to get punched in the nose and things like that? And the parents look at me like I'm speaking Chinese, Billy Ray. And they're like, what are you talking about? I said, well, this is about failure. And this is about being able to pick yourself off the mat. And it's there, and there's no number of times, to your great point, there's no number of times that this thing just ends. It might be when you're 20, and it might be when you're 30, and it might be when you're 31, and you might need to do it every day.
2: Right, 100%. And, you know, it's one of the things, and it goes back to your point, where when you're younger, you don't see that. And if you don't have, I think you and I are very fortunate to have parenting from professional sports. Again, 99% of the people never played at that level, and they don't understand about, okay, this mat that I'm getting ready to get knocked down on, it's not always soft. That mat sometimes is pretty hard when you fall. And, it's eye opening to parents, but also it's eye opening to the younger player as well. They're not expecting that you have to deal with that. But let me tell you, day in, day out, I like the wake up call day in, day out. That's easier said than done. I mean, you can put yourself in a position to want to, you know, implement that plan, but sometimes it's a lot harder than what you would expect.
1: Oh my gosh. But for most of my life, Billy Ray, I didn't feel like there was a choice. Of course I was going to get up. I guess I'm, you know, not dumb enough to be afraid or smart enough to quit. I was just like, this is what I'm going to do.
2: You know what? I was always told, you know, either you have to play this game, this crazy game of golf at the highest level, you have to be, you have to be really smart or
1: really dumb.
2: And guess what? I was never deemed the smart kid.
1: Me neither. So, me
2: know,
1: neither.
2: I was dumb enough to, okay, I'm getting back up. I don't care. I'm getting back up. This is what I want to do. Yeah. You know, and that has to be personal, because some people are not wired that way. There's a lot that I've seen, a lot of talented younger players. They're just not wired that way, but you have to be.
1: Oh my gosh. I mean, you're not long for a career in professional golf on the PGA Tour if you're not. But Billy Ray, how nice would it be to have a seat at the table at the PGA Tour nowadays with all the money and all the opportunities? Holy smokes.
2: You know, you and I talked about this Monday when I was headed out to somewhere you would get lost on this golf course we're doing in New Texas, the Falls, which is an incredible spot. I look back at that and say, off the cuff, I say, yes, I would love, you know, I guess when I won my first tournament, I think it was $180,000.
1: Yeah.
2: You know, now they're getting on a regular tour event, it's $1.2 million. And I look back and go, yeah, that's good. But look what I'm doing right now.
1: Yeah.
2: Honestly, look who I'm getting to talk to. Look who, when I pick up the phone, and we might have not have talked, and I don't care how long it is, you pick up where you left off. And that time in which I played and when you played, and I'll go back to the start of the show, the friendships that you made from that standpoint, you cannot put a price tag on.
1: Amen, man.
2: And that's more important to me.
1: No doubt.
2: And it's been easier to really, you know, take that pill the older I get and see how valuable those friendships are.
1: Oh my gosh, that's fantastic. I'm visiting with Billy Ray Brown, NCAA champion, All-American, three-time PGA Tour winner. We'll be right back with more.

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1: When you're in the market for a new, used, or leased vehicle, there is only one place you need to know about, and that is the Dean Team Volkswagen of Kirkwood. Their number is 314-966-0303 and ask to speak with Brandy or Colin Burnt. These guys are amazing and will treat you just like family. I know it says Volkswagen, but Colin can find you any vehicle you need. My youngest daughter is on her third Volkswagen, and Colin has me in an awesome SUV that I just love driving. And don't forget to ask about their service department. Anthony, Tom, and the boys back there will take great care of you. 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
1: Welcome back to Golf with Jay Delsing. I'm your host, Jay. I'm sitting down with my buddy, Billy Ray Brown, and we are coming to you from the Car Shield Studios. Billy Ray, your post-playing career has been spectacular, the longevity. Talk a little bit about that transition, buddy. And I got a small opportunity to do that with Fox, and I think if I could have done a little TV before I played, I think it might have helped me being a better player. I'd love to hear your thoughts.
5: Jay, I always said, if I knew then what I know now, I would have been way more successful, because my role in television, I'm always with the lead groups, final group, whatever it may be. And as a player's perspective, we always thought internally that we had to be perfect.
1: Yes.
5: Well, guess what? You do not.
1: Oh.
5: And I I'd have known that. I would have been, one, more successful, but two, I'd have been way easier on myself.
1: Yeah.
5: When I see these guys winning week in and week out, well, just the world's number one. Yeah. You know, Dallas guy, where I'm at this week at the CJ Cup Byron Nelson Classic, Scotty makes mistakes all the time.
1: Yeah.
5: You know, people always see the good shots on television, but when I'm with him for 14 or 15 holes, when we come on the air, you see, wow. I mean, I've gotten over that hump, but I wish I had known then what I know now. And the way I got started in television, I was at, like you said, I was going to stick it out, and I'll never forget Curtis Strange, two-time U.S. Open champion. You know, Curtis and I, for some reason, hit it off when I was a young kid. Curtis was a star, and then when he left, he became the lead analyst at ABC, and we still continued our relationship, and I was playing in Milwaukee. And, you know, it became a custom week in and week out. I'd look at my name on that standard. As the kid carried around, I always had a black number up there. and Curtis came by, and he goes, "When are you going to quit this and come try to do some television with me?" And I told Curtis a couple foul words. I said, "I'm not doing that." Well, lo and behold, Friday rolls around. That was on Thursday. On Friday, the numbers started getting had a little bit more movement to it. You know, maybe double digits over par, whatever it may be. And he was with a guy named Jack Graham, who was a longtime producer at ABC and my producer forever. And I looked at him and says, "Curtis, I think I'm going to take you guys up on this deal." And that's how it all started.
1: Yeah.
5: You know, Jack Graham gave me a shot in the business years ago. And, as you well know, TV is different. We have some players. It's not an easy gig, but it's easy. Because I get to be on the golf course with my friends, you know,
1: yep.
5: And that's what's interesting. And with that being said, as I was doing professional golf and transitioned into college golf as well, now the players that I covered all those years in college have become the stars of today's game. So yep. I've continued those relationships. But, yep. You know, but I wish to go back to the main point that I realized that you did not have to be perfect in this game. You know, there's no pictures on the scorecard. You know,
1: Billy Ray,
5: I think I would have fought a little bit harder.
1: We beat ourselves up way too much and didn't shrug it off nearly as, I mean, I watching somebody like Dustin Johnson, you know, go about his business, win the U.S. Open at Oakmont and things like that. And I was like, he doesn't have a critical bone in his body.
5: Zero.
1: None.
5: You know what? And
1: man,
5: I think teaching in that regard from a mental standpoint has gotten better. You know, if you weren't hard on yourself, you didn't care, you know. Well, that's really not the case. You can be hard on yourself, but use it in a positive light instead of a negative light. I could really get down on myself if it wasn't going the way I wanted right from the get-go. And,
1: oh, yeah.
5: But if I'd have known, like I said, go back. If I'd have known then what I, you know, known then what I know now, I would have been much easier, and the game would have been, you know, it might have, yeah, both of us, we might have been able to give a little bit more longevity to our career.
1: Yeah, well, I still wouldn't trade it for the world. So let's talk a little bit about your golf course business. You and Jeff Bloom have Jeff Bloom and Billy Ray Limited. Talk a little bit about this cool opportunity.
5: Well, you know, it's interesting. Jeff and I started working years ago together, just on a single project. And then a couple things came across my lap with, you know, out to dinner and some friends where they wanted to start, changing their golf courses, redesigning, changing grasses, whatever it may be. And Jeff and I had worked together. Jeff is a well-renowned architect. He leads so many seminars through the nation. He was a Von Hagee protege at one point in time. And so we started working, and things started coming across our desk, on mine. Then I reached out to Jeff, and then we started this partnership together. And now things have, really started to take off in that regard. And I absolutely love that. I'm trying to facilitate, not only a good player, but also our weekend golfer on yeah. the courses that that we do. And as far as bunkering, design of greens, how much slope you're going to have, where the teeing grounds are, where the fairway bunkers are going to be, whatever it may be, it's been a challenge from that point. It's a new challenge that I've just I've had a blast with, and I love seeing, you know, raw dirt come into to a plan and to see the fruition of that plan come together. It's really fun.
1: Oh my gosh, to create it. But Billy Ray, your experiences through pro-ams, through life and spending an entire life in golf has to be so cool for Jeff, because you can add things that nobody else can because of those experiences. And God knew, you know, we didn't know we were going to be able to use that one day, but that's really valuable. And for me, as a guy that still loves the game, I love going to a golf course where someone like you has had influence along with someone like Jeff, because then it can really touch everyone.
5: Yeah, you know, and that's the key. You talk about everyone. Sometimes it took me a while to learn that I have to facilitate every different levels of play.
1: Yeah.
5: And, you know, and he was great about scaling me back at times. But then I started, once I got in a groove with that, it really helped to be able to work for the masses and not yeah. such for a, you know, single digit handicapper. And that's been the fun part to incorporate. Now, do we do it right all the time? No. There's been many times that when it comes out, I'll say, I'm not happy with this hole. I'm yep. not happy with this green. We'll go back and redo it, you know. And that's a great thing about how quick dozers move around, and our shapers, the construction crews that we work with, how quick they are to changing plans and getting stuff done. And it's been a challenge, but it's opened my eyes too. That stuff that you and I liked, and I would try to incorporate that, but stuff that I didn't like, I want to stay away from that.
1: Yeah, and Billy Ray, it's not easy to take this vision from a damn piece of paper, or, you know, you've got this current course that needs some help. It's not easy to translate it all the time. It takes, I mean, almost every single golf course that's ever been done has had at least one hole that's always needs some tweaking.
5: You know what? Yes, at least one.
1: Yeah,
5: you know,
1: at least one.
5: I got into it was, you know, you go, I really don't like that. It's going to be good here, but it's not good there.
1: Yeah.
5: You know, so yeah, you're always coming back tweaking on it, and no one's ever perfect. If you ask, you know, some of the best designers in the world that do this from a player's architect standpoint, from a player's eye, you would always change something.
1: Yeah.
5: You would. So you just don't make that mistake twice.
1: It's almost like when you play a round of golf and you shoot 65, you're like, yeah, but I could have shot 64. You know, I could have had right. that one extra exactly. shot, man.
5: Exactly. Or sometimes in golf course, and I'll, you know, like you see, you mess up. Okay, we shot a really good round today, but look, I just made a triple bogey right here at yep. 14. Yep. This is not good, you yep. know. I had some momentum going, but look, I just made a mistake here.
1: Yep, fell off the track over here.
5: Yeah, exactly. Okay, what happened there, BR? What were you seeing, or what were yep. you not seeing?
1: Yeah.
5: So, anyhow, but that's great when you have an architect like that, that I work with, Jeff, that is, you know, an architect, but also an engineer on top of it. So he handles the detail work of drainage and whatnot.
1: Yeah.
5: I ask him questions, he asks me questions, and we bounce stuff off him. You know, I learned along in this business, we don't make decisions right there because we do disagree on quite a bit of stuff. We'll sit down that night, have an adult beverage, and talk about it. You know, we don't drastically make a big decision right there.
1: Billy Ray, I so appreciate your time. This has been so much fun. Before I let you go, I want to get your thoughts on LIV, on the state of the men's game, because it's really been a mess. We're talking about money way too much, and now I don't know if there's any way to unite this thing. What is your thoughts as you see LIV kind of, I don't see LIV surviving past this year, personally.
5: I don't personally either, but, you know, originally when it came across the desk, that it was going to happen. I will say back in 90, 95 or 96, and I'm going to misspeak here. Greg Norman had a Shark Shootout, and we all played at Sherwood there, just north of L.A. And there was 16 teams there, and I always got paired with Nick Price. And I'll never forget, Greg one time called a meeting between these 32 players, and after everyone got done and we met in there, and he brought this idea of rural golf up. And, you know, I'm a young guy. I don't have a voice in that. And, it on paper, it kind of looked good. But then at that time, Arnie and Jack were still playing in this thing. And so they kind of shut that thing down. I got to be honest with you. When it first came to fruition, I was a little angry, to be honest with you.
1: Yeah.
5: I didn't want the aspect of the game of golf being driven by money and separating what I thought the tour was, and it did separate the tour. But now when I look back at it too, it might in the long run, and I still haven't, don't ask me, we'll talk about this at a later date.
1: Yeah.
5: I don't know if it's really going to unite us once again, but you know, you're seeing players pay their penalties, if you will, to try to get back to playing the PGA Tour, and which I love. But live as a whole, I think it's going to be, if it's back on the tables for next year, I don't think it is, but I could be totally wrong. You know, to see if it's back in play next year, you're talking about hundreds of millions of dollars to get this thing back on table if you keep the current pay strategy.
1: Right.
5: You know, I just don't see investors coming back into it, but I could be totally wrong. And you know what? I still got good friends over there. You know, yes. I didn't let that separate my friendship with those guys. They made a decision. Okay. We all make mistakes, but for them, it could have been the right decision at the time. You know, I respect that. It wasn't easy to decision. It wasn't easy. You know, it was hard because you're leaving your friends, you're playing worldwide now. But do I wish it didn't happen? Yes. Yeah. Do I think it has a possibility at some point in time in the near future to realigning players back together, bringing the game closer as it was? Yes, I think that it could be a good thing. But I don't want to ride on the fence at this at all, but I just told you I was angry at first. But, you know, I'd like to be, you know, a little bit of optimism in the whole outcome of it.
1: Well, yeah, no doubt. I mean, Billy Ray, when you look at what Brooks Koepka was able to do, I mean, he took 3 years of the money, forfeited the fourth, paid a small percentage-wise fine, and then came back. I mean, who wouldn't have done that?
5: Well, you know what? And still, Brooks Koepka, the name, he's still a big – and he's doing the right things now to get back. He's playing tournaments that he would never play in before.
1: Absolutely. And he should.
5: And he should. And he's doing it. And he's doing it willingly and enjoying it.
1: Yep.
5: You know, I was with him the week he came back in San Diego. And it was a hard week for him because, and I got to be honest with you, I was wondering what the fans were going to say. And I was out with him that first round on Thursday. They couldn't have been more receptive, and I'm going, this is cool.
1: It is cool.
5: I didn't want Brooks, because I love Brooks, and I think, you know, he's a really, really good guy, you know, and if you don't know that, people, he's a class act, but they were all supportive, and I did not hear, and I would tell you, Jay, I did not hear one negative word with the fans around him. It was all about welcoming back, but that was a hard week for him, and he handled it quite well.
1: And don't you think that says a lot about the game and says a lot about the fans? I mean, who doesn't love this, you know, a comeback story?
5: Yeah, exactly. That, and it goes to my point, you know, this is what the game is. If it can reunite everybody once again, then it was a good thing. You know, there's stuff left to be determined, but...
1: I just don't see a business model here, Billy Ray. Like, I don't see.
5: Hold on, I never saw one.
1: No.
5: I never saw a business model that, well, in business, if one-on-one, you go in there to make money.
1: Yeah.
5: And we've all read and there's different numbers been thrown around, how much was lost?
1: Right.
5: And it's not millions.
1: It starts with a B. Yeah.
5: Yeah. It starts in like Billy Ray. It ain't him. It's like a B.
1: Yeah. Yeah. Buddy, thank you so much for your time and being so forthright with your comments. Keep doing your thing on TV because we just absolutely love the listen. And we'll be tuned in this week, man. We'll be listening to those words that come out of that sweet-sounding mouth of yours.
5: Well, hopefully you can understand what I say. You know, the Texas twang, sometime I'm back in Texas for the first time in quite some time. Hopefully the Texas twang doesn't take over and you can't understand a damn word that I'm saying. You never know.
1: Well, that is
5: Jay,
1: great.
5: Thank you so much. It was so good to hear from you on Monday, and let's do this often. This was fun for me. I you took me down memory lane, and it's something that I like going down because that time in our lives was special to me, and it shaped me as a person, that's for sure.
1: Hey, Jay Delsing here. 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

0: Back on Golf with Jay Delsing, coming to you from the Car Shield Studios. Again, we do this show 2 hours, 8 to 10, every Sunday on 101 ESPN. I loved the visit with Billy Ray Brown, and again, NCAA champion, three-time PGA winner, commentator on television. You got into his family. Dad played in the NFL, brother as well for the St. Louis Cardinals. Sister played tennis at the very high level, and football served him well. He talked about the mentality of that, but his dad talked to him in simple terms: see ball, hit ball. That's something that your dad talked about too.
1: Oh my gosh, so much so. And you heard him laugh about that when I said that, you know. And we have made it so complicated at certain times in our life, Danny, and it's like, what's the objective? I'm thinking so much about my elbow, so much about my wrist or my foot or my knee, is my this or that. And all of a sudden you forget about the target. You forget about the ball. You forget about what the object is. Get the damn thing in the hole.
0: So you get too technical is what you're talking about.
1: Yeah. And then it takes away from your athleticism, and it also takes away from your focus. You start thinking about your elbow and you're like, I didn't even hit that ball.
0: What does an amateur do more in that realm?
1: That's a great
0: realm.
1: I was just going to get to that. Go ahead.
0: You know, just yeah. What they get too technical. What are they doing?
1: Well, so let me ask you, when because you're playing really well right now. You just played last week one of the lower rounds I've ever seen you play. And let's break this down a little bit for our folks, because you're 11
0: course handicap at Norwood. I'm 11.
1: 11. Okay, and you shot a 78.
0: Eight. Yeah.
1: And folks are going to think, oh, you hit every shot perfect. You drove it down the middle of every fairway and all this other stuff. You were all over the place. There was nothing exceptional about the day other than you did a lot of little things really well. Meaning, you cleaned up around the hole. You didn't miss many 3 or 4 footers. You maybe had 1 or 2 inside of 6 feet that you made. You actually hold a couple of nice 10 or 12 or 15 footers. You never made a 30 footer. You didn't chip in. You did. So here's where I'm going with this. Because your goal is to get down to a single digit, and you're going to. In my heart and my mind, I know you're going to. But I know you don't know that. But I feel incredibly strongly about that, because you're doing the little things well. And we started talking about fundamentals, and we started on the green with you, and we got you a new putter. It just happened to be a lie angle balance putter. Doesn't necessarily mean that's the only answer, but we got you something that fits better in your hands. It's got a grip that's very accommodating to your feel. It's a little bit longer than the last putter, and it also happens to have the face that you absolutely love.
0: Love it.
1: When you said to me, and how many putts did you make in a row over at Pro-Am Golf?
0: Oh, my goodness. It was 10 at one point.
1: I know.
0: Literally 10.
1: I just kept hearing the balls drop. I'm like, Joe, he made another one. I'm like, this putter's going home with us, Joe. He doesn't know it yet.
0: 100%.
1: But the fact is, you started going, I feel great standing over the ball with this. I'm like, next, done.
0: Yeah.
1: That is, check the box. That is as good as it gets. Do you make every putt? No, you still pull some, you still push some, but when you roll it the way you want to.
0: Yes.
1: So that's saved plenty of strokes. It's also, and it's fun for me, to watch that part of your confidence work its way back to the tee. And so what does that mean? What it means is, you don't feel so much damn pressure on your pitching to hit the ball inside of 3 feet or knowing that you're never going to make the putt. You're like, if I can just get it around the hole, I know I have a really good chance of making that putt. Then it also talks to your iron game, where you're out there going, man, if I don't hit this dang thing on the green, I'm never going to make a par. I'm not going to two putt. You're like, it frees you up. You're like, well, it doesn't matter. I could chip the ball on and I could still make a par. And it filters its way all the way back to the green. And so what most amateurs think they have to do is be way better at things than they are. They just need to start seeing improvement. If it's your putting, we got to eliminate 3 putts, D. We got to get your lag putting better. Putting from distances, because most amateurs, look, the average proximity to the hole on the PGA Tour that leads the PGA Tour every single year is over 30 feet from the hole. So, folks, if you're not practicing your putts from 30 to 50 feet somewhere along the line in your routines, you're doing yourself a disservice, period, end of story. That's how you're going to help people play better golf, D. We just released my first YouTube
0: lessons.
1: Yeah, it's at Jay Delsing Golf. And we said, my goal to grow the game, that's my main goal. But for folks to help them with their game, it's one thing and only one thing. Shoot lower scores. I don't care. Make your swing pretty. I'm not trying to make you look good. I'm trying to get you results. That's all I care about. And for you, it's been awesome to watch. I can see how much more confident you are. And consequently, from a scale of 1 to 10, how much more fun you have?
0: Oh, it's a 10.
1: Yeah.
0: It's a 10.
1: You're totally addicted now. You can't wait to play.
0: I don't like having days off. I'll be in my living room rolling putts.
1: Yeah.
0: Just to have fun with it, you know? It's been so much fun to get a little bit better.
1: Yeah.
0: And then grow on that.
1: Yeah.
0: And just keep growing.

0: because it's my favorite part of the game. And once I got that figured out, I can't wait to tell everybody about it.
1: It's really cool.
0: Yeah, it's super fun. So D, to dispel the rumors that the AMs that are listening to the show, they need to do, oh, if I can't drive at 300 yards, I'm never. No, that's not. Would it help? Yeah. But guess what? Father Time, undefeated. We know that. That's not happening. Let's hit the ball out of the center of the club face a little more, and you'll get plenty of pop on it. And then let's figure out how to manage what you have to manage. But if we start on the greens, clean up those three putts, man, work on those lag putts, and work on that damn clock drill so that you're really, really getting comfortable holding a bunch of 3, 4, and 5 footers. Last thing I'll say about this, and you're always honest. When you judge your confidence level of standing over a 3, 4, or 5 footer last year, I'm just going to say what my grade point, my grading system would be. I'd say you standing over a 3, 4, or 5 footer last year was somewhere between a 3 and a 5, and this year it's somewhere
1: 4. So that's funny.
0: And somewhere it's between a 7 and a 9.
1: For sure, it is. Yeah. It's amazing.
0: I mean, there are certain ones of you where you're rolling, you have made the stroke, and you're bending to pick the ball out of the hole before the thing's even in the hole.
1: It's my Tiger move.
0: Yeah, that's right. No, it's your Kevin Na move. Don't do that to Tiger.
1: I wouldn't do that. I wouldn't do that to Tiger.
0: No, I'm just kidding. Kevin Na, whatever. All right.
1: Billy Ray Brown, a couple more points I wanted to get to you with. The camaraderie on tour now is compared to then. What a big difference it is, it was cool to hear that.
0: You know, Danny, we had so much like off the air. I wish I could have recorded some of the conversations we had off the air, but the gist of it was we had beer in the locker room. They took the beer away from the in the locker room.
1: And you guys would sit down, talk about the course, talk about your round, talk about
0: whatever something's bothering you, whatever. You know, and it was just, there was just that you had a few people that you related to that way, that if you saw them there, you're going to grab one and sit down next to them.
1: It's pretty cool.
0: Yeah. And I got to tell you, that's what made the PGA Tour more of a family.
1: Qualifying school, I wanted to ask you about this too. Not to interrupt, but because we're running out of time in this segment, but you guys got into the qualifying school. Just from your perspective, what was it like?
0: Oh, it was hell. It was absolute hell. But I got to tell you, there was something about it. I guess I like it now because I made it through so many times and I don't have to do it anymore. But it was like, it was one of those things, Danny, I wasn't afraid of. For whatever reason. And I know some people were. I hated the idea of maybe losing my card, but maybe it was that fear that spurred me on to, you know.
1: You are a different animal. I try to tell people, what's it like playing with Jay Delsing? I said, well, let me put it to you this way. When most people talk about laying up, this guy is going for everything. And you're a PGA Tour player, so I get it. But you are pedal to the metal, man, and not many people are like that. It takes guts to be like that. That's how you play the game.
0: No brains.
1: That's how you play the game. Don't you agree?
0: It's absolutely the way I play the game. I was always out, and this ran me right into the ground plenty of times, but I was always out trying to shoot, you know, 65 or lower, trying to. And the funny thing is, some days you just don't have it, and you should probably aim at the middle of the green, but I just didn't do it.
1: And you don't do it now?
0: No, I don't do it now.
1: You hit driver off the deck the other day on a par 5.
0: Yeah, it was a good one, too.
1: It was a good one. Yeah. It put you within about 10 feet.
0: Yep, and I missed
1: the putt.
0: Yeah, and you beat me because you made your birdie.
1: 4 for 3. You started laughing at me, too.
0: I was like, wait a second, your putt. I went, nice putt, D. And then I was like, wait a minute. Is that a 4 for 3? And you were like, yep. I'm like, oh, damn. It was awesome.
1: Every once in a while, I get you.
0: So that's the one thing, though. The game is so hard. And look, you can hit perfect putts that don't go in, and you can. When someone else does it, it's really hard not to congratulate them.
1: I agree,
0: and that's
1: the game of golf.
0: And it's a little weird though when they're beating you. You know what I mean? I mean, look, Eric Cole's bummed that he didn't win, but look at how he lost. It wasn't like he did anything wrong. It's like Russell Henley played better. And Eric Cole had that opportunity. He had a putt for birdie, and he damn near made it.
1: Right.
0: But it just didn't quite go in. And then Russell Henley's able to go ahead and, you know, perform and execute. He deserves it. And that's hard. But that's kind of what the older guys do.

0: The Arnold Palmers, the Jack Nicklauses taught us. It was one of those things. Those guys shook hands with each other and were like, you son of a, you got me again. That's what Jack Nicklaus said to Tom Watson.
1: I was just thinking about
0: 1982,
1: that.
0: When Tom won the U.S. Open, you son of a gun, you got me again.
1: And we're going to talk about Jack coming up. His tournament is wrapping up today, which is one of the great stops on the PGA Tour. That's next. 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
6: 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And with Jay Delsing, I'm Dan McLaughlin, coming to you from the Car Shield Studios. Jay, it's Jack's tournament, wraps up today. I know this is one of your favorites.
0: Without question, Danny. Muirfield, Dublin, Ohio, Muirfield Village. First of all, the most unbelievably well-kept golf course you've ever seen. It rivals everything, yes, including Augusta National. It is absolutely spectacular.
6: All the big names are there, too.
0: Jack's got seven people doing the job of one. I mean, you get out of your car and there are people carrying your briefcase for you, carrying your golf. I mean, it is fantastic. The food, ridiculous, off the charts. It is awesome. They're honoring David Graham. This year, I got an opportunity probably to play 10 times with David Graham. One of the things that reminds me about David Graham is when he won the U.S. Open when it was at Marion.
6: And he hit a two-time major champion.
0: Yes, two-time major champion.
6: Anyway, go ahead.
0: Yeah, and he hit, I think, Danny, he missed the first fairway and hit every fairway, every green from that point on. He hit every green and missed one fairway that day and just put on a clinic at Marion. And so it's really cool to see David play. One of the things, I'll tell you a fun story about David Graham. So back in the day, certain guys, it wasn't me, but certain guys had different things in their contract where they had to play certain clubs. And the clubs had to be by certain manufacturers that they were representing. Well, I walk into one of the trailers to get some work done on a wedge, and I see David Graham take it. Now, this is wooden clubs, and we got a sole plate on the bottom of your clubs, and they're held in by tiny little screws, Danny. They're like an eighth of an inch long, and they're just tiny little screws. You got a tiny screwdriver, and he's taken off the sole plate of one driver and putting the sole plate on a driver that's
6: really
0: not, yeah. And I'm like, and he goes, yep, this is now becoming a McGregor driver. And I said, I don't get, you know, I don't do whatever. I was,
6: it's great.
0: My eyes are just big as saucers, yeah. You know, I was like, whoa, what? Gosh, that guy, 99% of all the shots he hit, Danny, were hooks. He hit predominantly right to left, but he was a good player. He was an Aussie. He was one of the first Australians to come over, you know, and had a great career. Just had an absolutely great career. So, but getting back to Muirfield, because I know that our listeners love us breaking down the golf course a little bit. 18 is one hell of a hole. Finishing hole 17, they've added so much length to the 17th hole that it's a bear as well. But coming down the stretch, I'm going to say it's going to come down to 14, 15, and 16. Now people have said, wait a second, Delsing, those are the three shortest holes on the golf course, and they are, but Danny, there's so much that can go on there. There's water on every single hole. The 14th hole, when Colin Morikawa won a few years back, he drove it right on the green. And that's, you know, they move the tees up a little bit, but you can hit it in the water in your second shot on 14 so easily. It is so narrow back there, and the green 45 degrees angles away from you. So if you push that short iron just a little, it goes in the water. 15 is a short par 5 that every single guy in the field can reach, but they added water to the right up there now, and they've moved the tee back a little bit, so a lot of the drives don't quite get up over this hill in the fairway, so your second shot, D, you're kind of almost blind to this uphill, makes it extremely difficult. And then 16 is that par 3 where Tiger Woods hit the greatest shot of all time from over the green, long and right. but there's water there as well. And so that's where I think you're going to see the champion excel. And if someone is stumbling, it's really likely to be there.
6: It's so cool, too, to see the modern-day player have the great reverence and respect for Jack Nicklaus, which they should.
0: I know.
6: But you see it in the handshakes.
0: I know.
6: The interviews, everything that's talked about with Jack. It's going to be a focal point today as they wrap it up. But it's really cool to watch it the entire weekend.
0: No, no question. And I'm so drawn to this, Danny, because you just don't know how much more time we have with Jack on the planet. And, you know, for us here locally, Jack's just made a huge deal for our community by donating his services and doing Normandy Reimagined at Emerson Park, man. I mean, so that is absolutely super cool. I hope we get another 10 good years with Jack. He's just the best. And that family, just great examples. I'm working on getting Jackie Jr. on the show. And you know, he did this really cool, he narrated this really cool special at Augusta on the 86 win.
6: Yeah.
0: When Jack got his sixth win. And so I would love to have Jackie on and talk about some of the cool things caddying for his dad and some of the things he saw and things like that. When I was hanging out, and listen, we didn't hang out all that much, but just really close with Jackie, I'd always go like, what's up with dad? Like, what's he doing? It's like, nah, everything's pretty much normal. You know, he's taking some time off. He loved to hunt and fish. He'd go on big game hunts and he'd go, you know, deep sea fishing and things like that to get away. But when he was home, he was a dad, man.
6: And he always made points to get on a private plane and not miss his kids' events.
0: I know.
6: Which is really cool.
0: It is really cool.
6: You know, we had Barbara on the show. You were able to book that great guest, and she talked about that, how cool it was that he was always a dad and a husband first and then a golfer third.
0: Yeah.
6: And that was so important to their family.
0: It was important to their family. And look at the success. And, you know, you talk about Jack's playing lineage, or, I mean, his legacy. And it's second to none. He's still going to go down as the greatest player of all time. Then you look at his philanthropic stuff, Danny, and he's got, what, 4 children's hospitals and the children's health and all that. And now he's talking about some societal and those sort of legacies. And that's where Normandy fits right in, to try to, you know, make a difference to cities and kids that don't necessarily lean on golf, get to play much golf and kind of give them that option. I mean, that's really super cool.
6: So do you remember the first time you met him and what that was like when you met the great Jack Nicklaus?
0: Yeah, I was just like, holy smokes, man.
6: Pretty cool, huh?
0: It was just cool as hell. It was different, though, because Arnold had such a personality, you know, and he was so outgoing and gregarious, and it was just this, whoa. I walked in, I was like, oh, I'm humbled. I'm like, should I genuflect? Should I lay down? What should I do?
6: Mm-hmm.
0: Jack was much more just like, hey, what's happening? Hey, Jay, nice to meet you. Yeah, I knew your dad played. I knew your dad. I mean, some of the guys, Tom Watson was the same way. The new dad played professional baseball and things like that. I thought that was really fun. Anybody that says anything good about my dad, I got lots of time for.
6: So they're going to wrap that up today. I want to go back to last weekend for just a moment.
0: Yeah.
6: Joaquin Niemann is now an 8-time winner. 8-time winner on the LIV Tour. That's 3 more than anybody else. Jay, he has made more than $76 million in LIV earnings in less than 4 years, and that does not include what he originally signed for in leaving the PGA Tour. In comparison, he made 129 PGA starts and earned $16 million. So when you think about these guys...
0: A lot of money, too.
6: Yeah, you think about these guys jumping. Now, again, he's the extreme, but he's a guy that you say, maybe it made a little sense to make this jump, and he's made over probably $100 million going to LIV.
0: Oh, yeah, Danny, and you take a guy like Taylor Gooch. I mean, he didn't make $10 million playing on the PGA Tour, and he's made 35 or 40, and that's
6: easily.
0: And that's not with any of his guarantee as well. So, look, they made their deal. This thing looks to be folding. I don't know. The as Billy Ray said, nobody really knows. I text David Ferrer and he said, Jay, we have no idea. But here's Eamon Lynch's number. Call him. He seems to know everything. Nobody knows if LIV's going to continue or not. I think it's extremely unlikely.
6: Have you ever seen a guy do this? Patrick Reed skipping the KLM Open, meaning he will play in three consecutive majors, the Masters, PGA Championship, the U.S. Open, and not play in any event in between. And he's really had a good couple of months and a great run.
0: Sure.
6: Have you ever had a guy do that? It's obviously, it's an interesting way to prepare for these big events.
0: I've never heard of it before. I mean, not playing anything in between. And look, Danny, the Masters was the first 10 days of April. And we know when, the U.S. Open, it's Father's Day. It's the third Sunday of June this year. Mm-hmm. I mean, that is over 60 days of, I don't know, man. That seems weird to play three golf tournaments.
6: Yeah.
0: And, very interesting. You know, we talked about Ben Griffin earlier and talking about short-sighting himself. I bet he wouldn't have wanted to be short-sighted over at Aronimate.
6: No, those greens? Hell no.
0: I don't think so.
6: Okay, as we wrap it up, this last Monday, we got about a minute and a half left. This last Monday, you launched your YouTube channel. So again, let's give the name and where you go and all these different lessons that you're offering for free, obviously, on YouTube.
0: Absolutely. Just go to @JDelsingGolf. And we got a brand new channel, and we've got some shorts, which are just little snippets of the thing, and then our first 35-minute instructional on pitching. And Danny, we cover everything. We cover uphill lies, downhill lies. We cover side hill lies, ball above your feet, ball below your feet. We talk about how to do it, what not to do. What is the magic sauce? There's, in my opinion, there's a magic sauce to this thing, and we show it. I show it to you. And the funny thing is, you can email me and ask me. When we launched it, Danny, we had a bunch of people in the chat room. I don't know anything about this. This is the first time I've ever done any of this. And I got a guy from Ireland. And he says, great. Jay, how much bounce is on your wedge? And I said, oh, hey, what's up, John? I got 8 degrees bounce on my 58 and a half, and then I have 14 on my... And he says, okay, cool. And then he asked me a couple other questions. And I said, look, John, Irish golf's totally different. I said, what's your spring been like? He goes, very, very dry. And I'm like, yep, well... A lot of bump and runs. Then I said, you get in the rough, then this can be handy. That ground can be hard as a rock, Danny, and bump and runs are where it's at over there. So there's not a one-size-fits-all, but there are a few absolutes that we cover in the video, D, that you just can't do. And here's one, just teaser. You're going to hit the ball high? Please, folks, put it towards your lead leg. It has to go up in your stance. It has to go up in your stance. If you want to hit it low, put it towards the back leg. Those are absolutes.
6: And again, that's Jay Delsing Golf, correct?
0: Yeah, it's just Jay Delsing Golf, yeah.
6: Awesome.
0: Yeah.
6: Loved your visit with Billy Ray Brown. Love doing this every week. And Jay, how do we end the show?
0: Hit it straight, St. Louis. 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
1: 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It's great to be back with you again. Let me ask you a question. Would you take your retirement money to Las Vegas and invest it in a game of chance? In a February 24, 2009 Bloomberg article, House Education and Labor Committee Chairman George Miller said, 401k and other retirement plans do not provide sufficient retirement security for many Americans. He also said, and I quote, "For too many Americans, 401k plans have become a little more than a high-stakes crapshoot. If you have a 401k, 403b4, TSR, TSP, or any other retirement account that is no longer controlled by your employer, then we need to talk. Even if you are still working and are 59, we may be able to help you protect the retirement money at your current workplace. If you have an IRA that you are concerned about losing to the high-stakes game of market losses and volatility, then I have something for you. 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I am here to give you hope, not despair. 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Also, lifetime income accounts can provide you up to 7% guaranteed annual growth and an income you can never outlive. If that doesn't give you hope, I don't know what will. For some of you, it's hard to have hope, and I feel for you. I have spoken with many people who wished that they were my clients 2 years ago instead of today. They feel like failures, but they shouldn't. They were simply misled by promises of brokers, friends, and the media telling them to work hard, put their money in a mutual fund, diversify, and everything will be okay. What failed is a promise that never should have been made. You know, sometimes failure is like an elevator. I'm sure you can remember times when everything seems to be going good with your retirement. Maybe you feel that way now. It's like riding on an elevator, heading straight for the penthouse. Every day you'd wake up and you'd be on a higher floor. In fact, your retirement money is doing so well, you don't even pay attention to what floor you are on. But then, all of a sudden, you feel that sinking feeling. You know what I mean? We've all felt it when the elevator first starts to drop. Our stomach goes into our throat. When your elevator starts going down, when it is supposed to be going up, it is not a feeling anybody likes. It's kind of like the unexpected turbulence on your airplane flight. Before you know it, your elevator is dropping so fast, it's all you can do to hold on. Your broker is telling you, "Don't worry, the market will hit a bottom." You might also hear this is a great buying opportunity. Well, guess what? That is the same thing they tell their clients. Every time the market drops, the good news is that the elevator rarely drops without stopping on a few floors along the way. The problem is that hardly anybody gets off the elevator. Maybe they hope it will start going back up. It's kind of like the gambler that is waiting for the next big hand. He sees his stack shrinking, but thinks, if I can just hit the right cards, everything will be okay. Isn't that what your broker is telling you to do? He is not saying it in those words, but nevertheless, he is telling you to wait for the next hand. 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
1: 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All right. A very unique man, Nassim Taleb. Nassim has some compelling ideas on this subject of measuring risk. Nassim Taleb is a middle-aged man of Greek background from a prominent family in Lebanon and educated here in the United States. He is an author, scholar, mathematics professor, philosopher, senior Wall Street trader, and hedge fund manager, and expert on mathematical science. Did you get all that? That's quite a mouthful, isn't it? And seeing that description hardly begins to describe him. Mr. Taleb is a formidable thinker, and when he speaks, he draws large crowds. His most famous books are The Hidden Role of Chance, Fooled by Randomness, and The Black Swan, The Impact of the Highly Improbable. Let me tell you what he has to say, because it has profound meaning for you and me, and profound impact on the ideas of the everyday investor. Mr. Taleb says we all place too much weight on the odds that past events will repeat, when unrepeatable chance is a better explanation. Do you assume that the markets will continue to always go up, that any downturns are temporary, or that bull markets continue forever? Or do you not even think about the risks? Either way, danger lies ahead. The markets do not factor in risks that are not measurable, and that most of the really big events in our world are rare, unpredictable, and not measurable. These events, when they happen, usually have a significant downward impact on the investment markets. This is one of the very big reasons why we spend so much time encouraging you to get off that train and shift the risk to someone else. Shift the risk to whom? We work with billion-dollar companies that will take the risk off your shoulders and guarantee that you will never lose a penny of your investments due to market risk. I guarantee you an annual return of up to 7% on a lifetime income account and guarantee to pay you a lifetime income that you cannot outlive. Does that sound awfully good? Once again, my number is 844-676-7233. That's 844-676-7233. These large companies provide many guarantees. So many people are struggling today to find a way to know, absolutely know, that they will have income as long as they live. Having billion-dollar companies willing to guarantee you a lifetime income provides a lot of comfort and relief. So back to Nassim Taleb. Have you heard the term black swan event? That term is what Mr. Taleb calls events that are rare and unpredictable. The term refers to a 17th century idea. Until the 1600s, it was an accepted truth that all swans were white. In fact, all swans being white had been used for a long time as the standard example of a scientific truth. The equivalent today might be the Earth rotates around the sun. Today we would call that an indisputable scientific truth, right? So, what were the odds of seeing a black swan at that time? Impossible to calculate, but considered impossible until 1697, when explorers found black swans in Australia. Imagine that they had a black swan event. Finding black swans in Australia. When that was considered impossible, we had a big black swan event in 2001, didn't we? 9/11, and we're having many others these days. Earthquakes, volcanoes, terrorist strikes, civil war, political conflict, and so on. The chances of black swan events today seem much higher than just a decade or two ago. And yet, many people continue to invest as though the stock market will continue to rise forever, with no significant black swan events along the way. Doesn't that seem a bit odd? So let me ask you a question. How would you like a guaranteed first-year return of up to 8% or more, with 100% guaranteed safety from the market risk and no taxes, while your money compounds and without the fees and charges normally associated with retirement accounts? Oh, and by the way, no market losses during Black Swan events. Give me a call anytime at 844-676-SAFE. That's 844-676-7233. Well, we've got to take a quick break. We'll be back with more Safe Money and Income Radio after this message.
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1: 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We have talked about how the real risk of exposure to the markets is not discussed in the media or by brokerage houses. We use no market risk strategies based on specialized plans that can provide first-year returns of up to 8% or more, include contractual guarantees that you'll never suffer a loss because of stock market declines while locking in your yearly gains, and also no fees or loads taken from your deposit. This message is different from what you normally hear on financial planning shows, largely because our concepts are different. Most brokers base their financial planning based on something called modern portfolio theory. This theory basically divides up your money and puts it into different investment categories. Another word for this is diversification. The process of diversification is supposed to minimize your losses if the market drops. One thing that is rarely talked about is that it also limits your gains when the market goes up. We have a better idea. What if you could participate in some of the market gains without participating in any of the market losses. Our emphasis is on preservation of your principal participation in market gains and a lifetime of income that you cannot outlive. We help you set up a retirement that you can be sure of. Markets always retest new lows, but when the markets go into the next dive, it won't matter to you. 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We stay away from stocks, bonds, mutual funds, and variable annuities. 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My number is 844-676-SAFE. 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This account can be used to guarantee you will never outlive your retirement money. You see, when you suffer a loss in the market, even a small loss, you have three problems. The lost value is just one problem. The second problem is the time it takes to make back that loss. But the third problem is this. It is almost impossible for you to regain those losses. Let me explain. If you have a market-exposed account of $100,000 and the market's dropped by 30%, your account has dropped to $70,000. Very painful, right? But that's just the beginning. Imagine the markets go back up the next year by 30%. Are you back to your original $100,000? No, definitely not. Why not? After dropping 30%, the account is at $70,000. 30% of $70,000 is $21,000. $21,000 added to $70,000 is $91,000. It would take a 43% gain to get back to where we started, which was $100,000. That is why people rarely recover losses. One of my favorite questions to ask my listeners is, when does negative 30 plus 43 equal zero? The answer is that when you lose 30% in the market, it takes a 43% gain just to get back to zero. Here is another question. When does negative 30 equal zero? The answer is, when you are my client. That's because my clients have no possibility of market losses ever. So you never have to worry about trying to regain losses. Also, upfront bonuses of up to 8% when you begin your account, and a guaranteed lifetime income account that is contractually guaranteed to grow at up to 7% per year for income purposes. 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Our information makes your retirement simple and easy to understand. Our no market risk planning removes the stress from the golden years. Here are two very important points. You may want to write these down and look at them every day. 1. Avoiding losses is much more important than achieving large gains. 2. Making steady average gains is much better than hitting home runs. I'll say that once more. 1. Avoiding losses is much more important than achieving large gains. 2. Making steady average gains is much better than hitting home runs. Warren Buffett says it this way. There are two rules that every investor should live by. Number 1, never lose money. Number 2, never forget the first rule. Some people can afford to lose money. It's easy for a broker to lose your money. After all, it's not his money. Those who wait for their accounts to regain losses before moving to safety and security are playing a loser's game, trying to time the markets, which is impossible for even the smartest investor. There are too many unpredictable factors. No one rings a bell when the market reaches a top. No one stands on a podium and makes an announcement. Today, the market closes at its highest level. The markets are now heading into a cycle of downward movement. That never happens when the market reaches a top and starts to plunge. It is too late. You don't see a hearse pulling a U-Haul trailer for the same reason. When it's over, it's over. It's true in life and also in the markets. Call 844-676-SAFE. 844-676-7233. Someone is available to answer your calls now or any day of the week. Well, I'm about out of time for this week. If you're serious about your financial future, give me a call and together we'll get your retirement savings on the fast track to above average growth and safety. One of your biggest returns will be peace of mind. Thanks for listening. Until next time at the same time, remember to stay safe so you can step into a secure future.
0: 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No information presented today should be acted upon without meeting with a qualified and licensed professional. 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
1: 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It's great to be back with you again. Let me ask you a question. Where is your money invested? The reason I'm asking that question is because when your money is in stocks, mutual funds, or bonds, losing or gaining is a matter of timing. Once you get closer to retirement, you can't risk the randomness of timing. I specialize in working with no market risk money, that is, money that you cannot afford to lose. It's also money you cannot afford to risk due to the randomness of market timing. But what if you take advantage of market gains and never participate in market losses? What if you could be guaranteed in a first-year return up to 8% or more and lock in gains from the market and never have your account value drop? I have helped clients move millions of dollars into no-market risk strategies. I specialize in working with those approaching or in retirement, specifically working with IRAs, and other accounts that need to be protected from the risk of market downturn or taxation. 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If I'm working with a client when you call, I have someone available to take your call every day of the week. Make sure you let us know if you're interested in how you can lock in up to a 7% compounded annual return for up to 20 years in a lifetime income account and be guaranteed an income that you can never outlive. Let's talk more about why no market risk strategies are important and why you should not expose your retirement to the risk of the market. Having lived in Missouri for over 50 years, I have spent many days taking my two children sledding. On one of those snowy days, I was watching my children fly down a hill with no apparent concern for potential bodily harm. As I watched them, it dawned on me how risking our money in our youth is so similar to risking our bodily health. For example, when we were young, we had no problem going to a sledding hill and launching off the top of it with little to no thought of the consequences. Once we have kids, we still may go to the top of the hill, but we'll probably sled down with a bit more caution later on in life. Most of us won't even go to the top of the hill. The reason for this is simple. As we get older, the ability of our bodies to absorb physical punishment is decreased, and the time it takes to recover is increased. The same is true for our money. When we were young, we could absorb huge losses on our retirement money because the time period available to recover was long. However, when we get close to retirement, there is little to no time to recover from losses. The no-market risk strategies I work with allow you to sled down the hill in a crash-proof sled. You will still get to participate in the fun without any of the market risk. Do you want to be crash-proof? Give me a call anytime at 844-676-SAFE. That's 844-676-7233. Unlike brokerage accounts, where commissions are deducted directly from your money, causing you to lose money. My services are free. My commissions are paid directly by the multi-billion dollar, highly rated companies that I work with, and 100% of your money starts to work for you the first day your account is opened. In fact, many of our accounts will actually pay you a signing bonus of up to 8%. That means that if you have $100,000, you will get $8,000 added to your account, and all of your first-year gains will be based on your starting account value. It is possible to participate in the upside of the market and be 100% protected from market declines. What if you got to participate in market gains and lock in the growth in your account value? For example, let's say that you opened an account with one of the highly rated companies that pay you a bonus of up to 8% on your deposit. Now, let's say your account grew by only 4% during the first year. At the end of the year, your account would have a value of just over $112,000. Now here's the incredible feature of no market risk strategies. Once your account has locked in its gain, it can never go down in value unless you withdraw money from your account. That's right. At that point, it doesn't matter if the market goes down 20 or even 50%, your account will stay at a minimum of $112,000. Let's imagine that the market dropped by 20% the following year. How much would your account be worth? That's right. Still just over $112,000. If you can convert some of your current retirement savings into something that would never lose value in the marketplace and still realize market gains with no market losses, would this be of interest to you? Give me a call and just maybe it will be the best thing you have ever done for your safe money. My number is 844-676-SAFE. That's 844-676-7233. This is your retirement money, not mine or anybody else's. I do not sell no market risk strategies. People buy them. In other words, my Safe Money and Income Information Kit will give you the information you need to make a decision for or against our guaranteed no market risk plans. It's completely up to you. Many people I meet with today are not just concerned about losing their retirement money, but also outliving it. If you are one of those people that are concerned about outliving your retirement money, make sure and let me know. We have lifetime income accounts that can guarantee you up to 7% annual compounded growth for up to 20 years, an income that will never decrease the rest of your life. One of our plans can even guarantee that your income will be doubled if you were confined to a nursing home. If you'd like a retirement savings that isn't wasted away by fees that comes with upfront bonuses of up to 8%, that will never show any losses, no matter how far the market falls and participates in market gains, then give us a call at 844-676-SAFE. That's 844-676-7233. 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
1: 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According to Albert Einstein, it's doing the same thing over and over again, expecting different results. From the moment you started investing, probably fresh out of high school or college, it became very apparent to you that the market goes up and the market goes down. You have seen over and over again that every few years the market crashes, and sometimes it crashes hard for most of your life. You didn't really care. 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Things are different now. 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Corruption, uncertainty, and ups and downs of the market have not gone away. 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That's 844-676-7233. Here is something crazy. Have you ever heard of something called a financial illustration? You probably have and just don't know it. When you go and see a financial planner that is in the business of risking your money, they might use their computer software to run examples of what could happen to your money. Sometimes these examples are based on historical data, and sometimes they are flat-out hysterical. I had a client the other day that showed me an illustration from their broker that demonstrated what would happen to their money if it continued to grow over the next 10 years at 12% compounded growth. Where do financial planners get the nerve to even print that on paper? What is even crazier is that I have never seen an illustration from one of those brokers that shows what happens to a client's money if they wake up one day and 50% of it is gone.

0: 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Today we have talked about the insane things you can do with your retirement. One is taking risks like you did when you were younger, and the other is believing hypothetical illustrative results from your broker. Why do they call it a hypothetical illustration? Because it is not real. The one thing all hypothetical illustrations have in common is that none of them are true. Yet for some reason, I guess it's human nature. People want to believe them. You want to believe that the 12% growth that some financial professionals illustrate will happen. Like I said before, here's what you should do. Ask your broker to make a report of every client he has and show you how much money he's made or lost for those clients. If you take all of his clients and he averaged that at least 5% growth after deducting all fees for the last 10 years, then they are a keeper. Chances are that after fees, commission, and market losses, there would not be a report he would want to provide you. The types of products he sells, take fees and commissions directly out of your money. He is also not allowed, in most cases, to even offer the products that I work with, because they provide too many benefits and guarantees and don't provide ongoing year-after-year commissions. Most importantly, and probably the biggest reason, it is not his fault for failing to provide you with the results you want, is because he is trying to make a retirement plan that is invested in risky investments, do something that he has no control over. You should know that your financial professional has no clue what's going to happen to your money when he puts it at risk. Don't let him pretend he does. The only thing that is certain is that he will make commissions, even if you lose money. Call us now for an honest evaluation of your situation, and let us show you how to take the I don't know out of your retirement. 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
1: Hello, and thank you for joining me on Safe Money and Income Radio. 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Many of you might be thinking, I don't have to worry about my retirement. 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They thought the market would just keep on going up. 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It goes up and it goes down. 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Speaking of income, I need to share with you a huge misconception about how people think of their retirement. Many people have been taught by educators and financial planners to think of their income as a pile of money. For example, you might have $100,000 in your retirement account right now and be thinking that in order to retire, you need $500,000. I have to tell you that this type of thinking ruins more people's retirement than our volatile stock market and all of the scam artists combined. Retirement is not about how big your account is. It is about how much income you have. I know people that have almost nothing in their retirement accounts and are living very comfortably in their golden years. How did they do that? It's called passive residual income. Passive residual income is money that comes to you every single month, regardless of how much money you have in your bank or your ability to work. It comes from not thinking of your money as an account value, but rather as an income value. Some of you have commercially leased property that pays you a positive cash flow month after month. Some people have oil wells that pay monthly royalties. Then there are those of you who have become my clients. Over the years, I have shown my clients how to take their IRA, 401k, or other retirement accounts and turn them into income accounts that would grow until they were ready to retire and convert that money into passive residual income so they can enjoy it for the rest of their life, knowing they will never outlive their money. My customized Safe Money and Income Information Kit will help you to change the way you think about your retirement money. 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You should know that I do not get any of your money. The highly rated companies I work with pay me directly, and 100% of your money goes to work for you. Day one. Why go backwards when you can always go forwards? As a child, did you ever play with dominoes? Do you remember stacking them up side by side? sometimes spending hours to get them lined up perfectly. I remember having my entire family room floor covered with those little black blocks, waiting for the moment when all of my hard work, persistence, and dedication would pay off. I remember having a master plan that could only result in the pleasure of seeing my accomplishment pay off as I tipped my final domino over how great it would be to see all of them fall in the perfect order, just as I'd planned. Now, back to reality. Halfway through building my work of art, my younger brother or the family pet would prematurely destroy my elaborate plans by kicking over my dominoes. Isn't that just like retirement exposed to stock market risk? Many brokers and financial planners use elaborate and expensive software programs to show you how your money invested with them will build a retirement you can count on. 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
18: Set 6-1, Kibale bouncing back to win the second 6-4. Zverev closing the third 6-4. Kibale up a break in the fourth, 2-1. Game 3 of the NBA Finals coming tomorrow night. The Knicks taking the first two in San Antonio. Now headed back to the Garden, 2 wins away from a title. ESPN, Stephen A. Smith says the Spurs aren't ready for what's waiting in New York City.
19: You didn't win at home. 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In that environment, with that youth, we've seen veterans fold at the Garden. What am I supposed to believe about youthful, exuberant, ignorant young dudes? And I say ignorant in a negative way. I'm just saying they don't know. They don't know what they're about to encounter. This is different.
18: 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Coverage beginning at 7:30 Eastern here on ESPN Radio. Knicks trying to push their winning streak to 14 and get within one game of a title. Stanley Cup Final, Vegas Golden Knights win Game 3, outlasting the Canes in double overtime, 5-4. Shea Theodore, the game winner.
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2: What I like about James Harden is any game you turn on, he might be at any different weight. There's never been anyone in sports whose weight fluctuates more. I literally, in game one, I remember looking and watching him and going, you know, James looks like he's in pretty good shape. James. And then yesterday, he looked like the day after Thanksgiving James Harden.
0: Myron Metcalf.
3: 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You know?
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3: ones. Yes. Yeah, he does. That's the only NBA player when he takes pictures is talking about angles, right? Like, you got to shoot him at the right. Like, oh, man, don't get me from the side, man.
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2: That's right. That voice you hear, I'm going to hear tonight. At Railbird, Tyler Childers bringing us into Hour 3. Matt and Myron on ESPN Radio presented by Progressive Insurance. I've taught you about Tyler over the years, Myron. You want me to say anything to him if I get to say hi to him this evening? Send a message from you?
3: I wasn't really prepared to give Tyler Childress a message. Hope he supports the show. Have you asked him about
2: he
3: that?
2: He probably supports the show. Yeah, I would think
3: that's
2: so.
3: Probably
2: I
3: the mean, best he can do for me.
2: He's an acquaintance of mine. Like, we say hello. I bet he knows Myron Metcalf. I bet he knows him. So you should know
3: people
2: him.
3: People know me.
2: People do know you. If you are somebody like me who grew up on SportsCenter, then I'm going to suggest to you this was SportsCenter, a new interview podcast from Rich Eisen featuring SportsCenter legends. 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This was SportsCenter is presented by Gusto. I got to watch one of the tapings of This Was SportsCenter at the Super Bowl. They taped with Chris Berman, and I got to go, and it was a great event. The first one, I think, is up now with Dan Patrick, so it's definitely worth everyone a chance to get to look at it.
3: But what an incredible era, man. It's why I'm here. You know, meeting Stuart Scott changed my life. So it's just amazing.
2: I don't know that story. How did it change your life?
3: I was an intern at ESPN, the magazine, living in New York City. Went up to Bristol, and they were like, "Hey, we got a surprise." They brought out all the SportsCenter anchors, everybody. Stuart Scott walks out, and I just was talking to him, and I was like, "Hey, man, I want to do this." You know, one day he's like, "Hey, man, you can do it. You go do it." That's all I needed to hear. Like, Stuart Scott.
2: So you just need a little. You just need a little affirmation.
3: If Stuart Scott said you can do it, I 100% believed him after that moment, man. So, what a legend for me.
2: Well, good for you. That's awesome. Yeah. Well, that is on this. It was SportsCenter. That podcast and the videos are available Disney+ and on podcast platforms. Now the Knicks are up 2-0 in the finals. They will play again tomorrow night, and they are a 2.5-point favorite. They lead the series 2-0. Is this going to be a sweep, Myron? Is this going to be New York on Wednesday dancing all across the city?
3: I have a hard time believing it would be a sweep because the games have been so close. I think maybe New York loses one because I think Wimby has the potential to have one of those 40-point, 28-rebound games, but I think it'll be 4-1, and a sweep wouldn't surprise me. I just think New York, coming into this series, and I said this, they had every advantage. Outside of Wimby, where no one is a matchup for Wimby, the Knicks were better everywhere else. They had the better bench, the better supporting cast. They'd won the series in the regular season. The last time they played, coming into this series, the Knicks had destroyed the Spurs. And for the most part, young teams don't win championships in the NBA. So I thought the Knicks had all the advantages, and that experience has been the difference. Late in games, you're seeing a bunch of 22-year-olds versus a bunch of seasoned guys who've been in this moment before.
2: By the way, just side note, one of the members of Tyler Childers' band just texted me and said, please tell Myron hello from Tyler Childers' band.
3: Tell him I said hello. Oh, wow. They know. I told you I'm known. I'm known in circles that I don't even know.
2: I don't know.
3: Understand.
2: I don't know if I would take from that and known they were being polite and saying, hey, Myron, nice to. I don't think they were saying, look how known you are.
3: Well, I'm connected to circles that you wouldn't even understand, you know?
2: Okay. I'm glad to hear that. To your point, part of me wonders, listen, I think the Spurs are going to, for the next 8 to 10 years, be a contender. Yeah. Part of me wonders, though, if they just, for whatever reason, and you know, somebody with a high basketball IQ could probably say the reason, they just match up extremely well with OKC. You know, OKC, I think, has had, what, 22 losses this year, and 8 of them are San Antonio. Like, part of me just wonders, are they a team that's maybe not quite ready, but for whatever reason, they could beat OKC, and that's how they got here. And thus, the Knicks are, to your point, just better. I mean, basically, the only position on paper that you would say San Antonio is better is Wimby, and Carl's outplayed Wimby in the last two games. I'm not going to say he's better, but he's outplayed him. So in that scenario, it's not shocking. Now, they won both games on the road. Now they're at home. Does that change the dynamic in any way negative for the Knicks? You wouldn't think so.
3: No, but it feels like the pressure has shifted. You know, the San Antonio Spurs come in as a favorite. They're at home. And now it's like the Knicks have to do it. I think people are anticipating that game four has to be a Knicks victory. They have to finish the sweep, win the first championship since 1973, and just really send the whole city and fan base into a frenzy.
2: So you think you actually think the pressure is amped up, even though they're up 2-0?
3: It's all the pressure on New York. Who cares what San Antonio does at this point? Your star is 22. Your other biggest stars are 21 and 20. To your point, I think you said it well. The Spurs are going to be a contender for a very long time, and I'll tell you what. This might be your last chance to catch Wimby. This might be your last shot to get a win over him as he continues to improve.
2: Well, you got to be careful saying stuff like that, because the history of the league shows, you know, guys get hurt.
3: They do.
2: Like things change. I mean, you know, when Denver won with Jokic, you could have made an argument, okay, this is going to be the first of 4 or 5. I mean, people thought that with Giannis when his team won. When Luka lost in the finals, they were like, here we go. Dallas has got – I mean, you – things change. We have had 8 different champs over the last 8 years.
3: We do. We haven't had a team with this much youth. Like, you're always about rookie contracts and the value of that. The Spurs have all this contractual advantages right now to keep this group together.
2: But that won't stay forever.
3: It won't.
2: So that's not, I mean, that's part of the change. I mean, you know, look, De'Aaron Fox didn't have the greatest game in game 2, but I don't think they're here if De'Aaron Fox is not a part of the team, and he might not be part of the team in a year or two, just from a contract standpoint. So you do have to say, I'm not saying that they're not there. Wimby's going to be a dominant force, but I do think it's easy for teams to go, well, we have all this time in the future. That doesn't always turn out to be correct.
3: Yeah, I think this conversation has been a little different because of the force he is on both sides of the ball. I mean, they could have won both games. Right? You can make the case they should have. And we'd be having a different conversation around Wimby. He made a bunch of mistakes in those games, especially game 2 at the end. We saw that. But he looks like a guy who you could see him dominating this league for a long time just because of his youth. And the Knicks, though, are showing the value of having a mature team. And I think maybe this is, Matt, the only other way you can build a team. You can go pay a couple of max guys and try to find a supporting cast, which is what a number of teams have done to this point. Or you can take a Jalen Brunson who says, all right, I'm going to take a little pay cut here so I can be the king of the whole city. And it's worked out in his favor so far.
2: Well, things have changed a lot in the league in the sense that you have to draft your stars. And that it's very rare that a star gets traded. Jalen Brunson is an exception in terms of he got signed as a free agent. But generally speaking, you're going to have to draft your stars. And San Antonio has done that. I want to go to the atmosphere in game 3. Yeah. Okay? You know what the ticket prices are. Now, granted, you're not a Knicks fan. But what's the amount of money, Myron, that you would pay to sit 5th row for that game Monday night?
3: I mean, if you're a real fan?
2: If you're you. You're Myron Metcalf. Moneybag Myron.
3: Nah,
2: how much would you pay?
3: I'm paying over $1,000.
2: You're not going to pay over $1,000?
3: Maybe $2,000. I'm not. No. I think if you're in the building, and this is nothing against the people who are rich enough to be in there, that's going to be a different kind of crowd. Whereas I'd rather be in some spot in Brooklyn, some spot in Harlem.
2: You would not rather be in Harlem than at the game.
3: I would.
2: No, you wouldn't. You're lying. You would I'd not rather be in a bodega in Harlem than to go to the game.
3: Those guys are, that's going to be like the Hamptons. I have no tie to those people in the building who are paying $11,000 to be in the nosebleeds.
2: To the people in Harlem either.
3: I would feel much more like I'm dealing with real, regular Knicks fans. And that, those guys, so I don't think would be in the building.
2: You, if I offered you the ability
3: to
2: go to game three with me.
3: Okay.
2: Or we can go sit in Harlem. You're going to choose to go to Harlem.
3: I'd rather go to a spot Harlem. I'd rather go to a real established Knicks bar.
2: You would turn down my ticket.
3: I would.
2: To go to a sports bar in Harlem.
3: I would. I'd rather have the experience with regular fans.
2: You are crazy.
3: I would rather have an experience with regular fans, real Knicks fans. I want to be next to the guy who's been watching this team for 40 years and has never experienced this moment. I want to be next to that person.
2: I know you. You are a celebrity. No, like no. You are a celebrity. You love. Oh, I knew Stuart Scott. I knew Brett Michaels. Like you're all these people.
3: No, I want to be in a. I think the real experience is going to be
2: around
3: real Knicks fans.
2: One more question.
3: I'm not saying they're not Knicks fans.
2: Let's say you're the mayor of New York, Mamdani.
3: Yeah.
2: He gets heat because he chooses to sit in like section 220. He doesn't sit down on the floor. You're the mayor of New York, Mayor Myron.
3: Yeah.
2: Are you sitting on the floor or are you sitting with the masses?
3: I'm probably sitting on the floor if I'm the mayor.
2: No, wait a minute. That goes against what you just said.
3: No, I'm the mayor. No, it's different. If I'm the mayor, I gotta show some prominence, I would say. I'd sit on the floor.
2: So you're going. So wait a minute. This makes no sense.
3: Yeah.
2: You're gonna choose to go to Harlem instead of the game. But if you're going to the game, you want to be down on the floor.
3: As the mayor, I might be on the Knicks bench as the mayor. I mean, I might. Yeah. I would use all the advantages of being the mayor. You know, what are the things I can do? I do them all.
2: Okay, I didn't realize that. Well, if you listened earlier, we previewed half of the World Cup, but there's another half. Myron's already told you who's going to win, and we've seen what countries he would visit. We will do the second half of the World Cup and get you ready for a big day in sports. That's next here on Matt and Myron.
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0: out in the country past the city limit sign is Matt Myron. Do you know who this is, Matt Myron? This George Strait? No. One more guess. It's a duo. See if that helps.
1: Crosby, Stills, and Nash.
0: Crosby, well, that's a trio. And no, this is Brooks and Dunn.
1: Brooks and Dunn. I knew it was.
0: Scootin' Boogie.
1: Yeah, I knew it was one of them.
0: Yeah, you're close. You got three people. It is Matt Myron here on ESPN Radio. We have been doing a little World Cup preview. We previewed the first six groups. Now we're going to do the bottom six groups. We want to make sure everybody gets their time, Myron. So let's start with Group G. I'm going to read you the teams. You tell me who will win it.
1: Okay.
0: Belgium, Egypt, Iran, New Zealand.
1: Does Egypt have, is it Mohamed Salah? Is that his name?
0: I don't know if he still plays, but possibly.
1: I think he still plays. That's one of the stars I know. So I will go with Egypt, plus the pyramids and all that. I think Egypt.
0: How do you think the pyramids are going to play into it?
1: Mystique.
0: Think they're going to have mystique when they get out there?
1: Something about that.
0: I'm going to go with Belgium. They have an aging generation that was supposed to bring them a World Cup. They've never really done what everyone had hoped. They're kind of aging out now. This will be their last ride. So I think they win the group. Now, which of those countries would you want to visit? Belgium, Egypt, Iran, or New Zealand?
1: I want to see the Sphinx and the pyramids, so Egypt for sure.
0: Oh, you want to go to Egypt?
1: Yeah, for sure.
0: You know, they say when you go there, there's a lot of people a lot of people trying to sell you stuff.
1: Like in America?
0: Well, that's true. I guess there are parts of America like that, too. I would want to go to New Zealand. It's very beautiful, New Zealand. Have you seen the mountains and all of that?
1: Isn't an Aqua Dude from there? What's his name?
0: Aqua Dude.
1: The guy who's in the movie. He's the big, tall Aqua guy. He plays that
0: Jason
1: character. Jason Momoa.
0: He's from Hawaii, I thought.
1: Oh, I thought it was New Zealand. Okay.
0: Yeah, same thing. All right, let's go to Group H. Spain, Cape Verde, which I probably have never, I've not been to, Saudi Arabia, and Uruguay. Who you got?
1: Oh, man. I'll go with Uruguay.
0: You're going to go with Uruguay. Montevideo?
1: What is that?
0: That's the capital of Uruguay, Montevideo.
1: Oh, I didn't know that.
0: Okay, well, you just learned. I'm going to take Spain. Spain's got that young guy. They're training in Chattanooga. They're training in Chattanooga, which I think is funny to think of the Spanish national team at the Chattanooga Choo Choo in Tennessee. That's where their home base is. Where would you want to visit of those countries?
1: Spain. My sister was in Spain for a while and told me a lot about Madrid and how beautiful it was.
0: So. I love Spain. I've been. I would pick it again. Although Cape Verde, just for the mystery, I don't even know where it is. I think it would be fun to go there, right?
1: Yeah, I'd love that.
0: I think it's
1: too.
0: Like a series of islands or something. France, Group I, France, Senegal, Iraq, and Norway. Where are you? Would you like to go?
1: I feel like France should be the overwhelming favorite.
0: I think they are, group, yes. Right? I think they are.
1: Mbappe, is that his name? Is he playing?
0: I assume so.
1: Okay. Yeah, I think you got to pick France.
0: I'm going to take France, but where would you want to visit of those countries?
1: Give me the list again.
0: France, Senegal, Iraq, and Norway.
1: I'll go with Senegal. Probably.
0: Senegal? Really?
1: Yeah.
0: Senegal. Why would you want to visit Senegal?
1: Something different. I mean, the French are a lot, so probably just Senegal.
0: Do you know anything about Senegal?
1: Not a ton, but I would learn if I went there.
0: You would
1: there.
0: Learn? I would go to Norway, the fjords.
1: Okay. Yep. That sounds about on brand.
0: Come on now. See, why you got to do that to me? I'm just saying they got fjords. I don't know. If you want me, I'll go to Senegal with you if you want. I don't.
1: Are you building high-speed internet lines or something out there? Like, what are you?
0: I just like fjords. Group J, Argentina, Algeria, Austria, and Jordan.
1: Are you going to do that every time? Are you going to say Argentina that way? Because that just is not helping.
0: Why does that not help? That's how you pronounce it.
1: But, I mean, you haven't done that for any other country we've mentioned so far.
0: I like saying Argentina.
1: But, like, I don't know, man. Okay, so Argentina and who?
0: Algeria, Austria, and Jordan.
1: Jordan. Austria.
0: You got to take Argentina, right? With Messi and all that. Which one of those would you want to visit?
1: Argentina, probably.
0: Argentina, me too. I think I would want to visit Argentina as well. I think that would be the most fun place of the group. Group K is Portugal, the Democratic Republic of Congo, Uzbekistan, and Colombia.
1: Listen, man, I was in a place again buying jerseys, and I was looking at this Colombia jersey, and this woman was like, "Hey, I'm from Colombia." Like, yes, yeah. So I bought the jersey because I was like, "Oh, cool," and I have a Colombia jersey. So I have to go with Colombia.
0: I'm going to go with Colombia too. I think Colombia is my dark horse for the entire World Cup. I like Colombia, and if I were to visit one of those places, I've been to Portugal. I don't think with all that's going on, Congo or Uzbekistan is the place. So I'm going to say Colombia both to win and to visit.
1: Yeah, Colombia. You know what they have down there? Hippos. Do you know about
0: hippos?
1: That? They've got a hippo problem.
0: I was worried you were going to say something else. So I'm actually glad you said hippos. I was very worried that there was going to be something else come out of your mouth.
1: They have a hippo problem from Pablo Escobar.
0: Oh, yeah, because he got all of them, and then they went and bred and all that.
1: He brought in these two hippos illegally, and now they have, it's the only place with feral hippos, I believe, outside of Africa.
0: I've seen that. And hippos, like, you don't want to mess with a hippo.
1: They destroy everything.
0: Like, people think of hungry, hungry hippo as like a cute thing because of the game. Don't mess with a hippo. They will mess you up. Watch out for the hippos. Final group, Group L, England, Croatia, Ghana, and Panama.
1: England, for sure, right? England's got to be the favorite.
0: England's probably the favorite there, although they're, you know, Ghana's had a lot of successes beating America a lot in the World Cup.
1: Yeah, I pick England to win.
0: I'm going to take England, and then as far as visit, I'm going to say Croatia because of the beaches, but I will note Panama has the only spot in the world where you can stand in one place and see the sunset on the right, on the east and set in the west from the same spot.
1: How does that? Oh, really?
0: Because it's so narrow and it sits right there, you can get on top of a mountain and you can see them both.
1: Okay, I was going to pick Ghana, but I'm going with that. I like those kinds of things.
0: You'd like to go to Panama and see that spot where you could just sit, and if you sat there all day, you could watch it do both things.
1: I'm going to go to that spot for sure.
0: All right, there you go. There's your World Cup preview, including Myron's Go Around the World. That would be a good show. Send you to Senegal, and you show us around and help us learn the country.
1: Hey, I'd be in, yeah, for sure.
0: Yeah. All right. Well, by the way, World Cup coverage, it begins on Thursday. The first game is at 3:00 in Mexico as Mexico will play South Korea. Now, the NBA Finals comes back Monday. Of course, the NHL Finals comes back on Tuesday. We're going to get you ready for all those. And big day in college baseball as more teams book their ticket to Omaha. That's all next here on Matt Myron on ESPN Radio, presented by Progressive Insurance.
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0: I'm Nick DeLuca, men's singles final at Roland Garros, and we may be headed to a fifth and deciding set. Number 2 seed Alexander Zverev and number 10 seed Flavio Cavoli. Zverev looking for his first ever major title, led 2-1, but Cavoli up 5-4 in the fourth set and a chance to push it to 5. Game 3 of the NBA Finals coming tomorrow night. The Knicks winning the first two in San Antonio. Now headed back to the Garden, 2 wins away from a title. Have gotten big games from Jalen Brunson and Karl Anthony Towns as part of a 13-game winning streak. ESPN's Chris Carlin says Cat has been key.
1: Through the majority of the season, I did not feel, even after his postseason last year, which was pretty good, I did not feel like he was going to be the right piece to get them over the hump, and thus it would have been a Giannis discussion. What he has done specifically here, but overall in the playoffs, but specifically these last two games, I thought game one was the best game that he had played as a Knick, period, and game two was pretty darn close.
0: Carlin on Hammer and Emmett. Game 3 Monday night. Tip just after 8:30 Eastern. Coverage beginning at 7:30 Eastern here on ESPN Radio. In baseball, the Mets called infielder Jorge Polanco back from his rehab assignment after experiencing ankle soreness. Was placed on the IL on April 15th. Was scheduled to play in AAA before returning to the majors.
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0: finals. What are the chances they win, the Spurs, tomorrow night, Byron? Like, keep the series going. I mean, I think if the Knicks win tomorrow, it's over. So what are the chances the Spurs get it and make it competitive?
1: I think they're good. I mean, they should have won this last game. They should have won game two. They were never in a position to do that. So I don't think there's like a significant advantage that the Knicks have beyond Karl Anthony Towns playing like an MVP, the maturity and experience. But nothing would surprise me in game three.
0: But what about the crowd? I mean, if you couldn't win with your home crowd all wearing the fluorescent colors of the Spurs rainbow, why would you be able to win as it is in New York?
1: Because it's going to be a Hamptons crowd. It's like
0: I've been on this crowd.
1: It's not. I've been to Lakers. It feels like a Lakers game. I've been to Lakers games with Kim Kardashian and Bad Bunny and all these other. It's a different atmosphere. And I don't think it's going to feel like a regular season.
0: But it hasn't felt like that in the rest of the playoffs. You just think this is going to be fundamentally different in this next round?
1: Matt, 11,000 to get in the door.
0: Yeah, but people who had tickets, I mean, you're right about that if you're trying to buy it on the secondary market. But for people who were season ticket holders who already had tickets, they're the ones that have those tickets.
1: Yeah, I mean, I just think it's going to be different than what we've seen to this point. The way people are talking about it, I think it's going to be a very exclusive crowd. And that's not; those are real Knicks fans. Don't get me wrong. The Ben Steelers and those guys.
0: If you were a season ticket holder, would you sell for this game? Let's say you're like, you know, I mean, it would be hard to have season tickets and be like working. But let's say you have, you know, Myron money. Okay, good Myron money. And you have a chance to go to this game, who knows if you'll ever see an NBA Finals game again in New York, or you can sell for $8,000 to $10,000 and watch somewhere else. What are you doing?
1: No, a real fan, especially if you're going with someone like that's important to you, I wouldn't sell in those circumstances. You can make more money, but you can't have that experience. As a season ticket holder, no. Is someone who just happened to get a couple of tickets somehow and now they're worth $11,000 a piece? Yeah, I'm selling. If I don't have a tie to the team like that and it's not like this magical moment.
0: So how much is let's say you're a true diehard Knicks fan. What is the amount of money you parted with? Not 8 or 10. What about 15?
1: Nah, it'd have to be 25 a piece. It'd have to be 25 to 30.

0: in terms of beloved athletes in New York? Help me out with this. Would this be what? Jeter?
1: Yeah, Jeter's in his own
0: category. Who's the list right now? Like, if you were to say, New York fans, these are our five most beloved athletes that are living, who would it be?
1: I mean, I think Jeter's number one.
0: Rivera?
1: I think Clyde Frazier, you know, does the games. Is
0: Jeter,
1: you know, won two
0: Clyde
1: championships.
0: Frazier, Rivera.
1: Patrick Ewing.
0: Is there a giant?
1: I think Eli is still loved by
0: Giants. But I don't, I don't think they consider Eli a New Yorker. Like, I think they consider these other people a New Yorker. I think Eli, they love him, but he's not a New Yorker.
1: I mean, winning two championships over the pay. I think Eli is New York. I think they see him as theirs. You know, the joke.
0: Is there a hockey? Like, is there a Messier?
1: Messier, probably. I probably think Messier is probably the guy.
0: Who is the goalie during all of that? Is he was? I don't know.
2: What about Lundqvist? Lundqvist.
0: That's what I was saying. I think Lundqvist over Messier because Lundqvist played there for.
1: Lundqvist
0: so.
1: Big.
2: Never won there though.
0: But let's just say if Jalen Brunson gets on, like if Jalen Brunson wins, is he now on that list?
1: I think he's right behind Jeter for this generation.
0: You think he's number two?
1: For this generation, I don't think anybody overtakes Jeter. Jeter's just Derek Jeter. But I think right behind him, and I think in terms of the current faces, we didn't even mention Aaron Judge, by the way.
0: That's true. Yeah, how did we not mention Aaron
1: Jalen
0: Judge?
1: Brunson would be something completely different. I just think, not even just the king of New York, one of the faces of the league, maybe the face of the league, if he can take New York to a championship, but he'd be the biggest thing in New York City, and he would be an
0: icon.
1: Is there
0: no Met? No Met you put on there?
1: Well, I mean, the Daryl Strawberries, I don't know if those guys.
0: Yeah, I don't know if they have.
1: I don't know how they're viewed.
0: Hernandez?
1: Maybe Keith Hernandez. Maybe Keith Hernandez is in that. But I think Jalen Brunson for a social media generation, unfortunately, you know, a lot of people say, well, no one goes over Patrick Ewing. As great as Patrick Ewing was, he didn't win.
0: Oh, I think if Jalen wins, he's over Patrick Ewing. I mean, I think
1: a lot
0: Patrick
1: of people don't
0: Ewing,
1: like that, though.
0: Why not?
1: Well, because Ewing was.
0: But those are the same people who would have said, like, you can't put Jeter over Don Mattingly.
1: Yeah.
0: But then you did. Once Jeter won,
1: yeah,
0: he's over Don Mattingly at that point. People love Don Mattingly, but Don Mattingly never won. Jeter did. I think if Jalen Brunson wins, he overtakes Ewing in beloved. Now, that doesn't mean he's the greatest, Nick. Right, I think that's a different conversation. But if you're just talking about the most beloved, I think he would jump him.
1: This generation would call him the greatest. There's a bunch of people under the age of 45.
0: But I don't think that's fair. Do you think he would be, even if they win this, the greatest, Nick?
1: There's an argument. There's definitely an argument. Again, Clyde Frazier won two, and he was really good. Willis Reed, playing on a broken leg, had really big numbers.
0: And all those guys on the 70 teams, like Bill Bradley, Dave Bing.
1: But this generation doesn't know those guys. And that's nothing against them.
0: That's true. That's true.
1: I think Brunson being the number one guy in New York City right now in a social media generation would just elevate him to a whole different plateau. Now, if he had more personality, it'd be even more obvious. That's the only thing that I think may hold him back a little bit. He doesn't really have a ton of personality, but he's going to be the
0: where
1: king.
0: Where would Carl be?
1: Right behind him. I mean, for this generation, if they win and you said, hey, Patrick Ewing or Carl Towns, that may sound crazy.
0: Sounds crazy to me, and I love Carl Towns. I mean, that's a Kentucky guy. But Ewing is, I mean, when I think Knicks, to me, my lifetime, it's Patrick Ewing, right?
1: I'm with you. Patrick Ewing is one of the greatest centers of all time. It wouldn't be on my list. But I think, especially the immediate aftermath of this, if they pull it off and Carl Towns continues to play like this, Patrick Ewing never did this. Like, no one has ever witnessed a big man carry a team since Willis Reed to a championship. We replaced those guys. It's unfortunate, but eventually we go, okay, that was a different era. And I think that would happen in this situation.
0: What do you think New York City would be like for the parade?
1: The greatest parade we have ever seen. I was living in New York for the Puerto Rican Day parade one year.
0: What does that have to do with anything?
1: Because there's no city that does parades like
0: that's
1: this.
0: That's true. They love
1: New York
0: parades.
1: Does parades
0: New York
1: on
0: will
1: a
0: have
1: Tuesday
0: a parade for anything.
1: For no reason.
0: Yes.
1: So it would be incredible to do it. I mean, right.

0: I'm just trying to picture. I remember the last major. I remember the Rangers parade. Yeah. Right? In the 90s when they won for the first time. It was on that famous day with the O.J. Chase and all of that. And that was one of the great spectacles because they hadn't won it in forever. I think if they have a Knicks parade, like, that could be the best day in the city since when? I don't know, since World War II ended?
1: I mean, it's just
0: literally.
1: The last championship.
0: Like, what would be... No, but it'd be better now because you've had to wait 50 years.
1: Yeah, it would be... It'd be intense. And now, this is a team that, again, they 15 years ago was that last Super Bowl, I believe 2011.
0: Yeah, but the thing about New York is, in the New York, the Yankees and the Mets split the city. The Jets and the Giants split the city. Even the Rangers and the Devils split the city. But no one roots for Brooklyn.
1: No, it's all the Knicks.
0: It's all Knicks. The only thing that unifies the city 100% is the Knicks. The other sports, they love them, but then there are people that don't. But when it comes to the Knicks, everyone loves them. And I think that's why it'll be so great.
1: But that's why I just want to... You can keep the tickets. Take me to the Bronx. Take me to a street party in the Bronx somewhere. People watching this. That's where I would want to see it. I would want to watch it in such an authentic place and celebrating with fans who have been waiting on this moment, who can't afford to get into these doors because who can? That, to me, is going to be an epic experience and without the hassle, by the way, potentially, of a Game 4 situation.
0: Yeah. Well, we will see. I think if it ends up, if they win in 4 – Or in game 6. If they win when it's in New York, forget about it. Yeah. It will be one of the great scenes in the history of American sports. It really will in a city like New York. Now, there's a lot of other games to go on, including the College World Series. Do you like watching college baseball? It's an absolute cluster. Do you enjoy it?
1: I watched the women's softball too. Yeah, it's fun.
0: Already in the College World Series is West Virginia and Troy. How about Troy has made the College World Series? Their stadium, Myron, only holds 500 people, and they've made the College World Series. We will pick all those games and more. That's next here on Matt and Myron on ESPN Radio.
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0: 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Life is a highway. Myron Metcalf is going to ride it all night long, as will we. And we got baseball tonight. What's the game, James? The ESPN game tonight. Is it Cubs?
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0: Cubs have had a rough run of it here lately, but maybe they can get it back on track. But before we do that, we have to tell you about who's going to win lots of games around the country. It's time for Take Your Pick.
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0: What a huge week of sports coming. Yeah. NBA Finals, NHL Finals, College Baseball World Series will start up. The World Cup starts up. All kinds of stuff. And you can't go into that week without knowing who's going to win. So, James, let's get started. Let's take our pick.
1: Yeah, let's start with the NBA. Game 3 will be Monday between the Spurs and the Knicks. The Knicks are up 2-0 in the series, heading back to Madison Square Garden, as we talked about all day. You'll be able to hear that right here on ESPN Radio on Monday. Coverage begins at 7:30 Eastern. Knicks are 2.5-point favorites. Who you got here?
0: I kind of think the Spurs win this one. I mean, it's be a very rare series. Very rarely see the road team win 3 straight games. But I just have a hard time seeing Wimby's group going down 3-0. Every game has been winnable for the Spurs. They just haven't done it. I wonder if pressure kind of gets the Knicks in this one. I think they'll win game 4, but I'm going to say the Spurs win game 3 to send it to San Antonio for game 5, Myron.
4: It feels like there's only one of two scenarios. A Knicks blowout by like 20, or the Spurs kind of win a close one.
0: I could see that, yeah.
4: I'll go with the Spurs winning a close one just because we saw them face adversity against OKC and they bounce back to make it competitive and then eventually to win. So I'll take the Spurs, but it won't shock me if the Knicks find a way to sweep them because of the maturity and just all the other factors in that.
0: What's next?
1: Heartbreaking loss for your Hurricanes last night in double overtime, Matt. Game that series is the Golden Knights are up 2-1 in that series now. Game 4 is in Vegas on Tuesday. You can see it on ABC television. The Golden Knights are slightly favored in this one.
0: Yeah, I mean, I've watched this whole series. I'm obviously a Hurricanes fan. I think the Golden Knights are better, but anything could happen in these games. I think these teams are close. I'm going to say the Golden Knights win and go up 3-1. Then I think the Hurricanes will win game 5, and we'll see what happens in 6. But I'm going to take the Golden Knights to win. I really had the opinion last night that whoever won that game was going to end up winning the series. The Knights won, and so unfortunately I'll pick Las Vegas.
4: I mean, this feels like a series where if you tell me that Carolina is going to start the game the way that they've managed to finish it, I'm going to pick Carolina. Like, to me, it's a matter of, we know what they're capable of, but can you come out the gate and play that way? I think they will in this game. Advantage Carolina if they dictate the pace of this game. Give me Carolina to win.
0: I hope you're right. I would love to see it. Like I said, I have tickets to Game 7 if we can get there, but I'm worried we may not get there. What's next?
1: The series has been nuts, like comebacks and everything.
0: It's been nuts. It's been
4: wild to watch.
0: Yeah. I don't know how anyone couldn't say this has been one of the best hockey series, one of the best sporting series, 3 games through, I've ever seen. But go ahead.
1: All right, you said the World Cup begins this week. The United States plays Paraguay on Friday at 9 p.m. Who do you got in this one?
0: I'm excited about this one just because it's Friday at 9 p.m. They made it to where you could get as many people watching as possible. It doesn't feel like the country has completely locked in to the World Cup yet. I think they will for this one. I'm going to call it. I'm going to make a weird thing. I'm going to say a draw, Myron. Let's say a draw for game 1 for the United States.
4: This is one of those weeks where I'm like, what do you do if you're not a sports fan? You know, like I feel like you're just missing so much to have this kind of be another thing that we get to pay attention to and enjoy. I'll pick the United States. I mean, I think, you know, to be able to kick off the World Cup at home, I think they'll live up to maybe the pressure that comes with that.
0: Do you know the capital of Paraguay, who we play? I'll ask the three of you. Because it's a hard one. This is a South American country. Can any of you name the capital of Paraguay?
1: No, I can't.
5: I cannot, but Myron is the self-proclaimed geography expert.
0: Okay, there you go, Myron. The capital of Paraguay.
4: Can you give me the first letter?
0: A.
4: Can you give me the second letter?
0: S.
1: Could you just spell it for him, please?
0: A-S.
4: Asalenka? Is it a...
0: Asalenka, no. Okay. That's not even...
1: Not a tennis player?
0: Yeah, that's not even... That's... Okay. Asuncion.
4: I was close.
0: No.
1: No, not really.
0: You weren't in the ballpark in any...
1: You had the first two letters.
0: Yes. By the way, just so you know, Asuncion is the capital of Paraguay. It was founded by the Spanish in 1537, and Asuncion means mother of cities.
4: Okay. National Geographic fact. From Matt Jones.
0: I'm trying to help people learn. In addition, I mean, unlike you, it's not just opinions. I want to give people knowledge.
4: Do you really want to be a tour guide or something? Like, is your dream?
0: Here's the thing. I enjoy the World Cup because it gives us a chance to learn about the world beyond our borders. Sometimes we have a very close. Now you learn about Asuncion, and it's the and what's it mean again, Myron?
4: The mother.
0: The mother of all cities.
4: Mother
0: That's
4: of all
0: right.
4: cities.
0: What's next?
1: Appropriate for a capital.
0: That's exactly right.
1: Plus 245 on DraftKings for a draw in U.S. Paraguay.
0: I like that one.
1: By the way. Let's head to Major League Baseball. Your Reds with Rhett Lauder on the mound against the Cardinals today with Michael McGreevy. The Cardinals are favored on the money line. They're minus 156. Who you got here?
0: Michael McGreevy sounds like a villain in an 80s sitcom.
1: The high school bully.
0: There's old Michael McGreevy again. What a jerk. I'm going to take the Reds, even though we've been awful. I feel like we're due one in this series. Plus, who you can't let old nasty Michael McGreevy win a game? Give me the Reds.
4: Like when they bring the fingerprints back and they're like, who to come up as?
0: Michael McGreevy.
4: I'm actually going to take the Reds.
0: All right, good. We needed it. What's next?
1: All right. Myron's Brewers with Shane Drouin on the mound against the Rockies with Kyle Freeland on the mound. The Brewers are favored on the money line, minus 186. Who you got here?
0: I'll take the Brewers. I don't know one Rockies player. I can't even remember the last time I watched a Rockies game. Honestly, I think Todd Helton was playing the last time I watched. Maybe Larry Walker was the last time I watched a Rockies game. I'm going to go ahead and take the Brewers.
4: James, did you call them the Brewers or the best team in baseball?
1: No, just the Brewers.
4: Also known as the best team in baseball.
1: I think it's just the Brewers.
4: Okay, well.
0: I like the guy, your guy, Jacob Miz. He told the manager, get out. I'm going to finish this game. I'm going to keep pitching. And then he had two strikeouts. He emasculated that man, just complete the manager.
4: He throws 1,000 miles an hour. What are you talking to him for?
0: What's next?
1: Yeah, I have one more. It's Sunday Night Baseball. You can see it, hear it right here on ESPN Radio. Coverage begins at 7 o'clock. Giants with Trevor McDonald on the mound against the Cubs with Jameson Taillon.
0: I'll take Jameson and the Cubs. Who you got, Myron?
4: Reluctantly, I'll pick the Cubs.
0: All right. By the way, if you decide, Myron, to go to Asuncion, $1 of American money will buy you 6,104 Paraguayan guarani.
4: I can't do this exchange rate thing.
0: What? I'm just trying to...
4: You have investments in all these cities, don't you?
0: I do. I'm very strong on the Paraguayan guarani.
1: Offshore accounts.
0: Offshore. What do you think I do? Game day is next with Zaslow and Asuncion. Here, this has been ESPN Radio. Heroes rise
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15: Another busy Sunday of baseball, and we've got Sunday Night Baseball here on ESPN Radio. It'll be the Giants and Cubs playing the rubber game of their three-game series at Wrigley. Our coverage will get underway at 7:30. Also about to get underway, the Red Sox and the Yankees. The two teams were washed out yesterday after Boston took the opener on Friday. The Yankees continue to deal with life without Aaron Judge, who remains sidelined with a rib injury. Also today, it's the freeway series as the Dodgers look for a sweep of the Angels. They took the first two games of the series. Phillies and White Sox will wrap up their series in Philadelphia today. They will also be playing the rubber game after the White Sox took the second game yesterday. Pirates and Braves also getting ready to get underway in Atlanta. It's an off night in the NBA and Stanley Cup Finals. Tomorrow night, the Knicks host the Spurs in Game 3, and you can hear that game here on ESPN Radio and also see it on ABC. The Stanley Cup Finals resume on Tuesday in Vegas after the Golden Knights' double overtime win last night. It came after Carolina rallied from a 4-0 third-period deficit. ESPN's Eric Johnson talked about the Carolina comeback along with the Vegas victory.
16: The biggest thing is they are not out of any game, and that's the same thing for the Golden Knights. Either of these teams, when they've had a lead, it feels like the other team has come back and been able to take advantage of it. So no lead is safe in the Stanley Cup Final.
15: All Stanley Cup final games can be seen on ABC. Men's final in the French Open. Right now, it's Alexander Zverev trailing 7-6 in the fourth set. He has a 2-1 lead in the final.
17: Hey, it's Michelle Smallman, and coming up Monday, the biggest event in the world kicks off this week. The World Cup is finally here, and we'll get you ready for all of it on Unsportsmanlike, 6 a.m. Eastern, right here on ESPN Radio, ESPN2, and ESPNU.

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1: Brunson will back off. Now dribbles on the crossover to the right. To the dotted line. Fades. One-legged jumper. Good for the tie at 104. Fox has it with 20 points tonight. Fox now passed to Wemby. Wemby rises. His shot's no good. Rebound Knicks. Game's over. Lucky 13 for the Knicks.
0: Game 3 is tomorrow night at Madison Square Garden.
2: This is the closest we've been, and to be up 2-0 after two road victories and for the next two games to be at the Garden, at Madison Square Garden, you got a chance not to even have to come back on the road to close them out and to feed off that adrenaline that New York, and when I say New York, I ain't talking about the Garden, I'm talking about the entire city. You're going to see it shaking, reverberating, you're going to see it all. To know that's coming, man.
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3: It is going to be crazy in New York tomorrow for game 3 with the Knicks going for their 14th straight victory here in the postseason. Our guy David Dennis Jr., he's going to be there. I'm Gabe Neitzel. This is game day, ESPN Radio, ESPN app, Sirius XM. 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I cannot imagine how you feel about going to MSG tomorrow. I rarely get FOMO. Mm-hmm. Like, you know, people are going to do their things. I got my own. So I am insanely jealous that you are going to be inside the Garden for game 3, just because I honestly cannot fathom what the energy level inside that building tomorrow is going to be.
4: I think game 3 is actually going to be the most raucous, insane American sporting event of my lifetime. Like, I honestly cannot think of a sporting event with that type of crowd and all the other stuff going on. 3 and 4. Like, imagine if they win 3. Imagine what game 4 is going to be. This is going to be, I can't think of a city that will experience this level of, I don't know, chaos, pandemonium, elation over a 72-hour period as what New York is going to be like for the next 4 days.
3: I think the way, and maybe I'm building this up way too much in my mind, and you're a wrestling guy, so I know you'll get this, yeah. But I'm sure people have seen it because it's like one of the most famous wrestling clips ever. But in the late 90s, during the Attitude Era of the WWE, Mick Foley is about to win his first ever WWE championship as the character Mankind. Stone Cold Steve Austin's music hits. The glass shatters. You cannot hear the rest of that. Like, the crowd, the place is up for grabs. Like, pandemonium, because Stone Cold Steve Austin, the biggest guy, is what... I am imagining that level of energy, but somehow maintained over the course of a game. That's what I'm picturing for Madison Square Garden tomorrow.
4: Yeah, like, and that's perfect. I'm glad you're a wrestling fan, too, because the thing that comes to my mind is wrestling events. Like, when you think about crowds, like, they just had the AAA match, mass versus mass last week. I watched it this morning on the treadmill, and the crowd was nuts, unhinged. Bonkers. And like you said, the Knicks is going to be like it's going to be like that in New York. Imagine a dagger Brunson shot in the fourth quarter. Right. Imagine like what happened in games 1 and 2 happening in New York, like a close game. Something happened in the fourth quarter. The roof is going to come off of Madison Square Garden in a way that we have not seen in any arena. This is 50 plus years built up of fans going absolutely insane for a team to win a championship. If this thing ends in a sweep in game 4, like there have been sort of debates about, like, where do you stay? Should you stay, the media folks, should you stay far away? I'm walking out of Madison Square Garden, and I'm going to be amongst the people. I want to feel that energy and be out there. This may be famous last words, literally, but, like, I want to be there amongst the people.
3: Hey, if I go down with the ship, I'm going down with the ship.
4: Hey, we're going to go down in a blaze of glory. Sing my song when I'm done. I was in there going crazy. I'm not even a Knicks fan. And like, this is just something that you got to feel good about.
3: Well, I was I had a golf event I'm playing in yesterday, and I've got people who are like, yeah, I don't really care about the NBA. I'm watching game 3. Because people are just so curious, and they hear about the Knicks all the time. Right. They know how passionate the Knicks fans are because, as it's been pointed out so many times on this run, the reason why the Knicks are so big in New York, there's nobody else in town. Now the Nets are, but the Nets used to be in New Jersey, right? That so if you're a Giants fan or a Jets fan, if you're a Yankees fan or a Mets fan, you're a Knicks fan. So all those fan bases that are typically split are all coming together, building up just an unbelievable atmosphere for what's going to be game three. And if they end up winning this thing, to your point, in a sweep, I'm old enough to remember, David, when they just went to the Eastern Conference Finals last year and the things they were doing on the streets in New York. Just getting to an Eastern Conference Finals. So to actually win a championship for the first time in 50 years, I mean, you're not going to be, if you are planning on going to work in Manhattan the day after that happens, I don't know if you're getting in. I don't know if you're going to be able to go to work that day.
4: Think about what the parade is going to be. Oh, like, what's the parade going to be? I mean, and then of course, game three, of course, like, bringing the wrestling analogy of, like, Stone Cold and Shawn Michaels headlining WrestleMania. Oh, let's throw a special guest referee in there for Mike Tyson to, like, add a little bit of, like, the president's going to be there at game three, man. Like, this is, like, there's just so many eyes on this game and so much. This is mainstream of the utmost mainstream of what we're watching in basketball right now.
3: Yeah, I, and again, coming up with comparisons, what it's going to be like, absolutely unbelievable. This is game day here on ESPN Radio and the ESPN app. There was also a hockey game last night that was insane. Knights go up, the Golden Knights go up 4-0, blow the lead, somehow pull it off in double overtime. Shea Theodore, he was credited with the game-winning goal, even though he didn't put it in. He was the last to touch it for the Knights. Ends up being an own goal for the Hurricanes, which is why they end up losing that game and now trail in the series 2-1. So, again, you want to talk about fan experiences. I can't imagine being a fan of either of those teams just on the edge of your seat for two overtimes because of what hockey can be and because how quickly something can happen, like it did in the game last night. The puck's behind the net. They're trying to clear it out of there, and it hits off the goaltender skating in the back of the goal. Next thing you know, the game's over.
4: One of the heartbreaking losses.
3: So tough.
4: I mean, to come back, but you got to remember, folks got to remember, they came back from 4 goals down in the third. And this was the making of one of the miraculous comebacks that we've seen. I saw some people saying this is the greatest hockey game ever. I am not a hockey historian, but games like that, like hockey is one of those sports where even if you're not watching, you'll see the timeline, you'll see the people talk about it, and you're like, let me flip the channel and see what's going on. Because people buzz about it in a way that just makes you want to turn the channel and see what's going on.
3: Well, especially overtime hockey. It's one of those sports where I always think about this back in, not the last time, not when this past winter in the Winter Olympics when USA Canada played. I'm talking back in 2010. I'm a couple years out of college. I'm dating a girl that has no interest in sports whatsoever. She wanted to watch that gold medal game. Doesn't know anything about sports, but hockey is simple enough. Yeah, there's nuances and obviously there's strategy and it gets complicated. But if you're just sitting at your home on your couch watching, you're putting the puck in the back of the net.
4: Yeah,
3: like it's and that's all you need to know. And knowing that, hey, this can end at any point by somebody scoring, you could not have a rooting interest and you're feeling tense in the pressure.
4: Well, yeah, that's the thing. Yeah, you don't even know. I mean, you get a casual fan out there and you say, what's a Golden Knight? Where are the Hurricanes?
3: Yeah.
4: Who's the goalie? They don't know. And all of a sudden you find yourself rooting for somebody. You find yourself rooting against somebody. You are like into it. Your palms are sweaty. All those things because of the type of game you had. And last night was one of those games. And then for it to end like that in just such heartbreaking fashion, real fluke of a play. I mean, you can't really blame. I mean, very similar to game two of the Spurs game when Wimby throws the ball away. Just a miscommunication. Like, there are, of course, some other nuances that could have caused that, but it was really just a miscommunication once in a million. The Spurs just don't do that. And now you have this happen, puck to the back of the skate. I mean, how do you come back from that?
3: the look on the guy who did it, Jordan Martinook.
4: Yeah.
3: Like, you could just tell his body language, like, wait, what just happened? How did this happen? Well, on the other side, Shea Theodore, he's the one who gets credit for that game-winning double overtime goal. He talked with Emily Kaplan after the game on ABC.
5: Okay, one of the most epic Stanley Cup final games we've ever seen. What are you going to remember about it?
6: Yeah, I think we just let our foot off the gas. You know, I think we have to be sharper in the third, but I like the resiliency out of our group. I like the way we started that second overtime, and, you know, I felt like we were putting more on our toes.
5: As that second overtime is going on, what's your inner dialogue?
6: Just keep it simple. You know, they're flipping a lot of pucks. There's a lot of pucks kind of bouncing everywhere, so just trying to simplify it.
5: You guys were up 4-0 in the third period. What did you learn about the way that you let them come back in?
6: Yeah, that can't happen again.
5: What happened?
6: Yeah, just some bounces. You know, I think defensively we have to be sharper. I can't fire that puck out of play with 3 minutes left. You know, that's on me. And, you know, I was fortunate to get a bounce there in overtime.
5: I just saw your wife take your kid home. Do you blame them?
6: No, he must have been a tired boy for sure.
5: And these two off days before the next game, how is that going to hit after a game like this?
6: Good. We need some rest in our group. You know, I thought, yeah, I don't know. I'm just ready to go home.
5: Okay. Well, I'll let you go home. Congratulations, Shea.
6: Thank you.
3: That's right. After a double overtime. Again, just the energy that is going out of your body, blowing a 4-0 lead in regulation, and then somehow getting that bounce. I can understand why Shea Theodore was absolutely exhausted after that game last night for the Knights.
4: I was exhausted after the game. I just wanted to go home after the game, and I was home. Like, that's what kind of level of intensity that game was.
3: Yeah, just an unbelievable fun game. And again, they've got a couple of days off now before they go for game four. Coming up next, we go back to the NBA Finals. Do the Spurs have a chance at making a comeback in the finals? Along with David Dennis Jr., I'm Gabe Neitzel, and this is Game Day on ESPN Radio in the ESPN app.
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0: Wemby rises. His shot's no good. Rebound Knicks. Game's over. Lucky 13 for the Knicks.
1: I felt like we chased the game a little bit. 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
2: We didn't play great as a team. 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
1: We're going to go into game three, and if we play our brand of basketball up to our standard, we'll be just fine.
3: Spurs find themselves in a big hole, and if they want to win a championship, they need to win four of the next five games, with three of those games happening inside Madison Square Garden. It's game day. ESPN Radio, ESPN App, Sirius XM, Channel 80. 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Along with David Dennis Jr., I'm Gabe Neitzel, and that's where I'm having a hard time. As much as I want this to be a really good series, and still has that possibility, David, when you start putting things, when you have to come back in and you just kind of split the perspective, like, okay, they're down 2-0. Yeah, they got to win four of the next five. And yeah. I just don't know if this Spurs team and the number of mistakes that they seemingly continue to make, because it's not like them turning the ball 16 times in game two. That should not come as a shock anymore at this point, at the rate that they have turned the ball over in a lot of these playoff games, especially in the Western Conference Finals, now here in the NBA Finals, and they've got to clean things up really quick if they want to make this thing a series and come back.
4: Yeah, when you think about it, like, the Spurs have to win four out of five against a team who hasn't lost a game in a month and a half. That feels like quite the uphill battle that they're going to have to do. And like you said, like, they, you have to play sort of above. Everybody in the Knicks is playing better than they did a month ago. That's the thing. Everybody on that team has elevated their game. There's not a single person that you can look at on that squad and say, when they're in the game, I have doubts about how they're going to perform. They haven't shown up in a few weeks. Everybody's elevated. Jose Alvarado is better than he was. Like, you got to remember, like, game two, one of the things that is underrated about game two was at the end of the third quarter, Cat had four fouls, Jalen Brunson was taking a breather, and it was Alvarado. It was Deuce McBride. Who else was on? I think Shamet was on the court.
3: Yep.
4: Mitchell Robinson, I think, was on there. And I forget the. It was like these were not your starters. This was not Brunson.
3: Not your bucket getters.
4: Right. Yeah. None of that. And they maintained and built on that lead during that stretch. So much so that Mike Brown kept them in the game at the beginning of the fourth quarter to spell those guys, to make sure Cat didn't get a bad foul, to give Jalen Brunson a breather. Like, the Knicks are, when we tell the story of this Knicks team, if they win the championship, it's about every single player finding a way to elevate beyond what they were just a few weeks ago. And the Spurs are going to have to find a way to match that, because they have some guys who are not playing as well. De'Aaron Fox isn't playing as well. Like these guys need to step up in the way that the Knicks have.
3: The Spurs are an insanely talented team. Like, you have to be able to overcome some of the mistakes that they've made with turning the ball over. But the NBA in 2026, David, it's become so much of, okay, we're trying, coaches fundamentally are just trying to find ways to get more shots than you.
4: Mm-hmm. Yeah.
3: And how do you do that? You force turnovers and you get offensive rebounds, and both of those numbers were hugely in the Knicks' favor. They shot 42% in one game, too.
4: Yeah.
3: They shot a lot worse from the field. When you look at just the raw numbers and the percentages, you go, how did the Spurs lose this game? Well, they turned it over 16 times, and they got out-rebounded 2-1 on the offensive glass. It was just more shots, more opportunities for the Knicks, and that's ultimately how they were able to grab this 2-0 lead, and it leaves the Spurs in a spot where I don't know if having an extra day off and suddenly they're going to clean some of these things up, because they're things that have kind of plagued them throughout the postseason, but they've also been good enough to somehow overcome and still be in the NBA Finals.
4: Well, add in the fact that Jalen Brunson is shooting, 35% on the series, pretty much. I think the Spurs have to find a way to control their part of the game. I mean, Wemby has to be the best player out there. Fox has to be better. Castle has to cut down the turnovers, right? And you need more Dylan Harper. You know, I mean, I know he played 32 minutes, but you got to put the ball in his hands a little bit more and really maximize what this dude could possibly be, because he has been the second best player on that team.
3: That last possession, I keep thinking about it in game two. I understand why you're putting the ball into De'Aaron Fox's hands.
4: Yeah.
3: I ought to put the ball in Harper's hands.
4: Yeah.
3: Like, Fox is he's your veteran on that team. He's one of your leaders. Like, he's been able to fight through an injury, and all the credit in the world to him. But I wonder if Harper's there, if maybe he's able to turn a corner off a screen and get a little bit better look than they ultimately did. But Wemby's got to step his game up. You want to talk about guys that haven't played as well? The Knicks have just been physical with him. And he hasn't been able to figure out a way to consistently play through that physicality.
4: Well, he's been outplayed by Karl Anthony Towns, straight up, top to bottom. I mean, his second half was incredible, brought them back. But Karl Anthony Towns has been the best player in the series. And you're not going to win a championship if your best player is getting outplayed. That just does not happen, especially by the person that's guarding him, right? That doesn't happen. And Wemby is being outplayed by Karl Anthony Towns. And, like, Karl Anthony Towns has been great. He's been aggressive. He's been physical when they put a small on him. He's bullying him. When Wemby's out on Josh Hart, they put a small on Cat. He's getting offensive rebounds. When Wemby's on him, he's turning the corner. But Wemby also has to be better at the way he's guarding Karl Anthony Towns. I don't understand why he's pressing him so closely beyond the three-point line. I know Karl Anthony Towns is a good three-point shooter, but he's blowing by you because you're too aggressive on these closeouts, and you're not as physical as you should be with the dude who is just dominating this matchup right now.
3: Yeah, you're the longest player in the world. You don't need to be up against him to still be able to contest the shot.
4: Right.
3: Arms are long. You can still contest the shot. But again, the Spurs find themselves now down 0-2, going back to New York. Mitch Johnson, their head coach, after the game, spoke about how he thinks his team is going to bounce back from these losses.
1: We don't feel like we played well or up to our standard, at least, in the last two games. New York's played very well, and they're a part of that. But we're going to go into game three. And if we play our brand of basketball up to our standard, we'll be just fine.
3: I mean, but you got to clean things up. That's just the thing. I don't know what buttons they can press other than your stars just have to play better.
4: Right.
3: Right? Like, I don't think once you've gotten this deep in the playoffs, I don't think there's a schematic thing that Mitch Johnson has left. Oh, I need to be playing this guy or, you know, something where the light bulb goes off. I think it's just as simple as some of the things you were just laying out. Hey, your studs have to be better. Basketball is still pretty simple when you get to a series. If you enter a series with the best player, you feel pretty good.
4: Yeah.
3: But the team, whoever has the guy that's going to play the best throughout that series, that's who's going to win. And right now, shockingly to everybody, that guy right now is Karl Anthony Towns.
4: Right. And I don't know what, and Miss Johnson's got to figure out a way to guard him. And whether that's putting, I've been since the beginning of the season series thought more Keldon Johnson, but Keldon Johnson's not hitting his shots, but he's not really playing a lot. I think he's the only guy who can match up physically with Cat, but also put your best player on the dude, right? You know, like that's the same thing we said about Chet. Chet, hey, you just got to guard Wemby and take the L if you take the L, but you just got to guard him.
3: I understand not wanting to do that because Karl Anthony Towns, in a lot of series and some of the adjustments that we've seen from the Knicks side of bringing him out, operating at the top of the key, you don't want Wemby out on the perimeter. You want him defending shots around the rim. I get it. But at the same time, if that dude's killing you, I'm with you. You got to put your best guy out there. We speak to a former NBA vet about the finals next on Game Day on ESPN Radio. Heroes
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0: I'm Ed Bengen. Baseball is getting set to get underway on this Sunday. Coming up tonight on ESPN Radio, it'll be the Giants and Cubs in their weekend series finale at Wrigley. Our coverage from Chicago on ESPN Radio starts at 7:30 Eastern. The Cubs are tied for third in the NL Central, while St. Louis sits in second. The Cardinals will go for a series sweep of the Reds this afternoon. The Braves are also going for a weekend sweep. They are getting set to take on the Pirates. Atlanta now has a 9.5-game lead in the National League East. In college baseball, Super Regionals right now on ESPN in the fourth inning. Georgia leads Mississippi State 5-2. Bulldogs trying to advance. They have a 1-0 lead in the series. It is an off night for the NBA Finals. Game 3 will take place tomorrow night in New York with the Knicks holding a 2-0 series lead. The Knicks' Josh Hart talked about what's made this run so special with this team.
1: Toughness, grit, physicality, energy, clutch plays. I think that's what you think of when you think of, Knick basketball. That's something that we want to do. We want to come out with energy. We want to come out with physicality.
0: All finals games can be heard on ESPN Radio and seen on ABC. It's also an off night in the Stanley Cup Finals after Vegas's double overtime win last night. The Golden Knights and Hurricanes will resume action with Game 4 on Tuesday in Vegas on ABC. They're down to the fifth set of the men's singles final at the French Open. Alexander Zverev leads the fifth set by a count of 3-love against Flavio Cabolli. Cabolli stayed alive by winning 7-6 in a tiebreaker in set 4.
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7: 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NBA Finals Game 3 tomorrow night in New York should be wild. Along with David Dennis Jr., I'm Gabe Neitzel. To help us break it down, we welcome in former NBA player. Part of his career, he did play for the San Antonio Spurs. It's Quincy Pondexter. Quincy, thank you so much. Quincy, also an assistant coach out at Washington. As part of his coaching careers, he continues that. How surprised are you that the Knicks were able to go into San Antonio and take the first two games of the finals?
8: Man, it's been an unbelievable feat for the Knicks. They're playing with so much pride, so much resilience. It's just one of those teams that you're seeing that's, been in NBA history that's just clicking on all cylinders. It reminds me of, like, those Pistons teams that Pistons team that beat the Lakers, or some of the other teams that have come together with some good talent and just fighting for one another and not really caring who gets the credit.
9: It's interesting you mentioned that Pistons team and partnership with this Knicks team, because they both have these point guards who are undersized point guards, and the thing has been they can't win championships. Jalen Brunson, I mean, he could be proving this thing wrong here about winning a championship. Where are you on the idea of these small guards and what they could possibly do?
8: Small guards are dangerous. I don't see him as just being a small guard, just willing the team by himself, like an Allen Iverson type sense, where, he's taking just, a team that didn't have many talent or all-stars. I think that team has, 4 to 5 guys that could potentially be all-stars in Karl-Anthony Towns, Mikal Bridges, OG. We've seen what he's done. And then Josh Hart playing in his role is playing like a Draymond-type all-star guy. And so when all those forces come together, it makes, him not just, his stature seem a lot bigger than what it is, because those guys are next to him are pretty huge guys. And his physicality at that point guard spot, his determination is really, really exciting to see him lead that team the way he's doing it.
7: Quincy Pondexter, former NBA player and now an assistant coach at the University of Washington, joining us here on Game Day, ESPN Radio and the ESPN app. And as a coach, Quincy, when you look at Karl-Anthony Towns, at least for me, and you can correct me if you've seen something different, I've always seen, whether it was with Minnesota the last couple of years here now in New York, somebody who was obviously immensely talented, but there was just something missing for him to completely realize his full potential. And now what we've seen, him playing so well this playoffs, do you give a lot of credit to Mike Brown, the new coach of the Knicks this year, for being able to pull that out of Karl-Anthony Towns when the Knicks have

0: player that, you know, everyone sees him becoming. It's hard to do that, especially from the ground up. I think Mike Brown's done an exceptional job of really putting him in different spots on the court, to use all of his weapons and tools, and as well as their just team synergy has helped him. And the one that's a little different, and I think that brings the most out of Karl Towns, I think it's the city of New York. I think their fan base and, you know, their mentality as a city and as a basketball culture in that, that place, I think that's brought it out of him a little bit too. Even from hearing his interviews from a year ago to now, to, you know, they, the city of New York kind of helped mold Towns into the player that he is today. He's a tougher player. He's just a different guy overall since arriving to New York. And I think the ups and downs there have really shaped him and molded him. And you know, he's playing exceptional basketball.
1: Yeah, you mentioned the city of New York. It is going to be a crazy week in New York with games 3 and game 4. I mean, I can't even imagine what it's going to be like in Madison Square Garden. But, Quincy, what can you recall a time, like the wildest crowd environment that you have ever been in?
0: Oh, man. Our home crowds in Memphis, the songs, the chants, the atmosphere, the culture, you know, going to the West Coast Finals with that Grizzlies team was one of the most amazing arenas I've ever been in FedEx Forum. And I think OKC, I think OKC is a very, very super fan base who has, it's more like a college fan base more than anything, where, you know, all their chants, everything is kind of orchestrated, and it's really nice, and it's very loud in that building. So, you know, and of course, you can't forget about Roracle. That Oracle Arena when the Warriors were playing great basketball, man, that arena really did roar, and it was amazing. So it's cool to see, and you know, there's some great environments in the NBA basketball, and I love to see where the game is right now.
2: Quincy Pondexter, former NBA player and now an assistant coach at Washington, joining us here on Game Day, ESPN Radio and the ESPN app. So you mentioned OKC. So do you think, I mean, going into Madison Square Garden and what that arena is going to be like tomorrow could be shell-shocking for some, especially a young team like the Spurs. But because they've dealt with playing on the road at OKC, winning a Game 7 on the road at OKC, do you think they're equipped to handle whatever that crowd is going to throw at them tomorrow night?
0: Man, this has been... it's been such an unpredictable series. So I'm as a fan right now, this has been unbelievable basketball, and you just don't know the outcome. And games coming down to the wire, you know, teams being down 10, 12 points and rallying it in the fourth quarter, or, you know, it's been the most unpredictable series I think we've all had. I bet whatever the betting sites are saying, they're all wrong. So I'm excited to just see a great game of basketball tomorrow, and probably the best atmosphere that we've probably ever seen in the NBA. And so buckle up. That's all I got to say. I'm really looking forward to it.
1: Who is the sort of X factor for San Antonio if they're going to be able to turn this thing around?
0: I think their X factor, of course, you got the Champagnes of the world who could, you know, hit 5 or 6 threes. If Harrison Barnes could come in and have that veteran presence of championship pedigree, Carter Bryant is another unsung hero, but I think more than anything, De'Aaron Fox needs to play like De'Aaron Fox. I think first game, he wasn't assertive like he should have been, and didn't play his best basketball. The second game, it felt like they were trying to get him going. I think it just needs to be more organic and just play, and whether Victor's going, or, you know, De'Aaron, or his Castle, or Harper, I think they just need to find that right synergy. And but I think it starts and ends with Fox.
2: Quincy, thank you so much for the time. We appreciate your insight to the finals. Hope you enjoy watching the rest of the series, man.
0: Thank you so much for having me.
2: I'm glad Quincy pointed out, David, that the Oklahoma City Thunder also have, you know, a raucous environment, tough place to play when you're on the road. But I really do feel like we're going to find out a lot about this Spurs team in the first 12 minutes tomorrow night. Like, how they come out in that game is going to determine how the rest of this series goes for them.
1: Yeah, if they look shook first quarter, because the thing about the Spurs that has been the common denominator all

0: playoffs is if Wemby comes out looking aggressive, they win. That's pretty much what it is. You can kind of tell within the first 6 minutes of a game if the Spurs are going to win the game. That's been the case for the most part. And if they come out with that level of aggressiveness, with that level of I don't care who you are, we still can win this thing, they're going to win. If they come out looking shook, and to be fair, I would not blame them for looking a little shook. That's what home court advantage is all about. That's what MSG is all about. It's why you want to have home games in pivotal moments. So if they come out a little jittery in Madison Square Garden, I would not blame them. This is a once-in-a-lifetime game that they're going to be in, but it'll show so much more if they come out with the same attitude they had in Game 7 in OKC against defending champions.
1: Yeah, they're going to have to dig deep. They're going to have to find something around that because, again, they come out and... As we've seen a couple of times, they've been able to build big first quarter leads.
0: Yeah.
1: Jump out to big leads. That doesn't necessarily mean they're going to win, but they've got no chance if they come out flat. And they're going to be chanting Nixon 4 at the end of Game 3. And Game 4 is even going to be a louder environment as they would be on the precipice of that first championship in over 50 years. Coming up next, though, here on Game Day, what's your favorite moment in a championship game or series as a fan? Give us a call, 888-SAY-ESPN, 888-729-3776. We've had some good ones in the NBA Finals, especially last night with the Stanley Cup Final. We'll get your responses, 888-SAY-ESPN next. 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

0: SiriusXM Channel 80 Game Day is presented by Progressive Insurance. A wild game number 3 in the Stanley Cup Final yesterday. Golden Knights jump out to a 4-0 lead, give up 4 goals in the third period. Overtime, then the Hurricanes have an own goal to give the Knights a 2-1 series lead, a 5-4 victory last night. Wild game, so we thought, hey, for Knights fans, that's probably one of the great moments that they're going to remember, especially if they go on to win this series. So what's your favorite moment for a championship game or series as a fan? Give us a call, 888-SAY-ESPN, 888-729-3776. When I say that, David, is there anything that pops into your mind for you personally?
1: Very easy for me. It's the one championship I've been able to celebrate as a fan. I celebrated, obviously, Steph winning championships as a, Davidson yep. alum. So that was that. But Davidson clearly did not win any national championships in basketball. So for me, it's the Saints. Saints winning the Super Bowl. I was in New Orleans when the Saints won the Super Bowl. I was at a watch party and then just went out and just drove around the city, drove around Bourbon Street and just celebrated. It's very similar to the Knicks in that it's something that you kind of feel like was never going to happen, right? Like it's never going to happen in my lifetime. I mean, I guess Knicks fans had more reason to believe that it would happen because they're the Knicks. As a Saints fan, it's one of those things that you never really ever thought was going to happen. It's house money. And so to have that moment to beat Peyton Manning, one of the greatest of all time, and have that win I'll never forget it. It was one of the great moments of my sports life.
0: Is there a moment from that game that you will always remember? Because there's one, as a neutral observer, there's one specific moment that always stands out.
1: The onside kick.
0: The surprise onside kick to start the second half.
1: Surprise onside kick, which,
0: it's never going to happen again, David. You can never have that again. Play. So you guys have that forever.
1: Forever,
0: as a Saints fan.
1: Which oddly enough, I was in the party speculating about a surprise onside kick because Sean Payton did it earlier in the season against the Cowboys. He opened the game with an onside kick. Mm-hmm. And I was like, well, they'll do it at the beginning of the game. It didn't happen at the beginning of the game. And I didn't think about it, right? Because they didn't have the kick at the beginning of the game. And I didn't think about it. Then when it happened at halftime, I was like, of course he did it. Like, that's because Sean Payton's a maniac. But for me, what I will forever. So I was upstairs. It was like there was upstairs in the downstairs TV, and I was upstairs with other folks watching, and there was a slight delay upstairs. So I could hear downstairs people losing their mind when Peyton Manning threw the interception. Because you remember he was leading a fourth quarter drive.
0: Yes.
1: That was going to could have tied the game, and it's Peyton Manning. So of course
0: he was going to score a touchdown.
1: He's going to score a touchdown. So I hear everybody like yelling downstairs for like a split second. And I'm like, what could possibly have happened? And it was the Porter interception pick six that Peyton threw. So I remember that. And I also remember my boss at the time. I was working at a PR company. He was like 60-some years old. He did the worm after the Saints. He did Hell the worm yeah. on Love the floor. That. That's how wild it was for the Saints to win.
0: For me, it is how crazy the Bucks comeback was in 2021 in the NBA Finals. So, like the Spurs, they were down 2-0. Now, unlike the Spurs, their next two games were at home.
1: Right.
0: They lost two games on the road in Phoenix against the Suns. And in Game 3, so many things had to line up for the Bucks to win the next four. Game 3, Chris Middleton, who still somehow is criminally underrated even by the Bucks fan base, scores 40 points. 40 points in an NBA Finals game. And the Bucks go on to win Game 3. Game 4, Giannis had one of the more iconic blocks in NBA Finals history, where he's able to just he defends the passer, so they lob it to DeAndre Ayton, and he's somehow able to recover and block Ayton's dunk attempt. The next game was in Phoenix, Game 5. Jrue Holiday steals it from Book, which leads to an alley-oop dunk. The Bucks win there, and then Giannis has 50 points in Game 6. All of those things had to happen for the Bucks to win their first championship in 50 years.
1: You know, it's I've been thinking about that series a lot, obviously, because it was a 2-0 series where another team came. And I don't think we appreciate enough how insane it was for a team to come back and win four straight in the finals after losing the first two. Like, it's different here. As you mentioned, they've lost the two at home. On the roads, they came back home, so it's a little bit different. But still, to go down 2-0 and win the next four against the team. I don't remember it feeling as overwhelmingly inevitable as the Knicks do, possibly because of the home court and all that stuff. But even still, to win four in a row against that Suns team and for Giannis to just go to another level in that finals was amazing.
0: Yeah, let me tell you, as a fan, being down 2-0, I felt like I was being delusional talking myself into, like, well, sure, they're down 2-0, but these two games are at home.
1: Yeah.
0: Right? Like, I felt almost delusional, so I can only feel how Spurs fans feel now, down 2-0, with Game 3 lingering at MSG tomorrow night. But we want to hear from you, 888-SAY-ESPN. Your favorite moment in a championship game or series as a fan after an unbelievable Game 3 in the Stanley Cup Final last night? Let's go out to Dom from Arizona. Dom, you're on ESPN Radio.
2: Yeah, so I'm originally from Seattle, and I have to say that when Percy Harvin took that kick back for a touchdown to open the second half, that's when I knew it was over. Like, it was already 22-0, and you thought it was over, but that one was really like, okay, we're about to win our first Super Bowl, and I'm the kind of guy that can't decide if that or the day his kids were born was the best day of his life, so... You know where I'm at with that. And then in this last one, bummer, man. Jason Myers, Super Bowl MVP in my book. But that's all I got, guys.
0: No, appreciate the call, Dom. Especially that first Super Bowl. I guess, it was such a beatdown.
1: Felt like it was over immediately.
0: Yes. Yeah. Like, again, just talking about Peyton Manning turning the ball over, you're like, even though I know that's Peyton Manning, this team, they don't have a chance today against that defense.
1: Yeah, I had forgotten all about it. I couldn't even name a play from that Super Bowl from I had forgotten about the Harvin return because, like you said, it brought it from 22 to 29.
0: Like,
1: it didn't exactly break the game open.
0: 888-SAY-ESPN. Steve from Kansas. Steve, you're up next on ESPN Radio.
3: Hey, man, I just wanted to chime in on my Mountaineers yesterday winning that Super Regional. We're going to Omaha, and we're going to bring home a national championship.
0: Well, there you go. Maybe that'll be, again, one of those catalysts. Appreciate the call, Steve, on the way. Because there are always moments on the way to the championship as well. Like, again, if I'm talking about my Bucks, shout out to KD for wearing shoes that are too big.
1: Oh, yeah.
0: To make sure
1: I can
0: his toe, imagine. So his toe is on the line.
1: Yeah.
0: I mean, again, watching that game, thinking my team just lost at the end of regulation because KD hit a three when the Bucks were up two, only to find out his foot was clearly on the line. And then you've got new life. That was heartbreak to jubilation very quickly.
1: Well, I mean, same thing. The Saints, on the way to that Super Bowl, you got to remember, that's the Brett Favre, too many men in the huddle.
0: Oh, yeah.
1: That play, I mean, that game, one of the wildest games that you will ever see. The Minnesota Vikings fumbled the ball, like gave away like four fumbles or something like that. One of them was in the end zone. They were still in field goal range to win the game. Too many men in the huddle. Brett Favre throws a pick to end the game, and the Saints score at the beginning of overtime, and that's it. I was at Harris Casino watching that game amongst the people, and there was a lady who had to sit down because she thought she was having a heart attack.
0: As a Packers fan, I was as big of a Saints fan as you were that day, David. I was rooting against Brett Favre so hard, and then he does what Brett Favre does. And he threw an inexplicable interception at a very inexplicable time when it seemed like they had a chance to kick a field goal to potentially win at the end of regulation. And that's one of those moments. Yeah, they always happen on the run. We're talking about, again, what happens at the end. But on the run there's always something magical that happens as well.
1: Man, the Vikings, man. Like, we don't talk about the Vikings enough as one of the more tortured teams in all the sports. I just 100%. We just don't appreciate. I mean, 98 missed field goal. All the missed field goals they've had. Like, they are a snake bitten franchise as any, and they are up there. If the Knicks win this, one of the last franchises you actually want to win because of what they've been through.
0: More on the NBA Finals with a special guest coming up next. It's Game Day on ESPN Radio.
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14: I'm Ed Benkin. Baseball is underway on this Sunday. Meanwhile, tonight on ESPN Radio, the Giants and Cubs play the rubber game in their three-game series. Our coverage gets underway at 7:30 Eastern. Several games are underway. Phillies have jumped out to a 1-0 lead over the White Sox in the first and the second. Pirates trying to avoid a sweep in Atlanta. They've taken a 1-0 lead over the Braves. All other games underway are scoreless. In the college baseball Super Regionals on ESPN, they're in the fifth inning. Georgia already up one game tonight, leading Mississippi State 7-2. There's an off time for the NBA Finals. Tomorrow night, the Knicks host the Spurs in Game 3. Jalen Brunson knows it will be an electric atmosphere at Madison Square Garden.
15: I think it's really cool. 27 years since the last finals game in this building. I know our fan base is really excited, as they should be. But as a team, us inside the locker room, we have more work to do.
14: All finals games can be heard here on ESPN Radio and seen on ABC. According to ESPN, Shams Charania of the 76ers have promoted Jameer Nelson to the team's number two position in the front office as vice president of basketball operations. Elton Brand will not return as general manager, but will remain with the organization. Former Chicago Bulls Stacey King has died. King was part of three of the Bulls' 90s championships. Stacey King was 59 years old. No cause of death was given. The French Open men's final has gone final. It took five sets, but Alexander Zverev wins the title. He beats Flavio Caboli in all five sets. It is the first Grand Slam title for Zverev.
16: Hey, it's Evan Cohen. Coming up Monday, we'll continue to react to the NBA Finals, the Stanley Cup, and get you ready for the World Cup, which kicks off Thursday. 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
1: Brunson will back off. Now dribbles on the crossover to the right. To the dotted line. Fades. One-legged jumper. Good for the tie at 104. Fox has it with 20 points tonight. Fox now pass to Wemby. Wemby rises. His shot's no good. Rebound Knicks. Game's over. Lucky 13 for the Knicks.
0: Game 3 is tomorrow night at Madison Square Garden.
2: This is the closest we've been, and to be up 2-0 after two road victories, and for the next two games to be at the Garden, at Madison Square Garden, you got a chance not to even have to come back on the road to close them out and to feed off that adrenaline that New York, and when I say New York, I ain't talking about the Garden, I'm talking about the entire city. You're going to see it shaking, reverberating. You're going to see it all. To know that's coming, man.
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0: 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It is going to be crazy in MSG tomorrow to help us break down game three and the rest of the series for the NBA Finals. We welcome in ESPN NBA insider Brian Windhorst. And Windy, before we get to game three, Knicks Spurs, we were just asking fans and taking calls at 888-SAY-ESPN to share after a wild Game 3 in the NHL last night in the Stanley Cup Final between the Hurricanes and the Golden Knights, if they have favorite memories and favorite moments from their teams winning a championship. So for you, is there an NBA Finals moment from all the ones you've covered that stands out above the rest?
1: Well, 2016 Finals were the most intense Finals of my career. Obviously, I'm from Northeast Ohio, and I had covered, you know, the primary part of LeBron's career to that point, and that was the apex moment of his career. And the actual finals itself, most of the games were not very compelling. They were mostly lopsided until Game 7. But, you know, that was an all-time great end to what was really one of the great seasons in NBA history. It was Kobe's last season. It was Steph Curry and the Warriors won 73 in the regular season, and then you had a iconic series between the Thunder and Warriors in the conference finals where the Warriors came back from 3-1 down. So that whole season, 15-16, culminating in the 16 finals, pretty much was probably the great memory, the greatest memory of my career covering the league.
2: Wendy, we're like, we can all sort of remember how intense, chaotic that finals was, especially with both of those crowds. You're in New York right now. I'll be there tonight. I can't wait. But what are the vibes in New York right now? And are we looking at a game three in New York? Could this be the wildest sort of live experience that we've ever seen in basketball?
1: Yeah, I mean, obviously, first off, let me just say that the Garden on an average Sunday afternoon in February has great energy. You know, I'm not sure how much more energy that you can squeeze out of an arena. It's a great arena to watch basketball in anytime. And so, yes, because of the stakes around it, you know, there's watch parties going on all over the city. You know, you see videos of, like, you can literally hear the city reacting because of all the watch parties. You know, people posting sound that are emanating from Central Park and other places where, you know, there's just groups of people getting together. That's obviously a unique situation. I almost feel like the city itself will be more alive out of the ordinary than the Garden. The Garden will be allowed and the crowd will be into it and they'll be, you know, completely locked in and have the emotion. But that's the case way it always here. I'm in the building right now. It's the way it's always is here, but you know, it'll be a different feel within the city itself, I think, especially leading up to and during the game. There will be many parts of the city that are alive in ways that you're not going to get on the average Monday night.
0: Brian Windhorst, ESPN NBA insider, joining us here on game day on ESPN Radio and the ESPN app, of course. Windy, part of Hoop Collective, and the Hoop Collective podcast has new episodes after every NBA Finals game, and the Hoop Collective podcast airs on ESPN Radio 4 a.m. Eastern the morning of every NBA Finals game. So we've got Game 3 tomorrow at MSG. What's the biggest reason in your mind, Windy, that the Knicks are up 2-0?
1: Well, really, it's been their end-of-game execution. I mean, The Spurs were ahead in both games in the final 2 minutes on their home court. And frankly, they've done a good job against Jalen Brunson. You may not agree with that on its face, but when you take a step back and look, Brunson's averaging 34. He's shooting 34% for the series. I mean, you're taking that if you're the Spurs. Carl Towns, who's been a transformational player in this series, has not yet scored in the fourth quarter. So if I gave you those data points, you know, you would say, well, the Spurs should be 1-1 at worst or up 2-0. And so I think the Knicks, the ability to close these two games, whether it was their execution defensively and, you know, frankly, their rebounding, their rebounding in the fourth quarter of game two saved their bacon because they could not hit a shot. And their offensive rebounding in the second half, I think they had 9 offensive rebounds in the second half. I think 3 of them led to 3-pointers. I mean, that is a back-breaking difference in a 1-point game. And so I think the Knicks have to feel thrilled that they think that Jalen can play better. Like, it's not unreasonable to believe Jalen Brunson has yet to have his quote-unquote big game in this series. And you know, I think the Spurs, the one thing that the Spurs, I think, can have in their head, and look, you can disagree with this and say it's not going to happen, and I'm not going to try to talk you out of it, but if the Spurs were able to come in tomorrow night and score a victory, that emotional wallop would potentially be very, very valuable. So all I can say is I don't think that the Spurs believe the series is over in any stretch, and they think that they actually have a great opportunity to try to strike back with all of that on the line tomorrow.
2: Oh, one of the things that the Spurs have to sort of navigate, it seems like, is the De'Aaron Fox, Dylan Harper sort of conundrum of they kept him in game one at the end, did not play well, played a little bit better in game two. Does Dylan Harper get more minutes? They figure out how to play him together. What are the Spurs sort of saying about navigating that duo?
1: Well, the first thing, I think the most important thing, I just sat through Stephon Castle's media session here, and he said his ankle is feeling way better than he thought it was going to feel. You know, he had that tweak mm-hmm. in the fourth quarter of game two, and then he basically didn't play the rest of the game. He came in for basically a defensive possession, and everybody remembers the ball hit his back when Victor threw it to him, but he had not been in the game because that ankle had been bothering him, and he wasn't sure how it was going to feel. He feels good, and it sounds to me, well, I mean, maybe he's lying, but it sounds to me like he's going to be full go tomorrow. So that's, I think, an important detail. You know, look, David, I don't know how the series is going to end, but I have been blown away, impressed by the poise and aggression of Dylan Harper. Mm-hmm. And regardless of how this series ends, the fact of the Spurs having Harper and Wembanyama going forward, it's an incredible core to build with. He has looked terrific in this series, and no issues from that adductor injury from the last round, and just his force that he's played with into his first finals has just been terrific. So if you noticed, with about 5 minutes to go in game two, really the season kind of on the line, Mitch Johnson went with a three-guard lineup. He went with Fox, Harper, and Castle before Castle tweaked his ankle. And so he's not going to be afraid to go to that, and I think you may see that more early and often. I do think you are right. I do think from the 30,000-foot view, the Spurs may have some decisions to make in the future between Fox and Harper, but they played them together this year. They both had injury issues that they had to work through, and at the end they had a 62-win team and a team that reached the finals. I think they have proven that those guys can all fit together, but at some point you may have to reorder them, and if that has to happen, then that has to happen. That's a good problem to have.
0: Brian Windhorst, ESPN NBA Insider, joining us here on ESPN Radio. And, Wendy, I'm in Milwaukee, and I've got a clause in my contract where I have to ask you about Giannis, because those sweepstakes are going to be heating up soon. The Bucks and their ownership have said, hey, we'd like to have this kind of figured out by the NBA draft, which is, oh, by the way, 2 weeks from Tuesday. After the finals are over, do you really expect the Giannis market to start to heat up?
1: Yeah, it's going on under the surface right now. And look, the guy who went on the record to say that he wanted a solution or a resolution by the finals, I mean by the draft, was Jimmy Haslam. And I just want to point out Jimmy Haslam just executed a trade of his franchise player away from the Cleveland Browns, who he also owns. And I think if you look at that trade, and I'm not an NFL expert, and I couldn't tell you about the guys that the gentleman, the defensive end or linebacker, I don't even know that the Browns received in that. He's a two-time All-Pro, young player, under contract, plus multiple draft picks. And, you know, that's not next-level analysis, but if you think about Jimmy Haslam executing one trade and then being heavily involved in the possibility of another, I think you look at what he wanted. He wants a player or players who are going to be younger than Giannis, who are under contract control, Jared, is it Verse that they traded for? I apologize.
0: You nailed it.
1: I don't know anything about it. To be honest with you, I'd never heard his name before. But but if you look at what he's looking for there, I think, you know, is the same gentleman who will be, you know, obviously there's other people involved, but the same person that's thinking about it. And there's two things that you have to compute before you jump to your trade machine and you have Giannis on your favorite team or whatever. Number one, Giannis has to he has some level of control here because he only has 1 year left on his contract. And the team that he goes to will not pay a premium unless they know he's going to extend. Okay, so that's one thing. I don't care if you've got the most beautiful trade in the history of the trade machine worked out. A team is not going to pay premium to rent him. Okay, and the second thing is the team that trades for him, you have to compute in that he's going to want to be on their books. And we're now in the era of the second apron. It's not a hard salary cap, but it effectively functions like that. So if you, again, go to your trade machine and you put forward this beautiful trade, and at the other end you have Giannis on your favorite team, and then your team's payroll is $400 million for the next 3 years, I don't think that's feasible. The teams that are in the second apron have only been doing it for 1 year and getting out of it. So you have to compute those two things. Does Giannis, wherever he may go, does he want to be there and willing to extend the contract? And can the team handle the extension on their books? If you have a yes to those two questions, then we can move toward the point where you say, well, maybe the Bucks will do it or not. And so all of that process is going on under the surface in the NBA right now, and I do expect there to be lots of talk about it and there to be a resolution, either Giannis committing to extend in Milwaukee and promising to do so, and the Bucks moving forward that way, or the Bucks changing course and retrofitting their entire team and their franchise player, just like we've just seen the Cleveland Browns, Jimmy Haslam's other team do.
0: Wendy, we always appreciate the time. Enjoy Game 3 tomorrow night. It is going to be crazy in MSG.
1: Enjoy your day, guys.
0: Brian Windhorst, ESPN NBA Insider, joining us. And again, new episodes of the Hoop Collective Pod are out after every NBA Finals game, and then the Hoop Collective Podcast also airing right here on ESPN Radio, 4 a.m. Eastern, on the morning of every NBA Finals game. We'll continue to talk about the Finals. Who's got more pressure heading into Game 3? Is it the Spurs? Is it the Knicks? That's next. 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

0: Ananobi driving to the corner. Bridges, late block three is good. Here's OG Ananobi driving against Wemby. Flushes against Wemby. Brunson will back off. Now dribbles on the crossover to the right. To the dotted line. Fades. One-legged jumper. Good. Wemby rises. His shot's no good. Rebound Knicks. Game's over. Lucky 13 for the Knicks.
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3: 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This is Game Day. 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He's David Dennis Jr. I'm Gabe Neitzel. And this is just the third time, by the way, in NBA Finals history that a team has won the first two games on the road. So the Knicks joined the 1993 Bulls, who won the championship, and the 1995 Houston Rockets, who would go on to win a championship, is the only teams to win the first two games on the road, game three tomorrow night. So, squarely, I think that puts the pressure on the Spurs, but how much pressure do you think there's on the Knicks with all this excitement going into the first finals game there in 27 years? They're up 2-0. The energy is going to be insane, but does that somehow put some weird pressure on the Knicks to make sure they go out, get this thing done, and close this thing out in front of the home fans in the next two games?
4: You know, what's weird about this, both of these teams, is I don't really think either of these teams have succumbed to pressure yet. Like oddly enough, like I think the Knicks have responded really well to high pressure moments. Now, I think that there is a potential of like worrying vibes here. If the Knicks go to MSG, they've won all of these games in a row, and to experience a loss for the first time, like that may rattle them a little bit. But you kind of know that you have if you're the Knicks. You feel like if you win one of these games at home, you should feel pretty good. You win game three, this series is done. But you win game four, you still feel good about 3-1, right? Like, I think that it may kind of – it also kind of depends on how that loss happens. The Spurs come and just blow the doors off of them. You may worry, okay, they got some figured out. But I think for the most part, both of these teams have been so poised, given all the stakes that they've had to go with. I don't think it'll be a matter of a team being – of the Knicks being totally rattled by a loss.
3: Yeah, and again, the Spurs, just if they've turned the ball over. I don't think that the turnover that happened at the end of the game was necessarily pressure getting to them. I think that was just the type of mistakes that they've made all throughout the course of this postseason. Guys are talking today. Get a little bit of a break here, a little bit of a longer break between games two and three as the series heads to New York for the first time. OG Ananobi, the Knicks forward, talked today about what he's most excited about heading back home.
5: I want to know what you're looking forward to most returning to the Garden for game three.
6: Oh, just the fans, you know. I know it's going to be crazy, you know. They're always behind us, always rowdy and excited, and I know it's just going to be really cool.
3: Yeah, to Wendy's point as well, as we just talked with Brian Windhorst, David, you know, MSG is just a great place to watch a basketball game.
4: Yeah.
3: I have never watched an NBA game there. I have been there for the Big East tournament. I have been there on the Wednesday of the Big East tournament when Marquette is playing Georgetown in a 7-10 game. Right, like this is not a game anybody should be caring about during conference, and yet the arena is like three quarters of the way full.
4: Yeah,
3: you know, these are two teams that have nothing to do with New York. They just love basketball that much, and I think that's why there's just this anticipation of what this could possibly be like tomorrow night.
4: Yeah, I was in New York for game five, I believe, against the Hawks, right, and there was nervousness there because that series was 2-2. The Knicks at that point were playing the Hawks pretty evenly, and there was a nervous energy. But once they started cooking, man, it got loud in there, and the Hawks had no answer for that type of energy. So, yeah, like that playoff Madison Square Garden is one thing. Finals Madison Square Garden, I don't even know what that would look like because I was 13 the last time it happened. Like that's why nobody knows what it's going to look like. This hasn't happened this century that we're seeing a finals game, and this has not happened this century when they're up 2-0 going home. Like this just does not happen. This is why this is going to be so crazy.
3: Victor Wembanyama, of course, has to deal with a lot of this pressure. Spurs center talked about how he feels like he's handling playing in the NBA finals for the first time in his career.
7: I think the key is acceptance a lot of times. And to taking a step back, realizing the journey that's behind us and what's ahead of us, and just being okay with who I am, where I am, what I'm doing. I think the end of the day, this is everything that I wish for, so there's no reason to really overthink it. Or, I mean, this is what I'm built for.
3: Doesn't really give the answer about how he's feeling, I think. He's kind of a non-answer there, but he's got to be better. And I understand it's his first NBA Finals, and he's only 22 years old, and maybe we're expecting too much for him because of that, David. But if the Spurs want to come back and do something that we haven't seen teams do, being down 2-0, come back, win an NBA Finals when you lose the first two games at home, he's just got to be better, and he's got to find a more consistent way to be around the rim. I feel like he's just been, the Knicks are way too physical with him, and then he's just fine with settling for mid-range jump shots or three-pointers.
4: Yeah, Wimby has to be the best player, and right now he's not. He's the second-best player. Karl-Anthony Towns is the best player, and this is reminiscent of that 95 Rockets Magic, where you had Olajuwon and Shaq, and Shaq was the future, and it was like, Shaq is that dude. He is going to, he's unstoppable. And then you go to somebody skilled like Olajuwon, you're like, actually, this dude has a little bit to learn. I think Karl-Anthony Towns is putting Wimby sort of through finishing school and showing him that there are some things that you can learn that you need to be better at. And Wimby can take this into the offseason to be better, or he could take this into game three and be better. And one thing that we've known about Wimby is that he actually, when you see, when things work out against him, he figures it out so fast, like so immediate. And I think it's possible that he could do that. And if he does that, that could turn the series around.
3: And that's the reason why my belief in Wemby is also why I refuse to say the Spurs are done. Like, yeah. I'm looking at the Knicks, and again, it feels borderline impossible for the Spurs team to win four out of the next five. But if Wemby makes the right adjustments and learns, because the learning curve has been different for him.
4: Yeah.
3: Like, usually you've got to lose a series, take those lessons, do those things. That has not been the case for Victor Wembanyama to this point. We head back to the NHL. One of the craziest games ever last night. Discuss it with an expert next on Game Day.
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0: I'm Ed Benkin. We start with baseball of the Yankees and Red Sox resuming their rivalry in the Bronx. They are in the third inning, and there is no score. Also, Pirates leading the Braves 2-0 in Atlanta. The Braves looking for a sweep in their 45th win of the season in that series. Mariners on top of the Tigers 1-0. Phillies lead the White Sox 3-2 as they play in the bottom of the second. Rays with the 1-0 lead over the Marlins. Coming up tonight on ESPN Radio, we've got the rubber game between the Giants and Cubs. Our coverage from Wrigley Field gets underway at 7:30 Eastern. College baseball Super Regional continues. Right now on ESPN, they are in the bottom of the sixth, and it is Georgia leading Mississippi State 7-3. It is an off night for the NBA Finals. Game 3 will take place tomorrow night in New York with the Knicks holding a 2-0 series lead. New York has won 13 in a row this postseason, but Mikal Bridges is only worried about one game at a time and not the winning streak.
1: Personally, I think we really don't, you know, care too much about, you know, the winning streak or anything like that. Because, you know, all that's in the past. You know, I think we just, to us, it's 0-0. And we just try to take it one game at a time.
0: You can hear tomorrow night's game on ESPN Radio and see it on ABC. According to ESPN, Shams Charania of the 76ers have promoted Jameer Nelson to the team's vice president of basketball operations. Also, Elton Brand will not return as the Sixers general manager, but will remain with the organization. Former Chicago Bulls Stacey King has died. King was part of three championships during the Bulls' title runs of the 90s. Stacey King was 59. In tennis, Alexander Zverev wins his first major. He takes the French Open.
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3: Theodore shoots, wide rebound, he scores!
4: 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It's a roller coaster ride. There's ups and downs. I'm just happy that we stayed resilient. We got the job done.
5: The way it finished sucked. 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
6: Absolutely insanity in the Stanley Cup final last night. It ends with the Golden Knights having a 2-1 series lead over the Hurricanes. It's game day, ESPN Radio, ESPN App, Sirius XM, Channel 80. 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He's David Dennis Jr. I'm Gabe Neitzel. To help us break down just how crazy it was last night, we welcome in Greg Wyshynski, ESPN senior NHL writer. Greg, thank you so much for the time. Golden Knights go up 4-0. They blow that lead in the third period. It goes to double overtime with a loose puck ultimately being thrown by a Hurricane player off his own goalie's skate that ends up in the back of the net to give the Golden Knights the victory. Of all the games that you've been covering and all these seasons that you've been covering NHL hockey, where does last night's game rank in terms of absolute insanity and chaos in a Stanley Cup final game?
7: Oh, it's easily number one as far as the Stanley Cup final goes. Like, I mean, think about the fact that we had a guy last night who got his face smashed up by an 87-mile-per-hour puck in game two, had to go to the hospital, came back, wore a face cage, played the entire game, and that's like the eighth most interesting thing that happened last night. It's absolutely stunning. I'm still kind of in awe of it all. Like, it's the kind of game where you're like, I need a cigarette afterwards, and I don't even smoke. And it'll go down as one of the greatest nights, I think, in NHL playoff history.
8: So what's next here? Like, I mean, after all of this, these guys got to play again. And how does something like this, in terms of momentum, impact either one of the teams? Because because Vegas, they gave up the huge lead. They snuck out with the win. Like, where did you go from this game?
7: It's a great question because there's one little quirk here that's interesting, which is the extra day built into the schedule. So today's an off day. Both coaches are just doing Zoom interviews today. And then tomorrow everybody's back on the ice and practicing. So there's that extra day built in to maybe process what happened last night. But I asked Coach Rod Brind'Amour that very question in the press conference. Like, how do you pull yourself off the mat after the emotional expenditure of getting down 4-0, rallying to tie the game 4-0, losing the game in double overtime in the way in which they lost, pulling your starting goalie, all of that, And he said, look, it's the Stanley Cup final. And the bottom line is that this series right now is just 2-1. And they've got to be right back in the fight and right back in the thick of things. And he seemed pretty confident that his team is going to be able to move past this. Keep in mind, the Carolina Hurricanes haven't lost two games in a row since January. So they do have some resiliency built into their DNA.
6: Greg Wyshynski, ESPN senior NHL writer, joining us here on Game Day, ESPN Radio and the ESPN app. And now the Golden Knights are just two games away from winning a Stanley Cup final. What do you make of the job that John Tortorella has done since he came in late in the regular season, and they have been now on this unbelievable run?
7: Well, he came in at the right time. I mean, like, they were getting healthy. William Karlsson, a real key center for them, was coming back from injury, which allowed Mitch Marner to move back to the wing. And we've all seen what Marner's done in these playoffs, leading all players and scoring by 8 points. He's the favorite to win the MVP. The goaltending was playing better. Carter Hart was kind of finding his form when Tortorella showed up, but I think his arrival really helped as well. They knew each other from back in the day with the Philadelphia Flyers, and until this series, I think Hart was probably number two on the MVP list. He hasn't really been good.

0: seen the series so far?
1: I mean, I mentioned it before, but listen, man, again, there's so many storylines to this playoff that it boggles the mind. But one of them is the fact that one of the greatest playoff chokers in the National Hockey League, Mitch Marner, is probably going to win playoff MVP. I mean, his reputation was forged in Toronto as being the guy who didn't come through in the playoffs, who played on the periphery, who didn't score big goals, whose offensive numbers dropped from the regular season to the playoffs. And then he gets traded and signs in Vegas. And the pressure's off because he's got a bunch of guys there that have won, and they've won recently. And it's not the pressure of trying to win the first Stanley Cup for your hometown team since 1967, which is what he experienced in Toronto. And then he kind of exhales and plays his game. And, you know, if they win the Stanley Cup, he's going to win the Conn Smythe Trophy for playoff MVP. And no one would have predicted that even a year ago for Mitch Marner.
2: Greg Wyshynski, ESPN senior NHL writer, joining us. And again, as far as Carolina goes, as they try, you mentioned the resiliency that they're certainly, you know, built in, having not lost a couple of games in a row since all the way back in January. But this is just different. Do they just focus on the comeback part? I mean, how well they played in the third period and go, hey, what happened in the second overtime? That's fluky, but they were still down for it. Like you said, it's just, there's so many different, I think, avenues you can talk yourself into coming off of last night's game for either team.
1: Well, the first avenue is, who the heck's going to play goalie for them? I mean, like, they pulled Freddie Anderson, their starter, to begin the third period. Brandon Bussey, who had been their primary starter for most of the season when Anderson was either hurt or not playing very well, comes in, gives up the fluky goal in the double overtime, but overall played pretty well. Don't forget, he stopped Mitch Marner on a penalty shot early in the third period after coming in for the first time since mid-April. It could have been 5-0, instead it's 4-0, and that helped spark the comeback. So we're going to talk to Brendan Moore in about a half an hour to kind of figure out where his head's at as far as the starting goaltender goes. I think the route they should take is play Bussey in game four. If he wins, great. Maybe you found something there to kind of revitalize your chances in the series. If he doesn't, at least you're giving Freddie Anderson some extra rest before you bring him back for game five back at home. So I'm going to be really intrigued to see what they end up doing with this goaltending switch, because honestly, Freddie Anderson's numbers since the conference final have not been very good.
3: Greg, we've been talking also sort of about the most memorable fan experiences that we've had for our team, talking about the game last night. What about you? What is sort of the most memorable experience that you have from a championship as a fan?
1: Oh, it's easy. I was in the building in game four of the 1995 Stanley Cup final when my Devils won their first cup. My dad won New Jersey lottery. He spent the money on Stanley Cup final tickets.
3: Wow.
1: And he picked game four because he's like, at least we'll get to see one of these games, because he thought that Detroit was going to sweep the Devils. But instead, they take it to Detroit. They have a chance to close out the series in game four. Me and my dad are sitting on the upper deck, and they ended up doing it, which was just mind-blowing for me. Now, you know, I'm a jaded veteran of seeing a bunch of cup wins now doing this job for as long as I have. But, I mean, that moment of just being there with my dad and watching this team that had made me cry a lot as a kid, especially when they lost to the Rangers in the previous season, finally win a championship was something I'll never forget.
2: Greg, we appreciate the time. I hope you take the rest of the day to recover, because I know, you know, just watching the game was exhausting last night. So I'm glad they've got the extra rest day so you can recover, be ready for game four.
1: Well, that's the trick with this series, man. It's not only recovering from that game last night, it's also recovering from being in Vegas. So it's a hard knock life right now,
3: man.
1: For your boy. But we'll figure it out.
2: We appreciate it. Thanks, Greg.
1: Anytime.
2: Greg Wyshynski, ESPN senior NHL writer, joining the show. I don't know what you focus on if you're the Carolina Hurricanes, David, because again, you found yourself down 4-0, so that's not great. But then you have the comeback. And all of that effort and energy spent on the comeback in the third period goes for naught because of one of the flukier plays you're going to see in an NHL Stanley Cup final game, where your guy's just trying to clear the puck out. It hits the goalie's, you know, skate and ends up in the back of the net. Yes, you have the second day. I just don't know how I would be able to mentally overcome some of those hurdles that now you have to overcome.
3: Yeah, you are just like we sort of heard the clip at the end of the game. You're just tired, man. Like, you're just tired. You don't necessarily feel, and then you have to turn around and do it again. You fought so hard, and I know that they were thinking, this is the most miraculous comeback of all time.

0: We're like making history. We're gonna and to lose like that, that level of roller coaster of emotions is just truly devastating.
1: Yeah, and again, they've got a couple of days to try to figure it out before game four, try to bounce back and get right back in this series and even it up at two games apiece. It's game day here on ESPN Radio and the ESPN app presented by Progressive Insurance. He's David Dennis Jr. I'm Gabe Neitzel. Coming up next, the Chicago Bears are going to be playing where exactly?
2: Uh-oh.
1: It's game day on ESPN
2: Uh-oh.
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0: lot of things going on. The NBA Finals. Stanley Cup had an insane tournament last night. Or excuse me, an insane finishing to their game last night. But the NFL also has a way to always find a way to be relevant. And earlier this week, we had the blockbuster trade where the Rams stepped up and they decided to go get Myles Garrett from the Cleveland Browns. But there was also some news that happened that wasn't with player acquisition, David. No, it had to do with apparently a team that feels like an acquisition for the state of Indiana. Because the Chicago Bears, on Friday, released a statement from their chairman, George H. McCaskey, and president and CEO, Kevin Warren, saying the Chicago Bears board of directors met and voted to advance their stadium development project in Hammond, Indiana, with the exact site to be selected. We believe a world-class stadium project in Hammond will transform the region, connecting northwest Indiana to the south side of Chicago through the loop and across neighborhoods and suburbs stretching north of the city. It will bring Chicagoland together and deliver new opportunities to its residents and businesses. Courtney Cronin, who does a million things, and one of those jobs is covering the Bears for ESPN.com, saying that it is not a leverage play. And it's, again, the announcement is real, but she did have a source saying Illinois can still get back in the race. But the Bears in Indiana, this is objectively funny, right? Like, the Bears moving to Indiana is objectively hilarious.
1: You don't have to pretend, Gabe. You don't have to pretend like you don't want to just rub it in all the Bears fans' faces and have a good time with this. The floor is yours. Don't even try to like act like, hey, David, what's your opinion on this? Give me your sports analyst. You want to make fun of the Chicago Bears.
0: Yes.
1: That's what you want to do. Go for it. Don't gotta pretend. Don't have to pretend. Just do it. Just go for it.
0: I married someone from the city of Chicago. Now, she's not really a sports fan. She doesn't necessarily care, but like, the way I have heard her talk about the state of Indiana,
1: yeah,
0: and just thumb her nose at the state of Indiana, like, the state of Indiana is lesser than and below the city of Chicago. And here they are. They are on the verge, David, of moving to Hammond, Indiana, a place I was not aware even existed prior to the talks of this happening. And the state of Illinois has been given opportunity after opportunity to try to step up, and they have refused to do so, almost calling the Bears bluff. Like, it has been so hilarious to watch this whole thing play out that the Chicago Bears are going to become the Hammond Bears. And by the way, that is what I will call them. Okay. I know, and look, I understand the New York Giants and Jets play in New Jersey, and the San Francisco 49ers don't play in San Francisco. They play in Santa Clara.
1: Braves.
0: Look, Cobb County Braves. But as a Packers fan, I cannot refer to you as the Chicago Bears when you are just openly deciding to play in the city of Hammond, Indiana. And what are they talking about? A site to be determined later. How many sites are there to choose from in Hammond, Indiana?
1: Or is it like a Costco that they're waiting to open up? Or is it like what are they?
0: Well, initially we were going to save this for a Super Walmart, but yeah. I guess you guys can use it for your new football stadium.
1: Yeah, it's one of the things. I mean, the way that capitalism and stadiums have converged to just make these things really silly is one of the unfortunate results of said capitalism. Like, that's just kind of one of the things about money in sports is that when people are trying to move arenas or stadiums and put them in other places because they want to have, I don't know, whatever, a Bad Bunny concert at some place where people can go and watch, this is kind of what happens, where you have the Chicago Bears. Now, there are Bears fans, a lot of Bears fans who are fine with this. They think they need a bigger space, they need to be in someplace different, but they're also open themselves up for something simple. Like, for instance, like when they named the stadium here in Atlanta the Mercedes-Benz, or the name of the Superdome, right?
0: Yeah.
1: It was like, oh, y'all are just like the New Orleans Superdome Annex. Like, you guys are just like, you are where we put our old things from New Orleans right there, right? You just want to be like that, like just changing the name at Mercedes-Benz Stadium or changing the name and getting the sponsor. That's not going to get you a Super Bowl like it did the Saints. Like, those are things that happen just vibe-wise, and optics-wise whenever you do things like this. And the Bears now being in Indiana, they got to eat some of those chants and things that happened to them too.
0: Like, things are finally going well for you. Yep. As the Chicago Bears, right? They won the division last yep. year. They have been searching for a quarterback forever. I mean, it's still
1: he's on the cover of Madden. You got a
0: he's
1: Madden
0: on the cover of Madden. It's still very possible that the Chicago Bears will never see a 4,000-yard passer. That might happen for the first time in Hammond, Indiana, David.
1: Oh, like, man.
0: The jokes just write themselves. And it's funny because the Packers years ago had and they've still done this from time to time to help raise money for different you know stadium projects now, but years and years ago they sold stock. The reason why the Packers are what they are is because the community rallied together to keep them in Green Bay, buying stock that really means nothing. Right. And the last time they did a stock sale, I bought some stock for my nephew who had just been born at the time. And it's a cool memorabilia piece to have if you're a Packers fan. And Bears fans make fun of that. $250, $300 for a piece of paper. I guarantee you, Bears fans, if you could spend $300 on a piece of paper that would keep your team in Chicago, I'm willing to bet that you would do it.
1: Oh, man. And now it's too late. Doesn't matter. I mean, because would the thing that would that happen? I mean, would half of Green Bay ever happen in 2026?
0: No, because again, when it initially happened and the stock sale actually saved the team, I mean, it was. I mean, now the NFL's too big to fail, right? Like these teams just like this was back before the NFL was the NFL, and so that when you know when this community they became this community owned team, it was just a different time, really, in the NFL's history and the nation's history and all those sorts of things. So I don't think you could ever do anything like that ever again. No.
1: Yeah, and so now you're just stuck with things like this, where teams are at the mercy of rich people, right? Which is why. We have the Raiders in Vegas, and we have
0: the Rams in Los Angeles.
1: We have all these different things. And look, as somebody who you know in New Orleans, there is still anger that the Jazz, that Utah has the name Jazz. It is a sore spot for everybody in the 504. Like this is sort of the bad parts of sports, right? When you allow this sort of stuff to determine where teams go, who cheers for what, how hard it is to get a ticket. We were talking about that about Madison Square Garden. Like these are the things that are nasty about sports and make it unfortunate for everybody.
0: This was SportsCenter, a new interview podcast from Rich Eisen featuring SportsCenter legends, is now available on Disney Plus, the Rich Eisen Show YouTube channel, and all podcast platforms. This was SportsCenter, presented by Gusto. Indiana Governor Mike Braun was on the best week ever, and he explained just exactly how the Bears, the Chicago Bears, can play in Indiana.
2: I tell you what, I think it's better than New Jersey. When you look at two New York franchises that went there, they didn't gain much because cost of living, governments still are kind of heavy-handed. They're not entrepreneurial. You're going to get more stadium for the money you invest. You're going to have plenty of room to tailgate. And a lot of what makes this work for other big iconic franchises, even new ones, is what else do you have that you can do around it? And that multi-use investment that comes around the stadium.
0: And look, moving to Indiana, again, it doesn't seem like that big of a deal, and it is not that far, again, from the city of Chicago. But I think Greeny, when this news broke, Greeny, I think, put it really well. He put out on his Twitter page, "My message to fans of the Bears, as one who watched my team move from Shea Stadium to nearby East Rutherford, New Jersey, it is never the same again. It's still your team. You still root like hell for them, but it isn't ever the same again." And that's, at the end of the day, I think that is just a beautiful way to put it. It's still your team, but something feels a little different and something feels a little off.
1: Yeah, there's something about you're driving by and you don't see the team stadium. You don't see, you know, like it's just, you're just not there in the same. It's not the same. It just can't be the same. Like I've never personally experienced this with a team, but there's no way it could possibly be the same when you're in a whole different state. And I know it's semantics, but you're in a whole different state.
0: And it's right there, but at the same time, it's got to feel a little bit different. Is the finals over already? We discuss next on Game Day on ESPN Radio.
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12: I'm Ed Benkin. We start with baseball on this Sunday in the Bronx. The Yankees and Red Sox are scoreless as they play in the top of the fifth. Just one hit so far for Boston. Yesterday's rainout and the Red Sox winning game one on Friday, the Yankees are trying to salvage a split. Phillies lead the White Sox 4-3 as they play in the fourth. In the sixth, Pirates are on top of the Rays 2-0. Orioles leading the Blue Jays 4-0. They are in the bottom of the fifth. Also in the fifth, Mariners and Tigers tied at one of the sixth. The Rays on top of the Marlins 1-0. Coming up tonight on ESPN Radio, we've got baseball from Wrigley Field with coverage beginning at 7:30 Eastern. The Giants and Cubs play the rubber game of their series. In college baseball Super Regionals, right now on ESPN, they are in the seventh inning. Georgia trying to win its second straight against Mississippi State. Bulldogs lead it 8-7. Meanwhile, it's an off night in the NBA Finals. Tomorrow night, it'll be the Knicks hosting the Spurs in Game 3 as San Antonio looks to get back into the series. Victor Wembanyama talked about what went wrong in the first two games of the series.
13: There were many things. It goes from simply not turning the ball over to being smarter about fouls or even fouling earlier sometimes in the position. It could have went a thousand ways.
12: You can hear the game on ESPN Radio tomorrow night and also see it on ABC. According to ESPN, Shams Charania, the 76ers have promoted Jameer Nelson to the team's vice president of basketball operations. Former Chicago Bulls Stacey King has died. He was part of three championships of the Bulls during their title runs in the 1990s.
14: Hey, it's Michelle Smallman, and coming up Monday, the biggest event in the world kicks off this week. 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
1: Brunson will back off. Now dribbles on the crossover to the right. To the dotted line. Fades. One-legged jumper. Good for the tie at 104. Fox has it with 20 points tonight. Fox now pass to Wemby. Wemby rises. His shot's no good. Rebound Knicks. Game's over. Lucky 13 for the Knicks.
0: Game 3 is tomorrow night at Madison Square Garden.
2: This is the closest we've been, and to be up 2-0 after two road victories, and for the next two games to be at the Garden, at Madison Square Garden, you got a chance not to even have to come back on the road, to close them out and to feed off that adrenaline that New York, and when I say New York, I ain't talking about the Garden, I'm talking about the entire city. You're going to see it shaking, reverberating, you're going to see it all. To know that's coming, man.
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3: Can the Spurs find a way to slow down the Knicks? 13 in a row, going for number 14 at home tomorrow night. 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I'm Gabe Neitzel along with David Dennis Jr. on game day. 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Through two games, David, what has been the most surprising thing to you for either the Knicks or the Spurs as this thing turns back and heads to New York for the first time in the series?
4: I would say probably how shaky De'Aaron Fox has looked. That's been the thing for me. Like game one, there was so much happening in game one. I think we forget that the end of that game, a lot of it was De'Aaron Fox just not making shots, and then a bad reach-in foul on Bridges, I believe, that got a couple free throws towards the end of that game. And the fact that we're saying Dylan Harper should probably be playing while De'Aaron Fox is not playing. I think that's one of the big surprises for me, because De'Aaron Fox was brought in to be in the position to be the adult in the room, to be the clutch player. When you have guys who look a little young, who look a little shaky, he's supposed to be the guy that gets the bucket they need. And he did it in game 7 against OKC. Whenever there was a run, he would get to the basket and do what he needed to do. He's just missing like those sort of pull-up middies right there. Stops on the dime, gets the wide open shot. That is his bread and butter. And he's just there. He's front rimming all of those things much. And they still put the ball in his hands at the end of game 2 for the screen and roll, because they trust him and there's a belief there. But the question is he the guy to be playing down the stretch, or do you go with an unproven 20-year-old and Dylan Harper? It's a tough question for Mitch Johnson to have to answer, but I think for me, one of the biggest surprises is the fact that De'Aaron Fox has not been the reliable number 2.
3: My biggest surprise is that the Knicks are up 2-0 despite Jalen Brunson not playing particularly well.
4: Yeah,
3: I'm not shocked, because we just saw SGA struggle against the Spurs because they have so many different defenders they can throw at a guard on the perimeter. You know, they can switch, they can just give you different looks, and they can make things frustrating. Now, Brunson's still going to do Brunson things, and he made some clutch shots, was clutch at the free throw line, and they're going to tire him out. But I would have assumed, even though the Knicks are on this tremendous run, in order to be up 2-0 and win both those games on the road, Jalen Brunson would have had to have been better than he was in those two games.
4: Yeah.
3: And the encouraging news for the Knicks is he didn't have to be. Because for so long for these Knicks teams, it's been, okay, Jalen Brunson's going to be fantastic and he needs just enough out of everybody else. Everybody else has stepped up, and I don't know if they've just become more comfortable in their roles. They just have that much faith that Mike Brown is going to make the proper adjustments that they need to make when they need to be made. But they've been able to figure it out without Brunson being just lights out, tremendous Jalen Brunson that they've needed him to be in previous playoff series.
4: Yeah, and the question is it just missing shots, or do the Spurs kind of have his number in terms of what they've been doing with Stephon Castle on him? He's getting the switches on Vassell and all that stuff, but they're still guarding him really well. And I'm leaning towards that this is kind of going to be the Brunson that you're going to get this series. This is what they did to SGA. Mm-hmm. If they did the SGA, you got to feel like they could do it to Brunson. Now, Brunson feasts whenever Wimby's not out there, and he's looking at Cornette, and he has his he's on him every single time. But I'm not sure how much better this gets for Brunson, which brings us to the, I guess, probably what we would consider, agree, is the other really surprising thing is that Karl Anthony Towns is the best player in this series. And he is one of the guys, I mean, I can't think of somebody who has had a career arc to go from such a short amount of time to being, I don't want to say hated, but the guy who gets all the blame if things go wrong in New York to now being a guy who was good in the hood anywhere in New York City. Like, he is becoming one of the most beloved Knicks of all time, in large part because this dude is taking Wimby to school.
3: But I even think of Karl Anthony Towns in the unexpected run, I guess, that the Timberwolves had to the Western Conference Finals. And him and Anthony Edwards are doing every press conference together. And there were times during those press conferences where Ant is like almost giving a pep talk specifically to Karl Anthony Towns. Hey, we can't have those dumb fouls. We need you in the game. We need you in order to win this. And again, not to say that Karl Anthony Towns wasn't a talented player, because he is.
4: Yeah.
3: Like, he was really good, but it always felt like there was just something from him completely realizing the full player he could be. And during this run the Knicks are on, he's almost figured out the first two games. I'm with you. I still can't believe that Karl Anthony Towns has been the best player in this finals, but he has been. And that's even more encouraging news if you're a Knicks fan, that it seems like he has figured out a way to take his game to the level that we all knew it could get to, but we weren't sure if he would quite achieve.
4: Yeah, there's a clip that's going around, Karl Anthony Towns, I think after the first half, game two, where he's saying, Wimby can't mess with me, keep it radio edit. And that dude, you would never think that somebody in the league right now would stare Wimby down and have that energy towards him. Like, this dude can't do nothing with me. And if I told you that anybody would do it, how far down the list would you say it was a Karl Anthony Towns, the guy who did it, right? Like, this is the guy.
3: Very far, yes.
4: This is the guy who is showing Wimby that there are levels to getting to, you know, be a all-around player. And that's there's no knock on Wimby for it. He's young. There are tools that you need to learn. You need to learn how to be able to take a guy like Karl Anthony Towns off the dribble or body him up or be switchable and guard him out in the perimeter without being overly aggressive. Like, there are things he's just going to have to learn. But if they're going to win a championship, he would have had to have learned those things over the last 48 hours.
3: So that leads us to this question. Is the finals, is this series already over? Is it done? Is this the Knicks to, because again, everything's coming up Knicks right now, and they're up 2-0 and they're heading back home. Is this series over?
4: I don't think so. Game three is the series, clearly. I mean, the Knicks can still win if they lose game three, if they win game four. But as we talked about earlier, the Spurs win game three, it gets a little nervous in Madison Square Garden because you do not want to go back to San Antonio tied 2-2. If you do that, then you are really a team that's got some worries, because we have not seen the Knicks come off of a loss in literal month and a half. We have not seen how they react to losses. And reacting to a loss where now you know if you lose game four, you are tied and you are back losing home court advantage, I mean, it can get a little dicey. So it's not over quite yet, even though 2-0 in San Antonio going into New York is something I did not think was going to happen.
3: Yeah, I just keep looking at, okay, the Spurs have to win four of the next five, with three of those games happening at Madison Square Garden. You squarely do not have home court advantage.
4: Mm-hmm.
3: You've got to find a way to now win two in an arena that is going to be rocking.
4: Mm-hmm.
3: And whether that's, again, whether that's a combination, you know, whether it's games three and four, whether it's game four and then game six, that you've got to win a couple of games inside Madison Square Garden in order to make that. And when I just keep thinking about that, do I think the Spurs can win four of the next five? I have a hard time believing it. But Wemby's such a special player, and there were times throughout that OKC series where I'm like, okay, are they actually going to get this thing done?
4: Yeah.
3: Are they going to be able to win back-to-back games down 3-2? And they were able to come up with an answer and do it. But it comes down to the shoulders squarely on Victor Wembanyama. Are you going to continue to let Karl Anthony Towns talk the way he's talked to you? Or are you going to be the guy that a lot of people thought was the MVP of the league throughout the course of the regular season?
4: Yeah, there's a world, and that's why I can't rule them out. There's a world in which we get to game three and Wemby goes crazy, and we get to game four, and you realize, oh, that wasn't a fluke. Wemby has just figured something out here. And nobody can stop him. I was similar to what Giannis did. Giannis did the same thing against Phoenix, where games one and two, Phoenix was, you know, they were playing, they were defending him a certain way, challenging him to shoot, and at a certain point, Giannis said, you could stay, like, lag off me all you want. I'm still getting to that basket. And I'm getting the free throw line, and I'm just going to shoot these free throws, and I'm going to make them. And that changed the course of that series. He was not in his head anymore, and the Suns suddenly couldn't do anything with him. There's a world where that happens with Victor Wembanyama. And if he does, we're talking about, I mean, you want to talk about a legendary turnaround and a legendary playoff run and a dude on a GOAT trajectory. We're talking about that. But, I mean, that's what it's going to take.
3: Yeah, and that's the guy I think Victor Wembanyama can be. And maybe at times I've put too much expectations on him. There's a learning curve. He's 22 years old. But it seems like the learning curve has been different for him than it has been every other 22-year-old. I mean, you think about Giannis. You mentioned Giannis. Think about Giannis at 22. He wasn't anywhere near doing what Wemby's been able to do. Or any really NBA greats. Like, LeBron wasn't doing this at 22. Like, I mean, this is an incredibly early, you know, career arc for him to be where he is, and that's how special of a player Victor Wembanyama has been. And look, the rest of the Spurs, I don't want to undersell the rest of the Spurs roster, because they have a lot to do with them being where they are as well. But I think for them to get to where they need to go, it firmly falls on one man's shoulders, and that's the 7'5" alien that they have, and he just needs to be the best player. He needs to be the guy that can rise to the occasion.
4: That's all it is. Hopefully Castle's healthy. Hopefully Dylan Harper plays more. Hopefully Keldon Johnson gets in and starts to defend Cat. And hopefully De'Aaron Fox gets his game in order. All of that is well and good. This series is about Victor Wembanyama.
3: Tune in for baseball action tonight. Cubs hosting the Giants. 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At Madison Square Garden. We've talked about what we think that atmosphere is going to be like. But are the vibes a little off heading into this game? We dive into a little vibe check for Game 3. Coming up next, it's Game Day, ESPN Radio, and the ESPN app.
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0: Ananobi driving to the corner. Bridges, late block three is good. Here's OG Ananobi driving against Wemby. Flushes against Wemby. Brunson will back off. Now dribbles on the crossover to the right. To the dotted line. Fades. One-legged jumper. Good. Wemby rises. His shot's no good. Rebound Knicks. Game's over. Lucky 13 for the Knicks.
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3: Everybody's looking forward to, and I think everybody's looking forward to, since the Knicks made it, this game three of the NBA Finals, what MSG is going to be like. The vibe's just a little bit off, though. 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I'm Gabe Nutz, along with David Dennis Jr., and David, you let everybody know that you are going to be in the arena covering the game tomorrow. What are you expecting? What time are you expecting to get there? What are you expecting the atmosphere to be like when you're at Madison Square Garden for Game 3?
4: So I'm flying in tonight, and I don't know, man. I feel like I should camp out at 10 a.m. because there's, like, just all kind of security stuff. I don't know, man. Like, so this is what my hope is, that this feels like the thing that fans deserve, right? Like, mm-hmm. The type of game fans have been waiting for this their entire lives, quite literally their entire lives, especially if we're in a game four where this could be where they win a championship, right? This is Knicks fans at, like you said, like you saw what they look like after when they made the conference finals last year. The conference finals last year, right? Like, this is a New York fan base that, people can say that they hate the New York and New York fans and all that stuff. I think this is the most likable that New York has ever been. Like, we never see New York as an underdog. We never think of them as an underdog. We never think of them as people we should root for, like a scrappy fan base. But they've kind of embraced that. And the way that we celebrate them and they celebrate the Knicks has been beautiful. My problem is that now you have tickets that are, and this isn't unique to New York, is that they priced out the people who have been there the most, right? The mm-hmm. most passionate fan base are kind of priced out. And now you have a situation where the Knicks PR comes out and they say, because the president's going to be there, that now you have, like, TSA-like checks to get into the game. They're not doing the
3: fan
4: watch.
3: They told people, David, that they should plan to arrive 2 hours before.
4: 2 hours before. 2 hours before. And they're not doing the outside sort of, you know, watches of the game,
3: mm-hmm.
4: which is where clearly those fans who can't afford $10,000 a seat, that's where they're going to be. And it's a different atmosphere than what you kind of thought when you were going into game three. Now, New York is still going to be rocking. Madison Square Garden is still going to be rocking. But there's so much other stuff happening that it's kind of messing with messing with the vibe.
3: And I'm sure they'll bring back for game four whatever outdoor watch parties they were planning. But to your point, as a Bucks fan here in Milwaukee, those are some of my favorite memories of the Bucks championship run. Now, the Bucks made the run in 2021, and that was when I think we decided as a city that COVID was officially over.
4: Yeah.
3: Because they were jamming tens of thousands of people outside the arena, and it was still limited. It wasn't like, oh, it's got to be every other seat thing, but, I mean, they didn't have, you know, the seats next to the players and the mm-hmm. courtside seats and all that, so the seating was limited in 2021 for the finals. But there were significantly more people outside of the arena than there were inside the arena. Like, even if you could fill that to capacity, there were 50 to 60,000 people. You couldn't do it now because they've built up more around the arena. But at the time, it was just kind of empty lots, and people mm-hmm. just filled those things up. And there was a shot before one of the games that ABC did, of, I don't know if it was a drone, but kind of just showing the amount of people out there and the energy that existed there. Like, I'm bummed that Knicks fans don't get to experience that for Game 3. Hopefully it's back for Game 4, but that is part of the entire, we've heard the Stephen A. clip talking about New York, not just the fans of the team, but the entire city. And that's where a lot of those people can come together and have that shared experience of watching their team in the finals. And I get why they have to do it, for security reasons. Yeah. It's completely understandable, but I kind of feel for the fans just a little bit.
4: I do too. I mean, because What I mean, if the Knicks win game three, can you storm to the outside of Madison Square Garden? You know, like, is the outside the arena going to be completely empty? If then, is it just going to be the people letting out of the arena celebrating?
3: No,
4: like, what, like, that's part of what, you know, like, I feel like if you're a Knicks fan, you should be able to go wherever the hell you want to go in the city. And Madison Square Garden should be at the top of the list of places where you should be able to go and have the time of your life out there. And if that's not the case, it's really a disservice. It's really a disservice to that fan base, because I don't know why anything, I don't care who it is, why anything would be more important than the fans being able to have their full fan experience.
3: Yeah, and I think of when the Raptors made their run, and what they called that Jurassic Park, with all those people gathered together. It's become such a big part of, and yes, teams will do when they're on the road, watch parties in the arena, and you see those from time to time, but finding a way, especially because the NBA Finals, they're happening in June. It's nice everywhere in June, right? It's a great way to get fans to kind of come together and celebrate. And yeah, I do wonder if the vibes are going to be a little bit off. Is some of the energy going to be taken away because you got to wait a little bit longer to get into the arena? I'm guessing not. It's going to be very similar to like when you go on vacation and there's a long line at TSA and you got to wait a little bit to get on the airplane. You're still excited, but it just kind of throws everything. It's not working as smoothly as you thought it might be working going into game three.
4: Well, yeah, and this is the celebration game, right? Like if you win this, if you lose this game, there's going to be like, well, what were the vibes? Were the vibes off? Did it mess with the fans? Was it a weird energy? And then game four becomes a nervous game, right? It becomes a really nervous game as opposed to the coronation type of game. Like there are lingering effects of this that are very real that hopefully this is not, does it become a turning point in the series or become anything big? Hopefully it become, but like, how many more times? I mean, the Knicks waited all these years. Say they do win this in four, and they only had two shots, two games of the finals to celebrate, and half of those got taken away because you can't celebrate outside and can't get in the arena. It's just not cool.
3: If they do want to go on to win game three, game four ticket prices are going to be insane.
4: Insane.
3: Like, they're already crazy for game three, but game four, where you've got the chance to watch your team clinch for the first time in 53 years?
4: Yeah.
3: I can't imagine what the people are going to be willing to pay for that. I mean, I think that I was looking after the game, after they went up 2-0, people were diving. I think the cheapest I saw to get in was $18,000.
4: Yeah. Yeah. They don't have, not everybody has game nights of money, so.
3: See, that's what Q said, too. Why do I get accused of having that kind of money? I don't know what I have done.
4: There are signs. There are signs. You know what's up.
3: Can the Spurs make a comeback? That's next. It's game day on ESPN Radio.
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0: Ross.
1: I'm Ed Bank, and there is plenty of baseball this afternoon, including in Atlanta, where the Braves have the best record of baseball. Atlanta's going for a weekend sweep of Pittsburgh, and its 45th win of the season. As they move to the 8th, the Braves hold a 3-2 lead over the Pirates. Also this afternoon, the Blue Jays were down 4-1 to the Orioles. They now lead Baltimore 5-4. Mariners on top of the Tigers 3-1 in the 6th. In the middle of the 6th, the Yankees and Red Sox are now tied at 1. Top of the 5th, the White Sox will come back to take a 5-4 lead over the Phillies. And in the bottom of the 7th, the Marlins lead the Rays 2-1. Coming up tonight on ESPN Radio, we've got baseball at Wrigley Field. The Cubs playing host to the Giants in the rubber game of their series. 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In college baseball, Super Regionals on ESPN. They are in the 8th inning. Georgia outslugging Mississippi State 8-7. Georgia has a 1-0 lead in that series. It is an off night in the NBA Finals. Game 3 will take place tomorrow night in New York with the Knicks holding a 2-0 series lead. Coach Mike Brown said he could sense this Knicks team was on the verge of something special.
2: So I thought that they were the team was diverse and had a lot of different pieces that can help you skill-wise. They had the X factor in Josh, and then being a veteran group, there was a hunger about this team with the way they lost the last couple of years that I thought could help.
1: 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According to ESPN Shams Charania, the 76ers have promoted Jameer Nelson to the team's vice president of basketball operations role.
3: Hey, it's resident Super Bowl champ Chris Candy coming up Monday. 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
4: Wemby rises. His shot's no good. Rebound, Knicks. Game's over. Lucky 13 for the Knicks.
5: I felt like we chased the game a little bit. They made some really tough shots at the end of the shot clock, and I thought that affected our approach at times and took away from just trying to play our brand of basketball.
6: We didn't play great as a team. We needed to win that game. This game was ours.
5: We're going to go into game 3, and if we play our brand of basketball up to our standard, we'll be just fine.

0: Game three, we welcome in Michael C. Wright, ESPN NBA writer. Michael, thank you so much for the time. And when you take a look at the Spurs, I mean, turnovers have been a big part of their story this postseason, and yet they've been able to overcome them and make it to the NBA Finals, but they're turning it over more than 14 times per game. They had 13 in Game 1, 16 in Game 2. Are the turnovers something that the Spurs are going to suddenly be able to clean up, or is that just something that they have to live with and deal with if they want to come back in this series?
1: Well, no. The turnovers are not necessarily San Antonio's MO. And one thing, when you mentioned the 16 turnovers, let's also keep it real. 12 of those came from Steph Castle, De'Aaron Fox, and Victor Wembanyama, the three guys that are going to have the ball the most. So all of those guys know they need to clean it up. And Steph Castle, he's the one that's probably the most prone to turnovers. Like, turnovers, it's just been a thing with him, because what happens a lot of times is on his drives, he'll get up in the air and kind of get stuck. Like, he'll jump up, and then it's like, okay, you got to make a decision with the ball. So he knows that he's going to have to play off 2 feet more. I mean, that's something they preached to him all year, but that's sort of been an ongoing issue. So I do think that they feel like they can clean up some of the turnovers. But, I mean, you know, when you get to this stage, man, you got to play almost perfect every night. And so after these games, the first two games when they've lost, you've heard them talk about how, oh, we got to get back to playing our brand of basketball and we'll be just fine. That's where the confidence is. They know if they can play the way that they play, they'll be just fine. But, hey, you got to take your hat off or tip your hat to New York. Those guys have been a reason why they're having these turnovers. They've been a reason why they're missing these shots. They've been the reason that they haven't really gotten that ball to pop the way that the Spurs are known to, with that whole Spurs way beautiful game stuff.
2: Yeah, one of the guys who is disrupting – that Spurs beautiful game is Mikal Bridges. His defensive effort, I mean, the guys shooting on him are something like 3 for 14 or something ridiculous like that, especially the stars. What can the Spurs sort of do to get him, you know, get some better shots while he's one of the primary defenders?
1: Well, first off, the guards got to get downhill. They got to get downhill, and they've got to get their feet in the paint. If they can do that, you know how it goes. That sort of gets the blender going. You know, you got guys kind of coming in there to try to stop them. Okay, well, now they can kick out to a guy like Julian Champagne, who literally has not made a shot in the second half of both all series, which is wild to me. But, you know, you can get it out to him. You can get it to Devin Vassell. You know, you can have your shooters, you know, doing some things. Or you can find Victor Wembanyama for some lobs, or he can pop out and hit stuff on the perimeter. But they have to get the ball moving. Like, I want to say, over these first two games of this series, do you realize the San Antonio Spurs are averaging like 14 assists?
2: Yeah.
1: Well, over the regular season, they averaged 24.5. I mean, just in game one, they had 16 assists. And that was like, it was like the lowest or the fewest assists they had since 2022. And you got to remember, man, this is a team that ran off a string of 237. I'm not saying it wrong here. 237 consecutive games with at least 20 assists. That's what I was just talking about the Spurs' beautiful game. They got to get that ball moving. And if you can do that, then, you know, the guys find much easier shots. They're not shooting with a hand in their face all the time. You know, I think that sort of in the second half, late in these games, the Spurs have gotten a little stagnant. They start trying to play Vic ISO / hero ball, and that's not going to work against this New York Knicks team.
0: ESPN NBA writer Mike

0: And Mitch Johnson also said that he felt like there were a few times where the guards could have gotten Vic the ball. You know, they might have been like little tight pocket passes, stuff like that. Like, you're not throwing a lob. Like, the lob is not, I guess, a legitimate option at this point, because Karl Anthony Towns, he's not having that, man, if he's guarding Vic. And so they just got to find other ways to get him the ball, but they got to get him the ball in areas where he can make high-percentage shots. I mean, you can get himself out on the nail, and Vic is almost automatic on those kinds of shots. And so, I mean, they said that Vic's got to be playing closer to the rim. He's got to be going to the rim. He's got to be aggressive. But the guards play a role in that, too. I mean, you think about the way the Spurs have played all season and those three guards that they've got. That's what they've done. They drive to the basket, get the defense to collapse, and then they hit the shooters on the perimeter. I mean, it's been really simple for the San Antonio Spurs. But for whatever reason, they have not been able to do that against the New York Knicks. But I think a big part of the reason why they haven't been able to is because the Knicks have done a great job of on-ball defending. I mean, they're not letting guys get by them.
1: Well, there's a lot of talk about sort of the young players on the Spurs, but Mitch Johnson, also young coach, what do you think he's learning, especially in those first two games?
0: He is learning that they have to take advantage of every opportunity. Like, think about this. Game one and game two, they put in so much work to get themselves in a position to win the game. And it's like all that work goes for nothing because you made one boneheaded move, like the turnover off Stephon Castle's back. Like, you can't have that. And so he realizes just how fine that line is between, you know, between championship-type play or being down 0-2. I think that's what Mitch has learned. But at the same time, I don't think it's something that he didn't know already, because you got guys like Greg Popovich in the building talking to you every day. I remember his first year after Pop had the stroke, when he was coaching in an interim situation, and he talked about how Pop would cuss him out. And I guarantee you Pop is still cussing him out. As a matter of fact, I know that Pop addressed the team before they got on the flight out here to New York, and he told them, like, you got to let those first two games go. Just let them go. Don't worry about that. On to game three. Put all your energy into trying to get game three. And I think that has been sort of the message to all the guys. I mean, I'm sure it was the message sort of to Mitch Johnson, too. And I can tell you, man, like, I was at the practice today. Those guys acted like they definitely weren't down or anything like that. They were upbeat, seemed really excited about, you know, what's to come. And I did talk to a couple of people, you know, that make decisions on the San Antonio Spurs. I talked to them today at practice, and they were like, it's not like we're getting our butts kicked up these games. Like, a couple things break our way, it could easily be 2-0 San Antonio. So they're confident going into game three, man.
2: So do you think, based on all that, you believe that they're going to react and they're going to come out with fire in game three in what's going to be a pretty hostile environment?
0: I think they will. But also, I'm a realist here. The San Antonio Spurs haven't won here since LaMarcus Aldridge was in their starting lineup. So, I mean, Rudy Gay was on the San Antonio Spurs the last time they won in Madison Square Garden. So it's not, no, I mean, like, you got to be kind of aware of the history. Like, they've had a lot of trouble here. Think about it. I remember one Christmas I was in Madison Square Garden. I think Victor went nuclear. He had like 40-something.
1: Yeah, like 49
0: or something.
1: But
0: Bridges did, too. Mikal Bridges did, too. So that's kind of what happens for the San Antonio Spurs here at Madison Square Garden. I think they're going to come out with a lot of energy. I think that they will go on runs that, you know, where you're like, okay, the Spurs are going to dominate this thing. But that's not how it's going to ultimately play out. And I'm not saying the San Antonio Spurs are going to lose, but I'm just saying, yes, they might get out ahead, get a big lead, but this Knicks team is damn good, man. Like, let's not take anything away from them.
1: Yeah, so, Michael, from your own personal sort of situation here, I'm going to game three. I'll be there tonight. What are you doing to prepare for the chaos of New York City for the next 72 hours?
0: Oh, my brother. See, first off, you got to make sure that you get your room in the right spot. I'm only like two blocks from MSG.
1: Oh, so, same. It's walking distance. We're walking out there.
0: Yeah, I can walk, bro. Like, yeah, that's what you got.

0: got to do. You got to put yourself in the street. I'm sorry, my hotel room, the phone is ringing here, but sorry. But, yeah, you just got to put yourself in walking distance, and you have to be patient. Like, you know, you're based in Atlanta, right?
1: Yeah.
0: Yeah, so you got them Southern sensibilities, you know, like, you know, we nice to people, you know. And obviously New Yorkers don't act that way. So, right. You know, you just use your Southern manners and things like that, and we'll be just fine. Now, I am interested to see what happens when the president comes, and I know that's the reason for, like, heightened security, and you're going to have to be there really early, and that would be my advice to anybody going to the game. You better get there early because security is going to be tight and it's going to be packed out there, but I'm bracing for a raucous environment. I love coming to New York to cover games, and I don't, you know, it could be some just random Tuesday night in February or something. I still love coming to Madison Square Garden.
2: Michael, we certainly appreciate the time. Thank you so much. And, hey, enjoy Game 3 tomorrow night.
0: All right. Thank y'all. Y'all have a good one.
2: Michael C. Wright, ESPN NBA writer, joining the show. And the NBA playoffs are right here on ESPN Radio. 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

0: continues. 13 straight victories, and they lead 2-0 here in these NBA Finals.
1: We don't feel like we played well or up to our standard, at least. We're going to go into game three, and if we play our brand of basketball up to our standard, we'll be just fine.
2: Next game might as well be 0-0 again. It's how it has to be. Can't be satisfied with anything.
3: Now you're going to go on the road in that environment. They don't know. They don't know what they're about to encounter. This is different.
4: The interesting thing about what we just heard from Stephen Ade there, I'm Gabe Nutz along with David Dennis Jr. It's game day on ESPN Radio and the ESPN app. I don't know if the Knicks know what that environment's going to be all about. Because that's kind of the point, right? Like, yeah. I mean, this is something we haven't seen in that building since 1999. And yeah. Now they're up 2-0 going into game three in that building. So while the Spurs don't know what that building's going to be like, I think it's fair to say that's also true of the Knicks. Now, obviously, it's in their favor. The energy is going to be behind them. But I also don't know if they know exactly what's going to be happening tomorrow night.
5: Well, nobody does. Like you said, this is we're in uncharted territory. The Knicks are favorites to win a championship. Like, that's where we are in a place we've never been before, where people are celebrated, where I think the Knicks, that nervous energy right now is not there. I don't think it's nervous energy. I think the energy is, we got this. We overcame the Spurs 2-0. We have not lost it since the middle of springtime. And like
4: it's day one of the NFL draft was the last loss.
5: That was when they lost, right? Like, that was such a long time ago. They feel confident. I think that is going to be, it's going to be like one of the great sports, should be one of the great sports environments. There's all this other stuff. Josh Hart did a presser on his presser today, talked about how he wished that there were more fans there, were not having to be charged $8,000 or $9,000. Like the Knicks fan, the Knicks players are feeling that also. But at the same time, when there's tip off, that crowd is going to be real rowdy.
4: And I'll tell you what, even if the Spurs win game three, there might be some nervous energy in the building for game four. I don't think that's going to exist for the Knicks. Like, even if they lose game three, I think they're going to approach it as, yeah, we're still up 2-1. We're still going to be taking care of our business, because the Knicks don't need to win both of these games, I think, to still be in control of the series. They just got to make sure they win one of the next two. And then they're up 3-1, and now you just have to win one of three games and have the possibility to close it out in games five or six. I just don't see this Knicks team, with the way they've been playing, with the way Mike Brown's been coaching, I just don't see them getting all that rattled, even if they were to somehow lose tomorrow night's game.
5: See, you are, like, so you're Milwaukee. So, like, you...
4: Yes.
5: I don't think that you have a tortured fan base. You're not. I don't think you would say that you're a fan of a tortured organization. Would you agree?
4: I would, yes. I wouldn't say it's tortured, because
5: I mean, there's some with droughts, but they're like the Bucks.
4: It was a 50-year drought, but it's not like, oh, we got so close. Like,
5: right.
4: In those 50 years between championships for the Bucks, they got to a game seven of an NBA Finals in 2001, Eastern Conference Finals, and a game six of an Eastern Conference Finals in 2019. It's not like there were a bunch of close calls. No, they were just mostly bad for those 50 years. So I wouldn't say it was a tortured fan base.
5: Right, yeah. So I would say the Knicks are a tortured fan base, right?
4: Sure. Tortured fan base. They've been close a lot of times. Had to deal with MJ, Reggie Miller, all those things in the 90s.
5: Get 2-18, John Starks.
4: Yep.
5: Last year, the Halliburton. Like, when you're a tortured fan base, any sort of thing that could lend itself to more of that torture makes you nervous. And I think that the Knicks, if they lose game three, there's going to be a lot of nervousness from game four. I mean, there's going to be, of course, some of the, like, yeah, we need to win game four. We still got it. If we win this, we're fine. But I think there's also going to be this, like, what if we're actually looking at another one of these terrible heartbreaks? Like, that's how tortured fan bases work.
4: Well, that's
5: and
4: how
5: I think the
4: fan
5: Knicks
4: base,
5: are going to be that.
4: Oh, I yeah, think the yeah. fan base will certainly be that way. I don't think the team's going to be like that. I feel like the team's going to have ultimate confidence even if they lose game three. Now, again, I've been in buildings before where you can start feeling that nervous energy take over. So, yeah, I mean, I think that energy certainly is going to be palpable if you are going to game four. But I just feel like this team is equipped to handle it. for the Knicks.
5: Yeah, they are. I think that if you have a situation where game three feels like the Spurs have turned a corner, like if Wimby comes out and is like 35-20 and he's blocking shots mm-hmm. and De'Aaron Fox looks great and they figured out how to and some like Cat struggles or Brunson continues to struggle and it feels like, oh wait, the Spurs might have figured this out. Like you go back to 2015, you remember the Warriors and the Cavs, right?
4: Yeah.
5: And LeBron, you know, Kyrie and everybody was hurting. The Cavs were up 2-1. Game three, the Cavs were up by a million points, and the Warriors put the death lineup out there. And even though the Cavs still won, the Warriors cut the lead down in the fourth quarter, and it felt like, oh, they figured this thing out.
4: Oh, they figured something out.
5: They figured it out. Like, if the Spurs kind of give that aura at game three where it's like, they figured this thing out, I think it can make, lead to some real nerves with the Knicks fan base and with the team itself.
4: So with that being said, how do you see game three playing out? Are the Spurs going to be rattled by what's going to be a pretty loud crowd? Or are the Knicks, how are they going to handle the pressure of being up 2-0? How do you see game three playing out?
5: You know, I don't know, man. I've been wrong about this series the whole time. I've not known anything about this series the whole time. Thought the Spurs are going to win game one. They lose game one. I'm like, okay, well, they'll bounce back in game two. I think if I had to bet, man, I think the Knicks, that energy, I think this is it overwhelms that Spurs team. And we're heading to game four feeling like this could be the end of the series.
4: That's the way I feel about it as well. I think they're going to come out. They're going to try to be physical. They're going to try to pressure, which is what they did in game two, right? I mean, it took the Knicks forever. They almost had a couple of, you know, 8-second violations because mm-hmm. of the defensive pressure that was being thrown on them, and the Knicks just couldn't get an offensive rhythm. Then suddenly they kind of figured that out and dominated quarters two and three in the middle of that. I think the Spurs are going to come out, and that pressure isn't going to feel as suffocating as it was, and it's going to almost feel like, oh, they're doing this, but they're almost pressing to do it, and it's just not going to be as effective as it was in game two for the Spurs, especially in that first quarter. And unless Victor Wembanyama does something incredibly special, I think we're going to be looking at a really out-of-control MSG for game four.
5: Yeah, and one person who definitely feeds off that crowd is Karl Anthony Towns. And Karl Anthony Towns is going to get a hero's welcome in game three. And that is going to help power him when you talk about feeling like he's better than Wimby, looking like he's going to win a finals MVP. This could be the Karl Anthony Towns defining game. This could be the one that puts him over the hump. He could have 30. He could like really look like, all right, I am carrying this team. Wow, and we don't even need Brunson to play well. This is my series.
4: Yeah, because they haven't gotten Brunson to play well, and they're still up 2-0.
5: Yeah.
4: That's the incredible part for the Knicks. And at some point, just like SGA had his game in Game 7, unfortunately none of his guys played well along with him. Brunson might have a good game, but also if everybody steps up, it might not matter for the Knicks. Coming up next, it's primetime on ESPN Radio. This has been Game Day on ESPN Radio.
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17: I'm Ed Bankin. We start with baseball on this Sunday. Several games getting to the latter innings, including in Atlanta, where in the top of the ninth, the Braves lead the Pirates 3-1, trying to sweep that series. However, Pittsburgh has a runner on second with nobody out. Lots of runs in Philadelphia. The Phillies lead the White Sox 7-5 as they play in the sixth. In the Bronx, the Red Sox and Yankees are tied at one apiece as they play in the bottom of the seventh. Bottom of the seventh, Mariners lead the Tigers 4-1. Top of the eighth, Blue Jays on top of the Orioles 5-4. Going to the ninth, the Marlins lead the Rays 4-1. In the top of the seventh, the A's, who have lost 7 of 10, are shutting out the Astros 5-0. Also, the Royals lead the Twins 5-1. We've got baseball coming up on ESPN Radio tonight. The rubber game at Wrigley Field between the Giants and Cubs. Our coverage gets underway at 7:30 Eastern. Speaking of runs in college baseball, in the 10th inning on ESPN and baseball Super Regionals, Georgia and Mississippi State now tied at 9. It is an off night in the NBA Finals. Tomorrow night is Game 3 with the Knicks and the Spurs as San Antonio looks to get back in the series. Victor Wembanyama talked about the lessons they've learned the first two games.
18: The biggest lesson is that, I don't know if that's a lesson, but I'm just going to say it like this. We need to capitalize and actually use all the efforts we did, because it felt like we did a lot. We did a lot of things wrong, but we also were relentless.
17: 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According to ESPN, Shams Charania of the 76ers have promoted Jameer Nelson to the team's vice president of basketball operations.
19: Hey, it's Evan Cohen. Coming up Monday, we'll continue to react to the NBA Finals, the Stanley Cup, and get you ready for the World Cup, which kicks off Thursday. 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
1: Wemby rises. His shot's no good. Rebound, Knicks. Game's over.
2: And you know, the grit, the resiliency, New York City showed up, the fans showed up, the energy showed up, and we found a way to get it done.
1: Lucky 13 for the Knicks. Their 13th straight win has given New York a 2-0 lead, and they're headed to Madison Square Garden for the next two.
3: It's how it has to be. 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
4: You win Game 3, you win Game 4. Not only do you capture a championship, you do it in New York City at Madison Square Garden.
5: We needed to win that game. 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But at this point, it's done. It's, yes, am I going to regret it? Yes, of course.
6: We're going to go into Game 3. And if we play our brand of basketball up to our standard, we'll be just fine.
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0: good with spreading the news. We can spread the news. But not NBA Finals news. Not yet. We'll get to the NBA Finals. But we still, there's no game today. We got to keep waiting and waiting. No weekend game in the NBA Finals. Yeah, sure enough, the series, it'll shift to Madison Square Garden in New York. The Knicks looking for a commanding 3-0 NBA Finals series lead against the Spurs tomorrow night, with the President of the United States in the house and so many celebrities in the get-in price in the thousands and thousands of dollars. It's primetime ESPN Radio, the ESPN app, Sirius XM Channel 80 with Andre Snellings. Once again, I am Adam Kaufman. Dre, how you doing, buddy?
1: I'm doing good. How you feeling?
0: I'm feeling good, but I'll tell you what. Like I said, we'll start spreading the news and all that with New York, but we got to start with what happened on the ice late last night, especially if you, like the two of us, are on the East Coast. This thing didn't settle until long after my bedtime. I can promise you that. It was a 5-4 double overtime win in Las Vegas as the Golden Knights take a 2-1 Stanley Cup final lead on the Hurricanes in what was just another game of absolute theater, or as the kids say today, cinema. This game was cinema. This might be, at least through three games, the most exhilarating, most interesting, best Stanley Cup final that we have ever had. Las Vegas, after a scoreless opening period, has two goals waved off, then goes up 4-0 in the second period. Carolina, all but deciding to punt, pulls Freddie Anderson in net, puts in Brandon Bussey, who had not seen any action between the pipes since the middle of April. May I remind you, today is June 7th. He had not played in a game since the middle of April. It's game three of the Stanley Cup final. You want proof that Carolina was like, not our day. We're just going to move along. And then what do the Canes do? After first seeing what could have been a 5-0 Vegas lead not come to fruition because Mitch Marner, who had had a natural hat trick in the second period, fails to score on a breakaway and then is rejected on a penalty shot by Bussey.
1: Mm-hmm.
0: They score three goals early in the third period in a span of 39 seconds. cut the game to 4-3. They score the equalizer with roughly 100 seconds to go in regulation. We go to overtime. Scoreless 20-minute period. We go to another overtime. Shea Theodore, credited, not scored, credited with the winning goal, 5:38 into extra time there because of an own goal. Yet another own goal that we saw. It was Bussey. Granted, a teammate sort of flung it toward the net from behind, but Bussey ends up kicking it in, not entirely his fault. He didn't really see it, but kicks the puck in. Golden Knights take the 2-1 lead. This series, oh, my goodness, Dre.
1: Oh, yeah. Oh, yeah. So there's a lot, you know, to unpack about that. One thing I will point out is the Hurricanes having lost this, you know, obviously they're upset they lost this game. But this is now two games in a row where they're basically left for dead, right? Like they're down 2 in the third in game 2, and then they come back and win. And then they're down 4 in the third in game 3, and they come back and send it to double overtime. So I have to feel like in that locker room, they're feeling like we're never out of it. You know what I'm saying? Like no matter what the score is, we can come back and win. And that's something to try to hang their hat on as a silver lining to being down 2-1. And then also for you personally, Adam Kaufman, I mean, are you going to take your bow? Like, because we discussed before the game, what you would do if you were to, have any incentive on this game.
0: Yes.
1: And what was your answer for the two things that you would have of bet on?
0: I said Vegas in the over.
1: And yep.
0: I only wish I had parlayed those two things because, granted, one of them, Vegas, obviously, got a little sweaty, but that over.
1: Yeah.
0: My goodness.
1: Oh, yeah.
0: I mean, another 9-goal output. Didn't feel so great after a scoreless first, but walking away sweat-free on that. TJ Oshie, ESPN NHL analyst on SportsCenter with Scott Van Pelt, talking about what you just alluded to, the fact that these Canes, they just never quit.
2: Well, I think you saw it in game 2 when they're down 2-0. And so they definitely have that belief in the locker room. They just needed that one goal, just that one glimpse of hope.
3: Mm-hmm.
2: And they got it on the Martinuk goal.
1: Yep.
0: So not unlike having to wait on the Knicks and Spurs for a couple of days, granted that's tomorrow at this point. Now we got to wait, even though there's no travel here, they're staying in Vegas, but we got to wait for game four of this electric series until Tuesday now. A little two-day break. I don't really know why. But Vegas, I don't think Tortorella's group is, you know, necessarily stunned by what has happened in this series. Carolina is obviously a very good team, probably to a certain degree. The Golden Knights sitting there and just feeling fortunate about where they are, knowing that that game very easily could have slipped away. I mean, really, it did slip away, but they were able to eventually find a way to overcome and not become the first team, literally, out of north of 100 to lose a game in the playoffs, Stanley Cup Finals specifically, when leading by 4 goals in the third period. For Carolina, first overtime loss this postseason, falling to 6-1. But yeah, I tend to agree with Oshie there, and obviously what you said, these Canes, there's nothing that leads me to a real concrete feeling in terms of, well, yeah, so-and-so is going to win game 4. I have no idea what to expect.
1: Yeah, and those are kind of the best series, right? You talked about them getting a little bit of extra rest as well. I don't even know which side benefits most from that, right? Like, the Canes get a chance to you know, try to get their mind right after coming so close and but coming up short. But then with the Knights, particularly Braden McNabb, who, by the way, played last night after catching that puck to the face and, what, getting 30 stitches?
0: 30 stitches in his face.
1: But then he still had 2 assists last night, you know? Yep. So it's like he gets a little bit of extra rest. Maybe he doesn't need it. He had 2 assists anyway, playing with the full birdcage on. But, I mean, I love when we get these type of series in the finals, what we're seeing in the NHL. And I'm hoping, you know, not having a dog in the fight as far as the Knicks or the Spurs for the NBA, but I would love to see the Spurs win game 3 just because that's another one of those nail-biting series, but one team is already up 2-0. So I need it to be 2-1 in both series going into Tuesday.
0: What's really funny about this series, 25 combined goals in a series, most through 3 games of a Stanley Cup final since 1981. That was the Islanders and the old Minnesota North Stars combining for 30 through 3 games. So almost there. Usually when we're talking about playoff hockey, and so often we have these conversations that the Stanley Cup final, it's a, or really Stanley Cup playoffs, never mind just the final, it's a totally different sport. It doesn't compare to the regular season. It's the best postseason among professional sports that one could experience, that one could imagine, that we enjoy watching, be it on television, in person, you name it. Usually that's because of the defensive crackdown and the intensity of any given moment. This could change because one shot of the puck swings a series and all of that. And I'm not going to say that doesn't apply here. It's just what's different is all of these goals. Usually we're talking about these exhilarating 2-1 games, 3-2 games. We're smashing the over from a betting perspective each of the first 3 games. It's just goals, goals, goals. So it's exciting. It's incredibly exciting, but in a different way than it typically is.
1: Yeah, no, I feel that. And I kind of feel like it's been that way throughout the playoffs. I've seen more goalies pulled. You mentioned the Canes pulled their goalie last night. But I've seen that happen in more games and more series than I typically see in the playoffs. And so I wonder, you know, do you have a thought as to why that could be? Like, because normally, yeah, you think of whoever has the hot goalie is who's going to be alive there at the end. And instead, the goalies could almost leave the ice.
0: Yeah, it's hard to specific. I think the biggest thing, and we were talking about this with Wyshynski yesterday, he brought up the fact that he's not, or at least going into this game, not that anyone could have anticipated the game going the way it went in game 3, but he said that he wasn't terribly surprised by the fact that we had had a couple of high scoring games to open the series because neither goalie is playing that great. And I think that's been true of a lot of these goaltenders throughout the postseason. I guess to kind of build on that, it's not a lot of the household names,
1: right.
0: You know, and I know there have been some runs where guys who are either less heralded, you know, like a Jordan Binnington, the run that he had with the St. Louis Blues many years ago against my Bruins, that comes to mind as a guy who, like, yeah, it was fine during the regular season, then just got hot in the playoffs. None of these goalies here in this postseason have just hit that accelerator, have gotten hot, have caught fire, exactly, and so... You know, it's and in front of them, the defenses are having their issues, which when your goalie is your last line of defense, as is certainly the case, and they're not playing great, it just makes the defenses look not so great either. And penalty kills having troubles, power plays being elevated. And so we're just it's offense, offense, offense. And I think that's kind of what it comes back to. You don't have with either of these two teams that bona fide stud number one goalie that we're always sort of talking about in the regular season. But anyway, we'll continue to talk about that, obviously, throughout the show. We got you for a few hours. So much on the NBA Finals, and we are only just getting started. Coming up, the Knicks, they're finally coming back home. Tomorrow night, are we about to witness the greatest home court advantage in sports? 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

0: Ananobi driving to the corner. Bridges, late block three is good. Here's OG Ananobi driving against Wemby. Flushes against Wemby. Brunson will back off. Now dribbles on the crossover to the right. To the dotted line. Fades. One-legged jumper. Good. Wemby rises. His shot's no good. Rebound Knicks. Game's over. Lucky 13 for the Knicks.
1: You work on connectivity throughout the course of the year for moments like these.
2: You can't be satisfied with anything. Just got to continue to push forward.

0: tell you we had another championship round game to look forward to tonight. Not the case. We got to wait until tomorrow when at Madison Square Garden, the Knicks looking for a commanding 3-0 series lead on the once favored San Antonio Spurs. Now, not only big, roughly 4-1 underdogs in the series, the Spurs, but even dogs in Game 3, back with Andre Snelling's Adam Kaufman. So, Knicks have won each of their last 13 games, Dre. Second longest winning streak within a playoff run in NBA history. Only, of course, the 2017 Warriors almost a decade ago with a longer stretch, and that was 15 straight wins. And many, and we highlighted this a little bit yesterday, but more and more details coming out. Just what the environment at MSG could look like for this first finals game for the Knicks in more than a quarter century. I mean, everyone, you've got the diehards, the celebrities that have not only been going to games throughout this playoff run, but traveling for games, going to Cleveland even to watch this team play. What is this thing going to look like tomorrow?
1: Oh, yeah, absolutely. Everyone that will be in the house tomorrow is a diehard by definition, because as we talked about, the get in the door price at this point is over, up over $9,000, like almost $10,000.
0: Yeah.
1: And to get on the floor, it's more in like the almost six figures range. So if you're at the game tomorrow, that means either you paid that amount of money to go, in which case by definition, you're diehard, or you knew you could have made that much money by selling your ticket, and you held on to the ticket and went to the game anyway, which also means that you're a diehard. So Madison Square Garden should be nuts. Like, the Knicks have waited so long. They've waited, you know, almost three decades to get back to this point, and obviously they've waited more than five decades to win it. They won those first two games, so whoever's at this game tomorrow knows they are this close to the title. And so, yeah, I'm expecting like rabbit. You remember last year, I think when they made the conference finals, there was like celebrations and like near riots. I wouldn't be shocked if there was some of that in game three.
0: Dre, they got through Boston last year, which was an upset, but they were only halfway there.
1: Yeah.
0: They were only 8 wins out of 16, and they were already renaming streets around Madison Square Garden and Times Square after the players. You know, it's Brunson Way and Hart Avenue and whatever. It was like, you got to be kidding me.
1: Yeah.
0: I made fun of them up and down. I thought it was the most ridiculous, like, act like you've been there before. And to the Knicks' credit, they go out and they win the NBA Cup this year against, of course, San Antonio. And I expected, because that's sort of the running joke, especially if you're a Bostonian like me, the running joke with the Knicks, it's like, they're going to hang a banner for this. Of course they are. Because we saw a couple years back that the Bucks with the first one, right? Lakers?
1: The Lakers were first, and they hung a banner.
0: The Lakers hung the banner. And so I always, you know, like, of course the Lakers hung a banner, right? Like, it wasn't convenient to celebrate all those Minneapolis titles until you had to catch up with Boston. So they hang the banner. But I wanted to give them the benefit of the doubt. I want to say, like, you know, this is probably sort of in the bylaws, in the contract, if you will. If you're in the NBA Cup and you win the thing, it's probably league mandated that you hang a banner. I come to find that it's not, which made the Lakers even more of a joke in that way than I had thought, because I think it was the Bucks the following year, right, that won, and they don't hang a banner. And so the Knicks win, and I'm like, of course, like, this franchise is absolutely going to hang a banner. Like, Billy Joel's got a banner at Madison Square Garden. They're going to put a banner up for this thing. And to their credit, they didn't. And this year, in this playoff run, granted, you should only celebrate to a degree when you get past Philadelphia, who never should have been there in the conference semifinal to begin with, but you get by them easy. You get by Cleveland. There was no popping champagne. There was no hugging the trophy and crying like Wemby was doing after beating San Antonio. They were just business trip. Like, okay, we did it. Good for us. On to the NBA Finals. They are doing what a real franchise should be doing, which is act like you've been there before. So I'm not a Knicks fan, but I fully appreciate this team's approach, this team's mindset, and I do think they're going to be ready for what is going to be a chaotic environment.
1: Yeah, and, you know, you said a couple of times, act like you've been there before. Well, last year they hadn't been there before. You know, like right. Getting the conference finals, that was the Knicks' first conference finals in umpteen years. And for that particular group, that was the first time they'd ever gotten that far. When Tibbs took over, they were a lottery team. And so, you know, they had not been there before. And I think that's a bit of the difference between what we're seeing. You alluded to how happy the Spurs and Wimby were to get past the Thunder to make it to the finals. Well, again, they've never been there before. Like, and yep. Wimby and crew, they've never been anywhere before, right? You know what I'm saying? Like, they're all, you know, like Martin used to say, breasts smell like Similac. Like, they are very young. And so I think that's been part of what we've seen the first two games, because I really feel like coming in, I thought that the Knicks were playing at a super high level. But I would say that the Spurs and the Knicks have played at roughly the same level in both games. In the last 2 minutes of the game, the Spurs have had the lead. So they've had a chance in both of these two games. But then they you know, you get young people mistakes, both from the players. And by the way, their coach is also a first year. And it seems like he's making first year type calls, whereas the Knicks have been there before. They're veterans. Their coach has won championships as an assistant. And to me, it's showing.
0: Jalen Brunson, pardon me, what it means to this fan base to have a home finals game.
2: I think it's really cool. 27 years since the last finals game in this building. I know our fan base is really excited, as they should be. But as a team, us inside the locker room, we have more work to do.
0: Even the President of the United States going to be in the house for this one, which the only downside of that, no watch parties outside of MSG. I'm not going to say I don't get it, but that's a bummer from a security standpoint. Coming up, Spurs trying to pull out all the stops, but is it enough to get back in this series? It's next on ESPN Radio and the ESPN app.
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0: I'm Ed Benkin. We start with baseball, where several games have gone final this afternoon. The Atlanta Braves won their 45th game of the season. They finish off a weekend sweep of the Pirates by beating Pittsburgh 3-2. The Blue Jays winner over the Orioles 6-4. And the Battle of Florida goes to the Marlins as they beat the Rays 4-1. The Yankees have just played in 5 in the 8th, and they now lead the Red Sox 6-1 as they move to the 9th inning. Phillies lead the White Sox 9-5 as they play in the top of the 7th. Also, the Mariners lead the Tigers in the 9th 4-3. In the 8th, the A's are on top of the Astros 5-0. Middle of the 8th, Reds and Cardinals tied at 3. End of 6. It's the Rangers riding the Guardians 8-0. Coming up tonight on ESPN Radio, we've got the final game of the three-game series between the Giants and Cubs at Wrigley. Our coverage gets underway at 7:30 Eastern. College baseball's World Series and the Super Regionals. Georgia beat Mississippi State in 10 innings, 11-9. They win the series 2-0. Deciding game right now on ESPN between USC and North Carolina. USC leads it in the 6th, 3-1. It's an off night in the NBA Finals. The Knicks and Spurs resume tomorrow. With the Knicks holding a 2-0 series lead, ESPN's Brian Windhorst says the Knicks' ability to execute down the stretch has made the difference.
1: It's been their end-of-game execution. I mean, the Spurs were ahead in both games in the final 2 minutes on their home court. I think the Knicks' ability to close these two games, whether it was their execution defensively, and frankly, their rebounding. They're rebounding in the fourth quarter.
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2: Hey, it's Michelle Smallman, and coming up Monday, the biggest event in the world kicks off this week. 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
3: Wemby rises. His shot's no good. Rebound, Knicks. Game's over. Lucky 13 for the Knicks.
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6: 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I am Adam Kaufman. Give us a call, 888-SAY-ESPN. That is 888-SAY-ESPN. If you want to weigh in on the chances that these Spurs have against the Knicks in Game 3 to make this series interesting. Never mind, oh, can San Antonio win 4 out of the next 5, any of that stuff. We're just talking about, like Dre mentioned before, Golden Knights up 2-1 on the Hurricanes. Can we get a series? Can we get another 2-1 championship round? Well, Spurs got some inspiration on their flight to New York from a legend, obviously, a guy who's been in the house watching these games. Michael C. Wright, ESPN NBA writer, weighed in on game day.
7: Pop addressed the team before they got on the flight out here to New York, and he told them, like, you got to let those first two games go. Just let them go. Don't worry about that. On to game 3. Put all your energy into trying to get game 3. And I think that has been sort of the message to all the guys. I mean, I'm sure it was the message sort of to Miss Johnson, too. And I can tell you, man, like, I was at the practice. Those guys acted like they definitely weren't down or anything like that. They were upbeat.
6: I'd say that Greg Popovich knows a thing or two about winning, yeah. Obviously. Now, this Spurs team has not lost, or at least had not, prior to this NBA Finals, lost championship or consecutive games, pardon me, since December, late December 2025, at home. Obviously having to go on the road now, but when you got a guy like Pop, Dre, who mm-hmm. won, what, 5 championships
8: yep.
6: in his coaching career, won almost 1,400 regular season games, never mind another almost 200 in the playoffs. Again, a guy that had a lot of talent, but take nothing away from his abilities as a head coach. What does that say, just in terms of the authority? Again, if you're on the plane ride, you're trying to get your head right, you're trying not to, you know, fall into yourself about being down 0-2 in this series and staring at what feels like this insurmountable, we got to win 4 out of 5, this is not easy. When you could just pause and take a breath and listen to Pop, what does that do for you?
8: Yeah, absolutely. We were just talking about act like you've been there before. Well, you know, talking about how the Knicks are the veteran team, and that seemed to be showing up in these finals first two games. Well, Pop is the OG in this series, right? Like he, like you said, he led the team to five championships. A championship, by the way, in each of the 90s, three in the 2000s, and one in the 2010s. So he's got, he and the Spurs have at least one championship in each of the last three decades. And so he can speak to what it's like to be here. And people, and the players on the team can listen. They are young guys. They won't have the experience themselves. But when you've got a Popovich there, when you've got a Tim Duncan, who's always in the house, you know, we saw Manu Ginobili at the last game, David Robinson, Tony Parker, all of these guys, they can speak about, hey, this is, I know this is what you're going through right now. Now let me tell you what I went through when we did this multiple times and always came out on top. And I feel like that's something that, you know, Popovich, you know, he had a stroke and he's, you know, no longer the head coach. Miss Johnson took over last season, but Popovich can come in and look them in the eye and say, you guys were my team. He coached Wimby. He, you know what I'm saying? He coached Stephon Castle and say, now you listen to me now and go out here and win game three. And this is still a series.
6: I have to believe too, that even though the Spurs held to 105 points or less or fewer each of these last couple of games, something that hadn't happened for San Antonio at home in back-to-back games since November of 2024. We're talking about a long stretch. But when you are up by double digits in each of those games before ultimately losing, there is kind of a saving grace, a silver lining, however you want to frame it, a feather in your cap, something that you can look to and say, all right, it's not like we just got our butt kicked each of these last two games. We blew it, and that's not great. That's not cool for morale. But each of these games was very winnable, very winnable. And credit us for coming back by 14 in the fourth quarter of game two and showing that resolve.

0: against the defending champs in Oklahoma City. It's got to count for something.
1: Yeah, so I feel a very either big brother, little brother, or maybe even father son type dynamic in this matchup so far, because the Knicks, they're the veteran team, and they've won every major matchup between the them and the Spurs this year. They won the NBA Cup over the Spurs. They won game one. They won game two. But anyone that has had a son that grew up and eventually surpassed him as an athlete, or, you know, an older brother that had a younger brother. You think about Michael Jordan's big brother was, you know, one of the best basketball players around, but eventually Mike passed him, right? Well,
0: and everyone else.
1: Yeah, and everyone else. But, like, there's this dynamic where as long as the older is winning, it feels like they're always going to win. But once the younger breaks through, then it can be like the barn doors are open. So I really feel like the Knicks, if I were betting, I think the most likely scenario is that the Knicks win game three and end up sweeping this series. But if they mess around and let the Spurs take game three, or if, you know, one of our producers, Evan, he believes that the extra rest is going to help the Spurs and that they might win game three easily. If the Spurs win game three, then first of all, game on. Second of all, might have to be a little bit of worry, because once they get a taste of victory, I'm not sure they're going to let it go again.
0: There's the expression, styles make fights.
1: Yeah.
0: And everyone wants to look at matchups and how impactful those can be. And you look at playoff paths, and we like to dissect those like crazy. Ah, the Knicks, you know, it's Hawks weren't a problem, Sixers weren't a problem, the Cavs weren't a problem, because those matchups were not problems. Do you believe, and I realize this may be a stupid question, considering New York is up 2-0, but do you believe that New York, in terms of just evaluating the talent, is actually the better team than San Antonio, or the Spurs are just at a matchup disadvantage in that the Knicks are the more physical, tougher team?
1: I think that, again, that kind of big brotherism plays in there. I think that the Spurs have more talent. I think they will be the better team. I just don't know if they're the better team right now. I thought they were coming into the series, but I thought it would be close. I picked the Spurs in seven. I think that Wemby is the best player in the world even now, and he still has a lot of upside to get even better. I do think that the matchup, because the Spurs play with Wemby and essentially four guards and wings, right? Like, they don't have a true power forward. They're out there with Champagne as their power forward, and he's like a 6'7", really swing man. But the Knicks also play without a traditional power forward, but OG Anunoby is bigger and more physical and able to play up in a way that the Champagne doesn't necessarily do. So I do think there are some elements that help the Knicks. I think that they have better team rebounding than the Spurs if Wemby doesn't get the rebound. And I think that's played to their advantage. And I think their experience plays to their advantage. But if it comes down to just pure talent, I think that the Spurs, even now, are probably slightly the more talented of the two teams.
0: Yeah, I kind of go back to the whole sum of their parts conversation. And are the Knicks, to their credit, I don't want this to sound like slander, to their credit, playing better than the sum of their parts, whereas the Spurs are kind of underachieving just a little bit?
1: I mean, again, I don't know that I would say that the Spurs are underachieving. You know, that's one thing. So after game one, I said whoever wins game two is going to determine. If the Knicks win game two, I think it's a sweep. If the Spurs win game two, I think it went to seven. Well, the Knicks won game two. But I find myself hedging on that sweep thing because the Spurs, they've impressed me even in losses, right? Like, every time they take a punch from the Knicks, it looks like it should be a knockout blow. They come right back. The Knicks hit them, they come right back. And each of those first two games, they had a chance to win. So I feel like they're playing relatively well for, you know, all factors in. But, I mean, we can't hide from the fact that they are a super young team, and the Knicks are, to their credit, taking advantage of that. And I feel like they still will continue to take advantage of that back in Madison Square Garden. But again, they better not lose game three.
0: I've said it multiple times. I know it doesn't necessarily reflect what we've seen

0: on the court so far through two games. But I believe the best player in the series, not performance-wise in the series, but just on the floor, talent, is Victor Wembanyama.
1: Mm-hmm.
0: And I say that while in another breath wondering, are we still underrating, undervaluing Jalen Brunson? We will explore. That's next on ESPN Radio and the ESPN app.
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3: 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Up top for Towns. He's good!
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0: passing defense by Harper. Brunson spins out of it into the front court. Picked up by Champagne. Brunson will back off. Now dribbles on the crossover to the right. To the dotted line. Fades. One-legged jumper. Good for the tie at 104.
1: Jalen Brunson is still the odds-on favorite to win NBA Finals MVP, although Karl-Anthony Towns hot on his heels and nowhere close for the Spurs. Why? It's 2-0. Knicks in front here in the championship round. Back with Andre Snellings. I am Adam Kaufman. We have seen Brunson, who is now the fourth player since the 1971 NBA Finals, to score at least 5 points in the final 2 minutes of consecutive finals games. Brunson the only among those players to do so in games one and games two. He is averaging almost 10 points, 9.3, in the fourth quarters of this postseason. Second most fourth quarter points per game among players to reach the finals since 1997. In these first two games, Dre, he has 50 points. Some of the other numbers, a little bit lower. 8 rebounds, fine. He's not a huge rebounder. The assists, not what you'd like him to be. He's averaging only 4 a game. People hear 50 points, though, and it's like, oh, 25 a game. Like, he's playing great. He's shooting 34%.
2: Mm-hmm.
1: 12 of 31, 7 of 25. But those numbers that I just rattled off, he's scoring when it matters. He's doing what he has to do late. Would you say through two games, and we'll get Brunson's perspective on this in just a moment, do you feel like he's played well through these first two games in spite of or in helping New York to these wins? Or are they kind of winning? It's cruel to say, are they winning in spite of him? Because that would completely diminish what he's done so far. I wouldn't say that. But are his performances, living up to the hype that generally get attached to the perceived top player on a team?
3: Short answer, yes. Longer answer, yes, because he's having a huge impact on games. So, I'm a nerd. I'm into analysis, but I am much more interested in a player's impact than I am on their box score numbers. And yes, his shooting percentage has been lower than what you would expect for him, but let's go back a few more weeks, right? Like Shai Gilgeous-Alexander, the two-time MVP, who typically averages more than 30 points on about 50% shooting from the field, averaged 25.9 points on just over 40% shooting against the same Spurs defense. And so Brunson's field goal percentage isn't surprising against this particular unit, but where he's having the big impact is particularly after the way he closed out game one in the most of the first half of game two. The Spurs were doubling him pretty much every time he had the ball as soon as he got past half court, and that opened up everybody else. And so Cat was dominant. You saw Mikal Bridges knocking down shots. First he was knocking down easy shots, then he started knocking down contested ones because he got hot. Same with OG, right? And so if Brunson is able to break down the defense, it doesn't matter if he makes the shot. It doesn't matter if he even gets the assist. If he breaks down the defense and the Knicks as a team are able to knock down the shots on those possessions and build those leads that have sustained them, through a furious Spurs finishes. And then, oh, by the way, when the Spurs do come back, then you give it to Brunson and he does drop, whatever you said, almost 10 points a game in the fourth. That is how Brunson makes a superstar impact, even if he's not having a field goal percentage.
1: There are videos across social media, montages, that are circulating right now, basically mocking all of the people that mocked the Knicks for chasing Jalen Brunson in free agency a handful of years ago at this point. This is the guy coming out of Dallas, 4 years there, where he was fine, mostly a role player. He was more often than not coming off the bench until that final year there when he only averaged 16 points in the 21-22 season. And we know what's happened since with New York. His worst season was his first, averaging 24. as many as almost 30 the following year and has just been a model of consistency. But still, there's been this conversation around his size and whether or not you can win with a 6'2" guard, sub 200 pounds, being the best player on your team. Quincy Pondexter, former NBA player, assistant coach at Washington, touched on this on game day.
2: Small girls are dangerous. I don't see him as just being a small guard, just willing the team by himself, you know, like an Allen Iverson type sense where, you know, he's taking just, you know, a team that didn't have many talent or all-stars. I think that team has, you know, 4 to 5 guys that could potentially be all-stars in Karl Anthony Towns, Mikal Bridges, OG, we've seen what he's done. And then Josh Hart playing in his role is playing like a Draymond type all-star guy. And so when all those forces come together, it makes, you know, him not just, you know, his stature seem a lot bigger than what it is, because those guys are next to him are pretty huge guys. And his physicality at that point guard spot, his determination is really, really exciting to see him lead that team the way he's doing it.
1: Brunson also discussed why he feels scouts overlooked him in the draft back when, obviously, he was coming out ahead of the 2018-19 season and was a second-round pick.
4: When a guy like you falls into the second round of the draft, a lot of people miss something about you. When you think back on your draft process, what do you think it was that was just underestimated, not seen in you at that time?
5: Everything.
1: Short answer, right to the point, huh, Dre?
3: Yeah, that's the best answer that he could have given. And yeah, so, you know, you mentioned how on social media, Knicks fans are kind of dunking on everybody that was down on the Knicks for signing him to, it wasn't a max deal, but to a relatively large deal when he was a free agent. And I can thankfully say that I'm not one of the ones that was just getting dunked on. You know, when I talk about being a writer for ESPN, everything is public record if you Google hard enough. But I actually liked the move. And I pointed out, you pointed out that he averaged 16 a game. But I pointed out, what did he average when Luka sat? And Luka missed, you know, I don't know, 10, 15-ish games that year. And Brunson was averaging like 27 a game in the games that Luka was out. And so at the time, I was like, yeah, this is a guy that if he's given the opportunity, I thought he could be a major scorer in the NBA. Now, I'm not going to say that I thought he was going to be what he's been, right? Like, you know, he's been arguably a top 5 to 10 player in the NBA for multiple years now. He's always in the MVP discussion, and he's right on the verge of leading his team to a championship. So, you know, I'm not going to pat myself on the back and say, oh, I saw this coming. But I did think that he had a lot more to give than what he gave in Dallas. And when you talk about what the scouts might have missed coming into the pros, so this is even before he went from the pros to, I mean, from Dallas to the Knicks, he doesn't have the prototypical size, and he doesn't have the prototypical speed, right? You know, he gets Kendrick Perkins calls him Big Body Brunson. He uses his body, he gets the angles, and he's able to get his shot. And I think that it's hard for the scouts to see that going from college to the pros, but it's working for him.
1: We can continue this when we come back, because I think the interesting little thing is, how does a guy like that, going from playing in Luka's shadow, become a potential champion? So many others could fit that possible category. We'll explore. It's next, ESPN Radio and the ESPN app.
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14: I'm Ed Beck, and we start with baseball and several finals in the afternoon, including one of the Bronx, where the Yankees broke a 1-1 tie with five runs in the eighth. They beat the Red Sox 6-1. The Braves sweep the Pirates, finishing out the final game, winning 3-2. Meanwhile, in Toronto, the Blue Jays used the long ball to pick up another divisional win against the Orioles.
15: Not far enough, according to Nick Lentz, to call him out. 1-2. He's hit high, deep to right field, carrying toward the fence, and out of here!
14: That call from SportsCenter 590, The Fan, as Toronto defeats Baltimore 6-4. The Tigers rally to beat the Mariners 5-4. The Marlins top the Rays in the Battle of Florida 4-1. And the A's shut out the Astros 5-0. Right now at the top of the ninth. Now another game has just gone final. The Phillies outslug the White Sox 9-5. College baseball's super regionals of the World Series on ESPN and ESPN2. On ESPN, bottom of the eighth, USC leading North Carolina 3-1. And after three on ESPN2, Alabama leading St. John's 2-1 earlier. Georgia defeated Mississippi State 11-9. It's an off night in the NBA Finals. They will resume tomorrow night at Madison Square Garden, Game 3 between the Knicks and the Spurs, which can be heard right here on ESPN Radio. According to ESPN, Shams Charania of the 76ers have promoted Jameer Nelson to the team's vice president of basketball operations. Also, Elton Brand will not return as the Sixers general manager, but will remain with the organization. Sad news in basketball, former Chicago Bulls Stacey King has died at the age of 59.
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1: Wemby rises. His shot's no good. Rebound Knicks. Game's over.
2: And you know, the grit, the resiliency, New York City showed up, the fans showed up, the energy showed up, and we found a way to get it done.
1: Lucky 13 for the Knicks. Their 13th straight win has given New York a 2-0 lead, and they're headed to Madison Square Garden for the next two.
3: It's how it has to be. 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
0: Game three is Monday at Madison Square Garden.
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5: We needed to win that game. 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

0: ESPN app, of course, Sirius XM channel 80. I am Adam Kaufman, paired with Andre Snellings. We had a real fun time yesterday talking about this NBA Finals matchup, the Knicks and the Spurs, and that conversation obviously continuing right on into today as we continue this weekend-long wait for Game 3 of the Finals at Madison Square Garden, finally coming our way. Tomorrow, a little more than 24 hours from now, Dre, as we sit here, we were just chatting about Jalen Brunson and if this guy, not necessarily even in the scope of the series in New York, but the league, is he undervalued? Is he underappreciated? And I need you to do me a favor here as I ask this question. I need you to kind of reset your brain a little bit and kind of ignore what we've seen as he has developed and emerged into this perennial first-team All-NBA candidate over the last 4 years, and think back to what you were just talking about that last year in Dallas and the way that he played in the absence of Luka Doncic. And I find myself, there are other guys around the league right now. I often make the comparison to, like, James Harden when he was that third man to Kevin Durant to Russell Westbrook in Oklahoma City, and what would it look like if he had his own team? And obviously went on to become, I know he hasn't won per se, but he has become one of the great scorers in NBA history. Brunson has become what he has become with New York. And I will frequently think about guys right now. Austin Reeves. What would he look like with his own team? Would it just be volume, hollow stats on a mediocre team, or could he really do something? AJ Mitchell feels like another case of a Thunder guy who there's so much in front of him. There's so much talent there. But you look at what he is able to produce when guys are out of the lineup, and suddenly he's that 20, 25 point per game threat. Is Brunson an outlier? Has he become here with New York one of those guys that it's just, all right, just needed that opportunity, and he found the right place, and there's enough around him, enough balance to this roster to where he has become, quote-unquote, special? Or are some other guys around the league right now capable of kind of doing the same thing?
1: I think there are other players that are capable of doing the same thing, especially in a historic sense, whether it's players like some of the ones you mentioned. I think those are good candidates. But you mentioned Harden, and I actually, while you were talking, I started trying to Google. If you Google some combination of Hoops Lab, is James Harden a superstar? I wrote on my blog well before I was at ESPN, back when Harden was with the Thunder, that according to the impact stats, he was already a superstar when he was coming off the bench with the Thunder, and that if anybody ever gave him an opportunity in free agency to be a lead player, that he would show that he was a superstar. So I think that was a good example, and that Brunson is another that there were signs while he was in Dallas that if you gave him a bigger role, that he could grow to fill that bigger role. And yeah, I think Austin Reeves is probably the first name that comes to mind of the present players, because we saw last year, again, ironically, also with Luka Doncic. It was like whenever Luka and or LeBron were out, Reeves' numbers and production and play just went through the roof, especially early in the season. I think later in the season, he had a few injuries himself. But early in the season, it was like if only two of them, if Reeves played with either LeBron or Luka, then he was like a upper 20 scorer, you know, upper 6-7 assist type player. And if he played with both of them out, he jumped to like a 35 point per game type player. And so I'm not going to say if he goes to a new team in free agency to expect him to start scoring like Kobe. But I do think he's a player that has shown in limited opportunities that he could be a full-time, what we consider superstar level player, if he's given that opportunity on a different team.
0: So here's how I spin it back to Brunson now and what he is doing with this Knicks team that, maybe not surprising people now with this long winning streak, but obviously going into the postseason, most people did not have New York at the top of their Eastern Conference board, let alone their NBA championship board, as may be the reality 2 wins from now. Harden has had multiple deep playoff runs, but it has never materialized. He has never ultimately, and I think he's past that point in his career where it doesn't mean he can't win a title, but he's not going to be the guy that leads his team to a title. He's going to be second fiddle, third fiddle, whatever it is. Brunson is still the face. He's the dude when it comes to New York. What makes him either an outlier or special, to use that word? Is it the balance of the roster that is able to elevate him to new heights, or is he, I don't want to say carrying, because that would discredit the guys around him, but is he elevating those around him?
1: So one of my big pet peeves I talk about a lot is that championships are not an individual award. They're a team award. And so a lot of times when a team wins a championship, the best player on that team is given more credit. And you know, and a lot of times you'll even hear people say, well, Jordan beat the Suns in the playoffs, or, you know, LeBron beat the Warriors in the playoffs. And it's like, no, like the Bulls or the Cavs beat them. So when it comes to Brunson, I think that he is an excellent player. He's proven that. I think that, you know, if you want to make arguments for him as a top five-ish, top 10 player, you know, knock yourself out. I think that's supportable. But whether the Knicks hold on and win this series or not, I would not in any way say he's the best player in the NBA. And a lot of times I think that the best player on the championship team, some people do kind of feel like he's the best player in the NBA. I wouldn't say that Brunson is that. I would say that he's excellent, that he has a positive impact on his teammates, but also his teammates have a positive impact on him. And you mentioned going into the playoffs. I was one that didn't think that the Knicks were a championship caliber squad going into the playoffs, even after their series over their wins over, you know, the Hawks and the 76ers. I was still kind of like, eh, but you know, the way they continued to play against the Cavs convinced me. And it's not Brunson that has, you know, we talked about the hot goalie in hockey. It's not that Brunson has all of a sudden, you know, channeled his inner Michael Jordan and kind of carried the team. It's that the rest of the team has stepped up and gelled perfectly. Like if the finals ended today, I would say that Karl-Anthony Towns should be the finals MVP. And you know, the Knicks brought him in last year, and he's a player that was, you know, he was always an all-star, but again, he wasn't considered the best player, but, you know, he's found a way, you know, maybe because of his role on offense, being a hub on offense, and then, you know, more of a lockdown guy on defense, all of a sudden, he's having major impact. Mikal Bridges, I wrote an article on the Suns for the way back, it was an undefeated article. Was it maybe 2021? It was the year they went to the finals. And I wrote it in like February or March. So it was coming off of the MIT Sloan Analytics Conference. And I was saying, you know, the Suns are going to do well this year. They could even make the championship because of players like Mikal Bridges, who are glue guys, and they just do the things that are necessary for a team to win. Well, fast forward 5 years, and now he's doing that for the Knicks, even though he struggled a good part of the year. OG Anunoby, he's always in the defensive player of the year hunt. He's a 6'7", 6'8", forward, but he can play up to defending centers. We see him even sometimes defending Wimby. But he can also, you know, defend wings. And so, like, they just have a lot of guys that all know their role, that are great at their role, and they're able to mesh together and just make the team greater than some of its parts.
0: We were having the conversation yesterday around where Brunson ranks among New York Knicks greats. Everything that you just said, where do you put him right now in this land of make-believe in the NBA where everybody's healthy, nobody's missing time? If you're putting together your current NBA rankings, is Brunson a top five player? Is he a top 10 player? Where do you put him?
1: I think he's comfortably, I would say he's comfortably a top 10-ish player. Top five is an argument can be made after, you know, this type of run. Both in the playoffs, but just over the last 5 years, he's consistently been excellent at what he does. But to really make that kind of list, you have to start naming names. I think Wimby's better. I think SGA's better. I think Jokic is better. So, that's a top three. And then after that is like, okay, Giannis wasn't healthy this year. if a healthy Giannis, where, you know what I'm saying? Like, it, like once you start getting Tatum. Around five, yeah, Jason Tatum, now you've got some discussions. You can have some barbershop arguments. But I think that top 10, I think you could comfortably make that claim.
0: Want to mention very quickly what is happening in the golf world right now. The Memorial Tournament is electric down to the final few holes at the moment. Wyndham Clark, Tommy Fleetwood, J.P. Poston, Gerard and Burns, each sitting at 11 under right now with only two, three, four holes left among them apiece. Everybody else is sitting T6 or below and in the clubhouse for the most part. These five guys are vying for the title in that $20 million purse. And you've got Burns is 4 under on the day. Gerard is 3 under on the day. Clark and Fleetwood each 5 under on the day. This has been a really, really fun round. Just wanted to bring it to everybody's attention. If you are keeping an eye on it, we'll continue to explore, see who winds up winning that thing. But we have much more on the way here on Primetime talking NBA Finals. Stay with us here with Dre. I'm Adam. 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
2: Next game might as well be 0-0 again. It's how it has to be. Can't be satisfied with anything.
3: Now you're going to go on the road in that environment. 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They don't know what they're about to encounter. This is different.

0: Are the Knicks leaning back? Are they leaning back into a Game 3 win? We'll find out. 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Andre Snelling's Adam Kaufman. Dre getting into it. What he's not going to be getting into, though, is the Garden. Because let's be honest, Dre, neither one of us. I don't know. Can we reach out to the fine folks here at the network and see if we can get some press passes? Because the per ticket, including fees, cheapest pair of seats you're talking about, roughly $6,500. The get-in price, granted, it is down about 21% over the course of the past day. We were having a conversation yesterday. It was in the vicinity of, you know, $8,500, $9,000. So, you know, you're right around $6,500 now. Feels like a bargain, I guess.
1: Mm-hmm. Maybe people are feeling like, you know, they had that $9,000 listed because they thought they could get it. And now it's like, well, the game is tomorrow, so the ticket price is coming down because they don't want to get stuck
0: with it. No, you got to sell those things. The tickets are wildly expensive, though. It's such a talking point. It's not like it's just the two of us here. Even players are talking about it. Josh Hart spoke about it today.
2: The environment, the atmosphere is going to be electric, obviously, and we're happy that we're at home and, you know, we have them at our back. I kind of wish the ticket prices weren't as crazy as they are. I feel like a lot of people who are been waiting for this moment for a very long time, you know, unfortunately aren't able to get into the building with the cheapest ticket, $7,000-$8,000. So it's just, that's ridiculous. It should still be rocking, but obviously we wish those were a little cheaper.
0: But rocking to what degree? We've talked about Stiller and Chalamet and Spike Lee, and I almost called him Tracy Jordan, Tracy Morgan. Yeah, I'm thinking back, obviously, to 30 Rock. You know, the president is going to be there, Donald Trump, and just celebrity upon celebrity. Never mind the mecca that is Madison Square Garden. Is just a tough place to play. It's a great home court environment. You know, Stephen A. Smith was talking post game after game two, looking ahead to this contest and saying for so long, this had been the playground for others, for Jordan, for Kobe, for LeBron. Now it's our turn, right? And of course, Stephen A. is a New Yorker, is a Knicks fan. But Brian Windhorst, ESPN NBA insider, was on earlier today here on the network on game day and wondered, you know, could this game three of the NBA Finals in New York be the most wild atmosphere we will ever see?
3: I'm not sure how much more energy that you can squeeze out of an arena. It's a great arena to watch basketball in anytime. And so, yes, because of the stakes around it, you know, there's watch parties going on all over the city. You know, you see videos of, like, you can literally hear the city reacting because of all the watch parties. These are people posting sound that are, you know, emanating from Central Park and other places where, you know, there's just groups of people getting together. That's obviously a unique situation. I almost feel like the city itself will be more alive out of the ordinary than the Garden. The Garden will be allowed and the crowd will be into it and they'll be, you know, completely locked in and have the emotion. But that's the case way it always here. I'm in the building right now. It's the way it always is here. But, you know, it'll be a different feel within the city itself, I think, especially leading up to and during the game. There will be many parts of the city that are alive in ways that you're not going to get on the average Monday night.
0: 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Catch Game 3 of the NBA Finals. Knicks and Spurs postseason action. 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Now, one of the things, Dre, that Brian Windhorst said is the watch parties across the city, they're going to be crazy. What they're not going to be is happening at all right outside the Garden because of the increased security with the president, with the mayor in attendance. And look, it is what it is. I mean, who am I to weigh in on strategic security and what that has to look like? I have no idea. Not what I do. But I will say, if I were a fan that wanted to be right outside the Garden and I couldn't afford to get in, and I didn't want to be inside a bar, wherever it is around, you name it. I just want to be in the environment and right outside there. I want that watch party, and I'm pretty disappointed that I can't be there in and around the madness that Wendy just described.
1: Yeah, I mean, you know, you pair that with what Josh Hart said in the clip earlier, talking about how, you know, I mean, it is what it is. A lot of people can't afford to pay even the $6,000, $6,500 per ticket. You know, we've seen it as high as $10,000 for a get-in-the-door price. A lot of people can't afford to pay that. And so, yeah, I do think that we referenced earlier when they won the conference finals last year and how so many of the celebrations were wild and raucous and outside of the arena, right? So I would think that there would naturally be that type of situation for a game three. But since it's not possible for game three, I would not be surprised at all if it's ridiculous outside of the park for game four, particularly if the Knicks win tomorrow night. If the Knicks win tomorrow night, just the environment and the whole borough is going to be just, you know, standing room only, let alone, you know, for the whole city of New York.
0: Yeah, I was going to ask you, which environment, not more intense, but more populated, which is the more populated event? Is it just fans outside in and around Madison Square Garden, up 3-0 against the Spurs for a Game 4 potential closeout, win a championship for the first time in half a century? Or is it your, you know, I don't know, more touristy, be around Times Square for the ball drop on New Year's, that kind of thing? Like, yeah. Which one leads to more people?
1: I think that, so this year it seemed like the population was a little down for the ball drop, but a lot of times in Times Square, you do see just shoulder to shoulder people out there for New Year's. So, you know, I grant you that. I will say that I think that the crowd outside of a potential Knicks championship will be a lot hyper, you know what I'm saying, a lot crunker, yeah, like the sure. energy level will be through the roof, but just for sheer population, I'm not really sure.
0: Well, you won't be in the building, I won't be in the building, we'll be watching on TV. But coming up next, we're going to talk to someone who will be in the building for this incredible Game 3 of the NBA Finals. We are going to explore what that will be like, get some more perspective from boots on the ground. It's next on ESPN Radio and the ESPN app. Stay with us.
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0: I'm Ed Beck, and we start with baseball and games in progress. The Angels are trying to avoid a sweep of the freeway series. They lead the Dodgers 4-1 as they play in the fourth inning at Chavez Ravine. Mets lead the Padres 4-0. Diamondbacks on top of the Nationals after 7-5-1. And in the middle of the eighth, the Brewers going for a sweep in Colorado. They lead the Rockies by a count of 8-3. Among the finals earlier today, lots of runs in Philadelphia where the Phillies came out on top against the White Sox.
1: 1-1, the pitch. Swung on, hit hard and deep, right field. And Nishida going back, he turns, it's gone. And Rafael Marchand has put the Phillies back on top. It's his second home run of the season. It's a two-run shot. It's a 3-2 Phillies lead.
0: That call on Sports Radio 94 WIP. Philadelphia will go on to win it 9-5. Among the other finals today, the Yankees defeat the Red Sox 6-1. It was the Blue Jays beating the Orioles 6-4. The A's shut out the Astros 5-0. The Rangers with a 10-0 victory over the Guardians. College Baseball World Series continues on ESPN and ESPN2 at the Super Regionals. Right now, the bottom of the ninth on ESPN, USC in a deciding Super Regional game leading North Carolina 3-2. Then the fifth on ESPN2, Alabama leading St. John's 3-1, trying to finish off that Super Regional series. It is an off night in the NBA Finals. Tomorrow night, Game 3 in New York between the Knicks and the Spurs. We'll have it for you here on ESPN Radio and ABC. Former Chicago Bulls Stacey King has died. King was part of three of the Bulls' 90s championships. Stacey King was 59 years old.
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0: an instant classic in San Antonio. New York takes two in Texas, and they've got a 2-0 lead in the NBA Finals.
1: 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I am Adam Kaufman. You can hear that voice, Tyler Murray with Monica McNutt on the Knicks call of every NBA Finals game on ESPN Radio 880 in New York. 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Tyler, 880 ESPN, Knicks play-by-play announcer. Tyler, welcome to the show. I can't even imagine the excitement that you are feeling personally, never mind what is going on around you, leading into this really exciting, just pivotal, potentially commanding Game 3 of the NBA Finals against San Antonio. But before we get to the environment and what's at stake, did you see this happening? Taken two games in San Antonio to come back home for this opportunity.
2: Adam and Andre, thanks for having me. At this point, nothing will surprise me. Not Knicks fans out cheering Cavs fans in Cleveland. Not the Knicks upsetting the Spurs twice to start this series. Every single time, it's lined up where you think, all right, well, we'll probably give this game away. You know, maybe they won't sweep Philly and Cleveland. Maybe they'll just get the split on the road in San Antonio. Time and time again, they continue to defy logic, and it's just been a blast to watch. It's something really special.
3: Yeah, Tyler, I had a similar question because, you know, I love listening to you and Monica call the games. Like, the passion and energy, I mean, it shines through even on, like, a random Tuesday during the marathon of an NBA season. But I was going to ask, when during the course of that marathon did you really start to feel like, you know what, this team could be special?
2: When they went down 2-1 to Atlanta, there was a lot of soul searching and a willingness from head coach Mike Brown to listen to his coaches, listen to his players, and make a really bold move. And that was to run the offense through Karl Anthony Towns, because the Brunson-centric offense was almost good enough, but it led to back-to-back one-point losses, which is still their only losses the entire postseason, by 1 point apiece to the Hawks. So they have shown the ability to adjust to anything. And Mike Brown talks about this a lot. They had that 2-9 slump in the middle of the season. It actually started with a loss in San Antonio on New Year's Eve. And Mike Brown says, in hindsight, he was happy they faced that adversity because now he feels like they can handle anything that comes their way. And they've proven that. And they've got the depth and the talent to use different lineups to match up with different teams. We're seeing guys like Landry Shamet step up in big moments. Mitchell Robinson gets the big two stops at the end of game two. And Karl Anthony Towns is outplaying someone people think is the best player in the world, and they might be right, in Victor Wembanyama. So it's a collective effort, and they're sacrificing a lot, and it's led to an incredible run.
1: Knicks play-by-play announcer Tyler Murray on with us here on Primetime. And Tyler, just to keep going with the Mike Brown thing, we've been talking over the course of the weekend about Brown and just whether he's getting enough credit. Now, this is not someone that people around the NBA have slept on. He's a two-time coach of the year. He's had success at basically all of his stops. But what I can't just kind of get over is what he is doing with largely the same roster that Tom Thibodeau had last year and the heights that he has taken this team to. So for all of the Brunson talk and the Cat talk and some of the unsung heroes on this roster, and it's always the players before it's the coach, unless you're a Greg Popovich or something like that, but is Mike Brown in the conversation enough at this moment?
2: I don't think he's getting enough credit. Yeah, I'm glad you brought it up. And there's no question, every Knicks fan will tell you, Tom Thibodeau is a phenomenal coach. I don't think the Knicks get to this point as a franchise without his contributions over his five-year tenure. For Mike Brown, it's a matter of accepting what he didn't quite know about this team and being open and willing to, I guess, be proven wrong. You look at the start of the season, he did not have Josh Hart in his starting lineup. And it took about 10 games. He apparently said he was the only guy in the room who said, well, maybe we should try Hart off the bench. Eventually, he made the switch, and did the Knicks win game one of the NBA Finals without Josh Hart in the starting lineup? Absolutely not. It's little things like that that have added up throughout the year where, you know, at first he wanted to do a run-and-gun offense, wanted to get up 40 threes a game. What's made the Knicks so dangerous is that they don't need to take 43s a game. You look at a team like the Boston Celtics, yeah, if they shoot 40%, they're going to win another NBA championship. What happens if they don't? We saw what happened. If the Knicks don't shoot 40%, look at game one of the finals. They shot about 31%. That's their worst night from three since round two against Philly. They still won the game because they're multiple, they're versatile, and they've got a coach who's willing to adjust on the fly, and he's doing a phenomenal job, and a great guy as well. Couldn't be happier for him. He's welcomed in the media. He's been a great leader of men, and yeah, he's earned this opportunity to be two wins away from a championship.
3: So you mentioned earlier Mike Brown's decision to start running more of the offense through Karl-Anthony Towns. And if the finals ended right now, and if I had a vote, I would vote for Cat as the finals MVP.

0: because I don't think Towns gets enough credit for what he did during that first Timberwolves conference finals run mm-hmm. 2 years ago before he got traded to the Knicks. First round, he was defending Kevin Durant. Next round, he was defending Nikola Jokic. And when he gets matchups against high-profile guys, and you can absolutely count Victor Wembanyama in this conversation, I don't want to say he takes it personally, but he takes a certain amount of pride knowing that, yes, he's at a star level in this league, but if he wants to prove that he's a superstar and a top-10 player, which I think he's proven this series, he needs to lock down the other superstars in the league on the defensive end, and that's exactly what he's doing. Now, yes, he has the physical tools that are unique to him that can shut down a Victor Wembanyama, but it's his discipline, his lack of silly fouls. He got those third and fourth fouls in game two that I think a lot of people disagreed with the call. That's been a huge factor for Towns, and he's beyond locked in. He's about the right things. He's been as much of a leader for this team as Jalen Brunson, and it's another guy who's earned this opportunity. It's great to see.
1: ESPN Radio 880 Knicks play-by-play announcer Tyler Murray hanging with us, previewing Game 3 of the NBA Finals. Now, people like us, Tyler, hate that we have to wait through an entire weekend to get to this Game 3 tomorrow night, but the Spurs, I have to imagine, are incredibly thankful. After the 7-game war of attrition, just an incredible battle with the defending champion Thunder, to emerge from that series and just all the emotion that went into that, obviously, that played itself out after that series win. I'm not surprised the Knicks took Game 1, even on the road, because it just felt like the Spurs hadn't quite gotten over that victory yet, and then clearly missed opportunities in Game 2. Now with a couple days to just mentally reset, is this the possible letdown spot for the Knicks in Game 3, or is the environment so great, is the momentum so great, that you think New York just continues this winning streak?
0: Yeah, they've had so many potential letdown spots. I'm thinking specifically of, you know, Game 3 in Philly, they're up 2-0. Also Game 4 in that series. Or Game 3 and 4 in Cleveland, they're up 2-0 and then 3-0. It just hasn't happened. But the Spurs are a much, much better team than anybody the Knicks have faced so far coming out of the Eastern Conference. And sure, it would be an incredible achievement, but I don't think it would be the most stunning thing in the world if they found a way to come back and win this series. But the thing is, the Knicks know that. And what they've been able to do in terms of manufacturing the desperation and the urgency, even if they're the team ahead in these series, it's been mind-blowing. And what I've landed on is they collectively tend to understand this opportunity at hand. The Spurs are confident, they deserve to be. They just knocked off the unbeatable Thunder in that incredible series. But in the back of their minds, if you gave them truth serum, they probably know they're going to be back here because they've got Victor Wembanyama and they've got the, what, second youngest finals team in NBA history behind the 77 Blazers. The Knicks are a bunch of 29 and 30-year-olds right now. Mikal Bridges got there, went up 2-0 in his third year with Phoenix, and then they lost four in a row. He, more than anyone, knows what this opportunity is. Karl Anthony Towns is now in a third consecutive conference finals and out of his first NBA finals. He knows how rare this moment is. And those are two of the guys that have absolutely stood out. OG Anunoby, he could not play in the 2019 finals with Toronto. He had an emergency appendectomy. He's playing incredible basketball. It's a group of guys who have been so, so close on multiple occasions, and they know that right now might be the best chance they ever get. And that's why they're able to play as if they're down and desperate in these series when they haven't lost in over 40 days.
2: Okay, we're about to let you go, but I got to follow up real quick on one of the names you just mentioned, because I wrote an article way back during that Suns run in like February before they even made the playoffs, saying that Mikal Bridges was a championship caliber glue guy on a contending team. But he struggled largely for almost 2 years, in my opinion, once he got to the Knicks, all the way up till like a month ago. What the heck happened to get him all the way locked in like this?
0: Another great decision by Mike Brown to stick with him after the first three shaky games in that series against Atlanta. There was a lot of talk about would they just put Deuce McBride in the starting lineup, but they kept Bridges confident. They fed him the ball a lot when they were blowing out the Hawks in that closeout game six. And what we saw from Bridges in game two of this finals, he hit eight consecutive shots at one point, most of them tough, somewhat contested jumpers. It looked like Brooklyn Bridges again when he was getting a ton of shots, averaging 20 a game, and that's what had Knicks fans so excited about the trade for him. Okay, we got another 20-point scorer. He hasn't scored 20 a game necessarily for the Knicks, but what's always been

0: been impressive for me, even if the scoring wasn't happening, it was the defense. You go round by round, he shut down the most improved player, Nickeil Alexander-Walker, for Atlanta. Round two, nobody shuts down Tyrese Maxey. That might have been the worst series of his career, with Mikal Bridges hounding him for the entire second round. And then in round three, he guarded James Harden most of the conference finals, and he committed one shooting foul the entire time against the guy who's better at drawing fouls than anybody, maybe in NBA history. So you have faith in him, even if he's not scoring, to get the job done defensively. And as we know, if you're playing great on one end, it can really boost you on the other end. And the Knicks are not here without Mikal Bridges and his contributions.
1: All right, Tyler, last one. We'll get you out. I know it can still be topped, but career to date, will this Game 3 at MSG with the president and all the celebrities and the noise and the get-in prices, all of it, will this be the most insane environment of your broadcasting career?
0: I think it has to be. I mean, Knicks fans, I'm from Connecticut. I'm one of them. The wait has been not just to get to this point, but just to have a team that New York City can be proud of. That's been accomplished tenfold by this incredible run. And it's just so rewarding to see the reactions of these fans. Yes, on the road in San Antonio, but we're on the road. We see the videos from back in the city. It is a Knicks fan community that just loves the game of basketball. And to see it played this brilliantly for such a long stretch, it's a beautiful thing. Yes, I know ticket prices are high, but I think what they might be able to witness these next couple of nights, it might be worth the price. That's why it's high, because these fans believe it's worth it to see a chance at history, and it's been a lot of fun.
1: Tyler, thank you so much. Enjoy the call, and we look forward to listening.
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1: 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Yeah, Giannis Antetokounmpo, remember him? Finally coming to an end, or they had all tied to the outcome of this series. 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

0: Bucks are open for business on trade calls and offers for two-time MVP Giannis Antetokounmpo.
1: As far as Giannis' stance, I'm told nothing has changed. So now the conversation will turn to where does he want to be long-term? Because he only has one guaranteed year left on his deal that gives him significant sway and power over his future.
2: There's going to be a lot of people in the running trying to get Giannis. I know the Knicks were one of them, but they're playing great basketball right now. I don't think they need him. Those other teams, Houston, Golden State, but you got to have another star there and some shooting around him.

0: Milwaukee Bucks. I wondered aloud here on the network, Dre, a couple of weeks ago, whether the Giannis sweepstakes were at all tied to the outcome of the Eastern Conference Finals, the Knicks, the Cavaliers, two teams that, you know, were obviously, whichever one was going to be the loser, you would look at and say they're just that step away. You know, you expect the Celtics to take a step forward. I know there's uncertainty around Jaylen Brown. Obviously, Giannis has been widely attached to that team as well. But I looked at the East finalists and said, okay, if you're the Cavs, and Giannis will have some say in this, because that's just the way it works. He could threaten to not re-sign. You know, he's a year out from free agency. A team is not going to make a deal for a guy like that without some assurances behind the scenes. You look at Cleveland, Giannis probably doesn't want to go to Cleveland. After all that time in Milwaukee, he wants to move to Cleveland? No, there's a reason he's getting linked to teams like the Heat and going to South Beach and all of that. But let's just say he did, and you made some sort of an Evan Mobley package swap, and you're pairing him with Donovan Mitchell, with James Harden. Mitchell no longer needs to be the one. Giannis can come in. Like, that on paper is a true contender in the East. No doubt about it in my mind. And the Knicks, had they fallen short, you obviously think about, is there a Bridges swap? Is there a Towns swap? All of that. But now that the Knicks are doing what they're doing, is the link, which has been there for over a year now between Giannis and New York, is that gone? Is that dead? I mean, you can't make a move like that when you've just won a championship, right?
1: Yeah, I mean, if the Knicks win the championship, then yeah, done deal, kaput, finito, finished. If they don't, you know, I think back to what in, was it 2016, when the Warriors were they broke the Bulls record with 73 wins, and they're up 3-1 on the Cavs, and then they end up losing that series. And then the next offseason, they immediately bring in Kevin Durant. Now, it's a little different because I believe KD was a free agent. Whereas whoever
0: gets... And it was a much different CBA.
1: Yeah, and a much different CBA, all of those things. But, you know, if the Knicks were to not win this series, I could see it maybe being entertained. But I think you're probably largely right, because even if they lose, to this point, I think the Knicks... current team is beloved. I think it's beloved by their fans. I think the coach in the front office sees the upside, how they're playing, that they're basically playing the best, arguably the best team, who we would have thought of as the best team in the world after they took out the Thunder. And the Knicks have their foot on their throats. And so I think that if Giannis were traded to the Knicks, it was always built around Cat because of the CBA that you mentioned. It's mm-hmm. difficult to trade a player with as big of a salary as Giannis has in today's CBA. And he could be traded 1-1 for Cat because they have a similar enough salary. But, I mean, we just got done talking to Tyler about how much he and the Knicks faithful love what we're seeing out of Cat and how his potential is being unlocked. So I would be very surprised to see that type of move happen. And if that type of move doesn't happen, I don't think the Knicks can get Giannis.
0: Giannis has been linked to New York. He's been linked to San Antonio in reports over the last year or so as well. So we wait, we wait, we wait. Brian Windhorst, ESPN NBA insider, was on game day and was asked, you know, do we expect the market for Giannis to heat up once these finals do come to an end over the course of the next week?
2: Yeah, it's going on under the surface right now. And look, the guy who went on the record to say that he wanted a solution or a resolution by the draft was Jimmy Haslam. And I just want to point out Jimmy Haslam just executed a trade of his franchise player away from the Cleveland Browns, who he also owns. You think about Jimmy Haslam executing one trade and then being heavily involved in the possibility of another. I think you look at what he wanted. He wants a player or players who are going to be younger than Giannis, who are under contract control. Giannis, he has some level of control here because he only has 1 year left on his contract. And the team that he goes to will not pay a premium unless they know he's going to extend. Okay, so that's one thing. I don't care if you've got the most beautiful trade in the history of the trade machine worked out. A team is not going to pay premium to rent him.
0: Exactly what I said earlier. and it's going to influence the package, and where Giannis wants to go is just a part of the deal. 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Dre, I just want to mention, I just saw this on social media. The SeatGeek spokesperson on finals ticket pricing said all three home games at Madison Square Garden are now pricing above every Super Bowl we have ever tracked, except Super Bowl 58. How incredible is that?
1: Absolutely.
0: My goodness. Wow. All right. Coming up next is Tarik Skubal, the next great pitcher to be traded. That's next. 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

0: We feel like this is Don Draper in modern times. Yeah, Don That's Draper right. in modern times instead of Mad Men. But yeah, you know, we're all about shows. I think we're going to start Man on Fire soon. There was a Denzel Washington movie called Man on Fire, yes. and they're making a TV series with the guy that played Wonder Man on the Disney Plus show. Not gonna be a company man. He's going to star in Man on Fire. So I think we're going to start that tonight.
1: Very cool. Yeah, I got to find something. We'll see. But again, this Stanley Cup final, if anyone missed it, I mean, I hope you've at least read about it if you didn't watch it. And if you didn't watch it, you missed an iconic, one of the better Stanley Cup final games ever, certainly in recent memory. Golden Knights with a 2-1 series lead after blowing the 4-0 lead, but winning ultimately 5-4 in double overtime against a tenacious Carolina team that simply will not go away. Fifth time in the last 45 years that the first three games of a Stanley Cup final have been decided by one goal. We, of course, have had multiple overtime games now. First time since the 2016 Cup final between Pittsburgh and San Jose. TJ Oshie, who had a nice career in his own right, obviously mostly remembered for his Olympic contributions, ESPN analyst, weighed in on just what a wild game this was and how he had never seen anything like it in his conversation on SportsCenter with Scott Van Pelt.
2: I've never seen anything like that, not in hockey, no. To be up 4-0 and then not very long after be tied 4-4, I can't imagine the emotions that are going through in the locker room for Vegas there.
1: I can't imagine either.
0: Yeah.
1: I mean, obviously, if you're Vegas, again, you're up 4-0, you blow it, but ultimately you emerge. There's a little bit of, for lack of a better way of putting it, no harm, no foul. You know, it took longer than it was supposed to. It was harder than it was supposed to be, but you won, and that's the bottom line. Carolina, it's sort of one of those, I hesitate to say win-win, because only one team gets to win, and only one team gets to go up 2-1. Forcing the other team to have to respond. But if you're Carolina and just all these multiple goal comebacks that we've already seen in this young series, I almost feel like you leave that game. Sure, you're disappointed in the outcome, but you're a lot more confident than you feel if you're on the wrong side of a 4 or 5-0 loss.
0: Absolutely. Yeah, I agree. Saying win-win would be too strong of a, you know, putting too much of a point on it. But I do think the Hurricanes have to feel like, you know what? We are never out of the game, right? We're down 2-0 in the third period of game two. We come back and win it. You know, then we're down 4-0 in the third period of game three. Well, let's up the ante. Let's double the deficit. We score four to tie it up, send it to double overtime. And it's not even like, Vegas scored in this second overtime. You know, it was a flukish, the puck gets, mm-hmm. Knocked off of a skate into the goal. So, I mean, Carolina has to feel like, yo, we can beat those guys. And you don't get too many chances, so anytime you miss a chance, it's a big deal. But, yeah, Carolina is sitting here thinking, we're right there. We really should be winning this series. And no matter how Vegas plays early in a match, but we know that we can always come back.
1: 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The first episode is out. It features Dan Patrick. It is a wonderful walk down memory lane for those of us that, or those of you that are, similar in age to Dre and I, that really grew up with just the entity, the culture changing phenomenon that was SportsCenter. And so a couple of guys that were at a central part of it featured here on this show. You should check it out again. This Was SportsCenter. Coming up next, why were people calling for the potential finals MVP to be traded in New York? 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

0: Ananobi driving to the corner. Bridges, late block three is good. Here's OG Ananobi driving against Wemby. Flushes against Wemby. Brunson will back off. Now dribbles on the crossover to the right. To the dotted line. Fades. One-legged jumper. Good. Wemby rises. His shot's no good. Rebound Knicks. Game's over. Lucky 13 for the Knicks.
1: You work on connectivity throughout the course of a year for moments like these.
2: So you can't be satisfied with anything. Just got to continue to push forward.

0: Kaufman, Sirius XM Channel 80, Adam Kaufman, Andre Snellings, and of course, NBA Finals, Game 3, Madison Square Garden in New York. It's upon us. It's not immediately upon us, but it's a little more than 24 hours out, and we are counting you down. We are looking forward to it, obviously. And do we get a response out of San Antonio? Something that, you know, we're going to touch on some other things here as it relates to New York and how the Knicks have put themselves in this position. But maybe it's the better in me, Dre. I got to ask you. We've had guests on over the last couple of days. We've heard from a lot of different people who have appeared on other shows. And it just sort of feels like, and maybe it's the Sinatra that I keep hearing in my head, but it's New York, it's New York, it's New York. Who do you think wins this game three?
1: I think I give New York the edge because they've been just a little bit better than San Antonio. The veteran experience seems like it's showing up, and they're going to be playing in New York. And so I feel like the Knicks should have the edge. I almost feel like I'm, you know, Cat Williams had a joke where he was like, I'm being good like you told me. Like, I almost feel like at this point, like I'm obligated to say that because I've been, you know, I picked the Spurs to win the series and all of those things. So the Knicks have earned the right to be the favorites tomorrow night. But like I said earlier, I do feel like there's a big brother, little brother dynamic, or a father-son dynamic. For those that saw He Got Game back in the day, I don't even remember with Denzel Washington and Ray Allen, Jesus Shuttlesworth, played one-on-one at the end. And Denzel scored like the first 3 points and is looking like, okay, maybe the father can win. And then the son started scoring and it was over. So if the Knicks want to win this championship, I would advise them to win tomorrow, because once these young boys taste victory, I don't know if they're going to let it go.
0: Dre, you're talking to someone who's got a Jesus Shuttlesworth jersey hanging in his closet.
1: There it is.
0: Come on, guy. All right. Well, Karl Anthony Towns, we've talked about this. Now, the number is not quite as favorable as it once was in terms of investing, but this is someone you and I both agree. If the Knicks win this thing, at least through two games, we're talking about the finals MVP. I know he's kind of the second banana to Jalen Brunson. Certainly not the favorite going in. Not even the favorite currently. Brunson is still the favorite to win finals MVP. But Towns is nipping at his heels. And this is a guy that a lot of people wondered. We touched on this before. Should he have been involved in a Giannis Antetokounmpo trade package? Chris Carlin, ESPN New York 880, appeared on Hammer and Emmett and admitted he and a lot of people maybe had this guy a little bit wrong.
2: Through the majority of the season, I did not feel, even after his postseason last year, which was pretty good, I did not feel like he was going to be the right piece to get them over the hump, and thus it would have been a Giannis discussion. What he has done specifically here, but overall in the playoffs, but specifically these last two games, I thought game one was the best game that he had played as a Knick, period, and game two was pretty darn close.
0: What do you think?
1: Yeah. I mean, so Karl Anthony Towns, you know, I've followed his whole career, and when he was coming into the NBA in the draft, and you know, you go through the draft process and all the players get comps. What do we think he could be at the next level? And it was always been interesting to me that Cat was supposed to be a defensive phenom. You right? You know, I remember the comps, them saying he's the best defensive prospect to hit the NBA since Patrick Ewing. Some others even, you know, went on to invoke the name of Bill Russell. Like, he could be the best defensive player we've seen in the NBA since Bill Russell. That's what they thought coming into the NBA. But then when he got to Minnesota, it was always more about his offense. And you know, defensively, it seemed like maybe he didn't like the physicality of the NBA when he first got there. But it was all about, you know, he proclaimed himself the best shooting big man of all time. And he might not be wrong. Like, he's got an excellent shooting stroke for a big man. Well, fast forward to when he comes to the Knicks, and it seemed like for a long time, it took a while for him to get used to being on a team where he was not the number one option on offense in Jalen Brunson. I mean, because Jalen Brunson was, but he also wasn't really dominant on defense. And so I felt like Cat was kind of floating, and there were a lot of Knicks fans like Carlin, but just all around that felt like, you know what, this guy isn't good enough or isn't consistent enough. He had foul trouble. He wouldn't necessarily be there every night. So they thought he wasn't consistent enough to be the big man on a team that was going to win a championship. Well, you come to these playoffs, and all of a sudden, you know, Mike Brown moves him into more of a Draymond Greenish type role on offense. His defense picks up. Maybe he's not the greatest defender since Bill Russell, but all of a sudden we're seeing why everyone thought he would be so elite on defense. And yeah, he's still in his prime and healthy, whereas Giannis has been injured the last few years. And even though Giannis, you know, when healthy, is an MVP caliber player, I think that the Knicks with this championship run, or at least run thus far, what they've seen out of Karl-Anthony Towns, has made him a guy that they, you know, there are very few Knicks fans interested in moving him right now.
0: Former NBA guard Darren Collison was on SportsCenter and acknowledged what we have acknowledged, which is Cat's been the best player in the series so far.
3: Well, this six-time All-Star is tired of hearing all the Wimby talk, by the way. And you can probably make the case that he's probably been the best player in this series as well. But it's how he's going about it, too, is this aggression, offensively and defensively. Offensively, he's not really settling for threes like we've seen him in the past. He's been having successful going to the paint, getting fouled himself, and he's staying out of foul trouble defensively. And like I said, defensively, he's playing phenomenal against Wimby, staying in front of the ball. I mean, Karl-Anthony Towns is taking this personal, and he's showing it. And he's, like I said, you can make the case that he's been the best player so far in this series.
0: Let's just say Cat can't continue to do what he is doing in terms of the all-around game throughout this entire series. And I realize the entire series, we may only be talking about two more games. What's more important, the offensive side or the defensive side to his team's overall success?
1: I would say the defensive side, because Wimby has that limitless upside. We've seen him drop 40 and 20 at high stages. And so Cat, as long as Cat can keep him on his heels and keep him from achieving those types of highs, then I feel like the rest of the Knicks can make up for the offense. And, you know, I'm going to pass the mic back to you, but I do want to also, you know, shout out or, you know, say rest in power to Stacey King, a three-time NBA champion that passed today.
0: We have much more on the way, and obviously with all of the Cat credit, it is deserved, but there's the other side, the impact that Victor Wembanyama has felt. Can he pull off this comeback? We're talking about down 0-2, got to win 4 out of 5, got to win the first one to at least make it interesting. 3-0, history will tell you it's over. So that's all on the line tomorrow night, and we're going to explore. It's next, ESPN Radio and the ESPN app.
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0: I'm Ed Benkin. We've got baseball coming up on ESPN Radio. The rubber game of the three-game series in Chicago between the Cubs and the Giants. Our coverage will get underway in about an hour from Wrigley Field. A couple of games still going on this afternoon. At the end of the sixth, the Angels lead the Dodgers 6-5. The Mets and Padres playing the rubber game of their series with New York on top 6-2 as they play in the eighth inning. Among the finals earlier today, the Braves make it 45 wins on the season.
1: Bases loaded, one down, with a chance to tie up the game or better right here. A one pitch. Swung on and banged. Deep to the right field line. Off the wall. They're off to the races. In to score Smith. Here comes Yaz. Here comes Mateo. Harris lays down the law.
0: That call on 680 The Fan as the Braves beat the Pirates 3-2. They sweep the weekend series. Atlanta with the best record in baseball. Meanwhile, the College Baseball World Series continues with the Super Regionals. On ESPN, they are in a rain delay in the top of the first between Kansas and Oklahoma. Bottom of the seventh on ESPN2. Alabama looking to finish off St. John's, leading 7-2 earlier. On a walk-off, North Carolina rallies to beat USC 4-3. The Tar Heels advance, as does Georgia, as the Bulldogs outslug Mississippi State 11-9. Coming up tonight on ESPN, it'll be Texas taking on Oregon. It is an off night for the NBA Finals. It resumes tomorrow night in New York with the Knicks holding a 2-0 lead. You can hear the game on ESPN Radio. According to ESPN, Shams Charania of the 76ers have promoted Jameer Nelson to the team's vice president of basketball operations.
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3: Wemby rises, his shot's no good, rebound Knicks, game's over, lucky 13 for the Knicks.
4: I felt like we chased the game a little bit. 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
5: We didn't play great as a team. We needed to win that game. 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
4: We're going to go into game 3, and if we play our brand of basketball up to our standard, we'll be just fine.

0: doing the right things, finding their confidence, going into what is not literally, but is in many ways, a must-win Game 3 at Madison Square Garden tomorrow night. 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I am Adam Kaufman. Of course, the NBA playoffs on ESPN Radio. You can catch Game 3 of the NBA Finals, Knicks, Spurs, postseason action. 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Victor Wembanyama, who has really, in many ways, taken the first two losses to heart, put them on his shoulders. He said so matter-of-factly after Game 1 and was right at the center of that loss in Game 2 between the multiple missed shots and turnover in the waning seconds of that game. We caught up with him, not we, Dre and I, but we here at ESPN, PJ Carlissimo and Doris Burke, spoke with Victor Wembanyama. Let's hear some of that conversation.
1: With Victor Wembanyama before Game 3, you seem to have this insatiable appetite for growth and improvement, and I mean that beyond the basketball floor. But I'm just curious, is that innate? Is it something the way you were raised? Victor, where does that stem from?
2: Interesting question. I would say it's multifactorial, but mostly innate. Entertainment is because I've been close to the high level of basketball, you know, regardless of age, you know, for so long that it's the way my life is. I can't imagine it another way.
3: Victor, is there one aspect of playing in the NBA that has been very different than you anticipated coming over?
2: Yeah, for sure. Back in France, I basically had, on average, a week to prepare a game. The thing that's different from what I expected is you have to always elevate your goals because it's so hard to, like, get onto the next thing every time that you have to keep the big picture in mind while giving 100% at every game, you know, and it's a lot of games in the season.
3: Playoffs are a little different, and I know now in EuroLeague sometimes you play series, but where I was going with this one is now you're playing a series, you play the same opponent, can be seven times like it was last game. Is that different than anything you've ever experienced in basketball where you're making these adjustments from game to game and you keep playing the same team, the same players?
2: Absolutely. I mean, previous series played seven games and we played them five times in the regular season. So playing the team 12 times, it's very different, and very different challenges.
1: I was so taken by your comment about blurry, because I hope I'm not misunderstanding you, but you have to process in real speed with things happening so quickly. How much growth have you seen individually from your processing speed and reading, getting through those reads from your first NBA game to now?
2: Oh, that's probably the area where I've progressed the most. As a rookie, everything goes so fast. It's like you don't have any control on the game. And it's like, it's sometimes as a rookie, it feels like you're just watching a movie. And then, like, I start playing against these guys like Jokic, and it feels like they can slow or speed up the game as they want. And I'm like, and this looks like something I can reach someday. And I feel like I'm slowly getting there. Of course, I still have to get a lot better, but slowly getting there. But I think there's nothing better than experience to learn that.
3: When you guys talk about your adjustments specifically now for Game 3, it seems New York's very good offensive rebounding team. Defensive rebounding has been a problem for you guys. Like, what can the Spurs do better to keep them getting second-chance points, and B, get your fast break going?
2: Mm-hmm. I mean, you said it. Sometimes it's not more complicated than that, but I'm not going to reveal the rest of our plans.
1: That's spoken like a veteran.
0: You can hear more of Victor Wembanyama with Doris Burke and PJ Carlissimo prior to Game 3 of the NBA Finals tomorrow night. Coverage begins 7:30 Eastern on ESPN Radio and the ESPN app. So we listened there, Dre, to a few minutes of Wemby, and maybe it's just me, and I don't know, kind of reading between the lines, if you will. And obviously all of the questions from Doris, from PJ, were much more polite than this, but there was a theme to each and every one of those questions that was asked. And the theme basically was, how overwhelming is this for you?
4: Mm-hmm. Yeah.
0: How do you feel like he responded?
4: Yeah, I think that I took that from that interview as well, especially when Doris was asking about his comments about things being blurry when they asked him about kind of the final shot. And, you know, they talk about processing in real time. And he talked about the game slowing down, you know, when you're a rookie, how fast everything comes at you. And then over these first three seasons of his career, he feels like the game is starting to slow down. But he referenced Nikola Jokic and how players like that at that MVP level can control the speed of the game, can either speed things up or slow them down kind of at will, and that he's not quite there yet. And I think we're seeing that, right? I think the more veteran Knicks team, it feels like they've been able to be the aggressors, even though in both games one and two, the Spurs, you know, raced out the early double digit leads. It seemed like in the second quarter of both games, the Knicks turned up the defense, you know, changed the pace to fit what they wanted to do, knocked down big shots, and they were always on the aggressive end of things, and the Spurs were the ones having to come back late and go through these 9-0 or 12-0 type runs in the fourth quarter just to get back into the game before they ultimately lose. It feels like Wimby, the game has slowed down since he was a rookie, but it's not nearly as slow as it will be once he's got more experience under his belt.
0: How important is the first half tomorrow night? And I don't mean what's the score at the half and does San Antonio need to be in front or within five or something like that. How important is that first half for Wemby and his aggressiveness and to, you know, not have 4 points on 2 of 5 shooting or, you know, 6 points and he hit a couple free throws? Like, does he need to really announce his presence early in this game?
4: Yeah, absolutely. I think that, you know, what was it, game 6 or game 5 against the Thunder, Wimby came out and had 11 points and 6 rebounds in the first quarter. I think he needs that type of start. And I will even go further and say most of his first handful of shots need to be in the paint, right? You know, he can knock down the 3. But one thing I've noticed with Wimby at this stage in his career, if he misses a couple shots early, then it seems like he gets a little more hesitant. Whereas if he's, you know, once he sees the shot go through the hoop a few times, things, you know, everything picks up for him. So I would love to see them get some looks for Wimby in the paint within the first quarter. Maybe it would be an alley-oop, be it just throw it up high enough that he can catch it, be it on a pick and roll where he gets a lane and is able to get to the rim. I think it's very important for him to start early. Now, I don't think that I think the Knicks have already shown that if the Spurs get up by double digits in the first half, that doesn't necessarily mean anything. So I don't think the Spurs can win the game in the first half, but I do think that Wimby getting off to a big, you know, start early is a key for what the Spurs want to do over the course of the game.
0: Yeah, eager to see it play out. And I think one of the things that we'll delve into are the role players on both sides. We know who has shown up. I mean, we can't scream Landry Shamet's name loud enough for New York, obviously, on the Knicks side. But who does it need to be for the Spurs? You know, because Wemby can't do it by himself. Fox, he's clearly playing through something. Castle, about as consistent as they come. Harper, he's done well in this series. But does the list go beyond that? Do you need more out of a Vassell? Do you need more out of a Keldon Johnson, the sixth man of the year? I mean, who needs to ultimately step up for Mitch Johnson's crew to elevate the Spurs into this thing, especially considering, I mean, the adage in the NBA, Dre, is it's role players at home. Well, the role players for New York were doing it in San Antonio. Mm-hmm. Now it's New York. So can those role players, or does it have to be those stars that I mentioned for San Antonio? We will explore that. Also want to mention, the Memorial has come to an end. JT Poston with a par putt on the second extra hole, the second playoff hole, to outlast Ryan Gerard for his 4th PGA Tour victory. Impressive win out of Poston. And on the diamond, homer after homer for the LA Angels, now leading in LA against the Dodgers, 12-5. These Angels were massive dogs going into this game. You're going to get a nice payout if you invested there, let me tell you. But more on the NBA, the superstars, the role players, the Larry O'Brien. It's maybe 2 wins away for New York. Stick around. That's next on ESPN Radio and the ESPN app. Heroes rise when they're under pressure.
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0: Wemby rises. His shot's no good. Rebound Knicks. Game's over. Lucky 13 for the Knicks.
1: I felt like we chased the game a little bit. They made some really tough shots, shots at the end of the shot clock, and I thought that affected our approach at times and took away from just trying to play our brand of basketball.
2: We didn't play great as a team. We needed to win that game. This game was ours.
1: We're going to go into game 3, and if we play our brand of basketball up to our standard, we'll be just fine.

0: Game 3, Spurs-Knicks. It is tomorrow night, 8:30 Eastern time on ABC. The call on ESPN Radio as well, with New York up 2-0 in the series, headed home, that 2-0 lead, two wins away from their first title, the Knicks, in 53 years. It's pretty incredible. It's, I mean, honestly, it's team of destiny type stuff, especially when you consider the betting odds going into the series heavily favoring San Antonio. And I think the public sentiment heavily favoring San Antonio. I'm not going to say there was no one out there that believed the Knicks could do this, because there were plenty, including on this network, that thought the Knicks could win this series. You had a little trepidation about your San Antonio in seven because you believed that New York would push the Spurs to the brink. But being up 2-0 in the fashion in which the Knicks are, taking two on the road, pretty wild, obviously. 10 guys, pardon me, have seen the floor so far for the Spurs in this series. Now, forgive me, Harrison Barnes, Luke Kornet, Carter Bryant, these are not guys that are going to go out there and win you a game. They may make impactful plays that contribute to a win, but not guys that you will, in all likelihood, cite after a game and say, that guy, that's the reason. So there's the stars. There's Wemby. There's Fox. Maybe I'll defer to you. You put Castle in that conversation. Is Castle a star quite yet?
1: I mean, yeah, he's right there. I would say he's a young star. He's a rising star.
0: Sure.
1: Maybe that's the way to put it. You know, I mean, he'll be a multiple-time all-star in his career. He's not that yet, but I would say he's proven he can be one of the best players on the court.
0: So then you get to that middle tier, your role guys. I will include Harper. I will include Champagne. I will include Vassell. I will include Johnson. Which of those guys, those four, do you think is most likely to be able, and it's probably not just one, probably takes a couple, but who are the guys that are most important and most likely to be impactful to help carry San Antonio to 2-1?
1: Yeah, so it's an interesting question, because I do think that Wemby, in addition to being the best player, you know, obviously he's one of the young guns, right? So, you know, Wemby and Castle and even Harper, who was on the list that you listed as a role player, they're all either stars or rising stars. They're going to be, mm-hmm. in my opinion, all of them multiple-time all-stars in the NBA. But yep. With this young Spurs team going on the road to Madison Square Garden, I think that they hope that they get, you know, good projection from the young players, but I think it's got to be the vets. And so that's, you know, De'Aaron Fox, who, you know, you can call him a star, but he's hobbled, right? In game one, he was not himself at all. In game two, he played really well. They need another game from that, because he's the veteran in the starting lineup. Vassell is another veteran in the starting lineup, and he can be streaky. You know, he can have games where he knocks down 4 or 5 3-pointers, and then he can also have games that he goes away. This needs to be one of those games where his jumper is working and he's playing like super strong defense at the other end. So Vassell is one. Keldon Johnson, you mentioned he's the sixth man of the year. He's also a homegrown Spur from before the Wemby era, right? You know, mm-hmm. People don't really think about that Keldon Johnson was on Team USA, you know, during some of the off Olympic years, but he was thought of as being a young player good enough to play on Team USA. So he's another veteran that they do need to step up. And I will even push back a little bit on when you were mentioning players that you didn't think would be able to make a big difference. I think Harrison Barnes is a guy that when they give him minutes, he can produce, and he's the most OG veteran, I think, on this team. And mm-hmm. yeah, going into this environment, I would look to see if Harrison Barnes is one that you could look up and he's contributed to the team's potential victory.
0: I mean, he's only played 17 minutes so far in the series. Is yeah. that a function of, like, does, I mean, what even leads to him seeing the floor?
1: Yeah, you know, I think he had a game, I want to say late in the Thunder series, where they called on him. He doesn't get called on there. Earlier in the season, he was starting. But, you know, he doesn't get called on a lot now. And I think Carter Bryant has taken a lot of his minutes. But There was a game last series where Carter Bryant kind of didn't really play up to level. And then the next series, we saw Harrison Barnes out there for a while. And it's not like he came in and dropped 20. He might have still only played 10 or 15 minutes, but he came in and was a difference maker on the court. He, you know, I think it was maybe game, I'm not sure which game it was, but, you know, I think he has that in him. He's a guy that knows how to score. He's been a professional scorer for a long time, and he knows how to be at the right place at the right time because the game has slowed down for him in a way that it hasn't for some of the younger players.
0: Mitch Johnson, the Spurs head coach, spoke earlier about the game plan going into Game 3.
2: Same routine as we've had throughout the playoffs. You dig into the film, you argue, you beat yourself up, you give each other feedback, figure out how to help the guys for the next game. Have not got out and got on a walk yet, so here's the answer for that. But, yeah, not just trying to improve on things that we know that we have to be better at and settle into the series and try to continue to get better.
0: Inspiration doesn't hurt, and the legend, Greg Popovich, who, of course, has been around this team, traveling with this team, and won 5 championships leading this team, very involved in all the personnel as well, and coached some of these guys, including Wemby, Castle, Johnson, some of the others that we've talked about. He spoke to the team on the flight to New York. Stephon Castle weighed in.
3: We talked to Pop, before we flew down here. Pretty much his message was just let the last 2 games go. You know, it happened. You know, they were very winnable games. And, you know, we feel like we gave them those games. But maybe we got to let those go and focus on the next one. We feel like the next game is the most important game of the series. So trying to come into that and win it.
0: It's cliche, Dre, but it's not wrong. It's just like, what choice do you have? You could have won them, both of them, had double-digit leads in both of them. You lost them. You're down 0-2. Get to work.
1: Yeah, I mean, and we've heard Wemby reflect that as well with the sound that we play a lot of times coming into the segment where he's like, you know, we needed this game. We should have won. Well, I regret that we lost, of course, but we have to move on. And ultimately, I think that's the message that Pop gave. But when that message is being delivered by a 5-time NBA champion who was the coach of the team until last year, I feel like it might hit a little bit different because as much as we say, well, what else are you going to do? You got to move on. We know it's a little harder to just move on from, you know, when you're so close, you're sitting back in the locker room like, man, if I would have just not passed that ball or Stephon Castle's like, if I would have just been looking and I caught the ball and it's easy to play the what if game. And, you know, Pop's point is that there's no profit in it. Like, you know, Wyatt Earp said in Tombstone, there's no profit in looking back at the woulda, shoulda, couldas. It's all about moving forward. And the truth of the matter is, if the Spurs win game 3, series on, you know, so like, let's forget about those first 2 losses. But if you lose game 3, then series over. So there's a lot of pressure going into this next one.
0: Tombstone. Maybe that's what I'll watch tonight. Gonna keep thinking about that. Gotta figure out what I'm gonna do tonight, Trey.
1: Have you never seen Tombstone?
0: Right now, I have, but it's been a long
1: time. I was about to say, Tombstone's a classic. You gotta watch that.
0: Yeah, it's a good one to go back to. Maybe Young Guns. Angels up in LA against the Dodgers in the 7th. 12-5, Dodgers do have men on. They are threatening. The Mets up 7-2 in San Diego. We still have Sunday night baseball in front of us, the Giants and the Cubs. And coming up, are the Tigers really going to trade Tarik Skubal? It's next on ESPN Radio and the ESPN app.
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8: I'm John Ryder. Jack Nicklaus's tournament, the Memorial in Dublin, Ohio, goes to a playoff, and JT Poston is the winner, defeating Ryan Gerard in a two-hole playoff, Poston's fourth career PGA Tour win. We've got the final round of the U.S. Women's Open late right now in Los Angeles, and a three-way tie for the lead at 7-under. It includes Nelly Korda. In tennis, Alexander Zverev wins his first Grand Slam title, capturing the French Open title in a five-set marathon over Flavio Cavoli. To the baseball scoreboard, we've got two games in progress right now, and the Angels are blowing out the Dodgers 12-5 in the seventh at Chavez Ravine. Zach Neto, a three-run homer, is 12th, and a six-run Angels 7th. And the Mets are pounding the Padres 7-2 in the ninth. Carson Benge 5-for-5, a solo homer, and an RBI triple. Final scores, and the Yankees erupt in the eighth in the Bronx.
9: One of four lefties in the bullpen for the Red Sox. They bring him in to face Jazz, who is trying to avoid the golden sombrero. He struck out three times. High fly ball, right center field. Rafael LeBat on the track, at the wall. See ya! A three-run home run for Chisholm as the Yankees pouring it on here in the eighth inning.
8: Michael Kay, the call on the YES Network. That was a five-run New York eighth as the Yankees down the Red Sox 6-1, and New York is now tied with Tampa Bay for the AL East lead after the Marlins defeat the Rays 4-1 in Miami. Royals get past the Twins 6-5, but Kansas City star shortstop Bobby Witt Jr. leaving the game with a sore right knee.
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1: Wemby rises. His shot's no good. Rebound Knicks. Game's over.
2: And you know, the grit, the resiliency, New York City showed up, the fans showed up, the energy showed up, and we found a way to get it done.
1: Lucky 13 for the Knicks. Their 13th straight win has given New York a 2-0 lead, and they're headed to Madison Square Garden for the next two.
3: It's how it has to be. 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
0: Game three is Monday at Madison Square Garden.
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5: We needed to win that game. 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
1: Do you feel attacked?
0: Taunting me with it. I do. I do. I feel directly attacked by producer Nick, who just keeps on one time after another. He can't help himself. Yeah, game three in New York, Spurs-Knicks. That is coming up tomorrow night. You want to watch it? It's available to you on ABC. You want to listen? Of course, the national call right here on ESPN Radio. But you know what? It's not just basketball. It's not just Stanley Cup Final hockey. You have baseball action. Sunday night baseball. The Cubs hosting the Giants. 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Doug, how you doing?
2: I'm doing great. You know, it's always nice to come to Wrigley. I mean, outside of the years playing here, it's there's just something always special about this ballpark.
0: It's a beautiful place, absolutely, and bucket list for anyone that has not been. This series has been fun, Doug, and obviously it's the rubber match tonight, although these teams are going to play again a little bit later on this week into the weekend. But San Francisco pummeled the Cubs 18-3 a couple of nights ago. Yesterday, you get the dramatic comeback win for the Cubs after trailing going into the ninth, and PCA hits his second homer of the game, ultimately wins in extra innings. How do we know what to expect tonight?
2: We know. That's the wild card here. And you have two teams that have very different styles. The Giants are a highly aggressive team. I mean, they swing at everything. They can hit. I mean, they're top five in batting average. But they're not walking. They're not scoring a ton of runs, but they can, you know, put the ball in play. So that aggressive style has led them to be a little bit streaky because they don't find other ways to create runs unless they're using all bat. So they're trying to figure out how to manufacture runs. And meanwhile, the Cubs are the team, like, more disciplined. You know, they'll take their walks. They play sort of a defensive game as well. And, you know, so they have a very different approach. So it's kind of fun to watch these two teams go at that, because you realize that there can be these type of games. There's one where the Giants can score a whole lot of runs, and when you get the right pitcher and matchup, all of a sudden they can't get the runs, and the Cubs find a way to win the close one. So I think we'll have another one like that tonight.
3: So, you know, that was a great breakdown on kind of how the styles make the fight, so to speak. But just kind of focusing in on the Cubs a little bit, they've been on a roller coaster all season. The NL Central has been super volatile. Cubs currently 7 games out. What have you seen from them this weekend, and what do they need to do to get back into contention to try to compete in the division?
2: The big thing to see is Pete Crow Armstrong. I mean, that's the difference maker. He's on a great streak right now, because it's not just getting hits. He's hitting home runs. He's finding that power game. You're seeing the guy that was 30-30, dynamic, a great defender, and loves the crowd, just loves to play and be in the middle of everything. So when you have him now at the top of the order, you have something that can start off from pitch one, and he becomes that X factor. So you see the Cubs being a team that, you know, can get that type of explosiveness. Their big issue is just on the pitching side, because they have a lot of injuries. Most of their rotation has been hurt. They're struggling to figure out, like, how to set up their bullpen, because guys are down. And that's true for a lot of teams, but it's hurt the Cubs definitely in recent times. And with a division that's so tight, that can give them some optimism. If they get hot in their division, they can gain some ground quickly.
0: Again, a couple of high-scoring wins for the Giants, as we are joined by Doug Glanville, ESPN MLB analyst, wrapping up a series from Milwaukee, 12-9. Then, of course, as mentioned, that 18-3 pummeling of the Cubs. But this is a team in its own right. I know the Cubs, with their multiple 10-game winning streaks and a 10-game losing streak, and the roller coaster, as Andre said, with this team. This Giants team, though, makes the really interesting offseason hire, bringing in a manager out of college. You basically never see that in baseball. And this team got off to kind of a rocky start and has been, despite winning 3 out of 4 coming into this game, has been doing a lot of losing going back to mid-May. You know, this team was 7 games under 500, now sitting 13 games under 500 just in the last, you know, 2-3 weeks here. So what ultimately, if anything, can turn things around for this team?
2: Well, when you look at the acquisitions for the Giants, whether they got Rafael Devers, you know, they have a nice core in terms of their lineup, and they're showing it by the way they're swinging the bat overall. They're not syncing that with the pitching. The pitching really has been inconsistent. And so when you're trying to figure out your identity on under a new manager, whether you're going to be a run-preventing team or whether you can kind of outslug teams, they're kind of caught in the middle. And the thing is, I've talked to Tony Vitale, their manager, a couple of days in a row now, and he's very open about, like, there's a learning curve, and he's still trying to figure out all these nuances and details, very different speed. He mentioned today that there's just so much in terms of staff. There's a lot of people to manage. There's three hitting coaches, and there's, you know, multiple strength coaches. And so there's a lot to it, and he's open about there is a learning curve, and he's leaning on a lot of people who have a lot of experience since he's before he got here. So that's part of it, and there's no question that he has enough veteran guys that know the ropes and he can lean on, but they're not there yet. And the talent's in the room. It just

0: the Yankees don't get a lot of credit for their depth. I mean, they, and they've intentionally gone out and gotten guys when they went and got Bellinger and they had, you know, Goldschmidt and all these cats. You know, they've already set the tone that they're getting guys that have experience and have been MVPs, and they create the ability to say, all right, well, you need me for 3 days, I'm here. So they're a deep team, and they get healthy sometimes through injury, right? Garrett Cole comes back, it's like, oh, by the way, that's one of the best trades you could have made, but happens to be already on your team, right? So Aaron Judge is going to be that guy if he comes back in a month or 2 months. At some point, it's like acquiring someone after the trade deadline as good as Aaron Judge. So they become a different team. And you look back to when they made a lot of trades last year, last couple of years, they got more athletic. It's something that Aaron Boone always talks about. And that athleticism is another way they prove they can win games. So as Chisholm going first to third, or, you know, the Martian, Jason Dominguez, or whoever they have that has this ability to change games a lot of different ways, then you don't have to rely on the three-run home run. So I think they're going to show that they have that kind of versatility. And then Judge just puts the exclamation point when he gets back.
1: Tigers bounce back from a loss with a win over the Mariners earlier today, but this is a team that, after as successful a year as it had last year, being a playoff team, 9.5 out in the Central right now, and a lot of conversation with the trade deadline not too far away around Tarik Skubal. Had a rehab start for West Michigan today, 5 innings, couple of hits, no runs, no walks, 6 strikeouts, a fastball that did get all the way up to 99 miles an hour. Is Detroit going to trade this guy?
0: Well, one of the questions, or side question to that, is the timing of it, because, you know, could you have moved him before? And of course, pitchers tend to have these injury issues. Now he's going to have to build up his value and show that he's healthy. That's the big question mark. But, you know, someone will clearly take a chance on Tarik Skubal if he's, you know, still coming back from that injury. And they're in trouble right now because they're not getting the production they need. Remember, the Tigers are more of what I think of as like a mix-and-match style team. They lean a lot on splits and platoon advantages versus lefty versus righty. They need, like, everybody to kind of be in their roles really well. So they, as A.J. Hinch would say, their manager, we take our 13 to beat your 9. And when somebody's off, someone's not quite producing from one of those, they get very lopsided very quickly. And that can spiral on them, as it did last year as well. So, you know, Skubal is elite. He's the top, and you don't want to ever let this guy go because you already know you have an ace in your pocket, and they're going to have a lot more pressure if they don't go on like a 20 out of 30 run before the break, so they can at least know that they have a shot.
1: Doug Glanville again, ESPN MLB analyst. You could tune in for baseball action this Sunday. That is tonight, only a little while from now. 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Hopefully it's a fun one.
0: Absolutely. Looking forward to it.
1: Again, Doug Glanville, ESPN MLB analyst. We are going to step aside, but when we come back, we will make our on-the-record predictions for Game 3 of the NBA Finals and what was the best play of the day. 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

0: Channel 80. We are presented by Progressive Insurance with Andre Snelling's Adam Kaufman. Been a fun couple of days. Covered a lot of the board, right? I mean, we mixed in some memorial talk with the two-hole playoff today, little WNBA weaved in. We obviously got into some baseball, loads of championship talk. My man, you even with some nice tennis calls.
1: Yeah, man.
0: Zverev win earlier today at the French Open.
1: Yep, Zverev won his first major today at the French Open. But my bragging rights were yesterday. Andreeva won the women's French Open title, and before the tournament began, I wrote an article and I picked her as my long shot to win, at I believe +900. So hopefully some people read that and actually put something down on it. And if so, go sizzling on me.
0: Yeah, there you go. No, I was invested in some round-by-round parlays, that kind of thing, and just riding that money line forward. But, yeah, that's a nice future 9-1 if anybody had the pleasure. 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
5: One of four lefties in the bullpen for the Red Sox. They bring him in to face Jazz, who is trying to avoid the golden sombrero. He struck out three times. High fly ball, right center field. Rafael back on the track, at the wall. See ya! A three-run home run for Chisholm as the Yankees pouring it on.
0: You can't contain yourself.
1: The rest of the country can't see your face as they're playing New York, New York in the background as Jazz Chisholm hits the home run. Like, you had the stone face. Like, I can't even. There's this superhero show out with like a bad guy Superman as the main character.
0: Oh, Homelander.
1: Yeah, Homelander.
0: Yeah, and, the boys.
1: Yeah, and there are the memes of his face just frozen while stuff's going on around him. Yep. That's how you looked when they started playing New York, New York.
0: I know. We're going to sign off the show in a little bit. I'm going to go punch a pillow. what choice do I have? My team goes down. All we're doing is glazing and praising the Knicks up and down throughout this show. Jazz Chisholm, hey, congrats to you. Nice victory there for the Yankees once again against the Boston Red Sox. At least they couldn't take all three, right? Had the one rain out. So see what ends up happening, obviously, a little bit later on. Red Sox did take the first game of that series, didn't they? Well, anyway, it doesn't matter. We've got the NBA Finals on the way. And, Game 3, this Knicks team, again, I just keep using the word, Dre, looking for a commanding 3-0 series lead. The environment, the atmosphere, the energy at MSG, the Mecca, it's going to be incredible. It's time for us to go on the record here, man. How would you invest if you're betting this game? Who wins it?
1: Yeah. So if I'm betting, that means I get to take the spread. So I am going Spurs +2.5, which you can get for -115 on DraftKings. And so I expect it to be a close game. As I said earlier, I feel like, because I picked the Spurs, I'm almost contractually bound to give the Knicks their props and say they should be favored to win. But I think the Spurs at least keep it close. So Spurs +2.5. And, we're talking betting and, I would look beyond that as well. I got some player props of interest. But first, who do you have winning the game tomorrow night?
0: So when the spread is as tight as it is, and you mentioned 2.5, and I'm not going to say, games are never decided like that. I mean, look, we just saw game two, and the Spurs lost the game by 1 point. If this were that game and you had the Spurs +2.5, Knicks win, you cash your ticket. That said, in a game like this, and I agree it's going to be close, but I see a spread like 2.5. I don't want to take the points. I want the money line, and I want the plus money.
1: Okay.
0: I want San Antonio. I'm rooting for San Antonio. I'm previously invested in San Antonio. And, yes, I am choosing to believe that the Spurs are not going to be, doesn't mean they're going to win the series. I mean, you got to win 4 out of 5. That's an uphill battle to climb. Not easy. But I just don't think they're going to get embarrassed. And embarrassing is being down 3-0 going into game 4 at Madison Square Garden. So, yes, I am looking for the response game out of the Spurs. San Antonio wins game 3.
1: Yeah, you know, I think that's a fair bet. Like I said, the Knicks have shown me something in this. They showed me something all playoffs long, but they've shown me something in the first two games of this series where every time one team or the other has surged, the other has been able to respond, and it's typically been the Knicks that have been the aggressors leading into the late game situations, and that was playing on the road. Now playing at home, I feel like they've earned the right to be the favorites. But if they do not win tomorrow, I won't go as far as to say it's a must win for the Knicks. But I really, if I were pulling for the Knicks, I would really not want to let San Antonio get any signs of life, because them young boys, that alien, all of the talent on that team, once they figure out how to break through, I feel like they might make a habit of it.
0: Well, not only that, you're talking about a 2-2 series, and you have reclaimed home court advantage, and you're going back home for game 5.
1: Well, no, that's if they win the next two games. I'm talking about if they just win the next game.
0: Oh, you're just talking tomorrow.
1: But yeah,
0: oh,
1: okay. If they win the next two, then the Spurs go back to being the favorites.
0: So you mentioned props. What do you like?
1: Yeah, so earlier we heard a little preview of Wimby's interview with Doris Burke and PJ Carlissimo. Yep. And they were asking about his their strategy going into game 3. And he was like, I don't want to tell you. Well, I kind of feel like from watching game 2, I have some thoughts of what their strategy is going to be. In game 2, they started off double teaming Jalen Brunson, you know, early and often after the way he finished up game 1. And while they did keep Brunson struggling, he's shooting 34% from for the series from the field, the rest of the Knicks all got going. You know, Karl Anthony Towns was on fire. Mikal Bridges hit 8 shots in a row. OG Anunoby, you know, just go down the list. They were all hitting shots. So I think that part of the Spurs strategy is going to be how they ended last game, which means playing more one-on-one on Brunson, switching on picks and letting it stay one-on-one. And with that being the case in the back in New York, I'm going Jalen Brunson 26-plus points, which you can get at minus 121 on DraftKings. And I say that specifically because over 25.5 is minus 124. So you get a little bit better odds if you say 26-plus points.
0: Okay. Something to certainly consider and keep an eye on, my man. This has been a really fun couple of shows that we've been able to do.
1: Yes, sir.
0: A lot of previewing of this game 3. I kind of wish we were on, you know, following
1: exactly
0: game 3
1: to pay it off.
0: See if everything that we said came to fruition, obviously. But no, I am looking forward to it. Looking forward to the next rodeo with you at some point here on the network as well. Always a good time.
1: Absolutely. I've enjoyed every minute of it. I've enjoyed watching your face every time they play New York, New York, or start spreading the news. And, you know, there it is. I didn't mean to set you up with that.
0: Again, not the ninja rap. No, it's this again.
1: Sinatra.
0: New York, Sinatra in my head forever.
6: Adam, you didn't ask me for my prediction.
0: What do you got? What do you got?
6: Knicks in 4.
0: Of course.
1: I mean, you stepped into that one.
0: Had to
1: this
0: do it.
1: Is a Knicks fan named Nick. Come on.
0: Yeah, the guy in my ear cheering on the Yankees all afternoon. Thanks to Nick, Josiah on the board, Evan as well, everybody for Dre. I'm Adam. We appreciate all of you coming up. Cubs host the Giants, ESPN Radio and the ESPN app.
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13: Back some more near the wall. Jumps, and he made the catch.

0: finale for the Giants and Cubs follows an 18-run outburst for the visitors in the opener and a come-from-behind extra-inning win for the home team yesterday. Today offers the rubber game. Who gets two of three? San Francisco, Chicago. Baseball Tonight is next.
1: News, notes, and analysis. 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
0: Yeah, San Francisco in that opener, 18 runs, most home runs, 7 against Chicago, all-time most runs scored against them since 1961. But PCA helped the Cubs get even in that middle game.
2: 0-2.
3: And this one's a no-doubter out to right field. Pete Curl Armstrong ties the game at 1. His 10th home run of the year. Devers homered, and PCA with an equalizer here in the 6th inning. First pitch, swing and a drive, right field and deep, and this ball game is tied at 2. Oh, baby! Pete Crow Armstrong was the walk-off hero on Thursday against the Athletics, and he keeps the Cubs alive here in the bottom of the 9th inning with his second solo home run of the day.
0: And 4 for 5, 2 game-tying home runs, including that second with 2 outs in the 9th inning, set things up for his teammate Michael Busch in the 10th.
3: 2-2 pitch. Swinging a ground ball right side, into right field, it's a base hit. Swanson held up at third, it's bobbled in right, he comes in to score, and the Cubs win! Pete Crow Armstrong, the first out of the third base dugout to celebrate with Michael Busch. He throws his batting helmet into right field. Final score, Cubs 3, Giants 2. And it's a rubber match tomorrow night on Sunday Night Baseball.
0: As heard from Mike Cousins right here on ESPN Radio, most walk-off wins in the bigs this season. The Cubs with 8, 5 of their last 6 home wins via the walk-off. Chicago, though, has dropped 9 of their last 11 at home, while San Francisco comes in 23 road losses. That's tied for the most in the National League. 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Let's take you around the bigs on this Sunday afternoon.
1: News, notes, and scores. This is the leadoff.
0: And how about the team, the Cubs, and everybody else in the division is looking up at?
4: First pitch swinging, a drive, deep left. How far will it go? Gary Sanchez, a two-run blast, and the Brewers take the lead here in Denver.
0: That's 620 WTMJ. Gary Sanchez, homer for the first time since April 14th, part of a 7-run 6. Brewers beat the Rockies 12-4 to finish off a 3-game sweep. They had 10 extra base hits in that game. The Cardinals keep pace.
4: Walker moves off second base. There's a drive. Deep right field. To the track. The wall. It's a goner for Brian Torres. His second major league home run, giving the Cardinals a 3-2 lead in the 5th inning.
0: That's the Cardinals radio network. Brian Torres goes deep. They scored on 2 errors in the 8th inning. The rally past the Reds 5-3. That also a series sweep.
4: Bases loaded. 1 down. And a chance to tie up the game or better right here. A 1 pitch. Swung on and banged. Deep to the right field line. Off the wall. They're off to the races. In to score Smith. Here comes Yaz. Here comes Mateo. Harris lays down the law. It's a 3-run bases clearing double. And the Braves surge ahead of the 7th.
0: That's 680. The fan, Michael Harris, that 3-run 2-sacker in the 7th. Braves beat the Pirates 3-2 to finish off their own sweep. The major

0: League best Braves. Limited to just 3 hits, but they've won 8 of 10. Their skipper, Walt Weiss.
1: It's a very close group. It's a group that likes to compete. I say that a lot. They enjoy it. And they hold each other accountable to a high standard. The first day of spring training, everyone talks about accountability, but the greatest form of accountability is when the group doesn't want to let each other down. It doesn't get any better than that. That's where they're at. They don't want to let each other down. There's just pressure to play the right way, to perform for the team. They all do that together, and that's everybody's goal in there. You know, and everybody's on board. It's just a really good group.
0: The Phillies, meantime, kept pace. Brandon Marsh homered for a third straight day, drove in a pair. They beat the White Sox 9-5. Marsh raised his National League leading average to .338 with a 2-for-4 game. Phillies took 2 of 3, finish off a 5-1, a homestand move, a season best, 5 games above .500. Marsh postgame.
2: Yeah, it was huge, you know, 5-1 homestands after a 4-2 roadie is awesome. We just got to keep this train going, and, you know, it's been driven by our pitchers, and they've set the tone for us. And as hitters, we picked it up as well. And we're just trying to give those guys a couple of runs because that's pretty much all they need. So just trying to do our part so they can do theirs.
3: And the man at second, the winning run, 1-0. McGonigal, line drive off the glove of Cole Young and a leap. Perez coming home. He will score. Kevin McGonigal delivers a walk-off 2-run single in the bottom of inning. A mob scene of McGonigal near first base. The Tigers walk it off on a McGonigal line drive. RBI not.
0: As heard on 97.1, the ticket, Kevin McGonigal homered, and that 2-run single with 2 outs in the ninth inning was the walk-off winner. Tigers 5-4 over the Mariners. Came back from a 4-1 deficit, took 2 of 3 in the series, have won 5 of their last 6. Their manager, A.J. Hinch.
4: We get to celebrate a walk-off in front of our fans against one of the best closers in baseball, a really good team, a team that eliminated us last year. So going into the off day, it obviously feels different. We've played back-to-back series against really good teams, and you can see how small the margin is. I mean, it's right there for us. We're trying to not to talk about what we're not doing or what we didn't do or how May went. We're trying to focus on what we're doing now and bring in this energy. Our fans were great this weekend. You know, our energy in the dugout was great. We never thought we were out of it. It was a kick in the you-know-what when they kept tacking on runs. But, man, we got the right guy up at the right time. We earned it. We had a ton of opportunities today. The last opportunity was the most important with the right guy.
0: And the Tigers got good news regarding Tarik Skubal. More on that later in the show.
5: One of 4 lefties in the bullpen for the Red Sox. They bring him in to face Jazz, who is trying to avoid the golden sombrero. He struck out 3 times. High fly ball. Right center field. Rafael Labatt on the track. At the wall. See ya. A 3-run home run for Chisholm as the Yankees pouring it on here in the 8th inning.
0: That's Michael K. Yes, Network Jazz Chisholm's 3-run home run highlights a 5-run frame. Cody Bellinger had the tie-breaking knock as the Yankees beat the Red Sox 6-1. New York got to reliever Justin Slayton after 6 strong from Boston's Ranger Suarez. They move within percentage points of Tampa Bay, which has led the American League East since May 10th. Chisholm on the importance of the W.
6: I think everybody would say that, you know, you just lost the MVP of the league. And, I mean, he means a lot to our team, especially because he's our captain and he leads us every day, you know. So I feel like everybody just feels like they got to find a way to contribute as best as they could in his absence.
0: The Jazz talking about doing it without Aaron Judge. The numbers don't lie. The Yankees suffer when Judge is out of the lineup. The team is a dozen games above .500 without him, or I should say below that break-even mark. They are winning at nearly a .600 clip, though, with him over the last 5 years. They score more than a run less per game as well. Sans Judge, GM Brian Cashman, and how they hold down the fort without their 2-time reigning MVP.
7: Players, unfortunately, are available or unavailable at periods of time. Some players are better than others. Obviously, he's a significant player. But, you know, it takes a team. We got a lot of different guys, and some are going to have to step up, and some will get new opportunities to show what they've got. And, you know, we got a good club regardless, but it's obviously not as good without Aaron Judge, but still good enough. So just weather the storm like you always do.
8: When you look at this lineup without Aaron Judge, do you have enough?
7: Yeah, I mean, I think we got a lot of different players that are more than capable. Some are, you know, struggling so far. You know, some are thriving, and, you know, it's just the ebbs and flows of the season. So I'm certainly hopeful that the ones that were counting on to provide a little bit more than they've provided. Maybe that time starts now. But listen, you know, everybody has to acknowledge we've lost a key member of our team, but it is a team, right? And there's a lot of different people that have a hand in the ultimate outcome of our daily win or loss. So we can't pause the schedule. We're going to run it out there and do everything we can to take it to our opponent.
9: Do you anticipate Aaron's injury impacting what you might need at the trade deadline? I know we're still 2 months away at this point.
7: No, I don't think so. You know, I guess it's a good question because it's something I didn't consider, but I wouldn't. I mean, if we expect him back, which we do, then I don't see why that would impact something for the deadline. So, you know, we just got to hold the fort, you know, hold that spot nice and warm for him when he returns.
0: And they got a lot of time, over a month, to figure that out. Those With or Without You numbers with Judge is Inside the Numbers, brought to you by My Computer Career, training for a better life. 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
0: Jim Baskel back on baseball tonight, taking the first pitch for the Giants and Cubs from Wrigley Field. It is the rubber game, and we are brought to you by Granger, Trevor McDonald, Jameson Taillon, your mound matchup. San Francisco 18-3 on Friday with seven home runs powering the offense. Chicago in 10-3-2. Michael Busch, the walk-off winner. PCA, Pete Crow Armstrong, two home runs, including the second with two outs in the ninth inning to send it to extras. He's riding an 11-game winning streak. San Francisco's Jung-Hoo Lee riding the longest active hitting streak in the bigs at 14. Even with yesterday's walk-off, the Cubs have dropped 9 of 11 at home. This is a team that didn't lose at all at Wrigley Field at the start of the season. San Francisco, meantime, seeking their fourth road series win. For a look ahead at tonight's rubber game, here's our team, Doug Glanville and Boog Shambi.
5: All right, Jim Baskel, thanks very much. We get ready for Sunday Night Baseball. The Cubs and the Giants. Dougie, this has had an interesting turn in terms of this series. On Friday, it was all Giants winning 18-3, the Matt Chapman show with eight runs batted in. And then yesterday, the Cubs down to their final out. Pete Crow Armstrong saves the day, and then they walk it off in the 10th, and the Cubs really needed that win.
6: Well, they need it, and they need Pete Crow Armstrong to be able to repeat this 30-30 season last year. And you're talking about someone that is obviously on fire right now over the last 10-plus games. The power is showing up. We already know about his elite defense and his base running. So they moved him to the top of the order, certainly the 1-2, and it's made a big difference in how he's been able to perform. And that's what they're looking for. They're leaning into someone who could single-handedly change a game. And absolutely yesterday, he was the game. Four hits, scored, pressure, and the power game in the clutch moments. So that's something to build on.
5: Pitching is an issue for both of these teams, specifically starting pitching. Trevor McDonald going up against Jameson Taillon. For Taillon, the home run ball has been a major problem.
6: I mean, it's killed him. And you look at May, and I'm not sure if this has happened before, but he's gave up 10 home runs and only walked seven batters. So, you know, the question becomes, should he walk more people? I don't know. But he's a fly ball pitcher, and he's going to give up fly balls. And Wrigley, that depends on what day of the week it is and the wind and all these things. But it's mostly hurt him in that regard. But if he's on point and competitive on every pitch, then he can go deep in the game. And so conversely, on the Giants side, they have a young guy with Trevor McDonald. A lot of bowling ball sinker types, keeps the ball in the ballpark, can have command issues. So it's an interesting matchup because you have somebody living in the ground ball and living in the air, and maybe the weather is going to be the difference maker.
5: Quickly, let me get your impression of Tony Vitello, a guy making a transition from the college game to the major league game. What are your thoughts? What have you seen?
6: I would say he's very aware that he's on the learning curve. He's unabashedly sharing that. He's like, I lean on people that are smarter than me, that know more and that have been around. And he's learning how to manage a giant staff. And so I think he's accepted that he's figuring it out as he goes. And he has a lot of veteran guys to be able to talk to. So, you know, will he catch on to that to the point where they get him into the sink? Because this Giants team can flat out hit. They're just having trouble preventing runs.
5: Giants and the Cubs. Sunday Night Baseball comes your way in a bit. Back to the studio and Jim Baskel.
0: All right, Boog, thanks so much. Cubs two-time Gold Glove shortstop Dansby Swanson again held out of the starting lineup, batting 183rd worst among regulars in the bigs over his last 14 games. Six hits, 46 at-bats. That's a .130 average. The Cubs have a pair, again, pair 10-game winning streaks. But they've dropped 19 of 26 coming in. We had a chance to speak with our Hall of Famer, Baseball Tonight analyst Tim Kirkshen, on how they get back to their consistent winning ways.
8: Well, a couple things need to happen. Number one, Shota Imanaga, who's a really good pitcher, has not been a really good pitcher lately. He's given up 12 home runs in his last four starts, which is the most homers that any Cub pitcher has given up over a four-appearance stretch since 1900. And so they need to straighten him out first. And of course, they need to score more runs like every other team in the major leagues. You know, when the Cubs won their 10 in a row and then another 10 in a row, they were the highest scoring team in baseball, and they've hit a real lull here offensively, which happens all the time when you run into pitching like everybody sees these days. But a few more balls in play and a little bit better starting pitching, especially from their ace, will probably get the Cubs back on track. They're way too good to be playing this poorly right now.
0: Characterize the challenges of the transition from the college game to Major League Baseball for Giants manager Tony Vitello.
8: Yeah, no one's ever done this. I mean, talk about uncharted waters. No one's ever managed a major league team with no professional experience. So that's what he's up against to begin with. And the other thing is his team doesn't score very many runs either. You know, they've been shut out eight times yep. this year. That's the most in the major leagues. They've got to work on finding a way to score more runs. You know, once Rafael Devers really gets his kicked in and he's been hot lately, that's really going to help. But they're in the wrong division. The Dodgers are yep. great. The Diamondbacks are better. The Padres, despite a recent terrible stretch, mm-hmm. they're better. So Giants have a lot of work to do.
0: Yeah, Giants' second worst mark in the National League at 26-39. 23 road losses tied for the most in the National League. Vitello with our Doug Glanville and Mike Cousins.
7: I'm curious, as a guy who you have not been shy to share your emotions with your players, with the media this year, what the relationship building aspect has been like going from a college head coach where you get to know players in their high school years to the major league level where the roster can change every day right. and you don't get that time to necessarily invest in the relationships like you did in your previous job.
9: No, it's such a funny conundrum because you're at the park all day long. There's no kids going to class. But yet it's a rapid pace because there are guys moving up and down and you're just getting to know guys. Whereas in college, you've probably built a relationship with the entire family before they even show up because of recruiting. Now, the one thing that helps speed up the process a little bit in favor of the pro guys is they're mature. You can talk with guys, you know, one on one, almost kind of an adult fashion. Even though these guys are still big kids playing a kids game, it creates a different blend or flavor to the relationship.
6: Tony, you know, I came up in an era where so much focus offensively was on your batting average, and now there's so much about on-base percentage, OPS, and with your team, you're hitting for a high average, not on base a lot, and not quite getting the runs you'd like. Can you talk about like how you measure the success of your offense?
9: Yeah, it's a interesting topic because Buster and I talked, and I said, when did average kind of go out the window? And no team can talk about that more than us because we got Luis Arraez. He's so fun to watch. Our fans love to watch him play. He makes my day he's amazing. But the bottom line is it creates great value knowing a guy can put the ball in play and also accumulate base hits. It's a part of getting on base. But we were lacking the deal that's going on right now with the ABS. It's a small zone. If you control the zone, it can help you get to that pitch. So we're not coaching anybody to walk, but if you can control the zone, you can wait a pitcher out and get to that pitch that you can actually drive. So it's all connected. And right now we've improved greatly and the guys have taken great pride in improving in that category.
6: What about you as a first year manager? Are there veteran players that you kind of lean on a lot to kind of get the feel of what to expect or get some information?
9: Yeah, so many great guys, Brandon Lau, Chris Bassett, Max Scherzer, in the offseason just talked about the players have to run the clubhouse, not you. It's a little different at this level. And so I've leaned on Chappie and Willie in particular. Webby and I feel like have a great relationship. Robbie Ray, who pitched yesterday, those guys have been around as long as anyone with the Giants. So I've leaned on them a ton. And then the other part for me is just getting to know these other managers. It's a little awkward because you don't know how many people across the way have been involved in pro ball more than you but don't have as blessed of a job. So I've learned to try and shed that guilt. It's not healthy for anybody. And one thing that's been made it easier to do that is guys like Pat Murphy and Craig Counsell, Aaron Boone, pulling you aside and saying some things that are helpful that literally I could start a book, and it's helped me navigate this first couple months because I knew it would be a challenge, but it's an even greater one than I thought it would be.
0: Yeah, it shows. batting average does matter in Major League Baseball. Slug for the Giants, 6 grand slams last 19 games. As a matter of fact, Matt Chapman, 2 home runs, grand slam, career high tying 8 RBIs in that series opener on Friday. Coming up next on Baseball Tonight, presented by Granger, Buster Olney on storylines around the bigs, including encouraging news for the Tigers and how the Yankees stay afloat without Aaron Judge. That, and we have insider info and the fantasy ad you should have in your lineup this week. This is Major League Baseball on ESPN Radio and the ESPN app.
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4: Jim Basswell back on baseball tonight, taking you to the rubber game for the Giants and Cubs from Wrigley Field tonight. Trevor McDonald, Jameson Taillon, your mound matchup. Cubs home numbers drastic of late there. First 23 games, they were 18-5 at Wrigley Field. Better than 5 runs scored per game. They're half that over their last 11 in a 2-9 stretch. And then there's the mound men. 5.61, the team ERA over the last 11 games versus 3.04 in those first 23. Let's bring in Baseball Tonight analyst, host of the Baseball Tonight podcast, Buster Olney. And Buster, Tigers ace Tarek Skubal, 5 scoreless today in his first minor league rehab appearance since undergoing elbow surgery last month. He last pitched for Detroit April 29th, but they have won 5 of their last 6, so they've been better of late. But how important is getting him back, not only for them on the mound, but for any potential acquiring team to know what they're getting in a possible trade?
5: Well, it's definitely important for the Tigers to get him back. And first and foremost, because they're still trying to get back into this race. They started the day.